0: names, all his different names, covenant names in scripture. God wants to demonstrate this covenant. But in the platform upon which these demonstrations come is to those who walk in reverential fear for God. I want to ask you to examine your life. I want to ask you to examine your ways. I want to ask you, examine your conduct. Can you really say you have a lot of regard for the things of God? Can you really say you're walking in the fear of God? When you check your actions, you check your words, you check your deeds every week. When you check the way you act, can you say you are actually walking in fear for God? Can you say you're walking in reverence? Can you say you're respecting God? Can you say you are doing what the word says? If your answer is no, you need to fall on your face and say, Holy Spirit, what I do not see, teach me. And if I've done iniquity, I will do no more. Reveal to me your reverential fear. I don't want to begin to treat spiritual things without regard. Put your reverence in my heart. Oh, hallelujah. What does it mean to fear the Lord? Again, Proverbs 14 verse 2, the Bible says, he that walketh in his uprightness feareth the Lord, but he that is perverse in his ways despiseth him. So to fear God means to walk in uprightness. Uprightness. Uprightness. Oh my. Uprightness. Doing things right. Doing things right. Making a quality decision to do things right. Uprightness. There's a scripture here. Hallelujah. Let's read it. Psalm 34 and verse 11. Psalm 34 verse 11. The Bible says, come ye children, hearken unto me, I will teach you the fear of the Lord. So this is amazing. He says, you may not know what the fear of the Lord is. When we talk about the fear of the Lord, we're not saying get so scared and hide anytime you hear people call the name of the Lord. No. We're talking about allowing God's word to dominate your actions. Allowing the consciousness that you are a child of God to make you submit to doing what God wants you to do at all times. And now he says, you don't know what the fear of God is. He says, come and I'm going to teach you. So that's what Psalm 34 is saying. Psalm 34 verse 11 says, come ye children, hearken unto me, I'll teach you the fear of the Lord. So let's listen to what he has to say. Look at verse 12. Psalm 34 verse 12. He said, what man is he that desireth life and loveth many days? In other words, you desire to enjoy life. You desire to live your days on earth as the days of heaven. You want to enjoy prosperity. You don't just want to go along life, you know, drab. You want to enjoy the blessings of God. What man is he that desireth life and loveth many days? You want to live long. You want to live well and you want to live long. You want to live well, you want to live long. Hallelujah. And the Bible has told us, God has promised us, he said, with long life will I satisfy you and I will show you my salvation. God has told us that the number of our days we will fulfill. Are you listening? God told us in his covenant, he said that you will go to your fathers in a good old age. That's God's promise to us. Now, in order for that promise to be fulfilled, he's saying here, if you want to live many days and that he may see good. So it is not just about living long. It's about living well, enjoying life. Glory to God. Enjoying the goodness of the Lord all throughout your life. There are a lot of people that live long and their entire life is hell on earth. Sufferings of different kinds, challenges. No, so he's telling us here. He says, what man is he that desireth life and loveth many days that he may see good? Verse 13, listen to what he says. Keep thy tongue from evil and thy lips from speaking guile. Depart from evil and do good. Seek peace and pursue it. So he's telling you here, you gotta watch your tongue. You gotta watch your tongue. You gotta watch what you say. This is what it means to walk in the fear of God. To walk in the fear of God means you need to watch your confessions. You need to watch your words. You need to be careful how you use words. Let's pray right now in the name of Jesus. Father, in the name of Jesus, we receive grace to walk in your fear. We receive light, understanding heart. Cause us to understand your fear in the name of Jesus Christ. Lord, I pray right now that your spirit will reveal unto us what it means, Lord, to walk in your fear. You will teach us. your fear every day and help us to walk in reverential regard for you. We thank you, Father, in the name of Jesus Christ. Amen and amen. I want to thank you again for being a part of the teaching today. And I believe God's word is his instrument of change. I encourage you to commit yourself to being a doer of the words that you have heard. If you've not yet downloaded our mobile app, I encourage you to get on the Play Store or the iStore and download our mobile app. I'm telling you, there are sermons streaming on the app that will change your life. Now, Pastor Emmanuel Ogbechi here asking you, remember to tell your friends about these teachings, you know. And if you're watching us on Facebook or YouTube, like our page, subscribe to the YouTube channel. And I believe that God's word that has touched your life today will bear fruit in every area. Till I come your way again, God bless you richly and bye-bye.
1: Welcome to the teaching ministry of Pastor Emmanuel Ogbechi. God's word is his instrument of change. We know as you listen that your life will not remain the same. Enjoy the word made plain.
2: We're reading from the book of Goliath. 1 Samuel chapter 17. That's his book anyway. Praise God. 1 Samuel chapter number 17. Hallelujah. It's good to have a reference point to know how every Goliath ends. Yes. Praise God. In life, there are different types of Goliaths that people are faced with. There are those who are faced with financial Goliaths. Some are in debt, and their debt is actually so massive that to them it looks like an unconquerable Goliath. But I would like to announce to you that 1 Samuel chapter 17 tells us that no matter how big the Goliath is, you can conquer him. Amen. The first key to being able to overcome him is that you must believe that you can defeat that Goliath. Once you lose faith, once you lose hope, once you give up, that is the first step to defeat. The reason why Saul and all Israel were held captive for 40 days was because the Bible says, were dismayed and greatly afraid. Fear is the number one key to defeat and failure. If the devil cannot make you afraid, he cannot bind you. If the devil cannot bring you into bondage of fear, he cannot, you know, defeat you in those areas of your life. There is no other weapon that he has. You know, I sometimes I get amazed when I meditate upon these scriptures. You know, because while I was reading this chapter 17 of the book of 1 Samuel, I asked myself the question, now, if this Goliath indeed had what it takes to overrun the whole of Israel, why did he need to come out to start talking? He should have just gone ahead and started killing everybody. But all he was doing was advertising himself. He doesn't need, if he had what it takes to destroy Israel, he did not need to go into those 40 days advertisement. Now, this is one of the things you need to understand about Satan. Because he doesn't have what it takes to defeat you, he needs you to authorize him in order to be able to bring you into bondage. Are you listening to me? And so, what he does is that he starts talking to you. He starts telling you, you know, you're not going to make it. I mean, if you were going to make it, how come you have not yet made it? You know? And the essence of those words that he speaks is just to get you to endorse it. Just to get you to agree. By agreeing in faith, He takes your power and uses your power to destroy you. Because he doesn't have power in himself. He's been paralyzed. If this Goliath indeed had what it takes to destroy Israel, why come outside every day for 40 days and say, take a look at my chest? Can you see the size of my head? Praise God. Does any of you have a head as big as his head? If you do, come outside, let's fight. If you can kill me, then we will be your servants. If I kill him, then you guys will be our servants. Now, it tells us here that he was just trying to bring them under a captivity of fear, knowing if he can paralyze them with words, all right, then automatically they can overrun them. And that's exactly what you see, you know, it happening there in verse number 10, 1 Samuel 17, verse 10. The Philistine said, I defy the armies of Israel this day. Give me a man that we may fight together. Verse 11. When Saul and all Israel heard the words, when they heard those words, everybody say words. Say words. Now, I'm going to emphasize on this, and on Tuesday night, while we put the icing on the cake on this series, I'm going to, you know, take time to show you here that the battle of these end times is a battle of words. He that has the last words has the victory. And you need to understand that this is what the devil, this is the number one strategy of Satan. Because if you're going into combat, any kind of combat, you need to understand the strategy of your enemy. Now, if you understand the strategy of your enemy, then you can easily build your defense against him. His number one strategy is words. He will, you know, is to talk. And the essence of talking is to communicate fear. Because he knows that without fear, he cannot harm you. Without fear, he cannot hurt you. Without fear, he cannot bind you. Without fear, he cannot steal from you. Listen. This is the key to theft. You know, people who steal, they use fear to steal. Have you ever seen any terrorist who terrorizes without fear? You can't find a thief stealing without fear. The first thing he does is that he screams, "Lie down, lie down, lie down!" And, you know, why is he shouting? It's to make you scared, so that you can lie down. When you now lie down, he can take from you. Are you there? That is the devil's strategy. And this is one of the things I want you to understand this morning. You must not allow fear into any area of your life. Not even your financial life. If you are in debt, I want you to believe that you can come out of debt. Amen. Say a loud amen. Amen. I'm going to show you one or two keys this morning about that. No matter how bad the situation is, the Bible says there is hope for a tree, even if it is cut down, if it shall smell the scent of water, that it will sprout again. Shout amen, somebody. The scripture says, righteous men fall. They fall not once, not twice, not three times. The Bible says righteous men fall seven times. But those seven times, they get right back up. Shout amen. That tells me if you have fallen down, there's an uprising for you. And you must believe it. You must believe that you can recover. You must believe that you can come back. No matter what aspect of your life. Are you listening to me? That was what happened to David and his 400 soldiers. The Amalekites invaded and captured everything they had. And David went to God and said, Lord, should I pursue them? Will I recover all? God said, you go ahead and pursue them because you will surely recover all. Now, the reason why the book of Psalms says he restoreth my soul is because God knows that there are times when the devil will steal things from you, either because you were ignorant of certain facts or because you let the devil in. And so he has already made provision for recovery and restoration of everything that you lose. Say amen. Amen. So you must never give up on that area of your life. You must never give up on that aspect of your life. Whether it's your marital life, whether it's your finances, whether it's your health, there is hope for you. Shout amen. Amen. Don't you dare give up. Jesus said to Jairus, when they came and said to Jairus, they said to Jairus, trouble not the master. Why are you wasting your time troubling the master? The girl is already dead. That's a hopeless situation. That's Goliath talking. And that's how Goliath talks. He said, what's the essence of praying? Forget it, my friend. It's already over. But I've learned in life that it ain't over until I win. And I don't give up until I win. Shout amen. Amen. Oh no. Winners never quit and quitters never win. You must learn never to quit. Somebody says, well, Pastor, how long am I supposed to wait? As long as it takes. And so you're going to give up? What if it actually doesn't happen? There is no what if in the covenant that we have with Jehovah. Shout amen, somebody. You need to understand that this book is the holy writ of our covenant relationship with our Heavenly Father. And that's the key to our victory. That's what David was armed with. David knew he was in covenant with he that keepeth Israel. Bible says he that keepeth Israel shall neither slumber nor sleep. Hey! Hallelujah! He is the watchman over the house of Israel. That's the God that you are in covenant with. Look your neighbor at the eyes and say, you are in covenant with Jehovah. Has he dawned on you yet? Has he dawned on you yet? See, Goliath had a god behind him. His name is called Dagon. That's the god of the Philistines. Are you there? But you see, we need to also know that our God is not like the god of the Philistines. Are you listening to me? Oh, I like the story of 1 Samuel chapter 4, where the Bible says they took the Ark of the Covenant, you know, into the land of the Philistines, and they put the Ark in the house of Dagon. You know what happened? By the next morning, Dagon bowed down to the Lord Most High. He said, I submit myself to thee, O Lord. You are the Lord God, there is none else. The next day, the Philistines came and picked up Dagon. Say, ah, come on, stand on your feet like a man, my friend. They picked up Dagon. Dagon stood. By the next day, the glory of God knocked Dagon down. It knocked off his neck, knocked off his two hands, knocked off his two legs. God said, you will never again stand in the very presence of the Most High God. And I want to announce to you, my dear brother and sister, that when you realize that that covenant is with you, that covenant is what you have, there ain't no devil that can stand. There is no Goliath that can stand before you. Shout amen. Hey. Hallelujah. I said, hallelujah. Amen. See, the type of Goliath doesn't matter. Yes. There are different types. As we speak in here this morning, you know, when you preach a message, people say amen, others say amen because, oh Lord, this Goliath of unemployment. Others are saying amen because, oh Lord, I need a car. Their own Goliath is lack of transportation. Others are saying amen because their own Goliath is, hey, God, I can't find a wife. Alright? Others say amen. Their own Goliath is, oh God, bring me out of debt. Others are saying amen because they need healing. Now, irrespective of what type of Goliath you are faced with. And let me tell you something. Listen. You see, when you're faced with Goliath, you need to learn to rejoice. Why? The reason is because it is a prophetic signpost that you have reached your destination. Say amen. How did the children of Israel know that they had reached the land of Canaan? Bible says, for there we saw the giants. They didn't see the giants in the wilderness. Because the wilderness is not their destination. When they got to Canaan, then they saw Goliath's grandfather. And saw Goliath's great-grandfather. And saw Goliath's tribe. And the Bible says, there we saw the giants. Meaning that if you are faced with any Goliath right now, hey, it's a sign that God has just brought you to where you ought to be. Shout amen. Do you understand that? Are you sure you do? You don't see Goliath while you're on the way. It's when you have arrived at where God wants you to be. All of a sudden you see Goliaths. Are you there? And he starts trying to tell you, you ain't going to take this land. But God wants you to be confident that if he brought you out of Egypt, he brought you out to take you in. Tell your neighbor, he brought you out to take you in. Have you realized that God did not bring you out to leave you in the wilderness? He said, I will never leave you nor forsake you. He said, if you're going through the fire, I will be there with you. If you have to walk through the waters, I will be there. Say amen. I said, say amen. I'm telling you, brother, if you understand what I'm talking about, you will never again allow fear come into your heart. I'm telling you, Goliath is very bad. And he likes to talk. If you're really going to be healed, how come you have not been healed up till now? How long are you going to keep waiting on God? You better go and think of alternatives. And then your mind is going, all types of thoughts. The Holy Spirit is saying, no, don't listen to him. But your body, because of the pain in your body, the devil keeps, you know, Goliath keeps talking and keep talking. All right? Or maybe the pain in your wallet. Or the pain in your heart. He broke your heart. And Goliath says, look at you. Has anybody ever been there with you consistently for more than 2 years? Why not just kill yourself? People don't love you. Nobody loves you. Nobody cares about you. What's the essence of living? Just kill yourself. Kill yourself. That's how Goliath walks. You need to learn to plug your ears with cutting boards. Say, Satan, these ears are not meant for you. Hallelujah. And listen, the key here we see in David defeating Goliath. Are you still in 1 Samuel 17, please? I said, are you still there? Listen to what the Bible says in 1 Samuel chapter 17, verse 26. And David spake to the man that stood by him, saying, what shall be done to the man that killeth this Philistine and taketh away the reproach from Israel? For who, like this, for who is this uncircumcised Philistine? If you look at the size of David, comparing it to the size of Goliath, and you listen to his words, you will be afraid for David. I don't know if you get what I'm talking about. He says, shut up. And that was exactly what all the people there, that's what they did. Notice, are you still there, please? Now, he said, for who is this uncircumcised Philistine that he should defy the armies of the living God? I want you to know that that sickness is an uncircumcised Philistine. Say amen. Amen. That financial debt is an uncircumcised Philistine. That situation that says it's not going to change, it's an uncircumcised Philistine. What does it mean? It means he has not been commissioned by Jehovah. He has not been commissioned by God. As long as God did not send him, no weapon fashioned against you shall prosper. Watch this. And the people answered him after this manner, saying, so shall it be done to the man that killeth him. And actually, verse 25 comes after verse 27. Back up to verse 25. And the men of Israel said, have you seen this man that has come up? Surely, to defy Israel, is he come up? It shall be that the man who killeth the king, killeth him, the king will enrich him with great riches and will give him his daughter and make his father's house free in Israel. So that was what David asked them. What shall be done? So they now started telling him, have you seen the man? Mr. Faith. You know, have you been there before? People start calling you Sister Faith. Always faith. You're always talking faith. When are you going to be realistic for once? Have you seen the size of Goliath? See, the size of Goliath doesn't matter in this business. It's what is the size of Jehovah Lord God. Hallelujah. He's bigger than every mountain. He's bigger than every Goliath. Are you listening to me? This is a God that made a way where there seemed to be no way in the Red Sea. And the children of Israel walked on dry ground. What he did in the days of old, he will do for you today. Say amen. That's why I want you to have faith. Don't give up. Don't you dare give up. Don't give up. Don't give up. So people say, well, why don't you just forget it? I won't forget. Why should I forget it? Say, just forget it. You know, so it's over. It's over. It's not like it's over. It's only over when you give up. And that's what David did not want to do. I want you to see what David did here in verse 20. He said, David spake to the man that stood by, saying, what shall be done to the man that killed this Philistine? Take it away the reproach from Israel. For who is this uncircumcised? Everybody say uncircumcised. Say it one more time. Uncircumcised. Now I want to show you what that statement means. Because this is where the key to your victory lies. Covenant consciousness. When David brought in, listen to me, there was no connection between circumcision and this fight. Come on. What we're talking about is the size of Goliath's head. You are talking of circumcision. We're talking of the size of Goliath's spear and his height. You are talking about circumcision. What is the connection between circumcision and the size of Goliath's spear? So David is bringing a covenant dimension. And this is what I want to do this morning. I want to bring the covenant dimension to any conflict you are faced with. Are you listening to me? Because you know that if you are not, see, to be in covenant means you are hooked up to somebody. Are you listening to me? I'm telling you, if you're a married man or a married woman, you know that you are not alone. You are now two and now one flesh. If you're going to fight one, you're fighting the other. If you're fighting the other, you're fighting this other one. Are you listening to this? Now, when David said, who is this uncircumcised Philistine? He is saying, who is this fellow and who is he in covenant with? Does he not know that Israel, by virtue of the circumcision, have entered into a covenant relationship with the Lord God Almighty? Now, you know, God told the children of Israel in Genesis chapter 17, God told Abraham, he said, this is my covenant which ye shall keep. In other words, this is the only thing I want you to do. If you do this, I, the Lord your God, I will be a God unto you. Let's read it. Genesis 17. Genesis chapter 17. I want you to see this for yourself. Excuse me. Have you found it? Oh, this is powerful. This is powerful. Listen to what God said. Genesis chapter 17. When Abraham was 90 years old and 9, the Lord appeared to Abraham and said unto him, I am the Almighty God. Not I am a God or some God or a junior God. It didn't say I am a senior God. What is Almighty? Does anybody understand? Almighty God. All that means I am the supreme one. Have you ever thought about how the world ever came into existence? Have you ever thought about it? If you ever think about it, it came into existence because of the Almighty God. That's what he's saying. He's saying, I am the number one in the universe. If you're looking for any number two, you can anyone higher than me, you cannot find. That's why the Hebrew name is the word El Elyon. El Elyon means the most high. Not the very high, the most high. Because most high is always higher than very high. Gods can be very high. Very, very high. But you see, when you say most high, grammatically speaking, Every time you say most high, it goes above the very, very high. Are you listening to this? Now, this is what God is telling Abraham. He said, hey, Papa, Abby, I know you're 99 years old, and you're wondering, is my word ever going to come to pass in your life? And Goliath is talking to you that you'll never make it. He said, listen, boy. I am the Almighty God. Almighty God. He said, walk before me and be thou perfect, and I will make my covenant between me and thee, and will multiply thee exceedingly. And Abraham fell on his face, and God talked with him, saying, as for me. Hey, I like this statement. Meaning, this is already a concluded factor. As for me, I have already decided on what I want to do. He said, as for me, where are we? Verse 4. Behold, my covenant is with thee, and thou shalt be a father of many nations. Neither shall thy name anymore be called Abraham, but thy name shall be Abraham, for a father of many nations have I made thee. Now God is calling things that be not as though they were. He is telling him, I have made you what I already promised you, so that Abraham can believe it and start confessing it, and then the victory will come. Follow this closely. Verse number 6. And I will make thee exceeding fruitful, and I will make nations of thee, and kings shall come out of thee, and I will establish my covenant between me and thee, and thy seed after thee in their generations, for an everlasting covenant. Please listen to this. If you miss this, you have missed the whole subject of our coming to this chapter. Are you here? Let me ask your neighbor, are you here? Now, look at this. To be a God over thee. Is that what he says in your Bible? No. That's not what he says. That's why I said if you miss this, you miss the whole point of our coming here. He didn't say, to be a God over thee. What did he say? A God unto thee. I'll tell you the difference. It's a covenant term. God was binding himself. He was saying, I offer myself to you. I will serve you. I will protect you. I will be your provider. I will be your nourisher. I will be your healer. I will be your deliverer. I will be your everything. Everything I am will be unto you. Shout amen. No, it's different from a God over you who's trying to dominate you. He is not a God over you trying to dominate you. He is a God unto you trying to serve you with his power. He says, look, I'm full of power, and all my power is now yours. And God said, the only thing I want you to do as a sign of surrender is circumcise yourselves. Are you still out there? Verse 10. This is my covenant. Let's read from verse 8. He said, and I will give unto thee and to thy seed after thee the land wherein thou art a stranger. Hey, how many of you are strangers in this land? How many of you are living in houses that are not yours? Let me see your hands. Okay? If you have anything, God, this is scriptures. I will give thee the land wherein thou art a stranger, all the land of Canaan, for an everlasting possession, and I will be their God. And God said unto Abraham, thou shalt keep my covenant therefore thou and the seed after thee in their generations. That's in the years to come. How many of us know that we are the seed of Abraham today? Let me see your hand. Say, I am the seed of Abraham. Say it, I am the seed of Abraham. Let me ask your neighbor, do you believe you are the seed of Abraham? If you believe, say, I am the seed of Abraham. Are you sure? Hello? Are you sure you are the seed of Abraham? Yes, you are. You are the seed of Abraham through your faith in Christ Jesus. The Bible says, if ye belong to Christ, then are ye Abraham's seed and heirs according to the promises. Everything God said to Abraham, he said it not only to Abraham alone, but he said it to Abraham and his seed. If ye be Christ, then are ye Abraham's seed and heirs according to the promises. So everything he said to Abraham, he was talking to me. So you're actually reading about me in this book. It's me. Some of you are looking at me like, wow. Say, it's me. Oh yes, it's you. Now, he said, this is my covenant, verse 10, which you shall keep between me and you. In other words, this is the only thing I want you to do. Between me and you and your seed after thee. Every man child among you shall be circumcised. So God was saying, the only thing I want you to do is to circumcise yourself. Now let me tell you what happens when people are circumcised. When you circumcise a man according to what God told them to do, blood flows. Blood flows, which the Bible tells us that the life of the flesh is in the blood. So when the blood flows out, it is an indication of your life flowing out. Do we all agree? Do you understand what I'm talking about? Now, God was saying to Abraham, I have bound myself in covenant oath to be a God unto you. To be your life, to be your supplier, to be your healer, to be your deliverer, to be your provider, to be your nourisher. When you are asleep, I will be awake, watching over you. Hey! That's why the scripture says, he that keepeth Israel, what does that mean? He that keepeth Israel, what does that mean? He that keepeth Israel, neither slumbers nor sleeps. That means, he said, when you are asleep, I will be awake. I will be around your life. I will surround you with favor as with a shield. I will protect you. Any weapon fashioned against you will not be able to prosper, because the angels of my presence will encamp themselves around you. Now, God said, the only thing I want you to do is to pour out your life. Make that decision that you will not trust in your life. You will not trust in yourself. You will not depend on your abilities. You will not depend on anything else but me, the Lord your God. So when you are circumcised, you are saying, Lord, my life is hereby poured out. I have no other life but thee, O God. You are my life. You are my everything. You are my strength. Hey, God says, when you do that, then you will see his power. Now, listen to this. The book of Colossians says that you and I have already been circumcised. Do you know? I'll show you quick. You have already been circumcised. Somebody say, I'm circumcised. Oh, say it again. I'm circumcised. Yes, you have. Colossians 2. Hey, I like this. I like this. Colossians chapter 2. I'm going to read from verse 8. And you're going to see what verse 8, why verse 8 is written. Colossians, it's in the New Testament. If you're looking for it around the book of Goliath, you won't find it. Colossians chapter 2, have you found it? Yes. Say, I have. Yes. Look at verse 8. It says, beware, lest any man spoil you through philosophy and vain deceits and lies. It says, be aware. Don't let anyone lie to you.
3: Don't let Goliath lie to you. Don't let anyone tell you, you don't have what it takes. You can't make it. You're not qualified. You're not handsome or beautiful enough. Now, for verse 9, in him, hallelujah, that is in Jesus, dwelleth all the fullness of the Godhead bodily. And you are complete in him. Say amen. Amen. Verse 11. In whom also ye are circumcised with the circumcision made without hands in the putting off of the body of the sins of the flesh by the circumcision of Christ. Amen. Say I'm circumcised. Say I'm circumcised. Let me tell you something. You were circumcised the very day you made Jesus the Lord of your life. When you say, Lord Jesus, I give you my heart. The word of God, which is sharper than any two-edged sword, penetrated into your spirit and cut through your human spirit. And your old life was poured out. That is why the Bible says, if any man be in Christ, he is a new creation. All things are passed away. Say, I'm circumcised. Say, I'm circumcised. If you know you're circumcised, say, I'm circumcised. Now, what does this mean? This means I carry God's mark. That circumcision is God's mark. Do you know that in the tribulation, the Antichrist will distribute his mark? Huh? 666. That mark means you are now the property of the Antichrist. Are you there? Now, we already carry God's mark. That mark means it's a stamp of ownership. It's a brand that this is God's property. There is a sign on the doorpost of your house saying, Holy Ghost zone. Devil, keep moving. No parking in front here. Huh? Huh? And there's a huge sign that says, beware of angels. Shout amen, somebody. You know what people do? They put a signboard in their house and say, beware of dogs. Can I announce to you that there is a sign around your life right now as we speak that says, beware of angels. For the angel of the Lord encampeth around your life every day. Every day. Say amen. Amen. Now, Goliath looks at his own physical stature and comes after David. David looks at the mark of the circumcision. And say, does this guy know that some of us belong to some covenant association? Blood has flowed. And we carry the mark. You see, if you're married, reason why you wear a ring, like I wear one, is because this is a sign. There's no room here. Are you listening to me? No space. I may hug you and say, well, I love you with the love of the Lord. Don't mistake it to think that I'm making passes at you, because there is no space here. This is an occupied territory. Are you listening to me? I said, are you listening to me? I carry the mark. Say amen for me. You should be happy for me. You know, some people are looking like. Now listen. David looked at the mark. And said, does this Goliath not know that the nation of Israel is God's property? Are you listening to me? God has occupied Israel. Hey, who does he think he is to step into an occupied territory? Ah, he said to the guys, I'm going to kill this guy. I'm going to kill him. They said, you can't. I said, I'm going to kill him. They said, you can't. They could not understand where he was talking from. He was talking from a covenant dimension. I want you to know that from the covenant dimension, you will overcome that challenge you're faced with right now. In the name of Jesus, you're coming out of debts. Healing is coming to you. The doors are open unto you. You're getting that job of your desire. The breakthrough is yours in the name of Jesus. By virtue of the covenants. We're not talking from the physical. We are talking from the covenant dimension. Hello? You see, married people do not have any shadow of doubt that they are married. Alright? Brother Dan, do you assume whether you are married? Do you have any shadow of doubt that you are married? You know that this is an occupied territory. You are a married man. Now, this is exactly what David was putting on display that day. Says, I am hooked up to God, married to Jehovah, in covenants. Listen, are you listening? Bible calls you his bride. Eh? You want to mess with my bride? Listen, if you mess with my wife, you're coming. I'm coming after you with everything I have. I don't want to know what she did to you. You mess with her, you will have to deal with my left hand. My left hand doesn't get a hold of you. My right hand is coming after you. Are you listening to me? Because I'm not only her husband, I am her protector. I am her defender. I am her provider. Jehovah is your husband. Jehovah is your groom. You are his bride. Say amen. Oh. Has he dawned on you yet? That way, it will make you to start talking faith. You start talking, I can do all things through Christ who strengthened me. I am more than a conqueror through him that called me. You start talking faith. That's what David was doing that day. He was talking faith. He says, let no man's heart trouble him. I'm going to kill this guy. And this is the key to victory. Start talking your victory before you see the defeat of Goliath. You have to start talking it. You have to start confessing. I'm coming out of debt in the name of Jesus. I am healed in the name of Jesus. I am blessed in the name of Jesus. I am fruitful in the name of Jesus. I am favored in the name of Jesus. Start talking it. When you wake up in the morning, spend some time making up before the mirror. You know, some people only know how to make up physically. They don't know how to make up spiritually. Hey, why you apply the attached eyebrows and you hook up the borrowed eyelashes and fix the artificial teeth and drop the contact lens inside the eyes? I'm telling you, you look at some people, they look beautiful. When they start undressing, you put your hands on your head and say, oh my God. Jeez. I thought you were beautiful. I mean, they pull up their first instance. They first take off the hair, put it by the side, take this one off, hang it there, and then they remove the contact lens, and then they pull up the teeth. And you are shocked to your bones. Your mouth just hangs open. You who have been saying, you know, the very moment I first saw you, you know, something just told me, you are my wife. Right now, all the analysis of your brain is in action. Lord Jesus, did I miss you? Well, it's okay. It's all right. Why do you make up? You make up because God commanded Solomon in the Old Testament, after you have built the temple, make up the temple with gold. Overlaid with gold, overlaid with diamonds, make the temple look beautiful on the outside. That is why those of you who don't make up, you better start making up. You are God's temple. You are his dwelling place. He lives in you. Shout amen! Jesus temple looking very ugly. They say, sister, what is the problem? Your hair is traveling different directions. All your lips are cracked. Eh? Your clothes, they're wondering, which tailor, which carpenter? Now, which carpenter sewed these clothes? Look your neighbor's eyes and say, you are God's temple. Always look beautiful. I'm telling you, you should always look beautiful. This is, you see, God lives here. Don't you understand? I am his representative. Shout amen. Amen. I represent God. And I live in a consciousness of it. I'm not just ordinary. I am God's ambassador. I should always look cream. I should look beautiful. I should look handsome. My hair, everything around me should be representative enough. So you make up physically. Now, apart from putting on your lipstick, Bible says your adorning should not be only the outward adorning of putting on of apparels. You need to take time to load your spirits with God's word, words of favor, words of the blessing. Are you there? And so, as you're making up physically, your mouth should be going on. Father, I thank you because I laid down, I slept, I awoke because you sustained me. This is the day you have made. I will rejoice and be glad in it. And my feet shall stand within your gates this day. I go out with joy. I'm led forth with peace. Mountains and hills break forth before me into singing. People that know me not, they serve me today. Strangers, they build up my walls. As I step out, you give your angels charge to keep me in all my ways. What are you doing? You are making up. Shout amen. Amen. Amen. Amen. Is that right? Amen. When you take time in the day to speak God's words into your life, when Goliath happens to show up, you just laugh. And say, this one doesn't know we took vaccination before we left the house. What is the purpose of vaccination? It means there are bacteria and viruses out there coming. But we vaccinate before they arrive. Are you listening to me? We vaccinate ourselves with the word of faith. On our lips. We declare we are more than conquerors. We are always on top. I'm a winner all the time. I am always on top. Favor is my portion. My part is as the part of a just man. Shining brighter and brighter every day. Take time to load your gun. One of the most embarrassing things is for you, the devil to strike and you take your gun. Bah! There's no bullet inside. You just need to go, ka, ka, ka, ka. Gun without bullet. The thief will just take the gun from you and use it on your head. Why? Because you took a gun without bullets. The word of God is the bullet of your human spirit. Hallelujah. Back up to that scripture. Genesis, 1 Samuel 17. I mean, this is one chapter I can preach on for a whole month. I'm telling you. Amen. Anytime you're faced with a challenge, there's always an opportunity there. Anytime you're faced with a challenge, there's always an opportunity there waiting for you. The people were looking at the size of Goliath. David was looking at the prize of killing Goliath. What will they give to the man that kills this Goliath? He doesn't want to kill him ordinarily. He wants to get something. He knows he's going to kill him. What do I get? They said, well, in case you want to know, the king is ready to give you his daughter. Are you serious? No lobola. At that time, all the energy in David began to rise. Kanda katalalala. I'm going to be the king's in-law. Which of the girls? Can you tell me? Can I see her? Which one? David looks at the girl. Hey. Goli. Golly, what do you say is your name? Huh? Who do you say is behind you? And then his mouth began to talk because now he can see the prize. This is the time to talk. Are you listening to me? Have you seen some guys, when there is a girl they like around, you just see them taking charge

back and say, well, a bear came the other day and took off his head. A lion came. I struck it. The lion turned and faced me. And I grabbed the lion by his beard. I pounded his skull until it busted. Huh? Have you killed a lion before? Golly? Have you killed a lion before? By my God, I slew a bear. By my God, I slew my financial challenges. You uncircumcised Golly. Say your last prayers. Because I'm going to kill you. Watch what happens there. Genesis 4, Samuel 17. The Bible says, verse 38, Saul armed David with his armor, and he put an helmet of brass upon his head. Small David, though. He put helmet of brass. It didn't cover the whole of his head. David wasn't zero to get out of the helmet. He was raising the helmet up. Because this is Saul's helmet. Saul was head and shoulder bigger. Saul was like Goliath. Physically speaking, I'm telling you. Imagine putting a big helmet on the head of a small David. The guy can't see his Uncle King. Uncle King, I can't see you. I can't see from inside his helmet. At least for us to kill Goliath, I need to be able to see him. David, Bible says, David has said to go. Where are we? Verse 39. David gathered his sword upon his armor, and he has said to go, for he had not proved it. And David said unto Saul, I cannot go with this, sir, for I have not proved them. And David put them off. I said to you the other day, don't use methods you have never tried. Don't try what everybody else is using. Maybe working for them is not for you if it's not of God. Are you there? Don't say, you know, everybody's going, you know, this is what everybody does. Nah, you are not everybody. You are God's hagios. Amen. Say amen. Amen. Hey! You know what that means? It means you are God's set apart one. Called out from the group. Are you there? Branded with the brand of the Holy Spirit. So you're not like everybody. Don't join their group. Say amen. Amen. So David said, look, sir, I've not tried this. I can't use it. Verse 40. And he took his staff. Everybody say his staff. Now what is a staff? It's a stick. Everybody say stick. His shepherd's stick. You know, as a shepherd, you have a stick that you use to walk in the wilderness. Everybody say stick. An ordinary stick. I want you to see what is happening, because this is going to be very important to what you need to do. He took his stick, his staff in his hand, and chose him 5 smooth stones out of the brook, and put them in a shepherd's bag, which he had, even in a scrip. And he took his sling. What is a sling? What's a sling? Does anybody know? Have you heard of catapult? How many of you have heard of catapult? What does catapult do? Now, catapult... is that an English word? Okay. Catapult is... it's an elastic strand with which you project objects. Are you listening to me? So, the bed is very far. You want to kill it. You put a stone inside the sling, and then you pull it. When you pull it, the stone flies faster than you can fly. Alright? Now, when you're using that, you are acknowledging that you may not be able to move as fast as the stone. But you have enough intelligence to have a strategy when you are not as fast as the stone. You are not as fast as the bed, but you have enough intelligence to have a strategy where you are.

0: You are not as big as Goliath to attempt to come close to him and use punches on his chest. But you've made up your mind you're going to kill him. So you have enough wisdom and strategy not to go close. We are very bold, though, but we ain't coming close. He grew up in the bush, in the jungle. He has learned that your weakness, your incapabilities must never become excuses for losing battles. He has learned that wisdom is better than weapons of war. He has learned that Goliath's chest can be very big, his head bigger than yours. If Goliath punches you, you will die 1 minute. One minute is too long. 1 second. One pot punch of Goliath, all the blood in your body will pump out through your nose. He has enough sense not to recognize that fact. So, he comes against Goliath with wisdom. Bible says wisdom is the principal thing. With all you're getting in life, gets understanding. Many of the Goliaths, many of us are faced with today. The reason you've not killed that Goliath is because you are trying to punch his chest with your physical hands. You are making a very, very big mistake. If you measure the weight of Goliath's punch, it will not only knock you down, it will compress your rib cage. Your rib will compress together. All the bones around your chest region will break into two if Goliath punches you. So, we don't pretend as if Goliath doesn't have a punch. But, we learn that the battle of these last days is fought with wisdom. Listen to me. Book of James says, if any of you is going to trials, that's Goliath, you're going through challenges, what you need is to ask God for wisdom. There is a sense that can help you manage that man, that Goliath in your marriage. There's a wisdom from heaven that can give you divine ideas of what to do. All right? Okay? If you're always losing your temper. You know, I say, I lost my temper, Pastor. I gave my wife a five-fold ministry last night. Listen to me. You need wisdom from heaven. Now, when her mouth is talking, you need to just back off. Let her mouth run like a tap. When her mouth has calmed down, you can come back. Let me tell you something. Many people today are in financial debt because they lack wisdom. You buy more than you earn. And you're buying it on credit. They say, no, take. You can take. You pay later. Take and pay later. And you take. You take for yourself things that hooks your neck. You are hooked now. Goliath has his two hands on you because you lack wisdom. If any man lacks wisdom, let him ask of God. I pray this morning that the spirit of wisdom will come upon your heart in those areas of your life where you need victory in the name of Jesus Christ. Wisdom will bring you out. Wisdom will make a way for you. Are you listening to me? Wisdom will give you answers. Wisdom will give you strategies. Wisdom will tell you what to do to defeat that Goliath. David fought Goliath with wisdom. They looked at David and said, what's wrong with this guy? Are you sure this guy is not out of his mind? Let's better call his father and his mother because the way this guy is behaving is obvious he's lunatic. I'm telling you. And look at exactly the same thing Goliath said. So he took a catapult. David. David is just somebody else, eh? He took catapult to war. Catapult.
1: And he's doing the thing like this. Oh, God. Catapult. He said, where are you going to? I'm going to fight Goli. With what? Just watch. Everybody was confused. Let me tell you something. When the wisdom of God begins to impregnate your heart, as it's happening right now as I speak, people that knew you before, they start wondering, what exactly are you doing? They just can't understand you. Because the wisdom of God unto men is foolishness, but unto God, it is the power of God. Shout amen. I'm telling you, brother. He's rolling the thing. Singing, ta ta ta ta na na na na na. Hey, he that keepeth Israel never slumbers nor sleep. Dun, dun, dun, dun, dun, dun, dun. He that keepeth Israel never

0: the Lord is mighty. Hey, than the weapons of war. David was, he was saying, I'm telling you, brother, the Bible calls him the sweet psalmist of Israel. That's what you ought to learn how to do. When you're fighting Goliath, don't sit down depressed. Learn how to sing. Ta-na-na, ta-na-na-na-na. In the kitchen, they say there's no money. No, the gas is finished. No money to replace the bag of rice. Ta-na-na, ta-na-na-na-na. The name of the Lord is mighty. The name of the Lord doeth great things. The name of the Lord is mighty. Hey, the name of the Lord will bring me out. The name of the Lord will make a way for me. The name of the Lord will give me victory. I call upon the Lord. He answers me. In the day of trouble, I call upon the Lord. He makes a way for me. Now, people come in and say, what is wrong with you? They say, you don't understand. Hallelujah. Bible says, listen, let me tell you why I know this was what David was doing. Because the Bible says, be drunk in the spirit, singing to yourselves, singing and making melody. When you start singing like that, hey brother, there's an anointing drunkenness that comes all over you. At this time, it will be a bad day to be a Goliath. Watch this. I wish I can keep you here till for the whole day. Because I'm constrained by time. Are you there? One of these days, we're going to have all day preaching service. We just preach from 9 o'clock till 6 in the evening. You're tired, you go take snacks, you come back, you know. Look at that. Verse 40. He took his staff in his hand, chose him 5 smooth stones. The staff is symbolic of the word of God. The stick is God's word. The 5 stones is the name of Jesus. J-E-S-U-S. All right? The sling, the catapult, is the spirit of wisdom. Get this in your spirit. Those 3 things will make you an overcomer. He took his staff in his hand, the word of God, chose him 5 smooth stones, armed himself with the name of God, and put them in a shepherd's bag, which he had, even in his crib, and his sling was in his hand, which is wisdom and strategy. You need to have a strategy for everything you do. Are you listening to me? Those of you brothers who want to get a wife, you need to have a strategy. Don't just be looking at all the good sisters. People, other people are taking them. You are just there. You can't talk. Now, I'm not asking you now to start chasing the oceans after the service. You know what some people do? They just say, well, pastor said we should be talking to people. Oh, sister Osha, can I? Please leave my ushers alone. All right? Don't go harassing my ushers. Okay. So he took his sling, and his sling was in his hand, and he drew near to the Philistine. I like this. Imagine the audacity. He drew near to the Philistine. Much closer. In other words, he is taking the offensive. And the Philistine came on. I told you what that means. When you start drawing near in prayer, the devil starts, you know, unleashing. He starts coming. Now the Philistines came on and drew near unto David. And the man that bare the shield went before him. This particular man, if I was Goliath and I survived that day, I would kill him. This man that bore the shield. Where was he when the stone was passing? You see, the shield is a big, you know how they used to fight? It's a huge shield. It was that guy's job to put the shield so that the stone cannot pass. But you know what happened? When David started talking, the guy began to listen to David that he forgot the shield. He was like, hey, can you see the boy? That's what happened. You're going to see. Verse 42. And when the Philistine looked about. I like this scripture. You know what is happening? What does it mean when the Philistine looked about? He, don't forget, he drew near to David. When he got to David, he started looking like this. Where is the person? Where is the person you people said is... looks at David, looks around, looks about. Do these people think we are joking here? And then he looks about and saw David. He disdained him. What does it mean he disdained him? He first did like this. He laughed. In my mind's eyes, I see him talking to the other soldiers of Israel. Does this boy not have parents? Do his parents want to become bereaved? Is there nobody that can talk to this small boy that we are not playing games here? Where is his mother? Can they see him carry catapult? Do they not know that this is war? This is war. This is not twinkle twinkle little star. How I love the wonderful skies. This is not a fairy story. He disdained David. That's what the devil does. Just he look at you, say you are trying. You think you can come out of it? Forget it. You can go for any counseling you want to counsel. When you finish the counseling, I'll be waiting for you here. That's how the devil does. Apply every method you want to do. I am waiting for you. Be fast with the counseling. The devil will try to tell you that whatever you are doing to overcome is not working. That's his strategy. Say, look at you. You have been praying. You have been confessing. You are even now fasting. Eh? And you say you are even taking communion. You know, that's how the devil does. He tells you, look, you be fast. Eat the bread fast and drink the wine. I'm waiting for you. Be very, you know, don't forget what I'm saying. His name is Go. When you get there, lie. Act. He is a liar. See, so you've been applying. Have you not tried Mary Kay? Have you not tried Elizabeth Arden? Have you not tried, give me their names. Arnold Schwarzenegger. I thought I heard Arnold Schwarzenegger. Alvin Avoslin. He says, look at Clinique. Say, try on. After 2 weeks, check your face again and see. He said, check your face again. See. After 2 weeks. I'm waiting for you. Just after 2 weeks, I'm waiting for you. Be very fast. See, is your hair not falling off? Can't you see your hair is falling off? How many cream have you used? He is a liar. Everybody say he's a liar. Say he's a liar. He will tell you, say, look at you. Say, you say your husband. Your husband said he's changing. Just check. Has he come back home now? And your mind starts going. He's a liar. Don't forget. He will tell you that whatever you are doing to change the situation is not working. If I will laugh at you, will tell you it's not working. Look at you. Since you joined this church, has your life changed? Even though they are always preaching, you always laugh when you come to church. Has your life changed? Better move and go to another place. He's a liar. He knows your life is changing. Say, my life is changing. Alright? He disdained David, for he was but a youth. And Ruddy, notice, let me tell you what he did. He was saying, look at you, small boy, youth. He called him a youth. Hey, fine boy. Ruddy means handsome. He said, oh boy, you are very fine. Why do you want to die before your time? That's what he was saying. He was ruddy and of a fair countenance. Meaning he was an albino. What we call albino. He was yellow. He said, hey, yellow.
1: don't like when people call me yellow. I was very fair, much fairer than I am now. You walking on the road. Someone say, yellow. You say, hey, my friend, how can you look at me and call me yellow? I'm not yellow. Goliath called David yellow.
0: Oh, some of you can't appreciate it. Jesus.
1: Oh, blacky. Has somebody looked at you before? You're so black and said they start calling you blacky. Do you think they are praising you? He doesn't want to call your name. He's called you blacky. That's why we should never call people. Don't call people things that will provoke them. Don't do that. That's the spirit of Goliath.
0: Called him yellow. Verse 43. And the Philistine said unto David. This is where the war starts. Talking. He was talking to the whole people before. Now he's talking to David personally now. This is now a personal fight between him and David. And the Philistine said unto David, am I a dog?
1: You look at me from top to bottom. Can you see? Are you blind? Look at me from top to bottom. You call me. You call me. Am I a dog that thou comest to me with staves, sticks? Do you think you're coming to chase a dog? Check, dog, come, check. Do you think you're coming to chase the dog? And the Philistine cursed David by his gods. That's where the problem started for him. He brought his God into it. He forgot that there have been a clash of the titans. There's what is called clash of the titans in chapter 4. His God met David's God in chapter 4 of the book of 1 Samuel. And God broke off the neck of his own God, broke off the two hands, and broke off the two legs. Now, he's bringing that paralyzed Dagon into the matter. He calls David by his gods. In other words, he has looked at David and said, the way I look at this boy, the way and his way is behaving, I don't think I should just fight normally with only my physical powers. I need to bring the spirit dimension to it. Goliath also has spirit dimension. Even though he's physically big, he also has spiritual backup. Are you listening to me? So he looks at David and says, before champion of war for dies like an ordinary fly, let me better involve the spiritual forces. Let me bring my God into this matter. So it was now a spiritual battle when he said, I curse you with my gods. He was now saying, I'm no longer depending on my spear. I want you to see it. He brought the spiritual into the physical. And let me tell you something. There's a spiritual dimension to every war that you may be faced with today. That is why you shouldn't be fighting it only physically. As you negotiate with your mouth, in the place of prayer, you should be calling upon your God. That's what Goliath is doing. He brought his God into the matter. So, the Philistine said to David, come to me, and I will give thy flesh unto the fowls of the air and to the beasts of the field. I like verse 45. Are you still with me? Look at verse 45. Then said David, hey, to the Philistine. This is the first time that he is now talking to the guy directly. Up and until this time, he was making confessions of faith so that they would give him the fights. You know, he was not a soldier. He had not gone for recruitment. He didn't go through the training. He didn't go through the interview procedure. His name was not on the list. He has to find a way of becoming a candidate for that job without having done the interview. Is it possible to get jobs without going through the interview? Is it possible to get the breakthrough without your name being on the list? I prophesy to you this morning, if you are trusting God for an open door, in the name of Jesus, that God opens that door for you supernaturally. It is possible to be on the list without you being on the list originally. So, how did he get into the list? Confession. He kept saying it until they said, bring him. And they brought him emergency for the interview. And he began to talk. That's why when you go for an interview, don't just hop in there like a frog. No, you're not a frog. Walk in there with boldness. And say, good day, ladies and gentlemen. I want to appreciate you for giving me the privilege to come and make my presentation of what I have to offer to this organization. Oh, when they listen to your introduction, everybody will just adjust their suits. It's okay. Without wasting your time and without belaboring words, I'd like to let you guys know that if you bring me on board into this organization, I have a lot of experience which I intend to bring into play, you know, in the position that is placed on display, on advertisement. All right? And I can guarantee you, I will be a team player. Not only will I be a team player, I will make sure that I'm able to transfer the wealth of knowledge that I have from social organizations. When I was killing the bear in the bush and social organization, when I was killing the lion, I took off his neck, I broke his head, you know, when I killed the lion in the bush. The experience with which I killed the bear and the lion, you can be sure that this company is now on its way to the very top on the list on the stock exchange of Johannesburg. Come on, shout amen, brother. I'm telling you, if you walk into, you know, some people lose interviews just, you know, the moment they step in. Calm down. Okay, sir. What's your name? Introduce yourself. Sorry, sir. This is not actually how I normally talk. Have you watched those guys that, what they call them? Idols. Have you watched them? I am your Lily. Lily in the valley. Oh, Simon just puts his head down. Oh dear. Meaning, out of here quick. Get out. Get out of here. The fact that you have a throat does not make you a singer. A throat. This is the first time David is now facing the Philistine. Verse 45. Then said David to the Philistine, thou comest to me with a sword, and with a spear, and with a shield, but I come to thee in the J-E-S-U-S. What's the name?
2: Jesus.
1: Come on, what's the name?
2: Jesus.
1: Oh, Bible says there is no other name given under heaven whereby men shall be saved except that name. When you call that name, demons flee. When you call that name, devils bow. Shout amen. My time is up. Rise on your feet and let's pray. You want to hear more? Come on Tuesday night. Lift your hands towards heaven. Let's call that name. That name Jesus, it's your key to victory. It's your key to breakthrough. It's your key to answers. It's your key to a miracle. In the name of Jesus, at the mention of that name Jesus, every knee shall bow, every tongue shall confess that he is Lord of Lords to the glory of God the Father. In Jesus' name. Now listen to this. What I want you to do is this. I don't know if it's not you, maybe it's your loved ones. If it's not your loved ones, maybe it's your parents, it's your family members. I want you to say, in the name of Jesus, I come against you, Goliath. And then mention what type of Goliath. Financial Goliath, Goliath of death, Goliath of sickness, Goliath of HIV, whatever it is. Okay, Goliath of refusal to be born again. Huh? Goliath of rebellion. Goliath of whatever Goliath, either in your life or in the life of your loved ones. You're going to say, in the name of Jesus, I come against you now. In the name of Jesus, I break your hold over my life, over the life of my loved ones. Now lift your voice, everybody. I want you to attack that Goliath. Use that name of Jesus. Use the name of Jesus now. Do it now, everybody. Do it now. Fight Goliath off of your children. Fight Goliath off of your family. Monde geliba du sofregedike lidbaha. Fight him off of your mind. Say, Goliath, let go of my mind. In the name of Jesus. Let go of my mind. Let go of my body. In the name of Jesus. In the name of Jesus. Let go of my finances. I'm coming out of debts. In the name of Jesus. I'm coming out of debts. In the name of Jesus. Koreba godoba sopra gadabaloso. Sosolo parabadoso pregedes. 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Sopa la badebus. Sopa la badebus. Asopa la badebus. Pray for your cousins. Pray for your loved ones. Pray for your family members. Who are warring against Goliath, or who Goliath is attacking. Pray for their victory. Pray for their victory. Pray for their victory. Pray for their deliverance. Pray for their deliverance. Upon Mount Zion, there shall be deliverance and holiness. The children of Israel shall possess their possessions. Yoro managerebo sata. Yoro managerebo sata. Asolo balagerebo sata. Asolo balagerebo sata. Yoko legerebo sata. Eselegerebo sata. Engerebo sopregerebo. Akolegerebo. Every Goliath of depression will destroy you from this house. Every Goliath of depression will destroy you from this house. We destroy you. We destroy you. We destroy you. Every Goliath of fear, we destroy you. 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Akelebos sofregedebos. 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Akoregerebos, sofregerebos. Korebado shata labakoto leba. Lift your hands towards heaven. Say after me. Say, in the name of Jesus. In the name of Jesus. I come against you. Goliath. You are a liar. And in the name of Jesus, I neutralize all your words against my life, and I destroy your strongholds over my life. In the name of Jesus, I rebuke you from my life, from my family. In the name of Jesus, in the name of Jesus, this day I put an end to your operations in my life. Let go of my finances. I break your hold over my finances. In the name of Jesus, I am coming out of financial difficulties. In the name of Jesus, I am coming out of debt of any kind. In the name of Jesus, I am healed in my body. In the name of Jesus, I am blessed from the crown of my head to the soles of my feet. In the name of Jesus,
0: I am fruitful in every area of my life. I receive the spirit of wisdom in the name of Jesus. Wisdom for every battle. I receive it now in the name of Jesus. Thank you, Father.
3: 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God bless you richly, and bye-bye.
4: 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Welcome to In His Presence radio broadcast. 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
0: Don't let anybody despise you because you look on the outside like differently from what they think you should look like. You have something. Tap your neighbor, you have something. We need that audacity of behavior. When we walk into our businesses, we shouldn't be walking in like people thinking, oh God, it's another day. We should walk in knowing that we carry something. When people greet you, you're like, you're blessed. Say, how is business? Everything is going well. Hallelujah. In the name of Jesus Christ. Is it okay? Yeah, all is well. Are you listening? It starts with your mind. It starts with your mind. Once we can wind your mind to believe that you are the righteous and flourishing is your destiny. It is in your gene. Your hand has found a business to do. That business must go forward. Whether or no whether. Competition or no competition. I don't care how many people open the same kind of stuff on my street. The fact that I'm on that street, oh, it's a pity for the rest of you guys, because I am bound to be the head and not the tail, above only and never beneath. Unfortunately, that's my prophecy. I can't help it. It's called knowing who you are. Are you listening to me? That's what it's called. Knowing who you are. And you know when you know who you are? I love, one of the reasons why I like the story of Shadrach, Meshach, and Abednego very well before Nebuchadnezzar. Nebuchadnezzar was the king of Babylon, the king of the whole world. Shadrach, Meshach, and Abednego were brought. And the man said to them, you know what? You guys better bow before me. If you don't bow, I'm going to throw you into the fire. Shadrach, Meshach, and Abednego looked at the then emperor of the universe and said to him, sir, with all due respect, the fact that we live here and quietly have allowed you to sit on the throne does not mean that we don't really know who we are. And they said to him, we're not going to bow to your God in case you doubt or you don't know what's going on. We're not going to bow. We have another God to whom we bow. And we don't care whether you're going to put us inside the fire. You must understand that that fire does not intimidate us. We are the class of people that walk inside fire. We walk inside water. We walk inside storms. Are you listening to me? The God we serve is the maker of the fire. If you throw us into the fire, it will be the biggest gospel ever preached all over the world. Nebuchadnezzar got so angry and threw them into the fire. The guy said, come on, let's go, guys. Let's go into the fire. They went into the fire. The reason they went in there was because they had an audacity of faith. You need to know who you are. Most of us don't know who we are. That's why people live in fear. Yeah, Pastor, but we had to apply wisdom. Stop that nonsense. Stop it. You need to know who you are. And when it's time to bring out your chest, you know how to bring it out.
5: Are you listening to me? In concerning the works of your hands, God is saying, I should tell you, bring out your chest, bring out your boldness, bring out your faith, because anything about your life is destined to flourish, is destined to increase, is destined to grow. Don't tell me the thing is not working. Don't come here and don't come here telling me it's not going to work. If you have any staff in your office who's always telling you things are not going to work, I think you should sack that person. Tell the person, sorry, I think I'm going to relieve you. My pastor told me to sack you. I don't want anybody sowing corrupt seed and corrupt communication in this environment. We live in this environment and we carry prophecy. We carry, the thing is all around us. We can't help it. I just imagine in my mind, reading on the news all throughout the week, and they kept saying, the King Charles the Third became king the very instant that Queen Elizabeth died. I thought to myself, but that's the same time I became king the very moment Jesus died on the cross. I collected this anointing stuff, and then this anointing came on me. Are you listening to me? Now God is saying it's time for us to rise and sit on the throne. We need to rise and sit on the throne and live like kings. Live like kings. Live like kings, because that's what we are. These things are not just preaching. It's the way you should live. It's your lifestyle. It's how you should conduct yourself on the streets, wherever you are. Mentality shift. I live in Nigeria. I prosper in Nigeria. I don't care who's sitting in Aso Rock. My prosperity does not come from Aso Rock. My prosperity comes from Jesus Christ, who's Lord of Lords. Can you shout amen? Amen. Stop allowing the environment to define your prosperity. The anointing of the Holy Spirit in us, that is the big deal. That is the mentality we need to take on, that we have the anointing. 1 John 2:20 says that. It says we have an unction. Verse 27 says, the anointing which you have received abided within you like water abides in the trunk of the palm tree. How many of you know there's water in the trunk of the palm tree? Even when you cut the palm tree down, it still survives on that water in its trunk. God is saying there's water in your belly. It's called the water of the Spirit. It's right inside your belly. It is that water that makes glad the city of God. And you are the city of God. It is a supernatural irrigation system. Our lives are irrigated from the inside.
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5: We are not irrigated based on the environmental factors. We are irrigated from the inside. That's why we don't get affected by the weather. Are you affected by the weather? Let me ask you, are you affected by the weather? Are you affected by the economy of the country? Are you sure? Are you really telling me the truth? What about the economy of your family? Are you affected by it? Is your bank account your God? Is your business going down or going up? Are you sure? Is your business struggling? Are you sure? You must never let your mouth say such things. Ah, pastor, we are just... How far? Not far at all. Not far at all. We are just hoping in God. That is sin. Don't let it come out of your mouth. That's corrupt communication. Pastor, but what am I supposed to say? Nothing is working. Even our marriage is on the verge of breaking. Pastor, we are just in church. You are looking at the two of us, but we are at the verge of breaking. Shut your mouth. Pastor, but you mean I can't say it as it is? You cannot. That's what I'm saying. You cannot say it as it is. You've been saying it as it is, and it has been becoming as it is. I am here to tell you that because you are the seed of the blessed of the Lord, your marriage shall excel by the decree of the waters. We are the waters. You guys don't know that technology yet. There's what is called the decree of the waters. Back in Bible days, there are territorial waters. People that watch over territories. By the grace of God, I, as a servant of God over this house, I am a watchman over this house. And by the decree of the waters, I am saying, you shall flourish and nothing can stand before you. You know what watchmen do? Their job is to enforce the decree accepted in the community. That's part of our job. Are you there? That's why you shouldn't say what you are not supposed to say. Are you there? If you can't say anything, just say, it is well with my soul. How far, madam? It is well. It is well with my soul. And then you start praising God in the midst of the adversity. Instead of crying, praise. Instead of being depressed, praise. Are you listening to this? Say, I am the branch. God said, He is the vine. We are the branches. And every branch drinks from the vine. Zechariah 6, I really love this scripture because this is my prophecy. Zechariah 6 verse 12, speak unto him, saying, thus speaketh the Lord of hosts, saying, behold, a man whose name is the branch. So this is talking to the man whose name is the branch. So he's talking to you. So he's talking to me. He says, thus speaketh the Lord. It's not a suggestion. It is the speakings of the Lord. Remember when God said, let there be light. Darkness backed off. He didn't need to bring brooms to sweep it out. That's why we don't have broom services. All we have is word services. Once we release the word, everything that needs to be swept out is... yeah. Listen, I like robotic action. No need for mechanical operations. Let the supernatural spiritual robots carry out their task. It's a lot of work. If all of us have to carry a broom now. And we start sweeping. Shoulders start spinning us after the service. We start taking Panadol as a result of broom sweeping services. God says, my people must understand how to live a life of rest. You sit on the throne of dominion and speak. And I hear the Spirit of the Lord saying this. There are things that many of your hands have started. Your hands started it, and the grace of completion is upon you now to complete everything your hands started. Supernaturally, everything you need will gravitate towards you to complete everything your hand has started. Because he that has begun a good work in you will surely bring it to completion in the mighty name of Jesus Christ. Everything that has been stagnant before now receives impact of grace for completion. I decree it over your life in the name of Jesus Christ. Who said you won't complete it? I'm here to say it's completed. In the name of Jesus Christ. Ministering spirits are around that circumstance and that situation, orchestrating everything needed for completion of everything started. In the name of Jesus. Speak unto him, saying, thus speaketh the Lord of hosts, saying, behold a man. Take a look at his business. Take a look at his family. Take a look at his children. Take a look at what. That's why, you know, I like to tell people, you know what? I'm a blessed man. Throw me into the pit, I'm blessed. Throw me into the valley, I'm blessed. Put me on the mountaintop, I'm blessed. Throw me into the bush, I'm blessed. I'm blessed everywhere. Put me in a jeep, I'm blessed. Put me in a keke, I'm blessed. Put me on a bicycle, I'm blessed. Put me on a truck, I'm blessed. I'm just blessed everywhere. Everywhere. When I enter a keke, people turn around and start greeting me. Good morning, sir. Don't see it in a keke. We depressed spirits. Oh, God, see my life. Enjoy your time in the keke, because you may never get an opportunity to be in the keke again all your life. Ain't somebody hearing me?
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5: If you've never felt it, I'm putting it on you right now. I'm saying that anointing is on you. That grace for flourishing is on you. That grace for growth is on you. It's upon your academics. It's upon the works of your hands. You cannot be stagnant. In the name of Jesus. We are golden fishes. Are you listening to me? Can you tap your neighbor, say, I'm a golden fish. I can't hide in the water. The anointing is on me. It gives me away. I am a preacher of good news. That is the anointing that's on me. I'm called to declare that the days of poverty are come to an end. The days of difficulties are come to an end. There is an anointing in the city of God, and that anointing makes glad the city of God and its dwellers. One fellow said, you know, you need to tell the people of God to be righteous. That's what I'm doing. They have been made righteous. I'm telling them to take their stance in the righteousness which is of faith.
1: We don't become righteous by our sweat. The thing is a gift. Most times that's how these things are, free. And you need to learn how to buy things without money. It is words like this. Words like this, you just take them, you start declaring them. I claim it, I declare it. I am the tree. I am a tree. Everybody say that. I am a tree. I am a tree. The Bible says you shall be called trees of righteousness, the plantings of the Lord. And Psalm is telling us that our own treesness, we are like the palm tree. Water is flowing in our stomach. There's water in my stomach. That's why I'm not affected by external waters. Are you listening to me? I'm not affected by the rain not falling. People say, let us pray for rain to fall. I'm like, sorry, I don't really need it to. There's rain inside my stomach. It's called the Holy Spirit. He's in there. And these are his words. Speak unto him, saying, thus speaketh the Lord of hosts, saying, behold a man whose name is the branch. He says, he shall grow up. That is his prophecy. Let me show you what that means. Go with me to Isaiah chapter 51. Hearken to me, ye that follow after righteousness. That's us. We have not followed it. We have obtained it. We are now the righteousness of God. So he's talking to us. Hearken, he says, to me, ye that follow after righteousness, ye that seek the Lord. Do we seek the Lord? That's we who we are. We and the Lord, we are one. Look unto the rock whence you are hewn, unto the hole of the pit whence you are digged. He's saying, look at where you hail from. Look unto Abraham. So it's talking about Abraham, your father. Look unto Sarah,
8: that bear you. For I called them alone. When I called them, they were ordinary people. They were alone. And the Bible says, and I blessed them. And I increased them. But when I called them, they were alone. I mean, you know, when you read this, you actually think that God just called them out. And then the next day, they were all super blessed. And then everything was working well. Check it very well, though. It took many years. In fact, Abraham almost gave up at a point. Sarah herself. God came and said, I'll make good my word to you. The woman started laughing. Say, Father, please prophesy something realistic. Prophesy something very realistic. Honestly, I don't mean to be rude. How will I bear fruit? But have you read our prophecy in Psalm 92? Look at our prophecy there. Psalm 92. Everybody, let us read together from verse 12 to verse 14. The righteous shall flourish like the palm tree. He shall grow like a cedar in Lebanon. Those that be planted in the house of the Lord shall flourish in the courts of our God. They shall still bring forth fruit when?
9: Meaning you are not limited by time.
8: But so you don't understand, the time is ticking. He that made the time said, forget the time. He will make all things beautiful for you in his time.
9: Don't let anybody give you high blood pressure because of time. Go and ask Ruth.
8: They told Ruth, Mama Ruth, your husband is dead. Naomi said to her, even if a child comes, even if I give birth today, are you going to wait for how many years for you to marry the child? There's no husband for you. And Ruth said, forget that. I will follow you to your God. Your God will be my God. Your people shall be my people. I will serve and I will worship him, the Lord your God. And Ruth came back. A Moabite came to the land of Israel. And as she was in the house, she said to her mother-in-law, let me find something to do. Let us have food to eat. And she stepped out of the house. And the Bible tells us that her harp was to go into a field that belonged to a guy by the name of Boaz. And interestingly, this Boaz had many women working for him. But Ruth came and took over. In the natural, it was not possible for Ruth to be the one to be Boaz's wife and to be in the lineage of the Messiah. But I'm here to say, God knows how to make all things.
6: 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Don't go away.
10: Have you ever wondered if you can find a place where friendship is real? 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Does your heart yearn for an experience with God that is unadulterated by religion? Diplomats Assembly Church is committed to seeing your life transformed through the knowledge of God's Word. Our vision-driven initiatives are geared towards helping you find satisfaction to your spiritual thirst and helping you develop a real relationship with God. Diplomats Assembly Church is one place where your uniqueness is celebrated and the development of a personal relationship with God is top priority. As you attend a service at Diplomats Assembly, you will find that your spirit is lifted into the presence of God in an unadulterated time of worship. Then the Word of God is taught to you in such a pure and practical way that you walk away from the service wanting more. This is why we invite you to come to Diplomats Assembly and watch your life as it is transformed from glory.

Say a good amen. Do you believe it? It was very, very unfair on all the ladies that were working on that field before Ruth came. But that's how these kinds of things operate. Favor ain't fair. It's not fair at all, and I'm the object of the favor of God. Lift your hands and say, I am the object of the favor of God. In the name of Jesus Christ, I'm the object of the favor of God. Who would have told Ruth that after suffering loss, after her husband had died, after everything had fallen apart, her life will still flourish? Well, the Bible says, those that are planted in the house of God shall flourish in his courts. Ruth said to Naomi, I'm following you to Bethlehem, Judah, the house of God, the house of bread. And she went to the presence of God. When she went there, everything changed. And I'm saying that is your portion in the name of Jesus Christ. Never doubt, never doubt. Doubt doesn't help anybody. Never fear, never fear. Fear never helps anybody. It is declaring the word of God. Siding with God's word. Because siding with the devil doesn't help anybody. Have you not tried that before? You say what the devil said. You said it many times. You said it many times. And then you start carrying out all sorts of activities just to do what the devil said. And then what the devil said keeps coming to pass. But I found out if you start doing what God said, siding with God, everything just starts coming to pass. And the key thing I just want you to understand is this. There is an anointing in you that makes you flourish. I'm going to get into it deeper later. It's inside you. The Holy Spirit lives on your inside. And your mentality should be, I flourish. My business flourish. Are you listening to me? If you open your fridge, there's nothing inside. Tell that fridge to behave itself. The way you get angry at your house help, that's how you should get angry at that fridge. Fridge, I'm talking to you in the mighty name of Jesus Christ. You are flourished. You are filled with all good things that I did not buy. Are you listening to me? You are in business, whatever you are doing, as you enter that shop of yours and the thing is misbehaving. Don't listen to me. You need to understand what Jesus did to that fig tree. Jesus is not the kind of person to be angry without a cause. Come to a fig tree that is supposed to produce fruit for him to eat. Fig tree looks at him and say, sir, you are not eating, no. You will not eat. Hunger. Jesus said, what? What nonsense? Who gave you the audacity to respond to your maker in this fashion? As a result of your behavior, I permit you to depart now from planet Earth. You will no longer be on earth again. Everybody in the room heard it. And that's one of the things many of us need to learn. When you are going crazy like that, don't do it in your under your nose. I speak to my business. I speak to it in the name of Jesus Christ. Father God, let this business move forward. Don't do it under your nose as though you are scared of your employees or people around. In the name of Jesus Christ, this shop is on this street and we own this street. I am the head and not a tail. Business, you flourish. Let your neighbors hear you and they are, madam, what's going on? So everything is going on here. Don't you understand? Jesus is Lord in this place and the grace of flourishing is being released. Listen to me. The cake business has ears. The mechanic workshop has ears. Are you hearing what I'm talking to you about? That office has ears. It's time for you to get out of here and talk to those areas of your life. Tell them to flourish. Lay your hands on that child and command flourishment upon his head. In the mighty name of Jesus. You flourish. I sentence you to flourishing. Mommy, what's going on? I'm sentencing you to flourishing. You shall be the head and not the tail. Above only, never beneath. In the name of Jesus Christ. Spirit of boldness is at work in you. When you wake up, don't just get up. Get up like a lion. Listen to me. If you talk to your business will start responding to the customers. We flourish in this place. We flourish in this place. We flourish. If you talk to your family, things will start aligning. You need to learn to do it. And if you can't do it alone, come. This week, we're actually starting a massive flourish, growth and flourishing spiritual operation in this church. The thing will hit you. Whether you are sleeping or you are on the road, the grace for flourishing, it will hit you. It will follow you on every side. God said, you know, he said, I will not rest until, oh man, he said, I will not rest until the righteousness of Zion goes forth. I used to read that in a different way, and the Holy Spirit said, stop and read it differently. I said, read it differently how? He said, who is the righteousness? Who is the righteousness of Zion?

0: It's not just acts, it's people. We are the righteousness of God in Christ. We dwell in Zion. The scripture says you are come.
1: There's a place where your joy keeps growing. There's a place where all answers are. It's in the presence of the Lord. 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
2: 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Now, Pastor Emmanuel Ogbeche asking you to keep living in God's divine presence. God bless you richly and bye-bye.
3: Welcome to the teaching ministry of Pastor Emmanuel Ogbeche. God's word is his instrument of change. We know as you listen that your life will not remain the same. Enjoy the word made plain.
4: The scripture declares that they go from strength to strength every time when they appear before God in Zion. Hallelujah. You go from grace to grace. You go from glory to glory. You increase in wisdom. You increase in understanding every time when you come into God's presence. Hallelujah. Let's read from the book of Habakkuk. Two scriptures, actually. We'll start from Proverbs 29. Let's start from Proverbs 29. Thank you, Lord Jesus. God's word is his instrument of change. He walks in our lives by speaking to us. If God's going to fix any aspect of your life, he doesn't come with physical tools. He comes with words. As his words are expressed towards you, he implements the required change in your life. That's the reason why we always must give an earnest heed to the words that he speaks. Because that's how he works. He works with his words. Hallelujah. The Bible says he sent his word and healed them. To bring them out of Egypt, he sent a word to Pharaoh and said, let the people go. To turn darkness into light in the book of Genesis, he said, let there be light. Every time when God speaks, his words actually bring about the necessary transformation in our lives. Hallelujah. In the book of Proverbs, chapter number 29, if you have your Bibles, I'm going to read verse number 18. Proverbs chapter number 29 and verse number 18. It says, where there is no vision, say the word vision. Where there is no vision, the people perish. Hallelujah. Where there is no vision, the people perish. Or they go astray. Or they go off track. Where there is no vision, people's lives do not turn out the way it ought to be. Where there is no vision, most people find that their lives go in a direction that is undesired. When he talks about no vision here, he's not just talking about, seeing a vision in the night. He's talking about God's vision. God's vision for your life. Hallelujah. Can you help me tell your neighbor, God has a vision for your life. That means God's plan for your life. God has a plan for your life. And you see, God you know, has already prearranged the kind of life he plans for us to live. And having prearranged that life, his intention is for us to gain insight into that life that he has prearranged for us. And if you don't find the prearranged life that he has prearranged for you, that's what he's referring to here by saying, when you don't find God's vision for your life will go in an awkward direction. Hallelujah. You know, God has a lot of beautiful thoughts about us. Let me read some few things to you. Jeremiah, go over there, 29. Hallelujah. Jeremiah chapter 29. Thank you, Lord Jesus. Say that. Say, thank you, Lord Jesus. Jeremiah 29. Are you there? Listen to what the Bible says in verse number 11. Jeremiah 29, verse number 11. It says, for I know the thoughts that I think towards you. So these are God's images about us. God's thoughts, God's vision about us. He says, I know the thoughts that I think towards you, saith the Lord. They are thoughts of peace. Say amen to that. And not of evil. Glory to God. All of God's vision for our lives are full of peace. I know the thoughts that I think towards you, saith the Lord. Thoughts of peace and not of evil. To give you an expected end. Glory be to God forevermore. Can you say amen to that? So God already has a vision for our lives. He already has a picture of what you're going to become. Of what you're going to turn out. And it's actually defined in a very, very nice way here by saying his vision, his plan, his thoughts for us, they are thoughts of peace. The word peace in the Hebrew is the word shalom. It means a state where nothing is missing and nothing is broken in your life. So this tells me God's thoughts for my life, God's plan for me, God's vision for me. Alright, it's for me to come to the place where nothing is missing in my financial life. Nothing is missing in my health. Nothing is missing in my marital life. Nothing missing, nothing broken. Everything working together perfectly and in order. And my life characterized by joy, peace, and righteousness. That's God's vision for you. Help me tell your neighbor, that's God's vision for you. Do you agree with that vision? Would you like to take it? Say, I take it. One more time. Say, I take it. Hallelujah. I mean, you don't want to take any vision that's not good. And any vision that tries to come up in your mind, contrary to this, that's not from God. You don't take it. Are you listening? One of the things we learned about grace is that grace teaches us to deny anything that's not in line with God's vision. The grace of God has appeared unto us, teaching us to deny ungodliness. If it's not godly, I don't want it. I don't take it. I don't entertain it. If it's not what God said concerning my life, I don't accept it. Even if you come to me, bringing it to me as a prophecy. Because there are a lot of false prophets out there. You probably are one if you're prophesying anything that's not of God to me. Say amen, somebody. Hallelujah. So grace teaches us to deny it. Are you listening? Now, in Habakkuk chapter 2, thank you, Jesus. Habakkuk chapter number 2. We are going to read, well, Habakkuk is after Nahum. Before Zephaniah, Nahum is after Micah, Micah is after Jonah. Just go to Jonah and just track back. You know, you can't miss Jonah. Can you say amen? Look your neighbor at the eyes and say, I'm glad you're here this morning. Hallelujah. You know, the psalmist said, I was glad when he said, let's go to the house of God. You know why? Because when you come into the house of God, your life becomes, you know, transformed, and you just grow in ecstasy. You just grow in joy. Now, there's something here in Habakkuk I want to show you. Habakkuk chapter 2, verse 1. Habakkuk chapter 2 and verse number 1. God is speaking to Habakkuk, and he's giving Habakkuk a very important instruction here. And this instruction actually is actually a very insightful revelation about our lives. He said, I will stand upon my watch, Habakkuk 2 verse 1, and set me upon the tower. I will watch to see what he will say unto me, and what I shall answer when I'm reproved. Verse number 2. And the Lord answered me and said, write the vision down. Write the vision down. Write the vision down. And make it plain upon tables. So God was about to show Habakkuk something. And the instruction is, what I'm about to show you, write it down in the book. That's why I always tell you when you come to church, get a book. You getting it? Because your mind may forget. A piece of paper never forgets. Are you listening to this? Now, God is telling Habakkuk, and thank God that Habakkuk obeyed. Thank God that Isaiah obeyed. You see, the writings of the Bible are actually in obedience to God's instructions to the prophets of old. Are you listening? We wouldn't know God's vision for our lives. We wouldn't know his plan for righteousness. We would not know his plan for our redemption if they did not write down what God showed them. The Bible is not just a book of prose. It is not just a storybook. It is a documentation of God's vision for the righteous. Are you listening, everybody? It is a book that reveals my life. It is a book that was written so that when I read, I will respond. Come on, look at this. Are we out there? Are you out there? My voice is louder than the whole church. I said, are you out there? Are you listening? Verse 2. The Lord answered me and said, write the vision, make it plain upon tables, that what? That he may run that read it. Do you see that? So, the vision of God written down in the book is supposed to give me a sense of direction. I don't take off until I've read. When I read and see what he's saying, then I gain course. I gain direction. I can head in the direction of what he said based on what I've read. Now that's the reason why we have the Bible. The Bible is actually God's vision written down for you so that you can read it and run with it. You can read it and live accordingly. Your life can have guide. You know, I was sharing with you on Tuesday, for those of you who were here, let me ask your neighbor, were you here? Hello. You know, if you're going to fly on an airplane, the airline determines the destination of the flight. Let's take, for instance, fly SAA. They have different routes planned out each and every day. Some flights to New York, some flights to Paris, some flights to Hong Kong, and all of those flights are at different times. They do not have flights to some destinations. Say amen, somebody. If you want to go to those destinations, the airline cannot serve you. The kingdom of God system is that way. When you come into the kingdom, God plans an expected end destination for you before you came to the airport. Are you following this? When you came into Christ Jesus, there is already a destination set for the flight. Are you listening? And before you board, you want to check, where is this flight going to? So, you know, after you've checked in, you've got your ticket, you start looking at the, what do you call the stuff? The call it something, you know? The boards, the display. And then there's a flight going to South Sudan. No, I ain't going there. There's a flight going to Paris. Well, that sounds like where I want to go. If I were to ask you now, choose, where would you like to go? South Sudan or Paris? I hope there's no Sudanese here, praise God. There's a reason why you don't want to go there. I mean, they just kicked out the president a few days ago. There are some countries that are called axes of evil. You. And by the way, the kingdom of darkness is that way. Are you listening to this? The devil doesn't have anything good to offer. Everything he has is an axis of evil. Are you following it? You don't want to board a flight where the guy who runs the airline is the devil and the pilots are associates to him. And the flight destination is to broken heart, broken leg, and all sorts of... That's the destination of the flight. You don't want to be on that flight. Hallelujah. So you choose which airline you want to fly with. Some airlines have reputation. And in Christ Jesus, do you realize what the Bible says? If any man is in Christ, what does that mean? That's a flight. That's an airline. When you are in, you got on board on that. Come on, hallelujah. Shout amen. And when you are on board on that flight is only headed for peace. It's headed for righteousness. It's headed for prosperity. It's headed for everything good on the flight. And while you are on board on that flight, there's a lot going on. God wants you having fun in Christ Jesus. This is not going to be you know, there are some aircrafts that are super boring. Are you listening? I mean, you want to fly 16 hours, let's say from here, you know, to JK, or you know, and then the airlines are like, well, we just want to apologize. The in-flight entertainment is broken. It's not working. Oh, no. I don't want to be on that flight. I want some fun while I'm on board. See, in Christ Jesus, there's no room for boredom. If you really understand the life, and you understand and have read the book, the documentation, which is the Bible, that reveals what's in on that flight. There are some aircrafts that when you board that aircraft, you don't just sit on your seat. As soon as the flight is airborne, you get up. You walk all the way to the front, and then you get to this lounge. You hang out with the air hostesses, in this context, the angels, praise God. Because it's a massive flight. It's not those, you know, play where everybody sits like, you know, you're like, move your hands. I'm not talking about those kind of planes or aircrafts. Praise God. When you are in Christ, there's enough space for you to flourish. Enough space for you to prosper. Are you listening? And as you've taken your seat, now there is a menu. Are you there? And then the stewards on that flight. And by the way, that's what pastors are. We are the flight stewards. Every time when you board into this place every Sunday and on Tuesdays, you know, we open the menu to tell you, today we are serving a three-course meal. All right? And this three-course spiritual meal is going to show you how to live your life. It's going to show you that God has a great plan for your life. And it's going to show you this morning, by the way, he's going to show you how to operate in supernatural wealth transfer. Come on, shout amen. I mean, it's a three-course meal. When they come to you with the menu, they say, choose. You know what you would like to start with? Don't look at the menu and say, no, I'm okay, auntie. You know how some people behave? I mean, I told you the story. One guy was on board this flight. And there was coming, first of all, coffee, tea. The guy's like, no, I'm fine. And then the pass. Next time, you know, meal now. Okay, what would you like to have? You know, we have continental. I'm okay. The pass. And then they come again, you know, drinks. What would you like to have? I'm fine. And this flight was several hours flight. By the time they got to the destination, one of the air hostesses came to the guy and said, what did the airline do to you? Since this flight started, well over how many hours? Not even a drink. You know what the guy said? He said, you know what? I only paid for the ticket. I only paid for my seat. I didn't pay for the food. I don't have money for the food. Look at you. In Christ Jesus, everything in Christ is free. Why do you want to pay for your deliverance in Christ Jesus? Hello? That's how many Christians live. You know what? You got on board and you think that now that you are on board, you know, everything else, you know, you need to pay for it. No, you don't need to pay for healing. You don't need to pay for deliverance. You don't need to pay for prosperity. All you need to do is to see the vision in the Word of God. Once the menu is presented, collect it. You know, most times when I fly with my wife and those people are serving those things, when they bring their maybe initial, snacks. And they bring, you know, maybe some nice cashew nuts or whatever. And as the guy serves, they are giving everybody one. As they collect one, I say, can I have another one? And then the guy said, oh, by all means. And then my wife looks at me, is like, oh, okay. Can I have as well? Hallelujah. And sometimes when I'm about to ask for another one, she starts tapping me like this. Don't do it. I'm like, please, I mean. And then when I ask and the guy gives me, say, he gives me two. I ask for another one, he gives me two. And then she said, can I have that one from Hallelujah. See, in Christ Jesus, there's a lot of good stuff. We need to learn how to take this stuff with our faith. And God said to Habakkuk, he said, what I want you to do is write all this good stuff. This is my plan. This is my vision. This is my intention. Write it in a book. So that when they read, as they read, they can take it and run with it. Are you listening to this? Hallelujah. Now go to the book of Genesis. Thank you, Jesus. Go to the book of Genesis. Why did God ask them to write these things, amazing things that belong to us? Why would God say, write it down so that they can look at it, and then when they look at it, they can run? Genesis chapter number 13. Say amen if you're with me. Genesis 13, I would like to read from verse number 14. If you don't have a Bible, look over to your neighbor's Bible, because you need to read so that you can run. Habakkuk said, so that when they read, they would run. So please, you need to read for yourself. Amen. Verse number 14. And the Lord said unto Abram, after the Lord was separated from him, thank God, lift up now thine eyes. Can you help me tell your neighbor, lift up now thine eyes. No, your voice is too low. Tell your neighbor, lift up now thine eyes. Lift up now thine eyes, God said to Abraham. And look from the place where you are now. Look northward. Look southward. Look eastward. And look westward. Now, by the way, according to Habakkuk's instruction, when we read it, we ought to run with it. What does that mean? We ought to act on it. We ought to do it. So, can you lift up your eyes now? Come on. Now, what does that mean? God is saying, lift your eyes from where you are. Raise your view from where you are. Change what you can see, because the scope of what you can see is too narrow. Look forward concerning your financial life. concerning your health. You may be feeling sick in your body now, but can we, you know, can we stimulate, you know, on your inside a new picture? Can you picture yourself in a place of wealth, in a place of health, in a place of progress? God is saying, lift up your eyes, Abraham. Excuse me, God, why would you ask Abraham to lift up his eyes? Look at verse 15, everybody. Are you out there? Let's read together. One, two, go. Your voice should be loud. One, two, go. Hey! Now, by the way, when you read this scripture, you need to mix it to the book of Galatians, which says that if we be Christ, then are we Abraham's seed and heirs according to the promise. Come on, are you listening? We are the seed he's talking about. But what intrigues me here is the fact that all the land which thou seest, all the land which thou seest, all the land, excuse me, Lord, what about the one that I cannot see? Sorry. If you can't see it, you can't get it. If you can't see it, you can't get it. If you can't see it, you can't obtain it. If you can't see it, you can't take it. If you can't see it, you can't go there. What you do not see on the inside, your life cannot gravitate in that direction. And God wants us to start seeing ourselves. Not in this locked little room where you are right now. Not on this level where you are right now spiritually. He wants you to lift up your eyes. Northward, southward, eastward, westward. Well, that's like all over the whole world. What is he saying? He's saying you need to broaden your scope. You need to broaden your vision. You need to change what you see about yourself. You need to start seeing yourself beyond this little box where you are locked in now. You need to start seeing yourself, you know, in this, you know, space where you are. You know, before this account, Abraham just was having this conflict with his cousin, a nephew, Lot. You know Lot? Come on. The Bible tells us there was a fight between Lot and Abraham's headsmen. And the quarrel was so difficult, Abraham called Lot, say, you know what, we are brothers. Let's not fight. You are now a big man. When I took you, you were a small boy, but now you are big. So, since you are big, move. Move either to the left or to the right. Any direction you go, I will stay, you know, on the other opposite direction. And the scripture records that Lot lifted up his eyes and looked at the plains of Sodom. Come on. The plains of Sodom were very well watered. Come on, let me read it to you. I want you to see that. It's still there in chapter 13. I want to show you something. Say amen. Watch this. Verse 10. And Lot lifted up his eyes. That's the same thing God told Abraham to do. And beheld all the plain of Sodom, that it was well watered. From where? Okay? Everywhere. So, being well watered, it was a good terrain for his business. He's into agriculture. I mean, animal rearing. So, he looked and saw that everywhere was well watered before the Lord destroyed Sodom and Gomorrah, even as the garden of the Lord. Everybody listen, please. Like the land of Egypt, as thou comest unto Zoar. Then Lot chose him all the plain of Sodom, of Jordan, and Lot journeyed east, and they separated themselves, the one from the other. So, Lot lifted up his eyes and chose the best geographical location based on his physical eyes. Leaving Abraham with what? Come on, come on. Two of you. Okay? And you come to your little nephew and you are like, look, choose the best part. Choose any place in Johannesburg. Move there. If you move there, I will go to the opposite end. Where would you choose? Be honest. I know you love your village, but, you know, over there in the... But just be honest. Where would you choose? Santon. Now, if you have chosen something, what happens to Abraham? Some of you, the way you're laughing now, do you think that that's why they are trying to fight? There are some houses you see, you are like, oh God. He chose the best path, leaving Abraham with what? Now, Lot did not know that where he chose was already marked for demolition in the realm of the spirit. Excuse me. If we demolish something now and it's demolished, and we say, choose, where will you choose? Now, this is the difference between looking with your physical eyes and looking with the eyes that God gives to you. There's an eye that God gives to us. It's called the vision of God. Lot made a directional switch based on his own vision. But in this context, God is the one impacting into Abraham. He's saying, lift up your eyes. In other words, he was giving him ability to see what in the natural Lot cannot see. Now, this is what I meant about following God's vision for your life. Now, by the way, it's so important that you don't just make choices because that's what everybody is doing. You don't just go to a place because everybody's going there. You don't just accept a guy because the guy's nose is pointed. Are you listening to me? Not all that glitters is gold. Some are gold-plated. Say amen. I'm preaching good. Very good. I know I'm preaching good. Are you listening to me? Not everybody that drives a Porsche Cayenne owns it. Some are rented. Say amen. So when you want to make a decision and a choice, you don't choose just based on what you can see naturally. You want to be able to ask for God's perspective of you. Say, Lord, how do you see this? Lord, what will you have me do? Lord, what's your opinion about this? You want to listen to get God's voice. Are you hearing me? Not all jobs are to be taken. Some are places of destruction. You moved into the career, but the place is already marked for demolition. Say amen. You want to hear the voice of God before you make a move. Are you following this? Now, God looks at Abraham, and Abraham is in this rejected zone, rejected by Saul. And he's like, oh God, how do we go forward now, huh? Hey. And then God appears and says, lift up your eyes. Raise your view from what you can see. Stop looking at what you can see. Change what you see now. Because my plan for your life is a great plan. My vision for you is a great vision. Change what you see. Change what you see. That was what God was telling Abraham to do. Because God cannot help you if you keep seeing where you are and seeing yourself the way you are where you are. Listen, everybody. Is everybody listening? You can have the Holy Spirit and speak in tongues until you shake. If you keep seeing yourself in Egypt, you can never enter the promised land. It is important for us to understand, you know, that what you see impacts on where you go. Many of us have been seeing ourselves as broken. You've been seeing yourself as bruised. You've been seeing yourself as hurt. You've been seeing yourself as devastated. And the devil has been multiplying that vision on your inside. And every time you try to go forward, it reminds you, remember you were abused. You remember how you were abused. And you keep looking at the abuse. And the more you look at the abuse, you cannot go forward. Let me tell your neighbor, lift up your eyes. Brothers and sisters, it's time for us to start changing how we see ourselves. It's time for us to start seeing ourselves as on our way to a wealthy place. Hallelujah. Are you there? Stop seeing yourself as that broken individual. Stop seeing yourself as that unemployed sister. Say amen. Well, Pastor, but I'm unemployed. That's the problem. We can't take you out of unemployment as long as you keep saying and seeing it. Saying and seeing it. Seeing and saying it. As you keep seeing and saying it, we cannot take you out of it. We need to change what you see and change what you are saying. That's what God is telling Abraham here. He is telling Abraham, if you can visualize it, you can actualize it. Hallelujah. Tell your neighbor, if you can visualize it, you can actualize it. One more time. If you can visualize it, you can actualize it. May I ask you a question? Where do you see yourself now? Where do you see yourself? I love Joseph. Joseph is the kind of guy who will be sleeping in the night and he sees himself. The sun, the moon bows to him. The 11 stars bows to him. And he wakes up and starts talking and says, guys, I see myself. When you start catching this kind of God vision, people start hating you. Are you listening to this? But it is very important to understand that it is God's vision received into your spirit that defines the direction of your life. Are you listening? You know, let me read something to you here in Numbers. Numbers chapter 13. These are accounts we're going to x-ray, but I just lay these foundations. Numbers 13, based on this principle, what you cannot visualize, you cannot actualize, no matter how much of God's presence and glory is with you. God in this scripture asked Moses to do something. Numbers 13 verse 1, the Lord spake unto Moses saying, send thou men that they may search the land of Canaan, which I give unto the children of Israel. Excuse me, Lord. Can we talk to the Lord a little bit? You want to give them the land? Why are you sending them to go and search it? Why don't you just give it to them? Come on, are you there? Verse 2. Send out men that they may search the land of Canaan, which I give unto them, which I give unto the children of Israel. Of every tribe of their fathers shall ye send a man, everyone a ruler among them. I need you to choose people of influence. Rulers among the people, send them to this Canaan land. They need to go and take pictures with their eyes. Because there were no cameras there. Brother Ray was not available that time. There were no cameras. So you have to go there and see. Take pictures with your eyes. Inspect. And hello? Can I teach you how to move out of your current house? You see, when they put up those viewing, don't just walk past it. Are you out there? Yeah. In those axes where you want to live. Yeah. Well, Pastor, you know, I don't like it. Listen to me. I know you like to live where you live now. So you can stay there. But I'm talking to those who would like to relocate. These are guys that have been in the wilderness. Their life started from Egypt first. And God said, you know what? Let's take them out of Egypt. And now they are in the wilderness. And now God said, no, that's not my ultimate plan for your life. Many Christians have already left Egypt, but they are still in the wilderness. They have not entered Canaan land. And God is saying, that's not the ultimate plan. But for you to enter the Canaan land, the first step is go take pictures. Go for the viewing of the house. Are you listening to me? Are you out there? I want to see some of you going into BMW dealership and say, I want to test drive this car. I told you a story many years ago. My friend and I went to preach in the country of Ivory Coast. And you know, every country has some parts of the country that are Goshen. And some part that are Egypt. Every country does. You understand what I mean? I mean, you go to Cape Town, you have two extremes. Every city is like that. From New York to Los Angeles. So, I mean, we walked into one place in Chicago. I was like, what? Is this America? When is my flight back to South Africa? Because this place is, you know. So, and this place, the place where the church we went to preach in, is in one of those places. You know, you remember the last time they called Africa shithole countries. So, not everywhere is like that, though. So we were in this axis that you can describe as SH. Let me use an abbreviated version of that word. SH. That's how the... And that was where the church we went to preach in. That's the axis where the church was. I don't know why churches like to stay in those places, but it's okay. We need to fish the people there and take them out. So we were in this place and we were doing this meeting and, you know... We said to the lady, we want to see the city. We want to see the city. We don't want to stay in this place. And so, because we cannot speak, you know, French, she had to go with us. And they took us to the, you know, the something of that axis. And we got to this beautiful mall. Ah, I became alive. You know, that kind of feeling. Yes. Now you are talking. How can I come to Africa Coast and you put me in that place? So we got into this place. You know, and we started walking through, you know, from different shops, all types of lovely things. And as we entered into this shop, as I was about to, you know, reach out to a particular product that was on display, the lady, you know, she was with us because she's the one that speaks, French. So as I was about to touch it, she's like, don't touch it. I was like, why? He said, they don't touch it. I was like, how can you say they don't touch it? So we started walking around and I couldn't touch anything. I had to be subject to authority. And then we looked, and after we had finished looking, I became, you know how dogs are? Come on, hello? Have you ever gone on a walk with a dog? That dog marks all the tracks. I took a mark. All the taxis we had to enter to get to that spot. The stops, the change location, you know. And then we went back. A few days down the line, when nobody was there, I got into a vehicle by myself, straight to that spot. I mean, when are you going to start wearing Calvin Klein suits? Is it when you have money to buy it? No. You will have to go into those Bugatti shops and say, can I wear this? And get yourself into it. And say, don't I look nice? Give them the camera, take a picture of me. Because I'm coming back for this stuff. This is where I belong. This is my destination. This is where God wants me to be. You have to visualize yourself where God wants you to be before you can go there. You can't go anywhere that you cannot see yourself going. Are you listening to me? Your vision changes how you live. Amen? So God told them, go to Canaan. Go and look. Go and look. After you have looked, faith will rise in your spirit. You know what happened? They got there. There was a lot of milk, a lot of honey, a lot of beautiful things there. But these guys were taking wrong pictures. Come on. Are you still there? Numbers. Thank you, Jesus. Say thank you, Jesus. Numbers 13. Thank you, Father. I read verse 26. And they went and came to Moses and to Aaron and to all the congregation of the children of Israel unto the wilderness of Paran, to Kadesh, and brought back word unto them. Everyone say word. What did they bring back? Please note that they did not bring the troubles in the land. They brought back words. They brought back words unto them and all the congregation and showed them the fruits of the land. And they told him and said, we came unto the land whither thou sentest us. Surely it flowed with milk and honey, and this is the fruit of it. Nevertheless. The people be strong, and they dwell in the land, and the cities are walled and very great. Moreover, we saw the children of Anak there. Children of Anak are Goliath's relatives. Goliath's great-grandfather, his great-grandparents, grandparents, they are all the descendants of Anak. Are you still with me? This guy said, "With the people in the land are very strong that dwell in the land. The cities are walled and very great." Everyone say, the cities are walled and very great. All right. Where are we? What verse are we at? So verse 29 now. The Amalekites dwell in the land of the south. The Hittites and the Jebusites and the Amorites, dwell in the mountains. And the Canaanites dwell by the sea and by the coast of Jordan. So the seaside is occupied. We would have loved the seaside, but the seaside is occupied. The mountain would have been a great opportunity to live beside Table Mountain, but Amalekites, Hittites, Jebusites, Amorites have taken over Table Mountain. And it says, they say there, you know, verse 30, while they were busy saying all that, Caleb still the people before Moses and said, let us go up at once and possess it, for we are well able to overcome it. But the men that went up with them said, we be not able to go up against the people, for they are stronger than we. And they brought up an evil report of the land which they had searched unto the children of Israel, saying, the land through which we have gone to search it is a land that eateth up the inhabitants thereof. Excuse me, if the land is eating the inhabitants, how come you saw people there? Are you listening to this? There are some people that are keyed into this negative flow. They are unable to see God's vision. Are you out there? When you tell them, why don't you try this? You're like, you know, Pastor, it will not work for me. Why don't you try this? You know, Pastor, it doesn't work. I've tried something close to it before and it failed. Okay, why don't you try this other one? Pastor, it cannot work. I'm telling you, I feel I'm jinxed. I'm cursed. Nothing works in my life. You are keyed into a negative flow. We need to change that vision. And God wants you to change that vision of yourself. Are you listening to me? You are not a failure in the making. You are a success going somewhere to happen. Say amen. Well, Pastor, but you don't understand. I do understand. I do understand you are not yet in Canaan. But I also understand that God already has a plan to take you into that Canaan you desire. Are you listening? In the context of what belongs to you. Are you out there? But he's saying here, you need to believe. You need to believe that change can come. You need to believe that change can come in your financial life. You need to believe that change can come in your marital life and not conclude that it's over because you're already 46. You know how people are? Some of you girls, you know how you behave? Every now and again, you're there by the mirror checking yourself. And the devil tells you, look at that line. Look at that line coming in your body now. And then you start looking at the line, and the devil starts telling you, look at you. Are you there? Change your vision. Stop looking at that mirror. Start looking at this mirror. When you look into this mirror, the Bible says, he satisfied your mouth with good things so that your youth is renewed like the eagles. And then you come out of this mirror, you start declaring, my mouth is filled with good confessions and my youth is renewed like the eagles. I am growing younger every day. You start declaring it with your mouth. Are you listening? The word of God is a master mirror of life. When you read it, it tells you, though a righteous man falls seven times, he gets right back up. Come on. Though a righteous man falls seven times, he gets right back up. That's the mirror of God. So when you look at it and it looks like you failed, you made this mistake, you failed matric, you failed it 2 times, and you stop writing. No, go back and get back on that third trial of that matric. Are you listening to me? Are you there? You started to study with UNISA. You took the first one module and you had F. And as soon as you saw the F, a restaurant or a company requested for your CV, you are like, you know what? Let me go and work. And then you left the studying. You abandoned it. You abandoned it. And then when people ask you, why did you stop studying? Actually, you know, I want to work first. I'm getting some work experience. It's not true. It's the F. Are you listening? As soon as you registered and they gave you all the books, you are like, hey, are we supposed to know everything inside this? Or is it only some chapters? And it looks like too much for you. You can't take it. And then you quit. God is saying, that's not you. And he's telling me to tell you this morning, get right back up. Are you listening? If you fall, get up. Don't lie down and start saying, hey guys, I fell. We didn't know you fell until you told us. If you fall, keep quiet and get up. You don't need to say you fell. Can you say amen? The scripture says there is hope for a tree that is cut down. When a tree is cut down, the Bible says there is hope for that tree. That if it shall smell the scent of water, it will sprout again. And the Bible calls us trees of righteousness, the plantings of the Lord. It means that if you stumble and something trips you, maybe you started going in a particular direction and somehow you couldn't make it. The Bible says there is hope for you that if you can receive the word of God, which is the water, you will surely sprout and blossom again. Say, I believe it and I take it. No, I refuse to see Goliath. Look at this. Verse 33. And there we saw the giants, the sons of Anak. Can I teach you? Listen to this. This is so important. You cannot not see the giants, the Goliaths, Goliath's cousins and nephews, and his neighbors, and the people that were genetically formed from Goliath's gene. You cannot not see them in the land of promise. That's why God is giving you the land. It is because that is the good land. Are you listening? When you see the Goliaths, don't be afraid of their faces. Concentrate on the oil and the honey that is in the land. Choose what you want to look at. Have you noticed? God never told them there was Goliaths in the land. God said, I'm taking you to a land that flows with milk and honey. A land that receives rain from heaven above. A land where your life will be like a life of heaven upon the earth. God never said a word about Goli. They are the ones that told us there was Goliath there. And that's the challenge with many Christians. Are you listening? You are bringing to God what God didn't tell you. And it is the people there that told you to go and tell the God that said he's going to give you this stuff, that you can't get it. But you must not forget that you are not in covenant with an ordinary man. You are in covenant with a God that divided the Red Sea, for crying out loud. If he can make a way through the Red Sea, who is this uncircumcised Philistine that he should stand before you from getting what God has planned to give to you? Refuse to be moved by the obstacle. I refuse to look at the challenge. Are you listening to me? Don't allow, you know, the Bible says, and there they saw, that's vision. And once you are seeing Goliath, that's all you are going to get. Goliath's problems, Goliath's fears, all the things that Goliath brings. That's what you're going to get. They saw the cities that the cities are walled. Let me show you. Go over there.

it was such a characteristic wall among all the walls in the land of Canaan that the Bible singled it out. If they lock the gate of Jericho's wall, there's no way you can enter inside Jericho, no matter how many prophecies you are coming with from God in the natural. And Jericho was a land of palm trees. And God looked at them and said, you know what? I can give you guys your own Miami in this place. You know, I mean, oh man. Well, praise God. You know, there are some, when you hear about a land of palm trees, it is a place where, you know, no wonder they put up a huge wall around it. Have you not noticed that there are some countries that for you to go there before you can get the visa? You apply. You enter, you interview. They say, what are you going to do there? I say, are you sure you are going to come back? How much do you have? What are your family ties here? Why all those walls? It is because when you get there, it's a land of palm trees, a land of beauty. You arrive there, you phone your family member. Is that Tebogo? I am informing you guys to sell my house. Return the car to the dealership. Tell them to buy it back. What happened? I'm not coming back. Did you get a job there? Forget about job. I don't need a job to stay here. As long as I'm here, that's all I want. That was how Jericho was. That's why they put up such a massive wall around it. How do you go in? God said, I'm giving you Jericho. Are you listening to this? And here in Joshua, hello. Come on. Here in Joshua, chapter number 6, verse 1. Now Jericho. Everyone say Jericho. Jericho. Come on, say it like Jericho. Jericho. Jericho. You know why I'm excited? Because every financial wall of Jericho is going to collapse right before you in the name of Jesus Christ. There are realms and places in the anointing of the Spirit that God is about to take you into concerning your financial life. And there is no wall of limitation that can stop you from going in there. Somebody say, well, Pastor, you mean you just say it and it comes to pass? Yes! I say it and it comes to pass that the anointing of God's Spirit is bringing you into a worldly place, a place of palm trees, a place of flourishing, and a place of increase in the name of Jesus Christ. Say, I take it. One more time, say, I take it. Now Jericho was straightly shut up because of the children of Israel. There were no more granting visas to anybody. A ban on visa. If you are carrying a passport called Hebrew or Jew, no more access. Apart from the ban on visa issuance to Israelites, all airports were shut, seaports, road borders, everything closed. No citizen of Jericho goes out and no foreigner comes in, thinking that that can stop God. Hello? Listen, I say this by the Spirit. Some of you have gone to places and they said, sorry, we cannot. You've knocked on some doors. They say, sorry, we cannot. And it looks like the sea border is closed to you. Land border is closed. Air border is also closed. The Spirit of God is saying, thinking that that can stop God from doing what He plans to do in your life. They think they can stop Him, but I'm here to tell you not to listen to their voices, because God's master plan. By the time God finished, they'll be looking for the wall. They'll be looking for the wall. They say, there used to be a wall here. Where? Which side? Where did it start from and where does it end? Because the anointing of the Spirit of God knows how to remove the borders, knows how to remove the boundaries, and that's what it's doing in your life this morning in the name of Jesus Christ. Are you still with me? Tap your neighbor like this. Are you still in church or have you flown to Polokwane? Verse 2. Listen. The Lord said unto Joshua, see. Can you help me tell your neighbor? See. See.

Hey, yeah. The Lord said unto Joshua, see. Sir, what do you mean? I'm saying see. See, I have given into thy hand Jericho and the king thereof and the mighty men of valor. God is saying to Joshua, see it. See it. Don't listen to that recruiter. See yourself in that office. Well, possibly recruit. Shut up, Mr. Recruiter. I see myself there. Go back and tell them I'm coming in. Are you listening? God is saying, see. Can you tell your neighbor it's time to start seeing? What did God say, see? Listen, God didn't say, see the gate. It is closed with a padlock. No, he didn't say, look at the wall, Jerry. The wall of Jerry. Yeah, that's a good abbreviation. Jerry. He didn't say, look at Jerry. Jerry. He said, look at the wall of Jericho. No. He didn't say, look at the sea. But are you aware that they've canceled their flights? Are you aware that there's no more recruitment going on? Are you aware that they've closed? People who are very close to me, they know how I behave. You don't tell me that they have closed when I know that I'm getting it today. They've closed the front door. Okay, what about the back door? No, customers are not allowed through the back door. Is there a back door or not? There's a back door. All right, show me the parts. Because I'm going to go through the back door and I'm going to knock on that back door. Are you listening to me? I mean, I stood there in one of those shops in Canal Walk the other time, and I really needed to get this stuff, and they had closed the door. And I got there, the security woman stood there and said, we have closed. I said, you have closed, but I need to get this stuff. I need it now. She's like, we have closed. Come back tomorrow. I said to her, can I talk to your manager? And then she says, wait. And she goes inside. Who's this nice looking beautiful lady? She comes to the door. As she arrives by the door, I said to her, I know you guys are closed, but I need to get something urgently. And I need you to please open this door. And she looks at me and says, but we are closed. I said, I know you are closed, but I need to go in. Shout amen. I need to go in. I don't know who you are close to. You may be close to other people. You ain't close to me, because I'm coming with an authority that is beyond all authority in the universe. Don't tell me you've closed the door. The Bible says at the mention of the name of Jesus Christ, every knee shall bow, including your closed door. In the name of Jesus, open the door. And she just opens the door. And I just go in. The other time, you know, I got a call. And the lady that called says, you know, I see you have a credit card attached to your account. I say, yes, I do have a credit card attached to my account. And I see you have requested for a review. I say, yes. Yeah, because when you guys give me the credit card, the interest rate was so amount. So I called them. I said, I need this interest rate to go down. A lady said to me, usually they don't review interest rates once they've given it. I said, put in the application. He said, I put in some, but they didn't accept. I said, put it. Am I some? And she put it in. And a few days they called me. And the lady, you know, started speaking all her English. By the time she said, you know, sorry, system generated. You know, this is the very best. I said to her, you need to drop this rate, or I'm going to cancel this card. And the first thing, what am I doing with it? You people are the one that gave it to me. Did I ask for it? He said, no, system generated. It's not personal. And then I said to her, in the name of Jesus, drop that rate over the phone. You can't say, don't bring Jesus into this. Whether you like it or not, he's involved. You can't get him out of it. If I'm involved, he's involved. He's involved with his hands and his legs. He's involved with all his authority. He's involved with everything he's got. His power is involved.
She goes, don't get Jesus involved. Wait, I'll call you back. Let me go and talk to my supervisor. I'm telling you, the Holy Ghost bearing me witness. She goes, phones the supervisor, comes back, that they will drop the interest rate. I said, now you are talking. At the mention of that name, every knee shall bow. Whether you believe in it or not, you will bow to it. Shout amen. Jericho was straightly shut, but God says, see yourself inside. That's the secret. Don't see yourself sick, see yourself healed. I see myself healed. Well, but the doctor, shut up. I'm not talking about what the doctor said. I'm not talking about the fact that the doctor said. I'm not denying what they said. I said I am healed. Well, but you know, the Goliath, hey! This is not a discussion about Goliath. God didn't talk about Goliath. God saw Goliath there. Some of you need to know how to ignore the sons of Anak. Ignore them. They are there. We don't, who cares? If you want to hang around, that's your business. But whether you know it or not, I'm taking over. Watch this space. Are you listening to me? Come on, tell your neighbor, watch this space. I'm taking over. Say it, I'm taking over. And God has the strategy for it. Let me close with this. Genesis. Amen. Thank you, Father. Glory to God. Genesis 31. Are you ready for this? God prophesied about the fact that the wealth of the wicked will come into the hands of the righteous. He prophesied that previous Jericho occupiers will have to hand over Jericho to us. They may be behind walls. We don't care about the walls. Amen. Amen. Well, Pastor, this is why I don't like your God. This is why I don't like your God. How can your God take things from innocent people and give it to you? Is that your problem? You don't like my God because he takes innocent things from Amorites. They said they are all right. So we are collecting what we are supposed to give them. Are you listening to me? They said they are all right. So no need for us to help them. Amorites. That's what they said. They said they are all right. And the God we serve. Shout amen. He also wants you to come on board. Come into the group. Come into the group. Get born again. And you'll be on the receiving side. Stop being all right in yourself. That's why people don't get saved. They say they are all right. So if you say you are all right, my God, plan is to collect everything he gave you, which you are failing to recognize. It's called wealth transfer from the hands of the wicked into the hands of the righteous. In the name of Jesus Christ, the wisdom, the grace, the understanding, the anointing that is needed for that to happen is upon you this day in Jesus' name. A wicked man leaveth his inheritance for the righteous to possess it. If you doubt it, go and read the story of Laban, where we are reading now. Genesis 31. You know the story? Laban was such a bad employer. He changed Jacob's salary 10 times. 10. First of all, I agree, we'll pay you 3,000. Change it to 2,000. Change it to 1,500. The scripture says he changed Jacob's wages 10 times. 10. That's weak, a wicked person. And he knows the reason why he was doing it. You know how Jacob got to that place? He was seeking asylum from Saul, Esau. Esau swore he will kill Jacob by tomorrow morning. Rebecca heard that Esau has taken an oath to kill Jacob. He called the boy and said, boy, run. No. You need to run now for your life. Go and seek asylum in the house of Laban. That's how Jacob got there. Jacob got there and he was serving.
7. First 7 years, there was a deal. Before the deal, he was serving without any properly organized salary. There was no proper, no documentation. Jacob cannot report to Department of Labor. No Department of Labor cannot, no dispute court. He walk. After some time, Jacob said, you know, I'm tired. Let me just go back home. He said, no, wait. Work another 7 years. I'll give you a wife. Jacob worked for 7 years for Rachel, waiting to kiss the lips of this girl. 7 years waiting. Some of you cannot even wait for 1 week to kiss somebody. Jacob waited for 7 years to kiss Rachel. Laban wouldn't let him near her. On the night of the wedding, they covered what was supposed to be Rachel. Organized the wedding. Jacob couldn't see her with his eyes. They put the ring, did the covenant. They entered the vehicle to go home. Arrived home, Jacob put on light. The Bible says, and lo, it was Leah. Do you understand? Come on, do you understand? Two women, Rachel and Leah. He worked for 7 years for Rachel, only for his wedding night, as they packaged the bride. You know, after paying the lobola, when they are paying lobola, they hide the bride. Say, pay the money, pay. And then you've paid all the money for the dowry, and then they say, go home, we'll escort the bride to meet you in your house. And you have gathered all your friends, hallelujah. My wife is coming, come on. And then here comes the wife. They bring her, take her in, because you know. And then, in the night, Jacob enters, opens the veil. What nonsense. And Rachel is, Leah is looking. Why are you here? Why are you here? You are my husband. Which husband? How did I marry you? When did I marry you? When did I fall in love with you? Do I know you? My father has given me a wife to you for marriage. And you accepted. You accepted. But actually, I like you, eh, Jacob. You like who? Jacob goes with anger to Laban. You deceive me. He said, I didn't deceive you. We're only following the tradition of the land. The law does not allow us to pay you more than 2.5. You know, you don't have you are using law against me. With all the good things I've been doing for you. No, just work another 7 years. We'll give you riches. It's not riches. She's over there. Her lips are still waiting for you. The scripture records that Jacob worked another 7 years. 14 years in total. Finally, they gave him Rachel. As the two women were giving to Jacob, the man's behavior towards Jacob became more and more worse. Jacob said, you know what? I'm leaving this house. You know, and he goes to Laban, said, I want to leave. Laban said, no, don't leave. Just wait. Fix your salary. I'll pay you anything you want now. But you've been just, you are the one to fix the salary now, not me. Let's say we are. I'm saying fix the salary. And that was where Laban made a mistake. Jacob went back to God. God, he said, I should fix my salary. What do I tell him? Because if I tell him, anything I say, he will change it. Lord, what kind of salary can I tell him in such a way that he will not be able to change it? God said, go and tell him that when the cattle give birth to striped cattle, ring streaked, spotted cattle, those cattle will be yours. When the cattle give birth to plain brown, plain white, or plain black, those cattle will be his. And everybody listen. God gave
Jacob that technology for wealth transfer in a vision. Supernatural wealth transfer by the impartation of the vision and strategy of God. Jacob received, and I'm trusting God that God's going to give you that divine strategy. Jacob goes to Laban and said, this is what I want. I don't want you to pay me anything. Just give me any animal that have stripes on their body and spotted. And Jacob laughed, said, you are my son indeed. Laban is laughing. You are my son. That's why I gave you my daughter. You are a good son. Fine. This is how we'll start. All these animals that are striped, spotted, we will remove them. We will start with plain brown, plain white, plain black. How will I now get striped and spotted and you fix your wages? And I'm saying, let us start on these terms and conditions. It is my business. Ish. Jacob said, okay. You can. They removed all the striped animals. What is the motive? You and I understand that if stripe mixes with stripe, the chances to bring forth striped is high. I mean, if you are a Kosa sister and you go and give birth into a hospital and your baby comes out Chinese, we need to be asking you questions. Hello? You can't be from Polokwane and be giving birth to Chinese. I mean, a real Chinese. And your supposed boyfriend is from Guyana. You are from Polokwane. SABC will come to you people's house. SABC. Hey, there's a new one in South Africa. That was what Laban wanted Jacob to do. How do we get stripes now? But he that gave the strategy has the work plan. Hey, hey, hallelujah. And God is not only going to give you the strategy, he will give you the work plan of how you're going to make that strategy become a reality. God showed Jacob again in a vision. Firstly, God said, see. Come on, let's read it now because we're closing here. We're closing here. Are you still there? Genesis 31. Genesis 31, we're reading verse 10. Let us actually go back so that we can see how this account flows. Jacob, verse 4, sent and called Rachel and Leah to the field unto his flock, and said unto them, I see your father's countenance that it is not toward me as before. But God, my father, had been with me, and you know that with all my power I have served your father. Genesis 31, verse 7 now. And your father hath deceived me and changed my wages 10 times. Everybody say 10 times. How many times did he change his salary? But God suffered him not to hurt me. Verse 10. If he said thus, the speckled shall be thy wages, then all the cattle bear speckled. And if he said thus, the ring-straight shall be the hire, then bear all the cattle restrict. Thus God hath taken away the cattle of Laban. And this is what God is fixing to do in these last days. Taking the cattle of the wicked, putting it in the hands of the righteous. And it's happening through divine strategy. Verse 10. And it came to pass, watch this, at the time that the cattle conceived, that I lifted up mine eyes. Come on, tell your neighbor, lift your eyes. Jacob said, I lifted up mine eyes and I saw in a dream. And behold, the rams which leaped upon the cattle were ring-straight, speckled and grizzled. And the angel of the Lord spake unto me in a dream, saying, Jacob,
And I said, here I am. And he said, listen, lift up now thine eyes and see. So the reason why he lifted up his eyes and saw was because the angel told him, lift up your eyes and see. What do I want you to see? I want you to see the strategy. God said, lift up your eyes and see. What are you supposed to see, Jacob? See all the rams which leap upon the cattle are in straight. See that they are speckled. See that they are grizzled. For I have seen all that Laban doeth unto thee. Because of time. So this angel says to Jacob, see those animals. See them having lines on their body. Even though genetically it's not possible. Because they've removed all the animals that have lines. And then, if you back up to that account, God told Jacob what to do. When those animals come to drink water, get sticks, peel off the mesocarp or whatever you people call it, the back. Create lines on the tree, on the stick. Leave some part of the dark part. Peel off the other part so you can see the inside. Leave some part, peel off the inside like that. And form them into a mesh. In such a way that when those animals are drinking water and they lift up their eyes, all they see is black and white, black and white, black and white, black and white, black and white, black and white, black and white. And as they see that, transfer the vision that I've given to you into those animals. Supernatural. Supernatural. There is a supernatural grace for financial prosperity. It starts with a divine idea. An idea that is born by the Holy Spirit. That all of a sudden it hits your spirit and you decide, this is what I want to do. But because the system of the world is not going to want you to succeed, God is going to back that divine idea with the action plan and the strategy for you to achieve it in such a way that Laban cannot succeed. Watch this. Jacob puts this stuff there, and Jacob himself is also a crafty guy. You know how he got his birthright? He collected it by craftiness. So Laban is crafty. Jacob said, well, the craftiness, we all know how to be crafty. He is an anointed crafty guy. So Jacob puts this thing as those cows. You know, there are some cows that when they are coming, you know this is a cow. There are others that if it was those days when they used physical cars or lobola, you don't dare drag that kind of thing to your in-laws' house. They're like, what is that? You're bringing a sick cow here. When all the sick cows are coming to the water to drink, Jacob will remove his teeth. And as the cows are drinking, they see nothing. You see nothing, you bear nothing. The Bible says all the weak cows became Laban's cows. When the fat, heavy-duty cows, when they arrive, I'm telling you, some cows are cows. When they arrive, Jacob puts the stick there and begins to speak to them. You conceive according to what you see. You conceive black and white, ring straight, spotted. And those cows leap on one another. And as they are giving birth, the baby cows are already leaping. But Jacob, I mean, Laban's own cows, as they give birth, they have to carry the cow on the neck. Because the cow is coming out of the womb crippled, cannot even stand. But Jacob's cows from birth, they are bouncing. How? Through the anointing for financial wealth transfer. Lift your hands to heaven. Thank you, Jesus. And receive it this morning. 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Receive it by the Spirit. In the name of Jesus Christ. Receive eyes that see what others cannot see. 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Receive the illumination of hearts.
Receive the dream in your spirits. In the name of Jesus. So makalega doso. Lakadiga doso kumala. Alabando sokumala gorabala gelabado sobada. Receive the idea. The instruction of what to do. To take the cattle of Laban that belongs to you by the action of God. Lamanongo sosomala gadega lagoso soba. In the name of Jesus, Kalabada Gedebe, receive the action plan, the work plan, the practical steps you need to take to arrive at that destination. Mandogosko falakida, receive it. Receive it. Kalabako noba. Lomananga dege. Alabaga dege. Sekanenga dege. Lalabado sosoma kala. Alege nebo go sosoma. Alabaga dege. Alega go sosoma. Alema go sosoma. See yourself in that place where your heart desires. See yourself in that land of your dream. See yourself in that place of victory. See yourself in that place of access. See yourself in that place of increase. See yourself out of debt. See yourself out of debt by the action of God. See yourself free from bondage. See yourself. La makora baka teka la bagora baga saka.

0: Change in that aspect of your life. Change in that aspect of your life. 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Through the anointing of the Spirit, through the action of the Spirit. Stand on your feet everywhere now and lift your hands to heaven. Thank you, Jesus. And say after me, everybody. Thank you, Lord Jesus. Lift your hands. Say, Heavenly Father, in the name of Jesus, I receive your word. I believe your word. And I mix my faith with your word. In the name of Jesus, I believe it is my time for supernatural wealth transfer from the hands of the wicked into my hands. In the name of Jesus, I receive eyes that see, ears that hear, hearts that understand. I receive supernatural ideas, concepts from the Holy Ghost. In the name of Jesus, I receive, in the name of Jesus, divine ideas inspired by God. I receive it now, in the name of Jesus. I stop because the Spirit says stop and let us sink in. Nala mango, soko nenga dabo, and the mango da gega mana. For it shall be unto many as an anointing on them, directing their thoughts, directing their minds, directing their steps, to go in directions that I have already predetermined. Know, saith the Spirit, that it shall be the wind of God carrying you, and therefore yield to that wind, and let that wind take you into that place. Ale makono maga. Say after me, everyone. Say, I receive in the name of Jesus the strategy, the work plan, the action steps to take to arrive at the place of financial freedom. In the name of Jesus, in the name of Jesus, in the name of Jesus, every wall of Jericho around my inheritance, symbolically, in the natural, I speak to you now. In the name of Jesus, I command you to collapse. Everybody say, Jesus. One more time. Jesus. One more time. Jesus. One more time. Jesus. That's number four. God told them to shout seven times. One more time. Jesus. That's number five. One more time. Jesus. At the mention of that name, every knee shall bow. Every wall of limitation shall bow. Every debt shall bow. Every difficulty that stands in the way of your progress shall bow. Everybody give a loud shout of Jesus. It's Jesus. Let the anointing of grace be upon you. The spirit of wisdom be upon you. The anointing of divine direction be upon you. Ordering your steps and directing your thoughts. Bringing you into the place of wealth and freedom from everything that holds you bound. In the name of Jesus Christ, I command every difficulty of the previous days to give way. And I decree significant progression comes into your life, beginning from today by the Spirit of the Lord. In the name of Jesus Christ, make a joyful noise unto the Lord if you believe in the house.
1: 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The Lord gave the word. Great was the company of those that published it. Be a word publisher by sharing this audio with your friends.

0: Welcome to the teaching ministry of Pastor Emmanuel Ogbeche. God's word is his instrument of change. We know as you listen that your life will not remain the same. Enjoy the word made plain.
1: Hallelujah. Amen. I said hallelujah. Amen and amen. And we'd like to welcome all those who were invited to come and witness the occasion. Let's put our hands together for them. Praise God forevermore. God knew you were coming and he prepared in advance for you. And every time when we come into the presence of God, God always goes ahead of us to prepare. And this morning he has prepared for you before you came. And you're walking out of this place with answers, with results, with words of eternal life that will change every aspect of your life. If you came in here depressed, downcast, feeling like all is over, feeling like you should just die, feeling like you've come to the end of the road, or even asking yourself questions like, God, when? I'm tired of waiting. The Spirit of the Lord says to you, in the service this morning, every mountain will be brought low. The crooked places will be made straight, and the Lord shall make a way for you where there seemed to be no way. Say, I believe it. Say, I take it. If you believe it, say, I believe it. Say, I take it. There are those who have been in the valley of confusion, and you've been confused about what to do. The Spirit of the Lord says, listen not to the voices that try to distract you. For my voice will come to you in clear terms, and your steps will be ordered supernaturally in the direction in which it should go. And when you arrive, you will know that this is the Spirit of the Lord that was leading me, and you will find answers according to your heart's desires. Amen and amen. Amen. And therefore, the Holy Ghost says, let not your heart be troubled. Don't fret. Amen. We are entering into a season of speed. There are things that will occur speedily in the latter days of this year. The Holy Ghost said he will crown the year with his goodness and his paths will drop fatness for you. If you believe, say, I believe. And I take it in the name of Jesus. Come on, if you believe, say, I believe. And I take it in the name of Jesus Christ. Hallelujah. I was praying a few days ago and the Spirit of the Lord said to me, overflowing grace is coming into manifestation through the light of revelation. He said to me, that grace shall be seen in different ramifications of your lives. It will be so much at work that many will be attracted to the effect of that grace upon your lives. And, you know, I was in prayer and those words came into my spirit. He said, that grace has long been made available by the Spirit, right from the coming of Jesus. He said, but a new light is about to shine in the hearts of the righteous that will unlock a new dimension of faith. And that faith will give uncommon access into an overflowing measure of grace. And I want to charge you this morning to get ready for it, brothers and sisters. It's coming. It will be seen in your finances. It will be seen in your health. It will be seen on your family. It will be seen in the work of your hands, in everything you do. People will just look and say, well, but this is nothing but the grace of God. This is nothing but the grace of God. This is nothing but the grace of God. Hallelujah. Do you believe it? If you believe it, say, I believe it. Say, and I take it. Oh, hallelujah. Glory to God forevermore. Let's read from the book of Ephesians chapter number 2. Glory to God. Oh, hallelujah. Have you found it? Ephesians chapter number 2. Oh, Ephesians chapter number 2. I'm going to read to you if you have your Bibles. Amen. Let's read from verse 1. And you had he quickened who were dead in trespasses and sins, wherein in time past ye walked according to the course of this world. He's talking to you. He's talking to you. Can somebody say he's talking to me? All right, can you tell your neighbor for me he's talking to you? Listen to what he says to you. He says, and you had he quickened. To be quickened means to be raised up from the dead. Raised up by the life of God. Raised up by resurrection life. Alright. You had he quickened or raised up by the life of God who were dead in trespasses and sins, wherein in time past he walked according to the course of this world. You flowed in the direction of this world in time past. Are you listening to this? According to the course of this world. He says he raised you from dead. Okay. Delivered you from the life of this world. Alright. I said alright. Yes. You had he quickened who were dead in trespasses and sins, wherein in time past ye walked according to the course of this world. Hallelujah. According to the prince of the power of the air, the spirit that now worketh in the children of disobedience. Amen. Among whom also we all had our conversation in times past, in the lusts of our flesh, fulfilling the desires of the flesh and of the mind, and we are by nature the children of wrath, even as others. But God, who is rich in mercy, say this after me, God is rich in mercy. Can you say it with a note of conviction in your voice? Say, God is rich in mercy. He is not broke, he is rich in mercy. He's got more than enough mercy. He says, God who is rich in mercy, for his great love, wherewith he loved us, even when we were dead in sins, hath quickened us. Quickened us together with Christ. He quickened you. He raised you up from your former life. Okay? He says, by grace are you saved. And verse 6 says, and hath raised us up together. And made us sit together. Where? Sitting together. Okay? In the heavenly places. In Christ Jesus. This is a status change. This is an elevation. He says, and he's informing you. He's announcing this to you because he wants you to know this. He says he raised you up. He made you sit together in the heavenly places in Christ Jesus. Let's examine that place a little bit. This place where we are seated in the book of Hebrews, this place is called the throne room of grace. This is the place where the Bible says we have been made to sit together with Christ Jesus in the heavenly places. And he did this, verse 7, so that in the ages to come, he might show the exceeding riches of his grace. In other words, he ushered you into the throne room of grace, gave you a seat there. Are you following this? Because in the ages to come, he's going to put up a show. He's going to put up shows. Are you listening to me? A demonstration of grace. So what he has done is that he has given us access into the room of grace, the place of grace. And he's giving you a seat there. Are you listening to me? Because he wants to demonstrate. He wants to display. God wants to display his grace. Are you listening to me? God wants to display his grace. He says that in the ages to come, he might show the exceeding riches of his grace in his kindness toward us. Hallelujah. Through Christ Jesus. Glory to God. You know, the word grace actually speaks of the goodness of God. It's actually God's involvement in our lives. And you know, the Bible is telling us that God's plan is that he wants to display his actions in our lives. in such a way that everybody will know God is at work. God is at work. God is at work in that lady's life. God is at work in that brother's life. God is at work in God is at work in her marriage. God is at work in her health. God is at work in her business. God is at work in her finances. The Bible says he placed us in the room of grace so that he can demonstrate, he can show the exceeding riches of his grace in his kindness towards us. Look at verse 8. For by grace are ye saved through faith. Can you say that after me? Say, by grace I am saved through faith. Say it one more time. By grace I am saved through faith. Did you know that you got saved by grace? Do you know that it was grace that saved you? You didn't get saved because you made a New Year resolution. Come on. You didn't get saved because you were so powerful and you decided that you were going to get saved. What saved you and snatched you out of the grip of sin is called G-R-A-C-E, grace. Grace, God's involvement. God got involved. God stopped you in your tracks. You were going to hell, but he stopped you in your tracks and said, you ain't going to no hell. Your destination is not hell. Your destination is heaven. He got you saved, changed your direction, and positioned you in the throne room of grace. And the Bible says he gave you a citizenship up there because he wants to demonstrate. He wants to show how kind he is. You know, before many of you got saved, many of us got saved, we were busy working on going to hell. Come on, how many of you understand what I'm talking about? You understand? A lot of people were going to hell full time until grace snatched you out of the grip of that chariot that was taking you to hell and repositioned you on another track, setting you on a course of life that is so different, so unique, and so classified. He changed your lifestyle. He gave you a new kind of life. Are you listening to me? And this morning, I want to bring to your attention that the same grace that saved you is the same grace that heals you. The same grace that saved you is the same grace that delivers you. The same grace that saved you is the same grace that gives you joy and peace, you know, in the Holy Ghost. It's the same grace that gives you a job. It's the same grace that gives you peace in your marriage. It's the same grace that gives you a husband. Look at what the Bible says then. Are we still together? This is going to get hot. I can feel it in my spirit already. Hallelujah. This is going to get serious. Are we together? Let me ask you, are you still here? Because grace is coming in your direction right now. Verse number 8. For by grace are ye saved through faith. And that not of yourselves. It is the gift of God. Not of works, lest any man should boast. No man is going to boast about this grace of salvation. Are you getting this? You see, Paul is writing to us in this epistle because he wants us to understand that this is the time of grace. In the time of grace, God is not going to accept works. He's not going to consider your perspiration. The race is not going to be to the swift in the time of grace. The battle is not going to be to the strong. In the time of grace, grace is actually going to be the principal factor because what God planned to do is to demonstrate grace. This is the time of the demonstration of grace. God wants to demonstrate his grace in every aspect of our lives. And it's important for us to let God put his grace on display. You know why that is very important? Because you see, I found out a lot of people get saved by grace, but they are trying to get jobs by their sweats. They are trying to prosper by their efforts. They are trying to get in through some connection. Are you listening to me? Are you listening to me? You know, you see a lot of people trying to do certain things to get certain results because they forgot that the same grace that saved you is all you need to get everything that your heart desires. Are you listening to me? It is impossible for you to be in the room of grace and have grace all around you and you actually get so busy doing your own thing, trying to fix your things by yourself, rather than allowing grace have its way. Let me read a story to you from the book of Mark. Hallelujah. If you have your Bibles, go over there. Go over there. Praise God. Hallelujah. Mark's Gospel chapter number 4. Mark's Gospel chapter number 4. Glory. I said glory. God wants you to let grace take over. Mark chapter 4 verse 35. Are you there? The Bible says, on the same day, when the evening was come, he said unto them, let us pass over unto the other side. And when they had sent away the multitude, that's the disciples, they took him. Everybody say this after me. They took him. You know, that really affects me. They took him. They took Jesus. Remember, the law came by Moses. Grace and truth came by Jesus. Jesus is the manifestation of grace. Bible says that, you know, he was full of grace and truth when he came. John actually said, of the fullness of his grace, we all partake. Now, there are these 12 disciples, called disciples, who found themselves around this captain of grace. This personification of grace. Jesus is the personification of grace. They had come into association with him, and now they were about to embark on a journey, and the Bible says they took him. Come on, are we together? They took him, alright? They took grace with them. I said, Are you still with me? Listen to this. Verse 36. Alright. And when they had sent away the multitude, they took him, that's they took the personification of grace, they took the author of grace, they took the source of grace. Okay? Even as he was in the ship. And there were also with him other little ships. Verse 37. And there arose a great storm of wind. While the journey was on. That's like somebody who's born again. When you got born again and you received Jesus into your life, you actually took him into your life. You took him into the boat of your life. You brought in the author of grace. You brought in the source of grace. You brought in grace personified into your life. Jesus is everything that heaven has to offer to us. When you receive him into your life, you receive everything that heaven has to offer. Heaven doesn't have anything higher than Jesus to offer you. Jesus is all. He is the express image of God's person. He is the expression of God's glory. He is the fullness of everything God has to offer. You're looking for something more? There's nothing more. Jesus is the optimal, the ultimate. Praise God forevermore. Can you say amen? Amen? Can you say a good amen? Amen. Alright. Listen, they took him, and the Bible says on the journey, there arose a great storm of wind, and the waves beat into the ship, so that it was now full. And he, that is Jesus, was in the hinder part of the ship. Grace was in the hinder part of the ship. Asleep on a pillow. How could you let grace go to sleep? How can you function when grace is asleep in your life? How are you going to be able to survive the storm? It's absolutely impossible for you to survive the storm without grace. You have it, but you let it go to sleep. You lost the consciousness of its presence. You lost the awareness of its power. And what that does is that you start struggling in yourself. You start trying to get rid of the storm, of the flood. And if you actually, let's read this account from the Luke's rendering. Luke's Gospel chapter 8. Are we together? Come on, say I'm here. Look at anybody else and say, are you here? Because I'm here. Hallelujah. Luke's Gospel chapter 8. And then I'm going to also, I just want to see, show you something about this account, because it's recorded at least three times in the Bible. And the reason it's recorded those three times is because God wants you to see something. Luke chapter 8, have you found it? Now, the Bible says in verse 22, hallelujah. I said hallelujah. He says, it came to pass on a certain day, you know, that he went into the ship with his disciples, and he said unto them, let's go over to the other side. And they launched out. And as they sailed, he fell asleep. I want you to look at him as grace personified. Grace fell asleep in the boat with them. Let's put it this way. They lost consciousness of the presence of grace. And when grace fell asleep, there came down a storm of wind on the lake. If you look at the rendering of the book of Luke, it reveals that the storm arose when he fell asleep. If he wasn't asleep, there wouldn't have been no storm. Now let me ask you a question. If you had an opportunity to go on a boat ride with Jesus, what would you do while you were on the ride? Talk to me. I mean, this is Jesus.

Are you getting this? They let Jesus go to sleep. Let's put it this way. A lot of Christians have let the overflowing provision of grace go to sleep in their lives. And so you find them struggling against storms because you forgot that you didn't get saved by struggling. A lot of people have struggled to break the addiction of smoking. They actually threw away more sticks of cigarettes than they smoked. Because every time they light it, I don't want to smoke. They turn it off, they throw it away. 2 hours down the line, they lit another one. And then, they throw it away. And they struggled with it until the grace of salvation apprehended them. And then all of a sudden, the desire to smoke just dies. They don't want to smoke no more. Hallelujah. Are you listening to this? You don't want to, all of a sudden, just your life. No, this is not me. This is God at work. What I want you to see is that the same grace that saved you is all that you need. That's all you need to prosper in every area of life. That's what you need for your job. Now the question is, how did you get saved by grace? You got saved by grace through faith. You heard the gospel. You believed what you heard. And your faith gave you access into grace. How are you going to get healed by grace through faith? You need to find out what God's word says about healing. You need to hear it. You need to believe it. Once you hear it and believe it and start acting as though it is so, the grace of healing will start pouring into your life. How are you going to get a husband by grace through faith? Say amen. Amen. Some people think they can get a husband by being so forward every time the brother says, "How you see?" I'm very fine. God is very good. Thank you, G. God has been awesome. If I let me tell you what God has been doing in my life. You are trying to work for it. It is not a works, lest any man should boast. You can't get what you can only get by grace, by working for it. We've got to learn to stop trying to get things by our muscles. And just say, "Father, give me your word for the situation. And I take your word for the situation. And I believe your word for the situation. And I just rest on the arms of your grace." Listen. You were saved by grace through faith. You get healed by grace through faith. You get a job by grace through faith. You get a husband by grace through faith. You get a house by grace through faith. You get a car by grace through faith. Someone said, "Pastor, how do I work it?" Get into the book of Mark. Mark 11, 23, 24. The Bible says, "What things soever you desire, when you pray, believe that you have received and you shall have." You desire a car, you ask for it in prayer. You believe that you have received. Based on that scripture, you gain access into the provision of a car according to your heart's desire. And you, while you wait for the manifestation of your heart desire, you praise him for the show of his grace in that area of your life. Our problem, a lot of people's problem, praise God, is the fact that they started with grace, now they are depending on the arm of flesh. You started with grace, now you are depending on your muscles. Are you listening to me? You started by grace, now you're depending on your wallet. And you've calculated it. And you live by calculation every month. Are you listening to me? A lot of you do that. You live by calculation. You check it every month. Okay, 13,000. I pay my electricity. I pay my this. I pay my that. And then you get stuck in a limited supply. All right. All the things you're supposed to be doing for the kingdom, you can't do. Why? Because you're living by calculation. Let me show you a scripture. I hope this helps you. 2 Corinthians chapter 9, actually.

0: Get out of that lifestyle of living by calculation. And be free to do the things you need to do. When you live by calculation, you cannot obey the voice of the Holy Spirit. Holy Spirit will tell you, do this. You're like, Lord God, I cannot. Even you know I cannot. Second Corinthians chapter 9. Is somebody in this house this morning? I said, is somebody in this house this morning? If you're here, say, I'm here. Say, I'm hooking up to grace. In the name of Jesus, I want you to sentence yourself into a life of grace. No other life. Grace all the way. Are you there? And you know what that does to you? You never write yourself off. You never disqualify yourself. You never say, well, you know, there's no need for me to apply. I don't even have the qualification. Look at what they're asking for. Look at you. Just look at you. You need a job and the application comes before you. And then you read through the qualifications. You're like, yes, this is not for me. How do you cancel yourself out of the list just because you think you don't have what it takes? We're going to close with a very powerful story, you know, and you're going to find out that all God is looking for is for people to just trust His word. Just do what God tells you to do. Find it in the word. Believe it. That's what gives you access into grace. What is faith? Faith is simply find the word, believe the word, and act as though it is true. That is faith. Faith is simply take the word of God as God said it. It's not my word. It is the word of God. Many of us take the words of our doctors. The doctor tells you have some stalakito ikalakata in your body. And you take it. You walk out of the place. You start saying, hey, they said I've got stalakito ikalakata. And you start talking about what they told you. You believed it. You get terrified by just hearing the words of your doctor. And the book of Isaiah says, whose report shall we believe? You see, we believe the report of the doctors. We believe the report of the lawyers. But we don't want to take the word of God as God has said it. Let's take God's word. Look at 2 Corinthians 9. Are we together? Yes. Say, I'm here. Yes. Verse 8. I think we should read it together. Is it okay? Yes. As loud as we can. Everybody, 1, 2, go. Did you see that? God is able to make all grace, not some grace, overflowing grace to abound towards you, that ye always having all sufficiency. This is the plan of God. This is the purpose of God. He wants you always to have all sufficiency. That means more than enough. His name is called El Shaddai. El Shaddai means the God that is more than enough. The breasted one whose breasts are full of milk for any time of need. At any time of need, you can come in and suck from that breast. I've never seen a 3 months old baby who jumps out of the baby couch and starts screaming, Mommy, I want carrot. Can I have some carrot, please? 3 months old baby. No. All the baby needs is milk. The milk has everything carrot will give it. The milk has all the protein. The breast milk has all the carbohydrates the child needs. It has all the, the elements, all the vitamins. It has everything that, you know, the baby's body needs to protect the baby, to defend the baby, for the baby's brain to grow properly, for the baby's leg and bones to grow properly. All the baby needs is milk. The Bible says, as newborn babies desire
1: desire the sincere milk of the word that you may grow thereby. Telling you, the milk that you need for every aspect of your life is the milk of the word. The word of God is as milk is to a baby. It's got everything you need for prosperity, everything you need for good health, everything you need for healing. It's in the word. Just get the word, and the word knows what to do when you get it into your spirit. God is able to make all grace abound toward you, that you always, ever say always.
2: Always.
1: Oh, I don't see, always doesn't mean sometimes. It doesn't mean occasionally. You know, many of us live in occasional grace. And you know what happens? A lot of Christians live like the disciples. They let the understanding, the knowledge of grace go to sleep until there is a trouble. When the boat is about to capsize, the Bible says the disciples came to Jesus and started waking him up. Jesus! Jesus! Carest thou not that we perish? That's how a lot of Christians behave. Oh God, arise and let your enemies be scattered. Father God, arise and deliver your children. Hearken, O Lord, delay not. You know why you're praying that type of prayer? You've been living by yourself all this while until the devil realizes this one is working with his ordinary, is working with his power. We can quickly finish him. And he launched the attack against you because he realized you were using your power. When grace is awake, which storm can arise? Are you getting this? Acts, quickly, chapter 4.
2: Hallelujah.
1: I want you to make a decision from today. I will no longer depend on my wallet. I will no longer depend on my bank account. I will no longer put my trust in things. I will no longer trust in my energy. I will look up to the hills all the time. I will trust in the word of God. You know what I'm talking about? When you trust in the word of God. You see, we were discussing in the Redemption Realities class, you know, was it yesterday or Wednesday? And we were talking about when God told Abraham to go and offer Isaac. Do you realize that if God were to appear physically to a lot of people today, who it took them 99 years to get Isaac, and says to them, take Isaac, your only son Isaac, and go and offer him upon the mountain. You know what they would do? They'll say, God, please talk about something else. Let's talk about something else. Isaac, which Isaac? You know how many years I've been waiting for him? Talk about something else, please. As you take Isaac, after 99 years, where will I get another 99 years to wait for Isaac? To get another Isaac if I sacrifice this one? You forgot that it is the Most High God that is talking to you. You forgot that he can make, you know, he can make a full grown Adam in one day. It may have taken you 99 years to get your Isaac. If God says, let go of him, you must learn to allow the spirit of obedience control your life in such a way that you can be exposed to the grace that follows the presence of the Spirit. Our problem is that we have allowed the world system to corrupt the way we think. We think like the people of the world. We calculate. We use our head to think. You know, you do all types of, you know, analysis with your brain. And you forget what the word of God says. You don't live by the word. You're living by the world system. And as a result of that, you struggle like the people of the world. When you're about to drown, you now start crying, Jesus, son of David, have mercy upon me. Check it. That's why most people, the only time you see people, some Christians in church, firing prayers, hot prayers. When is intercession? You know, they are there, you know, firing hot prayers. My change must come. My change must come. And they're busy praying all those stuff. You know what? They've gotten themselves in a place where they were all by themselves. They were all by themselves. They were fighting by themselves. The battle is not supposed to be your battle. The Bible says the battle is the Lord's battle. How come you're fighting by yourself? How do I get God to fight my battles? Get his word in your heart. Get it in your mouth. Believe it and live by the word. Hallelujah. I get the word. I don't just read. On Tuesday night. We found out that the Bible is not just an ordinary Bible. It's a book of tickets. Somebody shout amen. Whoa. We found that it's a book of tickets. There are different tickets in the book. Alright, depending on what show you want to attend. Are you listening to me? God has put out a lot of shows. There's a lot of show going on in different areas of life. Show of grace. Demonstrations of grace. And for you to attend the show, you need a ticket. And God's word is the ticket. It gives you the access into any show. Have you ever seen some people and they walk into your house and they're telling you about what God is doing? And they're like, you know, God has just been so awesome. Can you just follow me, please? And then they take you outside, you know, and then they take you to the parking lot. Just take a look at this. This is nothing but God. And you're like, oh my God, how did you get it? And they're like, just wait, I'm not done yet. And then they open their bag and they bring out some of that document. And then you read into the document, you're like, oh my God, how did you get it? Who do you know there? They're like, no, it's the grace of God. It's the grace of God. And your head starts turning around. But all of us are under that same grace. How come it's only this? You are the only one that grace is operating for. And you are now like a spectator in this show. God is showing grace in somebody's life and you don't understand how come it's happening. Let me tell you the secret. The secret is every manifestation and operation of grace that you see is as a result of tickets that have been issued in the Bible. You have to find a ticket. Have you ever tried to go into an event and there's a bouncer by the door? Where's your ticket? And you're like, no, no, no, my cousins are already inside. Your cousins are not you. Where is your ticket? No, no, no. Well, actually, you see, I didn't know we're supposed to have a ticket. Well, you're supposed to have a ticket. You cannot go in without a ticket. All right. No, but I know the organizers of this event. God is the organizer of the event. He's my father. I know he's the one. He's in charge. Don't you know my name is Emmanuel? You know, check the book of life. My name is inside. They say, well, we know your name is in the book of life. We know your God is your father, but your father that is your father that you said is your father that set up the event has given an order that for anybody, including you, to enter the event, you need to come with the ticket that he has issued. It's your father that set up the show. He also put tickets on it. Said, no entry with that ticket. Are you there? See, when you read the Bible, don't just read it as a book of stories. These are tickets. How do you take it? You read it and you look at this. Acts chapter 4. Is that where you are? I asked you to go over there. You appropriate it to yourself when you read it. Amen. Hallelujah. Acts chapter Apostles chapter number 4. I read to you. Oh, verse number 31. And when they had prayed, the place was shaken where they were assembled together, and they were all filled with the Holy Ghost, and they spake the word of God with boldness. Mm-hmm. All right, are we together? I said, are we together? And the multitude of them that believed were of one heart and of one soul. Neither said any of them that aught of the things which he possessed was his own. But they had all things common. Look at the reason why. Verse 33. And with great power gave the apostles witness of the resurrection of the Lord Jesus. And great grace. Everybody say that after me. Say great grace. Great grace. Now that term tells you that grace can be great. Look your neighbor in the eyes and say, do you understand that? Look your neighbor in the eyes. Are you operating with little grace or great grace? Hello? You can tell, you know when grace is great all over you. The Bible says, and with great grace gave the apostles witness of the resurrection of Jesus, and great grace was upon them all. With great power and great grace was upon them all. Great grace was upon them all. Why was this written? So that somebody can believe it. Verse 34. Neither was there any among them that lacked. Is it possible to live in a realm of life where there's no lack in your life? Your amen is asleep. Listen, neither was there any among them that lacked. Only grace can do this. Only grace can do this. Neither was there any among them that lacked, for as many as were possessors of lands or houses sold them and brought the things that were sold and laid them down at the apostles' feet. That's why they destroyed lack from that church. Can I tell you, if you want to destroy lack from your life, You must get under the word that says, give and it shall be given unto you. Good measure, pressed down, shaking together, running over, shall men give unto your bosom. That is the ticket for a life free from lack. You want a life free from lack, you can't have it without the ticket. But you know, for born again Christian, I can't give. I can't give now. I don't have enough. So what happens? You stay in the realm of not enough. Are you listening to what I'm sharing with you? Anytime you find yourself in that space where you don't have enough, what you should be thinking of is, what can I give to start the process of grace? You must understand it. And if you don't obey the scriptures, you just find yourself suffering. All right? That's why beggars remain beggars. Prosperity is not initiated when people give to you. Prosperity is initiated when you release. You know, you see an average beggar, he begs. Morning till night. Next day he goes back, begs. It never occurs to him, after what I have begged today, let me sow some to other people. Let me give other beggars. Have you ever seen any beggar that gives? That's the same reason why a lot of Christians remain poor. Why they remain broke, even though Christ has taken their poverty. Because they feel, ish, I don't have enough, ish. You know, they are living by calculation. I only get 9,000. Out of which my rent is 4,500. Car is 2,500. How much is that? Somebody tell me. 7. Is remaining only 2. By the time I do my groceries and do petrol, my life is finished. And that's the problem. How will you break the circle? How will you break the circle of lack? The secret lies in the word. Give and it shall be given unto you. Good measure, pressed down, shaken together, running over, shall men give unto you. Pastor, I don't have anything to give. Pluck the button on your shirt and give. Take off your shoes and give. And you will start seeing change coming in your life. Are you listening to me? Esther chapter 2. There are some things that prayers cannot do for you. You need to wake up grace. You know, those guys were busy trying to stop the storm. They realized Jesus is sleeping at the back of the boat. What are we wasting our time trying to stop this storm? Whereas the word of God is with us in the boat. They went and woke up the word. Jesus is the word. They woke up the word. And the word put to an end the storm. That's what you need, brothers and sisters. I know we live at a time when a lot of people are so lazy. They are so spiritually lazy that they will buy into any lie. The same broke individual that said he's so broke he cannot do the word of God will spend his last dime to buy himself a bottle of oil that is being sold by somebody who said, you buy this oil in 24 hours. Miracle oil. It will change your fortunes in 24 hours. Go and tell the people that are buying it. It is the poorest people in town. The same people who say they don't have. The same people who say, you know what, I can't give because I don't have. Go and check what they are doing with, even the beggars. Go and check what they are doing with what they have. Go and check it. But when you bring the word of God, they're like, hey, Pastor, there's this place in Limpopo. Things are happening there. Around the region of Guyana. Everybody is going there. Miracles are happening. You know. And you go over there. You are broke. You were on 9,000 with calculation. Out of the 9,000 with calculation, they collect 5,000 out of it. And you went there with hope. Came back, day one passes, day two passes, day three passes. You approach the crisis point. And then you start crying, Pastor, I need prayers. If you don't pray for a miracle now, nothing is going to change. Because you've gone to do something that pushed you into crisis. rather than doing what the word of God says. That's why a lot of people are suffering financially. You understand what I'm talking about? It's so hard. You think about it, Lord God of hosts, you know, let me owe you, Lord. It's better to owe God than to owe man. Lord, I will owe you. I'll pay you later. These insurance guys will not allow me to sleep if I don't say to them, let me owe you. Lord, I will owe you. And then you eat your tithes. And you expect him to move by grace. And in his grace, you know, to overlook everything you have done that is not right. God, you know you are gracious. Listen, grace is activated by faith. There is no baseless faith. Faith is activated by the word. So you need to get a word. Tell me the scriptural verse you are standing on the basis on which you ate your tithe. What scripture? Genesis chapter 35, verse 17. It's not there. Come to the point where the word of God becomes, you know, if it is the word of God, I'd rather die doing the word of God than not doing the word of God. And that's what sets you free. Say amen. Don't go quiet on me now. Because I'm poking you with needles now. You know, you go all quiet now. I don't want to hear that. That's what you need to hear. You need to just repent and make a decision to obey the Lord. Say a good amen. Amen. All right, let's get on this voyage as we close the service. Esther chapter 2. Amen. I hope you heard what I said. Because that word is for somebody. Stop eating your tithe. Start giving your tithe. That's what the Bible says. Bring the tithe into the storehouse. It doesn't say put store it in your house. Well, God understands. That's why you are still broke. You can't take the word of God on seriously and just say, well, God understands. Let me just go and fornicate. God understands. I'll repent later. It's the same thing. Sin is sin. You violate the word of God is sin. The guy that's fornicating is fornicating because he thinks, well, God understands. The guy that's not obeying the word of God in the area of giving also is saying, well, God understands. It's the same thing. God looks at you the same way. Say, well, you know, you're not ready for change. Say amen. Amen. Come on, say amen. Amen. I know I'm preaching good this morning. Amen. Whether you're quiet or not. Amen. Esther chapter number 2. Let's read this. This is nice. Say a good amen. Amen. Oh, hallelujah. You know the story? You know the story? You know the story? Queen Vashti was kicked out of the throne because the set time for somebody to take her place had come. And I sense in my spirit that this is happening in the latter days of this year. Supernatural displacements, because there will be supernatural placements. Are you listening to this? They decreed a decree against her that she should no longer be the queen over the land of Babylon. And the Bible says in verse 1, after these things, when the wrath of King Ahasuerus was appeased, he remembered Vashti and what she had done and what was decreed against her. Then said the king's servants that ministered unto him, let there be fair young virgins sought for the king. And let the king appoint officers in all the provinces of his kingdom, that they may gather together all the fair young virgins unto Susan the palace, to the house of God, unto the custody of Haggai. Notice, in all the provinces of his kingdom, they were to gather together all the fair young virgins. So, by physical qualification, they must be fair, they must be young, they must be virgins unto Shushan the palace. So the house of the women unto the custody of Hegi, the king's chamberlain, keeper of the women, and let their teens for purification be given them. And let the maiden which pleased the king be queen instead of Vashti. And the thing pleased the king. And he did so. Now, in Shushan the palace, there was a certain man whose name was Mordecai, the son of Jer, the son of Shimei, verse 6, who had been carried away from Babylon with the captivity, which had been carried away with Jeconiah, king of Judah, whom Nebuchadnezzar, the king of Babylon, had carried away. Say amen. Amen. You know, they had carried them away as captives. There are some captivities that you don't need to cry about. Oh. Somebody didn't get that. They carried them away captive, thinking they were taking them into bondage. But they were taking them into their place of destiny. Are you listening to me? There are sometimes when something's happened in your life, you're not supposed to cry. You can't spend the whole month crying. Pastor, they took my car last week. After 3.5 years of paying for the car.
0: If they took it, rejoice in the Lord always. Again, I say rejoice. Not all taking is a mistake. Not all carrying is an accident. Some are destiny movements. They carried Mordecai and carried Esther to the land of Babylon. Somebody say, carry me! Yeah, yeah. Oh, ho, ho, ho, ho, ho. I like this. Listen to this. Are you there? Are you there? Verse number 8. It came to pass. Alright. Let's read verse 7. And he brought up Hadassah, that is Esther, his uncle's daughter, for she had neither father nor mother. Can somebody say amen? Amen. If you don't have a father or a mother, you are not alone. According to this scripture. Alright. Esther had no father, had no mother, but he had Mordecai. And the maid was fair and beautiful, whom Mordecai, when her father and mother were dead, took for his own daughter. Verse 8. So it came to pass, when the king's commandment and his decree was heard, and when many maidens were gathered together unto Shushan the palace. Everybody say many maidens. You see, the problem that goes with many maidens is that it generates confusion. If you were the king of Ahasuerus, you're going to choose one girl. And many girls show up. And all of these girls showed up based on three standards. They must be beautiful. That's fair. They must be virgins. They must be young. No old papa. Are you following this? And everybody appears. Some 6 foot tall, some 5 foot tall, some 4 foot tall. Obviously, the 4 foot ones elevate themselves to 5 and a half with Sister Miriam's shoes. Thank God, thank God, thank God for technology. There's no need to disqualify yourself because you're 4 foot tall. You can attend. Just attach extra height. The only unfortunate thing is by the time you're walking into the palace of the king, king's like, ah, what is that? What? Why are you walking like that? And as you walk in through the door, they say, walk out through the other door. Just. This is not couples got talent here. We don't have time. Praise God. It's a type of competition where everybody gets involved. Normally, for national pageants, it's only slim people go. But this time around, whether slim, round, you know, letter B, letter I, you know, letter B, you know, people that have letter B, you know. There are some whose body figures are letter 8, you know. Letter 8. Some are B in reverse, you know. All shapes of girls. I mean, if you were a man, you would have problem choosing. You have a problem choosing. And that's what's happening here. There's a lot of problem going on. How do you choose? When the first one comes in, you see the next one, you forget the first one. You see the third one, you forget the third one. And then as the next one comes, you're like, oh my God. You actually start praising God because he's good. And his mercy is enduring forever. For creating all types. You know, sometimes it's good to watch that, South African Idol. You just see all types of people coming in to participate in the show. So what are you going to sing for us? I'm going to sing something. And then the guys that are monitoring the show are like, they are shocked to their bones. I can imagine King Ahasuerus doing that for a lot of girls. As they just come in. And the king is like,
1: And there's an entry door and an exit one. As you are coming like that. Read this in the Bible. Are we together? It came to pass, verse 8, when the king's commandment and his decree was heard, many maidens were gathered together unto Shushan the palace at the custody of Haggai, that Esther was brought. Everybody say, Esther was brought. And I pray for you in the name of Jesus, that where others gather, you will be brought in. Others are gathering by themselves, but you will be brought in. You understand? When you are brought in, everybody's looking at, who is that one that they are bringing in? And you'll see a part of this competition. Say, I believe it. Say, I take it. In the name of Jesus. Just make a note of that. When many maidens were gathered, so others gathered together unto Shushan the palace to the custody of Haggai, that Esther was brought. She was brought. She didn't gather like everybody else. They brought her. They brought her to be queen. She was brought also unto the king's house to the custody of Haggai, keeper of the women. And the maiden pleased him. And she obtained kindness of him. What do you call this? This is called grace. And he speedily gave her things for purification. And that's the word the Spirit gave to me, that at the close of this year, his grace will be at work in your life to cause the things that are supposed to be given to you, to be given to you speedily. Amen. I declare that into your life in the name of the Lord Jesus Christ. If you believe, say amen. Amen. Say, I believe. And I take it. Do you realize that some people can be delayed? If he gave her things speedily, that means the other girls were delayed. Because they can't figure her out and say, he gave her things speedily. That means the normal tendency is for them to just slowly give. By just giving you because you are here. We know you are not the queen. Just collect the soap they use for washing. You know, keep some for your family members when you get home, when they send you back. Because we know you are not the queen. But when it came to Esther's turn, speed. Everybody say speed. I declare speed into every aspect of your life in the name of Jesus. Speed into your business. Speed into the work of your hands. Speed in your place of work. You will be speedily brought from your position to the position of authority and influence where God has destined for you to be in the name of the Lord Jesus Christ. There's an anointing for speed. That is what is being released into your life this morning. In the name of Jesus. He speedily gave her things, with such things as belonged to her, and seven maidens which were meant to be given her, out of the king's house. And he preferred her. Excuse me, sir. Excuse me, sir. This is partial. Yeah. Are you the one in charge? Are you the one in charge? You want us to delete your name from the list? No, sorry, sir. I'm just saying that it's partial. You know, it's partial. Why do you want to put her in that position? You're preferring her and her maids onto the best place of the house of the women. So in the house of the women, there's a place that is the best room. Other rooms are one bedroom cubicle where even only the person that is competing cannot even sleep, not to talk about her girls. But there's a particular room that is prepared that looks like a queen's room. And that's the room you are putting Esther. So it's not fair, it's not fair. Favor ain't fair, but when it's coming in your direction, brother, you know this is nothing but grace. And you know you are the object of that grace. You are the object of that favor. Say, I believe it, and I take it. Don't be surprised when your colleagues begin to talk about you in the office. Don't be surprised when they begin to complain to the management. Sir, but we don't understand. She just came in. Yeah, she just came in. Yeah, well, she just came in. Yeah, she just came in. So, do you have any problem with that? We want her to be there. No, but sir, we have been here all this while. Yeah, you've been here all this while. We brought her in to be there. Do you have any problem with that? No, it's not like we have any problem with it. It's just that she just came. Everybody say grace. Say I believe it. And I take it. And you know, when this thing start happening, it's a show. I told you that God has put up shows. You will notice that Esther never spoke a word in the whole of this chapter. You will not hear the voice of Esther. Everybody was talking for her. People were talking about her. All she just does is watch. You say there's an event, they are taking you. Is it? Okay. And you just go. They are taking you, you just watch. Mordecai told her, don't talk. Don't even tell anybody where you are from. Don't tell them which tribe you belong. Don't tell them you are born again or not born again. Just watch. Just watch. When everybody there is an unbeliever, just watch. She was watching. They took her, put her in a place the Bible described as the best place of all the women. Now, the problem with that is that everybody who knows that that place is the best place, they begin to ask questions. But who is inside that place? I know all of us are here for this competition, but who is that girl there? Which country is she from? Does anybody understand why they put her there? And then someone will say, well, it's already obvious that they've already decided who will be the queen. There's no need for us to waste our time. If for her to be there, maybe she's the queen. They are already sentencing you into the place where you belong by talking about you. That's why you should never fret when people are talking about you. Say, well, yeah, the pastor, you know, they're talking about. Talk on, brother. Talk on. Have you seen anybody discussing one Oscar something down the street that nobody knows anything about? They discuss the popular guys. When they are talking about you, it is because God is setting you up for a place of destiny. Say amen. Oh, let's finish this story. I want to pray now. Are you still there? What verse were we at? So, verse 9. The maiden pleased him, and he preferred her to the best place. Verse 10. Esther had not showed her people, nor her kindred, for Mordecai had charged her that she should not show it. Don't talk. Just keep quiet. Just watch. It's a show. Show of grace. Just participate in it. Mordecai called, walked every day before the court to see what happens with Esther. And verse 12, now when every maid's turn was come to go into King Ahasuerus, after that he had been 12 months according to the manner of the women, for so were the days of their purification accomplished. Alright, to wit 6 months with oil of myrrh, amen, and 6 months with sweet odors, and with other things for the purifying of the women. So they subject them to 6 months with oil of myrrh, 6 months with sweet odor. So 12 months in total of cosmetic therapy. They bait you with all the most powerful perfumes in the whole world. Because they want you that when you walk into the presence of the king, you will be smelling phenomenal. But you see, there are other types of smells. There's a physical smell that comes from perfume. But there's a smell of grace. You just walk in, people are like, sister, there's just something about you. You're like, yes, it's good about me. These guys had all the perfumes in the world. Verse 13. Then thus came every maiden unto the king. Whatsoever he desired was given her to go with her out of the house of the women unto the king's house. In the evening, she went. And on the morrow, she returned into the second house of the women. So the custody of Shazgaz, the king's chamberlain, which kept the concubines. So you become a concubine when they don't accept you as queen. She came in unto the king no more, except the king delighted in her, and that she were called by name. Brothers and sisters, if you were the king, each person has one day, there were at least 365 girls, because the event takes 12 months for you to purify each person. And each person has one day to go in. How will you remember the name of 365 girls? There's only one thing that can make people remember your name miraculously. Songs of Solomon says, because of the savour of thy good ointments, thy name shall be like ointment poured forth. Therefore, virgins will love you. Are you listening to me? What's making them remember your name is the anointing. It's not just your perfume and how you are able to shake your bum bum before the presence of the king. You come in shaking in the thing, shaking it, and the king is wondering, where did you guys bring this thing from? This thing. Get out of my presence immediately. And they get you out of the presence with everything you tried to do by your power, by your mind to impress. You did all types of work from catwalk, you know, to dog walk. You know, you didn't know that it's not by your walking. It's not by the cat or the kangaroo walk, you know. There's something else that is at work here. It's called grace. I wish to God we will understand these things.
0: You understand? Because I see this happen a lot of times, you know, and you hear some sister saying, "Pastor, but I don't understand. How can this fine boy leave a correct babe like this, you know, and go for that chicken of a girl? Look at that girl that boy is dating. Just look at this fine, correct, arranged person like this. You thought it was by your arrangement. Meanwhile, all he's looking for is grace. All you need is grace, I'm telling you. Stop struggling and trying to get things done by yourself. Just begin to lean on the arms of God's grace. Say, "Lord, I stand on your word. You promised me in this scripture that people that know me not shall serve me. Strangers shall build up my walls. I shall be called an eternal excellency, the joy of many generations. As they shall hear of me, they shall submit themselves unto me. And the line shall fall to me in pleasant places. Yea, I have a goodly heritage." You know, just stand on the word. Believe it in your heart and start confessing it as you go. You declare it. The lines are falling to me in pleasant places. Who are thou, O mountain, before Emmanuel Ogbeche, thou shalt become a plain, not by might, not by power, but by the might and power of the Spirit. And I will come back with a testimony, testifying and declaring that it was grace that did it. Grace was what was at work. Brothers and sisters, I got it by grace. It wasn't by my works. I wish we can allow this to take over our minds. Are you listening to me? You must never disqualify yourself because you don't have what it takes. Always remember, it is the Lord your God that gives you access. Look at how this story closed. The Bible says in verse number 15. Now. Everybody say now.
2: Now.
0: Can we say that with some energy? Say now.
2: Now.
0: When the turn of Esther. Yeah. Say it's my turn.
2: Yeah.
0: And that's what the Bible says. It says the set time has come, the time for me to favor Zion. Say it's my turn.
2: It's my turn.
0: You, some of you are not serious. Say it's my turn.
2: Hey,
0: when the turn of Esther, the daughter of Abihail, the uncle of Mordecai, who had taken her for his daughter, was come to go in unto the king, she required nothing. Why? Because she had grace. She required nothing but what Haggai, the king's chamberlain, the keeper of the women, appointed. And you must understand this. Sometimes we like to do something extra. No need to do something extra. Are you listening to me? Just do what they ask you to do. And that's all. Leave it at that. Esther did not require anything else. Other people were requiring extra eye pencil. They were requiring extra lipstick. Others were drawing extra caricature, whatever, on the face. Are you listening to me? Others were requiring extra fingernails, extra toenails, shoulder enhancement. Say this after me. I've got all I need.
2: All I need
0: is faith. And faith gives me access into grace. I have grace. And that's all I need. Don't tell me how are they going to approve it. Don't ask me how. They will approve it by grace through faith. I believe they will approve it because I've asked the Lord for them to approve it based on Mark 11:24. And in the name of Jesus Christ, they have approved it. And I praise you, Father, because it has been approved. But how, Sissy? How? Bidia is saying how. When the turn of Esther was come to go in unto the king, she required nothing but what Haggai, the king's chamberlain, the keeper of the women, appointed. And Esther obtained favor. Come on, shout favor.
2: Favor.
0: Comes. Come on, say that. Comes.
2: To me.
0: Now. Say that with energy. Favor. Comes.
2: To me.
0: Now. One more time.
2: Favor.
0: Comes to me
2: now.
0: Do you believe it?
2: Say,
0: I take it.
2: Do
0: you believe in favor?
2: Oh.
0: Esther obtained.
1: find favor in the sight of all them that looked upon her. So Esther was taken unto King Ahasuerus. Oh, the Bible is such a powerful book. Others went. When it was their turn, they went in. They went in when it was their turn. By themselves. No escort. The problem when you go by yourself, the king is monitoring your movement. You have never lived in the palace before. You are not sure of how palace people are supposed to walk. So you try all styles from a distance with a broad smile. You're looking at the king's face to see if he's smiling. When you realize the king is not smiling, you start walking like this. You're looking at the king's face to see if he's smiling. When you don't see any change, you know. But you see, when you are taken, there's somebody on your right, somebody on your left. There's somebody behind you carrying your gown. And another two or three people walking in front of you. And they are walking and you're just coming behind majestically. And the king is trying to see, you know, who's behind. Come on, Angel Gabriel, can you give some chance? Let me see. Who's that girl behind? Are you listening to me? God is dispatching his angels into your life this morning. I declare this into your life in the name of Jesus. To take you in to the place you're supposed to go into in the latter days of this year. In the name of the Lord Jesus Christ. You don't go in, you are taken in. The Bible says she was taken unto the king Ahasuerus. Into his royal house. In the 10th month, they took note of the date. Which is the month of Tebet. In the 7th year of the reign, they took note of the year. Why? Because when she went in, the king loved Esther above all the women. And she obtained grace. Everybody say grace. Kai! It was grace. It wasn't because she was the most beautiful. She was the most favored. The king loved Esther above all the other women. So he actually loved the other women. Boys. I know I had decided I was going to take you before. But. Sorry. You be among the concubines. I've never seen this type of glory before. Her name is called Esther. The Bible says she obtained grace and favor in his sight more than all the virgins. So the other virgins obtained grace, so small grace, small favor. But this one is overflowing grace. Overflowing favor. I call it into every area of your life in the name of the Lord Jesus Christ. Every aspect of your life garnished by grace. Garnished by favor. In the name of the Lord Jesus. So that he set the royal crown upon her head. And made her queen instead of Vashti. You know what? One thing that struck me in this scripture. The moment Esther went in, the event finished. There were still 120 people, I'm sure. Hey, but we have not gone in. It's supposed to be at. The king has closed the event. Go home, finish. Program is finished. No more space again. No, but we have purified. They have finished.

0: what I feel in the spirit. I'm seeing the spirit saying, it is finished. It is finished. The time has come. The day has arrived. It is finished. The conclusion has arrived. The time has come. That's what the spirit is saying. And you have been ushered in to take your place. So come on, somebody shout in this house. Shout in this house. Hey! Hey! It's finished. Lift your hands to heaven. I speak God's anointing of grace into every aspect of your life. Malus kibalahush. Sukalia maguka. Frenida.
1: 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Now, this has been your host, Pastor Emmanuel Ogbeche, asking you to keep living in God's divine presence. God bless you richly, and bye-bye.
2: Welcome to the teaching ministry of Pastor Emmanuel Ogbeche. God's word is his instrument of change. We know as you listen that your life will not remain the same. Enjoy the word made plain.
3: Hallelujah. If you have your Bibles, I'm going to ask you to turn into the book of 2 Corinthians chapter 5. 2 Corinthians chapter number 5, verse number 16. Wherefore, henceforth, know we no man after the flesh. Look your neighbor at the other and say, I don't know you after the flesh. I refuse to know you after the flesh. Hallelujah. God, this is God's holy writ. The Spirit of God says, henceforth, know we no man after the flesh. Yea, though we have known Christ after the flesh, yet now henceforth know we him no more according to the flesh. Verse 17. Therefore, if any man be in Christ, he is a new creature. He is not a refurbished creature. He is not a panel beaded and resprayed creature. He is not a renovated creature. Are you listening to me? He is what? A new, brand new creature. Say, I'm a new creature. Are you a new creature? Yes. Somebody say, I'm a new creature. Hallelujah. If any man be in Christ, he is a new creature. Old things are passed away. Behold, all things are become new. All things have become new. Not some things. Not a few things. Are you there? How many things have become new?
4: All.
3: All things. The choice of words was specifically chosen to communicate a point. It says, all things have become new. Hallelujah. And I like verse 18. Verse 18 says, and all of those new things are of God. There ain't nothing about a devil in there. There ain't nothing about sin in there. All of the new things in my spirit are of God. Hallelujah. Oh, this is beautiful. And all things are of God who hath reconciled us. Can everybody say the word? Reconciled us. You know, sometimes when you read the scripture, we miss the revelation because the English dictionary has weakened the words that were originally translated here and brought down and watered down the meaning of the word reconciled, you know, to the end where people think when the Bible says we have been reconciled to God, it means the quarrel between we and God have been settled. Are you there? No. Check the Greek word translated reconciled. It means totally changed. It speaks about a work done on the one who is reconciled. Let me put it this way. The word reconciled is not used.

0: renovated. Well, we shouldn't use the word renovate because it's actually recreated. Recreated in the image. Right now, I'm telling you, if your spirit was to step out of your body and Jesus was to walk out in, you know, from the spirit realm and both of you stand there, you can't tell the difference. You look exactly like Jesus on the inside. Shout amen, brother. Your spirit is full of the nature of God. Your spirit is full of the life of God. Your spirit, you are like God. That's what is called God-likeness. That's what reconciliation means. If you notice what Paul is talking about there, if you see with me, are we there? Verse 18. And all things out of God. That's why he said all things out of God. All of the things that are now new in the spirit, in you, they are of God. They are of God's class. They are of God's characteristics. They are of God's quality. Are you listening to me? They are not things you're trying to get or achieve. They are things that have been reworked, recreated into you. You know, when you're creating things, you add all the different attributes and virtues you need to be in it. God is saying while you were being recreated, God changed every part of your spirit to look exactly like him. He put his nature, his life, his energy in your human spirit. His characteristics are in your spirit. Are you there? That's why the Bible says we have the mind of Christ. Are you listening to this? And all things are of God who hath reconciled us, totally changed us to himself. Are you there? Totally changed us. Everybody say, I've been totally changed. Not some of you changed, all of you changed. Are you there? Not half of you changed, all of you changed. Somebody says, Pastor, but you know, when you preach like this, you make us feel as though we are super holy. But you need to understand that I'm a very bad person. You need to change the way you think about yourself. Man is a spirit. He has a soul. He lives in a body. Man's mind is tuned according to the nature of who lives on the inside. The old you who used to live on your inside has trained your mind and your body to live and act ungodly. And so God, through the circumcising work of the word of God, circumcise your human spirit with the double-edged sword of the word of God. The word of God pierced into your human spirit and cut the spirit open. The old life in your spirit was poured out, and the eternal life of God, the Zoe of God, the energy that makes God God, was poured into your human spirit. Now the life of God is in your spirit. Are you listening to me? Now we need to teach your head and your mind that all things have become new. Hallelujah. Oh, glory to God. This is good. He says, and all things are of God who have totally changed us. Say it again. I've been totally changed. And I want you to, you need to get this in your spirit. And this is why the Bible says, be you transformed by the renewing of your mind. Be you transformed by the renewing of your mind. You've got to change the way you think about yourself. You've got to change the way you see yourself. You've got to change the way you talk about yourself. You've got to change the way the world sees you. The world may see you as ugly, but God sees you as beautiful. Say, I'm beautiful. Oh, I like that. Oh, that's a song. I like that song. It says, you're beautiful. You're beautiful. The Spirit of the Lord lives and dwells in you. Look at your neighbor and say, you're beautiful. Are you beautiful?
1: Yes.
0: Come on, talk to me. Are you beautiful?
1: Yes.
0: Do you believe you are? You must never let anyone tell you that you are ugly, because you are the most beautiful creature God ever made. Well, Pastor, you see, I don't really know. I've been facing rejection in the whole of my family, you know, and I think it's because I'm the ugliest. Who said that? Well, it's okay. Your father may have born you the ugliest in your family. That's why you got reborn. You got born again. All right. Perhaps your dad didn't do it.

0: well at first. You see, now you're born again. Say, I'm born again. And you are born again, and now the Bible says you are the fairest. Now, there's this little poem, is it story when we were in nursery school? There's this whether it's a story, a poem, whatever, you know, where someone stands before the mirror and says, "Mirror, mirror on the wall, who's the fairest of us all?" Did you read that story? Hello. And I like that because they are asking the mirror. And the mirror knows who's the fairest. And tonight, can I announce to you that the word of God is the mirror of the born again believer. And the mirror of God's word says, you are the fairest of them all. Now, some people think I made that up, you know. They think I made that up. Oh, glory to God. Wow. I said, wow. Are you in church? Wow. Psalm 45. Just keep your hands here in 2 Corinthians 5 because I'm not done. Just flip over to Psalm 45. Psalm 45. Hallelujah. Oh, glory. Look at this. Psalm 45. Are you there? He says, verse 1, my heart is indicting a good matter. I speak of the things which I have made touching the king. This is God. My tongue is the pen of a ready writer. Verse number 2, are you there? Are you there? I don't know who this is talking about, but I know how to identify with it, brother. This is talking about me. This is God's word about me. And this is talking about you as well. Hey, did you see this? He says, thou art. Do you see that? Hello? Thou art. Notice he doesn't say thou art trying to be. Thou art fairer than the children of men. Come on, shout amen, somebody. This is you. Oh my God. Did you ever see this? He says, thou art fairer. Are you listening to this? See, the nature, the image of God in you makes you the most fair, makes you the most beautiful. Oh my goodness. Thou art fairer than the children of men. You are more glorious. You are more comely. You are more favored. Listen to me. This has nothing to do with the shape of your head. Don't say, oh no, Pastor, I wish my head was a bit square. No, it has nothing to do with the shape of your hair. Has nothing to do with your physical structure. This is the mirror, mirror on the wall. Who is the fairest of us all? And the mirror says, thou art fair. In fact, he says, my heart is indicting a good matter. I'm about to say something about what he has made concerning the king. Who is the king? He has made us kings and priests unto our God. Are you there? And then the mirror says, thou art fairer than the children of men. You ought to say, thank you, Jesus. Are you there? Oh, my word. You know, God's word is so good. I'm telling you, this is really good. Thou art fairer than the children of men. Grace is poured into thy lips. Therefore, God hath blessed thee forever. Come on, shout, I'm blessed. This is you. God hath. Grace is poured into your lips. Therefore, God hath blessed you forever. Why? Because you are fairer than the children of men. You need to start walking with this new type of superiority complex. People say, well, why are you so acting this way? Well, you know, I'm word motivated, word inspired. If you know what I know, you would act the way I act. Are you there? And then don't be afraid when people envy you because, you know, people generally envy people that are superior.
1: They talk ugly about you because they know they are not as good as you are. They backbite you. You know what it means to backbite? It means they are behind, so they have to backbite from the back. That's what backbiting means. It means they are actually behind. They know they are behind. They are not as fair as you are. They are not as gifted as you are. Not as blessed as you are. Not as righteous as you are. Not as favored as you are. Not as holy as you are. So they stay behind you and bite. Try to bite from the back. Back bites. That shouldn't give you anybody troubles. You should just leave those behind. And keep doing what you know how to do. Let grace continuously come out of your lips. Oh, I like this. Wow. Back up to 2 Corinthians 5. Glory to God. The Spirit of the Lord said to me, September will be a super month. Wow. Glory to God. This is one month you don't want to miss church. It's going to be a super month. Amen. Are you back to 2 Corinthians 5? Okay. So, I was in verse 18. So, verse 18 says that all of the new things that are in us are of God. Are you there? So, when you think of all the things in God, these are the things in us now. God is love, and He has shed abroad His love on our insides. The same love being that He is that makes Him beautiful. Beautiful in holiness. Have you read it in the book of Psalm? Praise Him in the beauty of His holiness. You know, the beauty of His holiness is actually seen in the beauty of His love in motion. God is beautiful in holiness because love is the most beautiful force in existence. Hatred is the most ugly thing you've ever known. When you see it in action, it's ugly. You don't want to have anything to do with it. It's the most inconsistent and most unpredictable force. Are you listening to me? But love is beautiful. Love is dedicated. Love is consecrated. Are you there? Wow, that same love He has shed abroad in my heart. I'm a love being. I'm a love. That's why I'm beautiful. That's why I'm the fairest of them all. Are you listening to me? You ain't going to catch me talking ugly about somebody because grace is poured into my lips. Are you there? You ain't going to catch me criticizing, attacking, talking, you know, backbiting. No, people who backbite are behind. I'm in front, I don't backbite. You see? There ain't no back to bite. When you're in front, there ain't no back to backbite. You know what it means to backbite? It means to stay behind and talk ugly about her, about him, about his head, and how he's so arrogant, and how you don't like the way she moves around and tries to make herself be everywhere in the church. That's backbiting. You see? I don't like the way she does. I don't like the way his head is. And then you go around and transfer the backbiting attitude to some other fellow who's also behind like you. When you listen to a backbiter, it means two of you are behind. And if you know you are not behind, tell the fellow, sorry, you are behind. I'm in front. You want to backbite, you can back my back. That's okay. But you see, the Bible says the glory of God shall be your rear covering. You try to run into my back, you run into the glory of God. And I'm telling you, brother, if you come across the glory of God on an Egyptian pathway to the Red Sea, it will cause darkness for you at night. I mean, at daytime. Are you there? You'll not be able to see. You wonder what is happening. It's daytime, but you can't see because you're running into my back. You can backbite the back of somebody who does not have the life and the energy of God on his inside. But when you know that these born-again believers, they are new creations, temples of the living God. God lives in them. Are you listening to me? And His glory lives in us. You don't want to come back biting such a back. Because the fire of the glory at the back could fry your hair. People don't know what happened to her. All of a sudden, she can't get up anymore from the bed. What happened? No, well, the last we know was that she was in a discussion where they were discussing about one of the sisters in the church. That was the last we know that happened to her. And she was involved. She said a few things. Well, the way she spoke, I think she shouldn't have spoken. Man, the glory. Well, you see, that's for those that are behind. Can somebody say, I'm in front? All right, so that's not you. Praise the Lord. I said, praise the Lord. So all things are of God who had totally changed us. Say, I've been totally changed. Say it with an attitude. I've been totally changed. Are you there? Totally changed. Changed from a life of failure into a life of victory. He always causes me to triumph in Christ Jesus. I walk with that mentality now. I am a winner, not a loser. I am a success going somewhere to happen. Are you listening to me? I've got the mind that's touched. Are you there? Whatever my hand finds to do, prospers. That's the mind that's touched. Have you heard about the mind that's touched? How many of you know you have the mind that's touched? You've got it. Somebody says, Pastor, but honestly speaking, when I look at the practical realities of what is going on around me, listen to me. While we look not at the things which are seen, for the things which are seen are temporal. The things which are not seen are eternal. Our light affliction worketh for us a far more and exceeding an eternal weight of glory while we look not at the things which are seen. You should stop looking at the things which are seen. And start looking at the word of God. Are you listening to this? The word of God says you are totally changed. Don't say, well, I hope so. That's not faith. That's hoping. All right. Faith says, I believe I'm totally changed. Faith says, I believe all things are passed away. Faith says, I believe I'm a new creation. Faith says, I believe all of the new things in me are of God. Do you know God is very slow? Slow! If you want to find the slowest being, when it comes to getting angry, he is the slowest creature in existence to get angry. God is slow to anger. Slow. I mean slow to the fact you get irritated. Hello? Now, that's the likeness and the image in which you have been made. I say, you know, Pastor, you know, I have this little challenge. I'm very quick-tempered. You know, that's just me. You know, you people need to understand me that I lose it very fast. No, no, no, no, no. That one who used to lose it very fast was crucified with Christ. Nevertheless, you live. Now, the life that you live by the faith of what God has said about you in his word. And he says your spirit is now made in the likeness of God. You have been totally changed into God likeness. That means now you are very slow to get angry. People do things to get you angry. You're just smiling. My grandmother used to get angry at me. One of our pastors used to say, you know, Pastor, sometimes I just think you're too slow. I said, you know, that's what it takes to be a pastor and to be God-like. You've got to be slow to get angry. Not every little thing, oh, the house is burning. What happened? No, I lost my temper. Pastor, I lost my temper. I lost my temper. I gave her a fivefold ministry. Oh, I lost my temper. I broke the flat screen television. I lost my temper and I smashed the phone. No, you are God-like. Somebody say, I'm God-like. You are slow to anger. Are you listening to this? That's one of the characteristics of God. You need to let this mind be in you. You need to let this attitude be in you. In your thinking, you have to start thinking this way. I am a love being. I am made in the likeness of God, in the image of God. I am very slow to get angry. Very slow. You know, my grandmother used to say to me, he said, you know, you are the most stupid person I've ever met. You're so stupid that when someone is abusing you, you would even laugh. Because when she starts cursing, my grandmother had a supernatural ability to curse. And I'm telling you, she could invent curses. Praise God. And she would curse, and I would stop and listen. And I would laugh, say, I'd be like, Mama, how do you get these curses? And she would look at me and say, you know, you're a very stupid person. You're so stupid that they would curse you and you would laugh. And I would laugh more. And she would burst into laughter. And then she would go around and tell my dad, because we were 8 kids in our house, 4 boys, 4 girls. She would look my dad and say, you know what? Even though you're my son, you only have 2 children. All the other 6 are useless. They are worthless. They are good for nothing. Who are the 2? Emmanuel and my elder brother Precious. So those are the only 2 kids you have. The others, they are good for nothing. And then you know the funny thing? The others will get angry. How can she say we are good for nothing? We will never go to the village again. Meanwhile, we were there when she was saying everyone is good for nothing. And by the time they are all gone, she doesn't find them to abuse them. So she focuses on the 2 of us who are there with her. And she practices her cursing characteristics and abilities on us. And she would curse and would laugh. She would curse and would laugh. And we fell in love with her. She fell in love with us. Are you there? You shouldn't be that type of person when, you know, somebody just talks about your hair a little bit and you lost it. They only talked about your hair. Then you can't live with my grandmother then. Then, you know, Pastor, you know, I just can't cope in that kind of environment. You are godly. You are like God. Think about God coping in this kind of environment. He copes. He still hangs around us. He sees all the kind of ugly things we do. And he doesn't say, well, you know, Jesus, you know, you died for them. So you better go see what you're going to do with them. I'm out of here. No, God doesn't do that. He keeps saying, I have loved you with an everlasting love. And with arms of mercy, I have drawn you. He keeps saying, my thoughts towards you, they are thoughts of good and not of evil. God said, I will never think of evil about you. Never. I will never think evil about you. That's why anyone who comes around and starts prophesying evil to you and says, thus says the Lord, thus says the Lord, I see you in an accident, you need to come for prayers. You need to tell him, excuse me, thus says the Lord, thou art a false prophet. That's what you're supposed to say to him. Are you there? Because the God that I know says, I will never think evil about you. He says, my thoughts for you, they are thoughts of good, not of evil. Even to give you a future and a hope. Even to give you an expected end. Ah! This same God says, mark ye the path of the righteous. For you shall be well with him. Say, that's my God. And I'm like him. Say, I'm like him. Now, you know what that means? That means you must never think evil about people. You know, the other day I was just thinking maybe somebody, I was thinking about somebody and I was just saying, Pastor, maybe he should just die. How many of you have thought that before? I know you're like, ah, Pastor. Yeah, I thought it. And the Spirit of God said, no, you don't think that way. He should live, but God is better he just died. No, no, don't think evil about people. Some of you think, in your mind, you just think silently. You wish certain people were dead. Some of you wish they could fire them. Some of you wish they could just leave this church for you. You see? When you check your thoughts, a lot of times... But now, we are studying this because God wants us to know we are like him. We have been totally changed. Now we need to let the thoughts and the mind of the Spirit take over the way we think. All right? Just imagine if all of us come to the point where we never think evil of one another. We always think good. And because we think good, we talk good about one another. We're always looking for how to help one another. We're always looking for how to prosper one another. We're always looking for how to lift the other person up. All right? You find out somebody doesn't have a job. All of a sudden, you have sleepless nights. Why? You are praying, Father God, she's got to get a job. Lord, what can I do to help her find a job? And then you get on the internet, you become a recruiter yourself. Who are you recruiting for? You are recruiting for that brother. Not for you, because you are so good. You can't afford to see him or her not being on a job. Think about God. That's how God acts. Bible says he causes rain to fall on both the good and the evil. He doesn't say, well, you know, we have saved you by the blood of Jesus. And if that was not enough for you, you will have to sort out the other matters by yourself, since you have decided to be responsible. You know, God doesn't act like that. I mean, the second son of the father of the prodigal son, you know the story of the prodigal son? He got so angry with his father. All right? Not necessarily with the boy, with his father. Because the prodigal son had been gone for a long time. And then the guy came back, you know. And the father was so excited. The father put a gold ring on his hands. Now, Jesus told that story. For those of you who were here on Sunday, where some folks have been telling you not to wear gold, that man put a gold ring on the hand of his son. And he made a feast and said, this, my son was lost, but now he's found. The brother of the prodigal son was mad, angry. He ain't going to church on that day. Forget it. Stays at the back, boiling. You know, he wished that boy was dead. In fact, in his mind, he actually prayed. Let him just die. Let him, no need for him to come back. He should die. You died here. Don't come back to church. This place is, there's not enough space for us here. I need my space. He wished the guy evil. And the father said, but why don't you think like this? No, why would I not think like that? After all, he took all your goods. He went away and wasted away his living. Can't you see the way she has been living? How can you be blessing him when you know he's an irresponsible, unholy, unrighteous, irresponsible, you know, name it, abominable. The father said, what is your problem? I am the forgiver and the decider of who I forgive. Excuse me. Why should you be hurt that I chose to forgive somebody that you don't want to forgive? Why? You know, a lot of Christians are like that. They just wish certain people, as they are driving their car, they will just have an accident. That's evil thinking. That's unholiness. Say, I'm like God. And I don't think that way. Say, I don't act that way. Are you there? Say, amen. Say, I think good thoughts. Say it again. Say, I think good thoughts. That's why the Bible says, whatsoever things are good, whatsoever things are of good report, whatsoever things, you know, if there be any praise, if there be any virtue, think on these things. Anytime you're thinking, just ask yourself, is there any praise about this line of thought? Right? Just ask yourself, is this, if people know that this is what I'm thinking, what would they say? Just ask yourself that thought. All right? And we need to understand that as godly people. God, just imagine if God sits in heaven and says, you know, you see that sister, angels, and all of you, I've decided that I'm no more talking to her anymore. I'm keeping malice with her because I hate the way she behaves. All right? And then the sister doesn't know what is happening. She tries to talk to God. God says, I'm not talking to you. God even avoids her. You know, a lot of Christians that keep malice, they don't know that that is not the character of God. God's nature, God is ever waiting to speak. He says, he that hath an ear, let him hear. He said, the Spirit speaketh expressly. He is always speaking, even to those that are of hardness of heart. He is speaking. If you will hear, if you will hearken unto his voice, he is always there. That is why the Bible says, to whomsoever shall call upon the name of the Lord, he will say, here I am. While you are yet speaking, God says, yes. Lord, I'm so sorry. I'm so sorry for how I've misbehaved. And they said, it's okay. I already forgave you before you came to repent. All right. Now let's get back into business. Get back into your calling. Get back into your ministry. Get back and do what I called you to do. All right. He doesn't say, eh? You are repentant. Are you really sure you are really repentant? I'm sure you will not do it again. I don't want to have anything to do with you. You have repented. It's okay. Just do whatever you like. I'll stay in my house. You stay in your house. I stay in my corner. You stay in your corner. No, that's malice. That's not the nature of God. Say, I'm totally changed. You've been changed into God-likeness. That's why if there's anybody you're not talking to after this service, please pick up your phone and call the person. Are you listening to me? And that's an order by the Spirit. All right? Pick up the phone and call. Send an SMS. Say, brother, I just want to love you. I'm so sorry I've not been talking to you. I've been so stupid. Please forgive me. Are you there? So no, Pastor, but he's the one that's stupid. Just accept the stupidity and send the message. Be the stupid one. Are you there? The Bible says Jesus bore what he wasn't supposed to bear. They esteemed him stricken, smitten of God, afflicted. Yet he was wounded for our transgressions. He was bruised for our iniquities. The chastisement of our peace was upon him. Are you there? Everything he suffered, it was ours. But he bore it. He that knew no sin was made. He was made. He was made. Made sin for us. That we may be made the righteousness of God. All right? You know what that means? That means he accepted by faith the consequences of sins that I committed. He took my sins as his sins. He believed for it. He said, Father, I receive every sin Emmanuel committed. I identify with it and I believe that I am the committer of that sin. And in the name of my Father, I go to the cross to pay the price for these sins which I have committed through Emmanuel. He committed the sins through me. Are you there? So when you look about the person and now the person is, you know, you think the person is the one that is sinning against you, receive whatever the person has done. Take it as you doing it. And walk in unconditional, incomprehensible love. The fellow can't understand. Is she really genuine? And she's even start suspecting you. Don't care about the suspicion. Who cares about the suspicion? Go ahead and love the person. All right? Hunt the person down with your love until the person can't hide anymore. Are you there? Are you there? If the person has left the office because of you, find him to his house. If he has stopped coming to church because of you, locate his house and go down there. And say, you know what? I just came to let you know that I've been such a fool. I'm so sorry. That's not me. All right? I'm a new creation. Okay? And I love with the whole of my being. I'm sorry I've not been talking to you. You know the devil now. I'm so sorry, he's the devil. You know, please forgive me. Let's be one again. Can you do that? Help me ask your neighbor, can you do that? You can do all things through Christ which strengtheneth you. Say, I can do all things through Christ which strengtheneth me. That's what Paul meant when he said, overcome evil with good. Are you there? I had a little, my kid sister that got married. One of the binding force of that girl to every member of our family and even extended families was the fact that you can't put her away from you. You say, get away, she'll come after you. And she's coming after you with a smile. Oh, I don't need you to be here. She's coming. You can't get her off your back. She's there. Whether you are in the mood or not in the mood. Whether you hate her, she doesn't care. Whether you talk ugly about her, she doesn't care. She's the type of person who loves and never sees into whatever you say about her. And so everybody just hooks up to her. That's how God wants us to be. God wants you to be that type of person who your granny can't get you off her back. Your mother-in-law, your sister-in-law, your uncles-in-law. Name them. Nephew-in-law. All right. Aunties-in-law. And they all love you. They're talking ugly about you, but you're coming through the phone and saying, Auntie, I just want to find out how you're doing today. Just want to let you know that I love you.
0: And you heard all she said about you last week. You heard. It's not like you didn't hear. Do you know how many ugly things people talk about God? But he's still sending out his messengers. He's still sending us. Say, go ye into all the world and announce the good news of my love. Tell them that I love them with my everlasting love. And as far as the east is from the west, I have removed their transgressions. I have refused to keep their iniquities before me. And now I want them to be reconciled unto me. That's God. That's God. That's God. I'm telling you, brother, if God was not this holy, this is holiness. If God was not this holy, none of us would be saved. Because if some of you check the track record of all you did to God before you came to church, just imagine all you did to God. All right, you wouldn't be here. We've been made in that image. Now God wants us to be who we really are. All right? And the first thing is to accept it mentally. You've got to receive it in your mind. You've got to receive that now you've been totally changed into the image of God, into the likeness of God. You are now God's reproduction on earth. You are the workmanship of God, created in Christ Jesus, a semblance of him. Hallelujah. Jesus said, if you have seen me, you have seen the Father. In the same way, when men see you, they ought to see the Father. They ought to see God in you. You are God manifest in the flesh. Are you there? That's why I like to say, if you want to meet with Jesus, you don't need to go to Jerusalem because he's not there. If you want to meet with Jesus, all you need to do is come to my house. You see? We are God's headquarters. God lives in us today. His hands are in our hands. His legs are in our legs. Are you listening to me? By these shall men know that ye are my disciples indeed. When you have love, so much love, so much love, one for another. Are you there? You are such a loving personality. Everybody in the village is talking about you. Say amen. Amen. That's who you are. Someone say, you know, Pastor, you know, honestly speaking, there are some people that are unforgivable and there are some people that you just can't love them. No. Love is a spiritual force. If you don't have it, you can't walk in it. That is why it was administered supernaturally into your spirit, according to Romans 5, by the Holy Ghost. The Holy Ghost has shed abroad in your spirit the love of God. Now, you have to acknowledge the good things that are in you. You have it. It's in your spirit. Love is in your spirit. It's a force in your spirit. You have to start saying, look, I'm a love being. I'm a love creature. Recreated by love. Born by love. My DNA has been lovified. Good preaching. Hallelujah. Say amen. Amen. Oh yeah. My DNA has been infiltrated with love. Saturated with love. Love is patient. Love is kind. Love speaks no evil about its neighbor. Oh, love looks at you with the eyes of grace. Love is always looking at how to lift you up, not how to condemn you and judge you and crucify you on the cross and tell you you are going to hell because you're wearing gold jewelry. Is that love? Are you there? I've preached that type of message before. Only that I didn't believe it. Praise the Lord. Say, I'm a new creation. Say, I'm a new creation. Are you? Yes. All right, let's read some more. Let's read some more. Are you still in 2 Corinthians chapter 5? Excuse me. Therefore, if any man be in Christ, is a new creature, all things are passed away. Behold, all things have become new, and all things are of God. Who hath totally changed us, reconciled us to himself by Jesus Christ, and had given to us the ministry of reconciliation. So that's our job. Our job now is changing people into God-likeness. That's what we're supposed to be doing. Changing people to be like God. And how? By you acting like God. You can't be acting like the devil and trying to change people to be like God. Excuse me. Say, well, no change. Be like God. God is loving, but you are hateful. Full of hate.
1: You are an angry person, even though God is slow to anger you. You are given to anger and you are busy preaching. You know you need to repent or you will go to hell. Hello? Hi? That's not good preaching. That's not good news. That's bad news. You tell me I'm going to hell, I'll drag you along. That's what that guy tried to do to me. I told you the story on Sunday. I told him he was going to hell, he and his girlfriend. Except they repent now, they are going to perish. And that without remedy. And the Lord shall do a quick work and cut it short in righteousness. The guy said, that hell, you will go there now, right now. You are preaching it, but I will go later, but now you are going there, right now. He took the bottle of beer, broke it against the concrete floor, and came down the stairs to stab me to death. And I ran for my life. I ran like Elijah. Oh, Lord, I alone, oh, Lord, I'm thy prophet remaining. And they want to kill me. Screaming Jesus. What I'm telling with you is a true life story. True life story happened in my university. Okay? On the football pitch at night. A lot of people were praying on the tracks. When they saw me running down the stairs, shouting Jesus, they joined the race. Because nobody knew what was chasing me now. And they saw somebody carrying bottle. That was a night to remember. And I'm still not forgotten. Because I was preaching another gospel. And Paul said, if anyone comes to you preaching another gospel apart from what we have preached to you, let him be accursed. So I was about to be accursed with a bottle. A stab of a bottle. No. When we preach love, it's irresistible. Are you listening to me? When we live love, it's irresistible. People, no. They can't back off for too long. They can back off for a while, but the force of love is going to apprehend them. I'm telling you, brother. Oh, glory to God. I learned better. I stopped preaching that kind of stuff. Say amen. All right. I realized that was bad news, and he didn't send me to preach bad news. He sent me to preach good news. Are you there? And that's what he's saying we should do here. He says he has given us a ministry of reconciliation. Not the ministry of condemnation. Moses had the ministry of condemnation, not us. For Paul said, if the ministry of condemnation was glorious, how shall not the ministry of righteousness be glorious? This ministry we have is a ministry of righteousness. It's not a righteousness that comes by works. We are sent to announce that God has opened up a free access for righteousness. Now you don't need to walk to be righteous. You don't need to sweat to be righteous. You don't need to labor in the flesh to be righteous. What do you need to be righteous? If thou shalt confess the Lord Jesus and shalt believe in your heart, thou shalt be saved. For with the heart man believeth unto righteousness, and with the mouth confession is made unto salvation. Paul said, the righteousness which is of faith. Okay? Alright? Is unto all and upon all those who believe on the Lord Jesus Christ. Once you believe on Jesus, he makes you righteous, irrespective of your past deeds. It doesn't matter whether you are wearing a woman's garment or a man's garment. Did you hear what I said? People say, well, you these new generation churches, you try to make Christianity so easy. You make life so easy for people. Hello, old generation. What do I call you? Old generation, whatever you are. Have you not read in the scripture that Peter said, why should you put a yoke on the new generation, which neither the old generation No, the descendants of the old generation were able to bear. Have you not read? Why do you want to put a yoke on people's neck? All right? Righteousness is a free gift. Are you there? God makes you righteous irrespective of how you are. Whether your hair is made or unmade. Whether you're wearing glasses or not. Whether you have pancake on your face or not. Whether you have lipstick or not. Whether you have shoes on your leg or not. Whether you're wearing trousers or not. Whether you have a weave on or not. Attachment or not. Are you listening to me? Righteousness has nothing to do with physical. Are you listening to me? Hello? He has given unto us the ministry of change. Oh, I like this. I like this. Because you see, sometimes some of those people who preach these things, when you see them, they won't talk to you because you have a weave on your hair. They will not talk to you because you're wearing trousers. They will walk in malice because of their love for God. They love the Lord so much that they will walk in malice against you. What do you call that? That is confusion. You cannot be loving God and hating me. It doesn't work. No! You can be walking God and condemning and judging me. True love is seen in what you do with me. Not necessarily what you are shouting in the corner and saying, "Oh Lord my God, when I..."

God is up there saying, oh, you, my daughter, when I know some wonder how you can approach me without forgiving that sister beside you. God is in an awesome wonder. How you? He's wondering. Paul said, I marvel. He said, I'm surprised. I can't understand. This is not new creation. The new creation I know is full of love. Not division, not strife, not fighting, not quarreling, not bitterness, not hatred, not pride, not arrogancy. Paul said, I marvel. He's speaking by the Spirit. So God is up there saying, oh Lord, thou my daughter, when I in great wonder, how thou shalt so soon depart from him that called thee unto the Spirit of grace, unto another gospel, which is not another, but he that deceiveth you has his judgment waiting for him. Say, I'm a new creation. Say it with conviction. Say it with conviction. What I'm really dealing with on this series is righteousness and true holiness. And that's where I'm getting down into. Alright? I want you to see what Paul says there. Okay? What Paul says there. So, in verse 19, he says, to wit that God was in Christ, reconciling the world unto himself. That's our job. We are to witness that God is totally changing the whole world to himself, not imputing their trespasses unto them, and had committed unto us the message of reconciliation. Now then, we are ambassadors of Christ. All right. I said, all right. Who's an ambassador? He's a diplomat. That's why we are diplomats in this place. We are representatives of God. Are you there? Say, I'm a diplomat. Okay. Now then, we are ambassadors of Christ, as though God did beseech you by us. We pray you in Christ's stead, be you reconciled to God. You know what he's saying? He's saying, let this consciousness affect your mind now. Because he's done it in your spirit. You've got to let it come on your mind. And your thinking. Start thinking as a reconciled person. Totally changed person. You are totally changed. All right. You used to be a killer. But you're no more a killer. Somebody says, no, Pastor, I'd never kill anybody. You used to kill with your mouth. Life and death are in the authority of the tongue. Sister said to me one time, said, Pastor, you remember how toxic my mouth was when I first came to this church? I said, yeah, your mouth was very toxic. Toxic waste from the mouth. All right. But you were recreated. Now, your mouth is full of grace. Let that be the way you use it. Okay? Verse 21. For he hath made him to be sin for us. Who knew no sin? Aya. That we might be made thee. Righteousness of God in him. If any man be in Christ. Has he been made sin for us? Yes, 2,000 years ago. Have you been made the righteousness of God in him? Very yes. Let me tell you something. What is righteousness? Righteousness is simply God's perspective of view about you. How does God see you now? God sees you as Jesus in the earth. God sees you as the very best. Righteousness is God's image about you. God's view of you. That's how God sees you. You know, you can never convince God that you are ugly. No matter how much you try. You can never convince God that you are broke. No matter how much you try. You can never convince God that you are sick. No matter how much you try. That's why a lot of times when you come to God and say, oh God, I'm so sick. God says, no.
Holy Spirit work on him. She's got to identify with what I have identified with. I am consecrated to her. I am holy unto her. In my holiness I have sworn, and I will not repent. Her iniquities and sins are removed, and the consequences of the removal of her sins and iniquity is that she has been healed by the stripes of Jesus. God has sworn in his holiness that you are healed. Are you listening to this? That's how God sees you. That's righteousness. Righteousness is the way God sees you. Let me tell you something. People can see you differently from the way God sees you. And you need to choose who you will identify with. How people see you, how your boss sees you, how your family sees you, even how the church sees you. Sometimes you come to church, sometimes there are a lot of born-again Pharisees in church. You see, many of these born-again Pharisees, when they look at you, they still look at you as ugly. You say, look at her. Is it because Pastor Emmanuel is very liberal? If I was a pastor of this church, you would not be in this church. No. And now, if you're not careful, you will start seeing yourself the way the Pharisees see you, the way the congregation sees you, the way people in your office sees you, the way your colleague sees you. You'll start seeing yourself the way the devil sees you. Now, can I tell you how the devil sees you? The devil sees you as the most polluted person in existence. He sees you as a fornicator. So he says, go ahead, you know you're a fornicator. That's your weakness. Just fornicate. It's okay. You know? And if you're not careful, you start seeing yourself like that. Say, well, God understands that that's my own weak. That's the only weakness I have. I will repent later. That's identifying with the way the devil sees you. And that's unrighteousness. God is holy in his holiness. He has sent the blood of Jesus to purge you. Everybody say purge. Listen, you were not washed, you were purged. You know what it means to purge? Have you taken purge before? There's what they call, there's this laxative. What do you call it? What do you call it when you want to purge your system? What do you take it? What do you call it? Lax. Is that what you call it? What? Flux. Brooklux. You know what that stuff does to you? Some things you didn't know was inside your colon. There's a way it goes to locate them. And I'm only, but since morning I've been going to the bathroom, but the stuff's ain't done. That thing is purging you. It's going down to the hidden matters of your intestines. All the stuffs that are hidden there for many years that refuse to come out. When that laxative gets a working in your system, it purges your system. It leaves you completely clean. You're hungry for something fresh now. Are you listening? Has anybody been down that road before? That's exactly what the blood of Jesus did to you. It went down into your spirit and purged every altar of sin, every altar of disease, everything unclean in you was purged out of your system. Now I have a new hunger. I'm hungry now. I'm hungry for righteousness. I'm hungry for peace and joy in the Holy Ghost. I have a new desire now. Are you still there? Okay. He that knew no sin was made sin for us, that we might be made. Everybody say, I have been made the righteousness of God. Now flip to Ephesians 4 quickly. I'm going to take 15 more minutes, please, if you don't mind. All right. I'm supposed to have stopped now, but I sense in my spirit, God wants me to do this before I let you go home tonight. All right. Ephesians chapter 4. Are we together? If you're enjoying this, say, I'm enjoying this. Ephesians 4:17. This I say therefore, and testify in the Lord, that ye henceforth walk not as other Gentiles walk, in the vanity of their mind, unproductiveness of their way of thinking. Says, don't walk the way unbelievers walk. Don't think the way they think. Don't allow the mentality of the world to affect you now. You need to change your mind. You need to change the way you think. Says, these Gentiles, they have their understanding darkened, being annihilated from the life of God through the ignorance that is in them because of the blindness of their heart, who being past feeling have given themselves over unto lasciviousness. That means unbridled character. What is lasciviousness? Unbridled way of living.
When you don't control your mouth, you are walking in lasciviousness. It's not everything you see that you should say. I'll say it again. It's not everything you see that you should say. You need to learn to control your mouth. Self-control. What is self-control? It means control yourself. What does that mean? Control yourself. That's self-control. It's not everything you see that you should look at. See, I refuse to look at that. That's unclean. My eyes is separated unto God. Why should I look at the unclean thing? I refuse to say that. That's unclean. All right? My mouth is separated unto God. I was washed and bought with the precious blood of Jesus. Now I belong to Jesus. My eyes belongs to Jesus. My mouth belongs to Jesus. I shouldn't be using my mouth to be talking the way Jesus wouldn't use it. I shouldn't be using my eyes to look the way Jesus wouldn't look. I shouldn't be touching any unclean thing. Because I belong. Say, I belong to Jesus. Okay, so he says, the Gentiles, this is how they walk. Verse 19, who being past feelings have given themselves over unto lasciviousness to walk all uncleanness with greediness. You know, greediness is one of the characteristics of unbelievers. A greedy person holds, he gets all he can and cans all he gets and sits on the can. That's a greedy person. A greedy person has his bowels of mercy shut. He's always self-centered, selfish. He cannot let go. He can't release. He can't give. He's always thinking about himself, his family, his job, his car, his business. He's self-centered. That's one of the characteristics of Gentiles. But we have been recreated. We used to be that way, but we ain't that way anymore. Now we are givers. Say amen. Amen. We are Libra. Are you listening to me? We have bowels of mercy. Okay. Say, I have bowels of mercy. Say it with conviction now. Yes, that's what you were totally changed into God-likeness. So that's what we're identifying. So Paul says here, verse 20, he says, but you have not so learned Christ. In other words, that's not what was walked into you. You didn't learn that kind of life. The new life you have now is different. Verse 21. If so be that you have heard him and have been taught by him as the truth is in Jesus. Verse 22 now. Ephesians 4. That ye put off concerning the former conversation, the former lifestyle, the old man. Put off that old man from your way of thinking and from your way of acting. In the spirit, the old man has been put off already. You are a spirit. This is not you. You look more beautiful than this. Excuse me. All right? Now, what we see now is being influenced from the inside. And the old man who used to be there before in your body has influenced this body and this mouth to talk so ugly and complain. Some people are specialists in nagging and complaining. And some others are professionals in walking in worry and all types of anxiety, and you name it. I mean, they are professionals in worrying.

Are you close by? Because what I see here on earth, I am terrified. Very worried and troubled. The whole place is full of darkness. You cannot find that in the book. God is full of faith. That's why he's holy. You have been dealt the measure of faith. That's why you are holy. You're going to see something else we're talking. You're going to find out that all the characteristics of holiness are in you. The first is love. The second is faith. The third is hope. These are the characteristics of holiness. Are you listening to me? Faith governs the way you speak. Hope governs the way you think. God thinks pure thoughts because of hope. All of these forces are in you. So you have the DNA of holiness. People quote Hebrews 12 that says, without holiness, no one shall see the Lord. Thank God I am not without holiness. Excuse me. Excuse me. Excuse me. Come down to this. Oh, I wish I can keep you for the whole night. Are you still there? I was reading Ephesians 4, right? What verse were we at? Verse 22. He says, that ye put off concerning the former conversation, the old man. So, the former man before you came to Jesus is called the old man. Old man. Which is corrupt according to the deceitful lust. And be renewed in the spirit of your mind. That means the attitude of your mind. Change the way you think now. Start thinking like the new man. Like the new creation. Like the totally changed person. Like the love being. The faith being. The hope being. Start thinking like that. Watch this. Verse number 24. And that he put on the new man. Now the new man is in your spirit. Paul says, put on a consciousness of that new man in your mind. Put on the consciousness of the new man, which after God, after the likeness of God, in the pattern of God, in the image of God, okay, so the new man was molded after God. We are a copy of God. You were copied. The characteristics of your spirit was God in reproduction. Have you seen a Chinese copied product? And they are very good in copying now. They are becoming more godly in copying. When God copies, he copies perfectly. You are a perfect copy of Jesus. There is no partial. You know, people say, well, you know, God started the work. Now he's completing it. When did he ever do a half work? In him, the Bible says, ye are complete. Now, he says that you put on a new man, which after God, listen, is created in what? In righteousness. And what? I like the term true holiness because there is what is called fake holiness and false holiness. People think holiness means to wear certain types of clothes. Others think holiness means to look very serious. You see, he's a very holy man of God. He doesn't talk to people. People don't talk to him. Look at you. You are a shame to heaven. How can go and ask Jesus? Are you holier than Jesus? Holiness is not the kind of hairstyle you wear. People say, well, you know, she's very holy. She doesn't use makeup. He's so holy, he doesn't wear perfume. That's fake holiness. Everybody say fake holiness. Are you listening to this? Holiness has nothing. Is God holy? How do you measure his holiness? What hairstyle does God wear? Tell us. Hello? Is Jesus holy? What makes him holy? Is it by his style of his trousers? Oh, because he wears skirts. You see all these sisters. You need to get this right.

0: These are what the Bible calls doctrines of devils. There are people going around propagating all these type of lies. They tell you, you know, if you're going to make it to heaven, you've got to stop making your hair. You've got to stop wearing jewelry. You've got to stop wearing trousers. You must tie up your head and show only your eyes when you're coming to church. If not, you're going to hell. For without holiness, no man shall see the Lord. I'm glad you noticed that without holiness, no man shall see the Lord. But that is why he said, my spirit, the new man, is recreated after God in righteousness and true holiness. So the holiness is in my spirit. That's why I will see the Lord. I have no shadow of doubt. Except you don't sleep in the night and wake up in the morning. You know, sometimes, you know, the reality of God is so real. If you doubt it, lose it and see how real it is to be in Satan's camp. If you think you are in Satan's camp now because you have a weave on your hair, try to decamp from God's camp and see how it feels like. You will know that truly God is with you. The Lord indeed is here. You will be like Jacob. All right? And many of those folks that are trying to drag you into their group, a lot of them know that they're in the devil's camp. They don't sleep at night. There are all types of creatures haunting them at night. And they're busy fighting and praying and screaming and doing all they can. Why? Because according to Romans chapter 10, they having a zeal of God for righteousness, they have not submitted themselves to the righteousness of God. They are going about trying to make up their own righteousness. A righteousness which is a works. And Paul said, knowing that a man is not justified by works, but by faith. He said, we Jews who were given the law, we have left the law and we have believed in Jesus so that we can be justified by faith in Christ Jesus. The Jews have left it so they can be saved through Jesus. Now, Gentiles want to go back to what the Jews have left. They said, no, you must command them. And if they don't keep the laws of Moses, they cannot make it to heaven. Say, Pastor, why do you allow that sister to be a member of the ushers? Can't you see very how unholy she is? Excuse me, how do you measure holiness? To the best of my knowledge, that lady is more holy than you. Why? She's the most loving person I know. She's the most faithful person I know. You are the most inconsistent human being the society knows. That's the truth. Your life is full of hatred. Okay? Even though you're wearing a skirt, get into the ground. Okay? And your face is so, you know, serious that even the angels are scared. God says, go to her house. Say, Lord God of hosts, we need your mercy. We are scared to go to her house. Her face is too strong. Say, my spirit was created in righteousness and true holiness. It's in there, brothers. It's in there. You must never have a doubt again whether it's in there. It's in there. Holiness is in there. And I'm telling you, holiness is seeing yourself the way God sees you. God sees me as free from sin. Therefore, I do not permit sin in this body. Are you there? God is committed to me as a holy God. He's committed to protect me. He's committed to defend me. He's committed to supply all my needs. He's holy towards me. And I am holy towards him. I am committed to living for him. I'm committed to living my life every day for him. No space for Satan in my life. That's holiness. That's holiness. Hello? I said hello. Some people think holiness means you shouldn't shake the hands of brothers. One sister, I met a sister one time, and we were, you know, I was so excited to meet her, and I rushed towards her to try to shake her. My hands hung like that. And her hands were down. She was wearing her long gown. Her head was tied around, complete. I said, how are you, Emmanuel? My hand was still hanging there. After a few minutes, people were passing. I had to find a way to bring my hands down. I was heartbroken. I didn't know what that meant. What did I do to her? So I became concerned that I've hurt her. So later on, I saw her. So I went to meet her. I said to her, Sister Bumi, what did I do to you? I'm so sorry. Did I hurt you? She said, no, you didn't hurt me. I'm not a leader in my fellowship. How do you want people to see when they see me shaking your hands? You know, as a leader in my fellowship, I have to be very holy. I said, I would to God you knew who it was that was stretching forth his hands to shake you. If you imagine that God lives in these hands and his representative is stretching forth his hands to give you a warm handshake, you will never in your mind have such a polluted and contaminated thought. Somebody say, you know, holiness to the Lord. Men, sit on this side. Women, sit on this side. One couple went to one church. And the usher said, man, woman. The man said, we are married. Well, she's my wife. Usher said, well, man, that way. Woman, that way. The man said, she's my wife. I know she's your wife, but you are a man that way. Woman that way. The man said, wife, husband, wife, husband. Don't you understand? Didn't you go to school that whatsoever God has joined together, let not your religion put asunder. Some people will get so crazy about carnal, fleshly, ungodly holiness that they will violate the word of God. In what the Bible describes false and fake holiness. That's why the Bible says your spirit is recreated after true holiness. True holiness is godlikeness. Walk in love. Walk in faith. Let hope control your life. And you're going to find that you'll be the most beautiful in holiness creature the society ever knew. You know, they say, you know, Pastor, that girl, she's a different kind of person. She's always looking very flashy, but she's the most amiable person I ever knew. That's exactly how God wants us to be. Heaven is the most flashiest place to be. Think about it. We make our road here with coal tar. Heaven's streets are made of gold. People say, no, God hates gold. Who told you that? If he hates gold, why did he make it? What God hates is idolatry. Let's not call, you know, change what the, you know, what it's supposed to be. God hates idolatry, and idolatry can be anything. You can have you can make an idol out of anything. That's why God told them, thou shalt not make a graven image of any kind. Meaning, anything can be an idol. Your children can be an idol. Your new water bottle with which you bought can be an idol. Nobody can touch it. You people in the house try to touch it. You are ready to kill because somebody touched your new water bottle. That thing is an idol in your life. Anything can be an idol. So don't say, you know, God hates gold. If God hates gold, why did he ask Solomon to overlay the temple with gold? I can tell you the truth, that truly God really wants you overlaying yourself with gold. Now somebody says, Pastor, you're... Okay, let's stand on our feet and give him praise.
1: 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Now, this has been your host, Pastor Emmanuel Ogbeche, asking you to keep living in God's divine presence. God bless you richly, and bye-bye.
2: Welcome to the teaching ministry of Pastor Emmanuel Ogbeche. God's word is his instrument of change. We know as you listen that your life will not remain the same. Enjoy the word made plain.
0: We are continuing our exposition on the book of Hebrews. Those of us who are not aware, in His Presence Bible School, usually during the months of the school, we use the Tuesday evenings for our open class lectures. We invite all those of you who are not yet students of the school to make plans to be a part when the next session comes around. Hallelujah. God's word is the bread of the human spirit. A good diet of God's word daily will keep you strong and healthy, not only spiritually, but in every aspect of your life. But any believer who does not know how to prioritize God's word in his life, most times will end up doing without it. And the result is that you become spiritually weak. Just as physical food feeds your physical body, and intellectual food feeds your mind, so the Word of God feeds your spirit. If you take 3 course meals every day, you're guaranteed of nutrition and strength. Similarly, if you feed your human spirit with God's word constantly, you are guaranteed of spiritual nourishment, spiritual growth, strength, and faith. Physical food produces in your body what we call energy. Energy is the physical strength of the physical body. Hallelujah. Intellectual food produces in your mind what is called willpower. That is the strength of the mind. While the Word of God, when it feeds your spirit, it produces what is called faith. Faith is the strength of the human spirit. Man is a spirit. He has a soul. He lives in a body. Say, I am a spirit.
3: I am a spirit.
0: I have a soul.
3: I have a soul.
0: I live in this body.
3: Thank
0: God. Amen. Praise the Lord. Okay. Hebrews chapter 6. I'm reading from verse number 13. I want you to please come with me. Tonight, the spirit of revelation is at work in this house. Say amen.
3: Amen.
0: What does that mean? That means it gives you supernatural ability to see beyond the letters. Hebrews chapter 6, or if you're a sister, Hebrews. Praise God. It's permitted, all right. Verse 13. For when God made promise to Abraham, when did God make promise to Abraham? In the Old Testament. As we read, I want you to know that when God made promise to Abraham, he was speaking not to Abraham and his natural seed, who was Isaac, and of course Ishmael was one of the natural children of Abraham. When God made a promise to Abraham, he was not speaking to Abraham and Isaac. He was speaking to Abraham and the Christ. Jesus was the seed of Abraham. And the Bible tells us in the book of Galatians chapter 3 that if we belong to Jesus, if ye be Christ's, then are ye Abraham's seed. Because we are joint heir with Jesus
1: Everything Jesus has, we have. If Jesus is the seed of Abraham, then we are, by virtue of our being joint heirs with Jesus, we are the seed of Abraham. Now, the reason I'm saying this is because I want you to see what we're reading. When God made a promise to Abraham, now that could have read when God made a promise to Jesus. It could have read when God made a promise to you. Because when God made a promise to Abraham, he said, not and unto thy seeds as of many, but and unto thy seed, which is Christ. If ye be Christ, then are ye Abraham's seed. In other words, when God made a promise to Abraham, he was actually making a promise not only to Abraham alone, but also to Abraham and Abraham's seed. And we are the seed of Abraham. So that ought to have read, when God made a promise to you, say amen. What promise? All the promises you find in the book of Genesis were promises made to you. All the promises you find in the book of Exodus, the book of Numbers, the book of Samuel, the book of Psalms. All those promises. The promise of he being your El Shaddai. You know, we started talking about that on Sunday. Oh, wow. Praise God forevermore. Now, all those promises were made to you. Look your neighbor at the eyes and say, those promises were made to you. The promise of good health. The promise of prosperity. The promise of the blessing. The promise of healing. Are you there? The promise of increase. I mean, if you read through the book, you're going to find that it's a book loaded with promises. I mean, he said, if you're going through the water, I will be there. That's a promise. He said 1,000 will fall by your side, 10,000 at your right hand, it will not come nigh you. Now that's a promise. It's full of promises. I'm telling you, we need a whole eternity to finish, you know, discovering all the promises that are in the book. Now all of those promises in the book were made to you. They were made to us. How do we know? Because we are the seed of Abraham. Say, I am the seed of Abraham. Now, this has nothing to do with your looks. It has everything to do with your spiritual genetic characteristics. Glory to God. Your physical looks is defined by your biological genetic characteristics. Okay, you look like your biological father. All right? But in order for you to be able to have a new look, a spiritual look, you have to be born again. You have a physical look and a spiritual look. Bible says, it doth not yet appear what we shall be like. But when we shall see Jesus face to face, we shall be like he is. Because spiritually speaking, you look like him. Are you listening to me? You are born with the same life that he carries. The same Holy Spirit that is upon him is upon you. It's not a different one. Are you listening to this? So you are that seed. Now verse 13, let's go. Are you ready? When God made a promise to you, because he could swear by no greater one, because he could swear by no one that, you know, is greater than him, he swore by himself. When God made a promise to you, he swore by himself. I want you to see this. When God made a promise to you, when you read the book of Psalm 23, now that's a promise of God to you. When you read the book of Psalm 34 and the book of Psalm 27, that's a promise of God to you. When God made those promises, because he could swear by no one greater than him, he swore by himself. He took an oath. Are you there? He activated a destructive force. He swore by himself. Now when you swear, you're actually calling on a higher power to destroy you if what you're saying is not true. Are you there?
4: He looked, he checked the heavens. He couldn't find anyone greater than him. He checked the earth. There was no one greater than him. He checked the bottom of the earth. He was the number one. Because he's called the El Elyon. There is none as high as he is. He is the most high God. He searched everywhere looking for somebody. Who can I call now by whom I could swear to guarantee these people that what I have already said in my word, I will do. Bible says he found none. So, the Father, the Spirit, and the Word. Listen to this. Before Jesus came, he was the Word. Are you there? Bible says, in the beginning was the Word. The Word was with God, and the Word was God. The Father, the Spirit, and the Word both came together and bound themselves in an oath of agreement that if they do not fulfill what they have spoken in promise to the seed of Abraham, then the Spirit, the Father, and the Word will activate a force among them that will completely annihilate, completely deactivate, completely destroy, completely eliminate them from human existence. Now, they were not among humans anyway, from spiritual existence, we should say, because, you know, God is a spirit. Are you listening to me? They swore to themselves that they will destroy themselves if they do not fulfill what they have promised you. Did you know that? Did you ever know that God swore? Oh, this is big. I just try to imagine God. You know, when you swear, you don't just sit down and say, I swear. You don't swear like that. You know, if you're going to swear in the natural, all right, you know you're serious. If it's in the law court, you take a Bible and you hold it up and you're looking at the judge, you're looking at the, the attorneys and all the people in the court. And your face is serious now. You don't laugh when you're swearing. And you swear by the power behind the Bible that everything you will say in this court will be the truth and nothing but the truth. So help you God. Now, it is expected that when you get back in that dock, you don't go in there and lie. You lie, you would have committed, perjury. Are you listening to this? And it carries sometimes several years of jail sentence. You will be incarcerated. In this contest, you will be incarcerated, locked up, jailed if you lie under oath by the, police of the country, by the law of the country. And, they get the police to arrest you and get the police, to take you to the prison warders and get the prison warders to put a chain on your legs and a chain on your hands and lock you up for 15 years. Why? Because you swore and then you lied after you swore. Now, God searched the heavens to find if he could find any police who could arrest him if he lies. And he found none. He searched to see if there were any prison warders who he could say, hey, prison warder, would you mind locking me up if I lie to these people? And he couldn't find any prison warder who had the power to be able to lay hands on the Almighty. You know, to be arrested, you need to, hands needs to be laid on you. And if you resist arrest, they would use a batten on your leg. Break your leg with the batten. Or your hand with the batten. Okay? Because a lot of times there are a couple of people there to enforce that law. Now God searched and he couldn't find. He couldn't find who he could say, would you mind taking the batten to break my leg if I lie to these people? And the scripture says, you know, because he is the author of all things, he is the creator of all things, he is the source of all things, he is the beginning of all things. He does not have a beginning because he began the beginning. You know, people always ask me the question, how did God start? Listen, God did not start. He started the start. Come on, give him a big hand. Hallelujah. Oh, yes. Now think about it. If God were to destroy himself, I'll tell you what will happen. If God were to destroy himself, automatically, you and I will go from solid matter to gas, from gas into nothing, and from nothing into wish. You just disintegrate to nothing. Everything here just disintegrates to nothing. Nothing itself disappears. I don't know if you get what I'm trying to show you. Because of God, everything consists. Bible says, in him we live. In him we move. In him we have our being. Hallelujah. Now, God was putting his life on the line when he made a promise to you. When he took an oath, he was saying, I will end everything, because I started it, I'll just end everything. I end myself. Once I end myself, everything else ends. Somebody said, where will we be? We will be nowhere. Because you would have, if God ends, everything just wraps up. No more earth, no more universe, no more sun, no more stars, no more planets, no more devil, no more angels. Everything just ends. Okay? I want you to see how serious this is. Are you listening to me? And I want you to see, you know, the reason why he had to send Melchizedek to Abraham. Because you see, it was all about God being faithful to his word. Now, we'll read on if you're still there. See in verse 14, Hebrews chapter 6. Saying, surely, blessing, I will bless thee. Say amen. Amen. So he took a note and said, surely, blessing, I will bless thee. And multiplying, I will multiply thee. Did you know God swore that he will bless you? Surely he will bless you. Not only is he going to bless you, he will surely, you know, if he had said, saying, I will bless you, it would have been a different thing. But he said, surely, blessing, I will bless you. Multiplying, you talk about multiplying, I will multiply thee. That's the oath. He swore to bless you. Hallelujah. He swore to multiply you. Do you know? Oh my word. You know what this makes out of you? It makes a lion out of you, praise God. he swore that he's going to bless you. He's going to multiply you. And then the Bible says in verse number 15, so after he had patiently endured. I mean, who will not patiently endure? When you know, I mean, the guy has already sworn. He has sworn that he's coming. Okay? And if he doesn't come, he will die. I mean, you let the clock go how many hours ahead. You know he's coming. You just wait because you know he's coming. Are you there? Now, Bible says, after he had patiently, Abraham had patiently endured, he obtained the promise. Why would he not obtain the promise when God has already sworn that he will ensure that he obtains the promise? And God cannot lie. Look at verse 16. For men verily swear by the greater. Did you see that? When you're swearing, you swear by the greater. You don't swear by yourself, you swear by the greater. Alright? Men verily swear by the greater. And an oath of confirmation is to them an end of all strife. You understand what that means? When you take an oath, if anyone was doubting you before, then they believe you because you just swore. I mean, if you're accused wrongly for taking something that is you didn't take, and you say, no, I didn't take it. And everyone says, you took it. You're like, no, I didn't take it. Say, but you took it. Everything tells us that you took it. And then you decide to switch over to the oath dimension. If I took it. I don't know why people do that when they want to swear. I don't really know. But you see, that's the way it works. If I took it. Then let God kill me. And anyone who said that I took it, whereas I did not take it, then let the same, at that time, all those who said you took it said, nah, hold it, please, keep your lightning bullets and your thunderstorms to yourself, please. Now they start looking at you with your different eyes. Why did we ask you to stop? I'll never forget many years ago, you know, I had a friend of mine. We were all friends. So one of these days, two of us decided to make fun with this guy about this. I mean, you know, make fun of him. Praise God. And so we started calling him Lamech. Now, if you know what Lamech means, Lamech was the one that originated polygamy in the Bible. And he said to us, no, you see, I don't like you to call me Lamech because I'm not Lamech. And then we kept quiet for some time. After some time, we looked at him and started calling him again, Lamech. Now, it got to the point, he stood up and said to my friend, usually at that time, my friend usually has this boil that comes on his eyes, you know, and this boil will come up there, you know, and just refuse to go. I don't know if you've seen those type of boils. It would just come up on his eyes and just refuse to go. And he said, if you call me Lamech again, then that boy. We knew at that time that this was nothing but lightning storms coming in our direction. So right now, we started begging him, please, please, please, please. We are sorry. Why? Why were we suddenly scared? Because you see, when you take oaths, you are calling on a higher force to destroy you. Now, Bible says, for men verily swear by a greater, and an oath for our confirmation is to them an end of all strife. Wherein, oh, I love this scripture. Wherein God willing more abundantly to show unto the heirs of promise the immutability of his counsel. Ay-ya-ya. Hey, hey, hey. Oh, my word. I like King James Bible. The choice of words sometimes has a revelation that goes with it. He didn't say the unchangeableness. He said the immutability. It means God's counsel cannot mutate. Are you getting this? It cannot mutate from, you know, what it is or something else. That's why it calls it immutability. It cannot transform into something else. It's God's promise and counsel is consistent. If it says yes, it is yes. You can go and sleep, it's yes. You wake up, it's still yes. I mean, come 12 years time, it's still yes. He never changes his mind and starts, you know, reversing what he has said. If he has said when you go out, you will be led forth with joy. I'm telling you, you can go to sleep, wake up and go out. Every day for the next 1,000 years, it is still the same. It does not mutate. That's why I have problems with prophets who see some things they call prophecies from God. Because I can't find it in the promise. It's not there. So how can you come to me and say, I see you. I see you. I see you in an accident. No, that can't be me. Are you listening? You couldn't have seen me. Just not possible. When I walk into your dreams, you pass out. I'm telling you. Not to talk of you saying you saw me. You can't see me in an accident. Why? Because it is written in the book of promise upon which he has taken an oath. Hallelujah. He swore by oath that he will give his angels charge over me to keep me in all my ways. So how can you call yourself a prophet and say you see me? No, that can't be me. You are obviously not a minister from the one of whom I am. Are you listening to me? You are obviously walking under another spirit. It's not the spirit of God. Because his counsel does not mutate. God does not change what he calls you. Are you listening to me? Are you listening to me? I'm telling you, read the book of Job. Read the book of Job. Job was in doubt. Job was in unbelief. Job was in fear. Okay? But God looked at the devil and said, "Hast thou seen my servant Job, that there is none upright and perfect before him?" When you look at Job's life physically, he was not looking upright. He was not perfect. He was full of fear. He was full of worry. He was full of, you know, every kind of doubt you can think of. But God's perspective of view about him can never mutate. He can never change his mind about you. Shout amen. Amen. Hallelujah. So he says that by two immutable, hey, glory to God. I mean, this is bigger in my spirit than I can articulate it in my mouth. By two immutable, are you listening to this? Immutability, when it talks about immutability, it's actually an intrinsic characteristics in certain creatures. To mutate. Are you listening to me? They can mutate and change depending on certain conditions. Are you following this? They can change their characteristics and change their behavioral pattern depending on the atmospheric conditions. But God is saying, I am a God who does not live under the influence of atmospheric conditions. Are you listening to me? Because I created the atmospheric conditions. I mean, so how can I be subject to atmospheric conditions? He said, I am a God who does not change in my behavioral patterns. Are you listening to me? Bible says, with him there is no variableness, neither shadow of turning. He does not turn. He does not vary. He does not change his characteristics. He is the same yesterday, today, and forever. He has said in his word, I have loved you with an everlasting love, and that settles it. Shout amen. Amen. The devil is the one that mutates. He's always changing methods. When he finds out that this one is not working, he changes to another style. Because he doesn't have a consistent workable method. The reason why he keeps changing is because he doesn't have a method that can work. Shout amen. Oh, but God's method is always working. God does not need to change because God works by faith, and faith is reliable. Faith is consistent. Faith, you only change the method if it's not working. But faith is always working. Bible says by faith, God made the heavens and the earth. By faith, he gave Abraham a seed. By faith, he positioned the sun, the stars, the moon. So he doesn't need to change his method. You know, his method is efficient. Are you listening to me? Oh, glory to God. So, where are we? Verse 17. God willing, more abundantly. I love that part, willing. Everybody say willing. Did you notice that God is willing to show you? He's willing. He's excited about letting you know that what he has promised you, he will bring you to pass. Oh, this will make a woman of faith out of you. I mean, you wouldn't believe whatever the doctor says again. I'm telling you, you just say, well, sorry, doctor. You know, you see, you are limited by your head, okay? It's okay. It's fine. That's what they taught you in school. I mean, they taught you that if you see these type of things, it means this. Okay? But you see, there's someone who created those that wrote that book that you read. Hey! His name is called Jehovah Rapha, the God that healed thee. Are you listening to me? You see, this kind of God, you see, he's the one that created the viruses. So when the viruses decide to begin to behave in a way he didn't send them to, All he needs to do is to send his word. And those viruses, no matter how radical they had gone in your body, hey, when their maker calls them to order, I'm telling you, brother, and he has already called them to order in your life. He has. When he said, by the stripes of Jesus, you are healed, he was calling the viruses to order. Now you should take the word of God and tell those viruses, thus saith the Lord, O ye viruses, hear ye the word of the Lord. That's what we ought to be doing. We ought to be taking the prophecy and saying, hear the word of God, ye virus. Okay? Behave yourselves. Oh, we quarantine you. Glory to God. Amen. I mean, this is getting gooder tonight, I'm telling you. And we are just starting. We're in God willing. Oh. Everybody say, God is willing. God is willing. You see, with this scripture, you must never again question the willingness of God. Yeah. You know, a lot of times people say, well, you know, Pastor, I don't really know if God really wants to heal me. If God really wants to, you know, I don't really know if he's willing. The Bible says, we are in God. Willing. You see, the devil is the one that has accused God of what he is not. He has painted a bad picture about God to a lot of people. He said, well, you know, it is the Lord, you know. Beg him very hard. Maybe he may agree. Oh, no, you don't need to beg him. He has already taken an oath to show you his willingness. I mean, somebody swore that he will kill himself. And listen to me, you don't understand. You don't know. I would to God you understand that he did not only take the oath that he will kill himself. He actually went ahead and killed himself. That's what Jesus did on the cross. He died on that cross to tell you how far he's ready to go. Are you listening to me? He said, look, I'm that serious. Okay? And he died and didn't stay in the grave. He came out of that grave to supervise the implementation of his will. Oh. Hey. Did you know he died? Are you listening? Let me keep your hands here. Let me show you something. Romans chapter 15. Ah, glory. Oh. Romans chapter 15. Are you there? Glory to God. Have you found it? I'm going to read to you from verse 5. Now the God of patience. Everybody say the God of patience. Now that's what he is. He is a God of patience. Not a God of impatience. Now that's why a lot of people have problems. I'm telling you, if you're a very impatient person, you're going to have problems dealing with God. I mean, you expect him to move. Oh God, move, move, move, move. And he just says, move. Don't you know it is written that he that believeth doth not make haste? Move. If you want to get God to move in a hurry, he will disappoint you real, real good. I mean, he did it to Mary and Martha. They sent a message. They said, you better hurry, hurry fast, quick, quick. Lazarus is about to die. Bible says when he had, he stayed back 4 more days. After he had heard, not before he heard. He wasn't planning to stay back, but after he heard. See, these guys need to understand. See, when you are in control, you are not in a hurry. Are you listening to me? It's when you are not in control, you are like, it's a sign you are not in control. When you are in control, you don't make haste. Because you know, you are the resurrection and the life. Whether he is alive, what difference does it make? Whether he is dead, what difference does it make? Whether he is alive or dead, your spiritual power can either keep him from dying or raise him from the dead if he's dead. So why hurry? That's what Jesus told them. He said, look, listen, I am the resurrection and the life. Whichever one you want. If you are dead, I can resurrect you. If you are alive, I can keep you alive.
0: So why should I be in a hurry to rush down to your house because you said Lazarus has tuberculosis? So why should I now be under the control of tuberculosis? Say, hurry, pastor, quick. Pastor, fast. If you really care for me, pastor, I love you with the love of the Lord. But not enough to allow the tuberculosis in Lazarus' chest to now begin to organize my schedules. Are you listening to me? I already have a schedule. And now the tuberculosis is summoning me. Oh no. I'll be there. Alright? When I have scheduled to be there. Are you listening to me? And it doesn't matter what the tuberculosis does before I get there. That sickness will not end in death. It may get to death. But it will not end in death. That's what Jesus said. He said, this sickness will not end in death. In other words, we don't care if death is one of the bus stops of the sickness. Who cares about that? When you have this on your mind, you never panic again. Just, oh God, fast. Oh. You see how some people act in unbelief. God, fast, quick. Oh Lord, very fast. The Bible says, calm down. Praise God. He's a God of hope. Look at that. The God of patience and consolation grant you to be like-minded, one toward another, according to Christ Jesus, that ye may with one mind and one mouth glorify God, even the Father of our Lord Jesus Christ. Wherefore receive ye one another, as Christ also received us to the glory of God. Amen. Now I say, and this is where we are coming to. I say, so if he said, we ought to pay attention to what he said. Whatever he said it by faith. For the Bible says, this is the spirit of faith. I believe, therefore, have I spoken. Alright? Now I say that Jesus Christ was a minister of the circumcision for the truth of God to confirm the promises made unto the fathers. That's why he came. He was a minister. That's why he went to the cross. The death on the cross was to confirm. Are you listening to me? He made a promise to bless you. Sin was one of the limitations. Sin was one of the obstacles to him blessing you. And so you know what he said? He said, I am he that blotted out your transgressions, not for your sake, but for my sake. I'm going to get rid of your sin problem because I don't want to die. Okay? I want to remain God. Okay? And Jesus went to the cross and rolled away our sins so that there can be no more limitations to the blessing. Are you following this? Amen. Oh, glory to God. Back up to the book of Hebrews. Or Hebrews, if you are a sister. Hebrews chapter 6. Are you still there? Wherein God willing, verse 17. Everybody say, God is willing. Never you ever doubt it again. God is willing to show. Oh, I love this. God willing more abundantly to show. God likes to show off all the time. To show unto the heirs of promise the immutability of his counsel, confirmed it by an oath. You see? In fact, this is powerful. Do you remember when God took this oath? It was taken in Genesis 22 on Mount Moriah. God said to Abraham, take now thy son, thine only son, Isaac, whom thou lovest, and offer him upon the cross. On that mountain, Abraham lifted up the knife to chop off brother Isaac's neck. 20 years old boy. I still wonder today how Isaac allowed himself to be tied up on that bunch of wood. I'm telling you, brother. And watch an old man take up a knife who says he's walking with God. But you see, that young boy has been around that house. And he knows that everything grandpa says comes to pass. And grandpa has this relationship with this God
4: that you don't mess with grandpa. If grandpa tells you to lie down on the altar because you are a sacrifice, you better lie down, because if grandpa's hand doesn't get a hold of you, grandpa's guardian angel will get you arrested and knock you on that altar.
1: 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Now, this has been your host, Pastor Emmanuel Ogbeche, asking you to keep living in God's divine presence. God bless you richly, and bye-bye.
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6: Genesis chapter number 26. I believe the Lord has a very important message for everyone tonight. Genesis 26, I read from verse number 1. The scripture says, there was a famine in the land beside the first famine that was in the days of Abraham. Hallelujah. There was a famine in the land beside the one that was in the days of Abraham. And the Bible says, Isaac went unto Abimelech, king of the Philistines, unto Gerar. And the Lord appeared unto him and said, go not down into Egypt, dwell in the land which I tell thee of. Sojourn in this land, and I will be with thee and will bless thee. Hallelujah. For unto thee and unto thy seed I will give all these countries, and I will perform the oath which I swore unto Abraham thy father. Hallelujah. And he said, I will make thy seed to multiply as the stars of heaven, and will give unto thy seed all these countries, and in thy seed shall all the nations of the earth be blessed. Hallelujah. Verse 6, and Isaac dwelt in Gerar. And then fast track to verse 12. Verse 12 says, then Isaac sowed in that land, in the land that was a land of famine. He sowed in that land, and the Bible says, and he received in the same year an hundredfold. Hallelujah. And the Lord blessed him. Glory to God. And the man waxed great, went forward, grew until he became very great. For he had possession of flocks, possession of herds, and a great store of servants. Hallelujah. And the Philistines envied him. Glory to God. Are you ready to be envied by the Philistines? Can you say amen, please? The Philistines envied him. Verse 15, for all the wells which his father's servants had digged in the days of Abraham, his father, the Philistines had stopped them. They blocked all the wells and filled them with earth. They blocked all the wells and filled them with earth. The Bible says, and Abimelech said unto Isaac, go from us, for thou art mightier than we. Hallelujah. And verse 18, Isaac digged again the wells of water, which they had digged in the days of Abraham his father, for the Philistines had stopped them, blocked them after the death of Abraham, and he called their names after the names by which his father had called them. And Isaac's servants digged in the valley and found there a well of springing water. Hallelujah. And the headman of Gera did strive with Isaac's headman, saying, the water is ours. And he called the name of the well Esek, because they strove with him. And they digged another well and strove for that also. And he called the name of it...

time where this famine struck the earth, and the Bible tells us not only did the famine strike in those days, he at a point was contemplating going down to Egypt until God appeared to him and said, don't go to Egypt, you stay where you are, because you can thrive in the midst of the famine. And today I want to believe that one of the critical areas where a lot of Christians need the supernatural intervention of God is in the area of finances, the economics of most people. You have different classifications of people and different kinds of economic conditions that a lot of people are faced with. There are those who are working, but their income is not enough to solve their problems. There are those who have no job at all. There are those who are into business, but again, the income from the business is not enough to solve the problems. And there are those who, I don't know how to describe them. They are not looking for a job. They are not in business. They are just there. Praise the Lord. So, from this account, there are a series of very important lessons. And one of the effects of, all that has happened in the past year and the past 2 years is that a lot of people's finances have taken a big toll. A lot of people have been hit hard financially. Those who lost their jobs, and in different ways. So Isaac, and his life in this account, is a type and shadow of the kind of economic difficulties a lot of people are faced with today. God said to Isaac, don't leave where you are. Where you are, you can recover economically, and not only recover, you can gain new grounds. And I believe that if we follow the principles that Isaac walked in, we can not only recover, but gain new financial grounds and attain new financial heights. Can you say amen? Why is it important for you to attain new financial heights? Well, because the Bible says money answers all things. Half of the problems, if not more than half, of most people today are money related. Many times when you see, depression, if you check it very well, a great degree of depression cases are related to money. And apart from that, most conflicts you see happening sometimes in families has their root to lack of money. When you see a husband shouting on his wife or wife pulling the husband's shirt, most times it has some connection to finances. Why? Because the system of this world is built around, money. And the Bible tells us that the head of the Babylonian kingdom was a head of gold. If you don't have gold, to a large extent, you find it difficult to survive in this Babylonian system. Gold is a type and shadow of money. And the Bible, knowing this, has laid out principles which we can operate in. The first thing we notice here is that God told Isaac, look, I will bless you in the land. I'll prosper you in the land. You don't need to go down to Egypt. When you read this account, you tend to think that, okay, well, Isaac didn't need to do anything for the blessing to prosper him and for the blessing to make him rich. But verse 12 tells us that, Isaac sowed in the land. Isaac sowed in the land. In other words, Isaac was not only praying for a financial turnaround. Many times we Christians make that mistake. We pray and pray and pray and fast for financial breakthrough. And you ask a question, so sister, what are you doing now? Well, I'm waiting upon the Lord. Well, may I announce to you that there is a time to pray and a time to get out of the room of prayers. Are you listening to me? And go operate the principles that leads to money moving to you. Isaac did not pray forever. There was a time he came out of the room where he and God were talking in prayer. So to going into the land. And the Bible says he sowed in the land. And I want to talk about that briefly. Firstly, let me read something to you from Genesis. Keep your hands here in chapter 26. Let me read something to you from chapter 18.

0: chapter 8 of the book of Genesis and verse 22. Hallelujah. Chapter 8, verse 22. Isaac sowed in the land. What did he sow? Well, let's look at this. Verse 22 of Genesis chapter 8, the Bible says, while the earth remaineth. Come on. As long as this planet is in existence, he says, seed time and harvest, cold and heat, summer and winter, day and night shall not cease. So this is what we call the law of Genesis. Now this law of Genesis is very interesting because most times when we have read this scripture in the past, we have analyzed it from the perspective of seed time and harvest time. Are you following this? But this evening, I want us to look at it from a different perspective. And the first perspective I want us to look at it from is time as seed. Everybody say this after me. Time as seed. You and I know that every single one of us has 24 hours. 24 hours is what every single human being on the planet is given to every day. And your financial returns at the end of every month is a function of what you did with time. Time can be seed or it can be wasted. Come on. Time can be seed or it can be wasted. Just like you agree with me that if you look at farming in the natural, seeds can be, you know, planted, seeds can be eaten, seeds can be wasted, or even eaten by birds. Time can be seed, time can be wasted. Now, why am I starting from this and talking to us tonight? I'm starting from this and talking to us tonight because finances, all forms of financial inflow, movements, are controlled by time. If you, those of you who have had privilege of reading my book on physics of money, one of the laws that governs distance, a distance that you travel, like from here to any place you're traveling to, you know, there's a law in physics that states that your speed is directly proportional to your distance over time. So distance is equal to speed times time. It's a law of physics, meaning that your distance, the distance you travel, is directly proportional to time and proportional to speed. If you are moving slowly, what will happen? You will arrive, let's say if you want to go to Cape Town by road, you will arrive, if you're moving at, let's say, 40 kilometers per hour, even 60 kilometers per hour, and Cape Town is about 1,500 kilometers from here, how long? It will take you like 4 or 5 days before you can get to Cape Town. Now, if somebody is moving at 120 kilometers per hour and the person can maintain that speed consistently without much breakages on the way, the chances are the person will cover, you know, 1,200 kilometers in 10 hours and will likely get to Cape Town in between 15 and 18 hours. Are you following this? While you are still on the road trying to get to Cape Town because you are moving slowly. So, what you find here is that time, how it is applied, is what determines how slow or how fast you can arrive at a destination. Now, financially speaking, how far you travel financially, your financial distance at the end of every month is a function of what you do with time and how effectively you invest your time every day. Am I making sense? So everybody has only 24 hours. But at the end of every month, what happens is some people make more money. Some people go home with fatter checks. Others go home with more income in their businesses. Whereas some remain either on zero. Now, for those who remain on zero, for instance, you know, you will agree that if they did nothing with time, every morning they wake up, they sleep, They wake up, sleep again, wake up, sleep again, watch TV, take their bath, sit down, talk with friends, and the day passes. The next day passes. What happens at the end of the month? How much money will be in their bank accounts? The Bible tells us that Isaac's transformation financially began by his sowing in the land. Now, the reason why I'm beginning here with time as seed is because the Bible tells us that he received in the same year. So, there was something about time that the Bible wants us to see that Isaac recognized that caused him to go from a place of financial difficulties to a place of financial abundance. Isaac realized that for every day that passes by and you never invest into something that can generate returns, what happens to you is that you remain on one level financially speaking. Are you following this? Now, your financial distance is controlled by what you do with time. There are many things you can do with time. With time, you can work in an office, like most of us do. You have a job, and you work in that office. So, you are using your daily time to work in that office. How many hours do you use to work in the office? 8 hours. So, 8 hours of your time generates for you your salary at the end of the month. So, if your salary was 27,000, that means that 8 hours of every day going to the office, you know, is being converted into your salary of 27,000 at the end of the month. Now, if you view it from that perspective, automatically what should come to your mind is this: I am sowing 8 hours, time as seed. Time as seed. I'm sowing 8 hours and my harvest is 27,000 rands. Does it make sense? Now, if sowing 8 hours is producing my salary at the end of the month, financially intelligent people will think outside of the box. Because remember, we have 24 hours. Come on. And that 24 hours, I am sowing only 8. So, if sowing 8 hours can generate my salary, if I can sow more time from the remaining 16 hours, because 16 hours, that's like 8 hours is 1/3 of your day. Come on, does it make sense? 8 hours is 1/3 of your day. Now, if 1/3 of my day gives me my salary and I want more money, is anybody here that wants more money? Can I see your hand? You want? Oh, you have enough. Now, it simply tells you that you need then to look at time as seed. And the law of Genesis there is not just seed time, it's time as seed. Many people do not have revelation of time as seed. So what happens is, time is being wasted daily and not being sown into something that propagates it, into something that brings a return. Are you following this? You know, for every hour that is passed, we can't get it back. We can't get it back. As the time passes, it's gone. 1 hour is gone. So if, as it goes, we didn't travel financially, it's just like if you park your car and you're waiting in the garage and you're going to Cape Town. All that time you are parked there, you are not approaching Cape Town. You are still in Beggarsford or wherever. You are still far away. You must be moving over time. Money-wise, you must be moving financially in order for there to be increase. Now, I'll speak to us from three categories. The first category are those who have no job and no business. And as a result, they are at home with a lot of time that is not being converted into money. So their time is not being sold into anything. Now, if you ever find yourself in any space, any situation whereby you are not able to convert time directly to money. One of the important things you must do is to find a storage bucket for your time. There are what are called time storage buckets. Now, time storage buckets, according to my definition, can you say amen? Are things that hold time and give it future value. Are you listening? I'm taking you into physics of money today now for free. Time storage are things that hold time that give it future value. Remember, time is not something anybody can hold. You can't hold it. It's passing. It's passing. It's passing. All right? Anything you can invest it into, invest time into, that gives that time future value. In other words, you can cash it tomorrow. You can cash it. You can use it tomorrow. And they consist of so many things. Number one, it consists of skill acquisition. If you don't have a job or you have no business that is operational, rather than sleeping, waking up, doing nothing, take that time, sow it into learning a skill, acquiring some skill or ability in an area that you did not possess. Now, what skill acquisition does to you is that you can draw on that skill tomorrow. So, the time you use to learn that skill is perpetuated instead of wasted. Does anybody understand what I'm talking about? You literally are storing your time, because right now you really can't convert it to money. So instead, because you don't have a job or you don't have a business to generate money, instead of wasting that time, convert that time now into skills. Now, what skill will do to you is that you can convert skill later to money. When we talk about skill, I'm talking about skill that you can convert to money, not just any skill. I know people have all sorts of things that they say, you know, you ask them, what are your skills? They ask like, well, I can swim. Well, as good as that may be, I'm not sure how much you can make out of it if you are going to convert it in the future. Except you are Michael Phelps. For you to become Michael Phelps, you should have started swimming at 2 or 3. But if you are just starting now, you're already 32. I promise you can never win the Olympics. It's not like I don't like you or I'm prophesying against you. The point is that you are starting too late. So there are, it's not every skill that has monetary value in the future. You want to look at, what can I invest my time now that I can convert into money tomorrow? It includes education, for instance. Learning, you know, getting yourself trained on something you don't know how to, that has a future value. And I think this is where many people make a lot of mistakes, you know, when it comes to finances. They don't know that time must be seen as a seed. Are you following this? So that you can cash on it. So that's for category one. Category two are for those who have a job. Brothers and sisters, if you will agree with me, for those of you who work for organizations, effectively in your office, many, many times in 8 hours, you're going to find out that if we really, really measure the effective working hours, for most people, it's about 1.5 hours. I'm serious. For a lot of people, when you check the actual time with which you did work in that office, half of the time, maybe you are taking coffee, you're going to the bathroom, you are greeting somebody, you are, you know, asking somebody question. Before you know what's happening, 8 hours passes. If you doubt it, use a stopwatch from tomorrow. Time yourself. When you are actually doing your work, that you know this is my work, start the stopwatch. You can use your phone. And then when you get distracted, you're getting up from your work, stop the stopwatch. And by 5 or 6 in the evening, well, I don't know what time you close, 4, check how many hours you have worked. Meaning that sometimes when you think you are working 8 hours, a great degree of the 8 hours are being wasted. Many working class people spend more time on Facebook, on Twitter, on Instagram than on the actual work. Now, not that they are not productive. At the end of the day, they still do what they are expected to do. Otherwise, they would have been fired. So the reason why they still keeping the person in the office is because the person still delivers. So it tells me that if you view your daily schedule from the efficiency point of view, you could actually recover a lot of time during the day, which time can be invested. Because I'm talking to you about time as seed. Seed is an investment. Every time you take a seed and plant it, it is an investment for a harvest. Come on, does it make sense? If we take corn seed and plant it in the ground, seed is an investment in the future. And in order for you to propagate wealth, you must consistently think, how can I multiply whatever I have now such that in a few weeks down the line, I can have more? And the first place to start, before we start looking at other practical things, is time. And God is very big on time. Some time back, I was sharing with them back in the church in Nigeria, and I was talking to them about the parable Jesus gave about people who were standing idle in the marketplace. In Matthew 20, those people who were standing there idle in the marketplace, Jesus went out at the sixth hour, at the ninth hour, at the 12th hour, and he kept seeing people standing idle on the marketplace. And he said, "Look, why are you standing here idle on the marketplace?" And they said, "Well, nobody has hired us." Now, let's look at those who were recruited at the 11th hour, which is like 5 p.m. So these people came out at 6 a.m. and at 5 p.m., nobody had hired them. So what did they do from 6 a.m. to 5 p.m.? They are waiting to be employed. So that's, you find a lot of unemployed people in that category. Waiting to be employed. I've submitted my CV. Waiting to be employed. And instead of thinking of what they can do with time now, they are standing idle. So these people are not smart financially. And sometimes we pastors end up, we pray for these people for God to move. But nothing changes. Not because God is not answering the prayers, but because, like Isaac, there is a time to pray. There's a time to see time as seed. And begin to respond to time as seed. The Bible says Isaac sowed in that land. And there's a reason why the scripture does not particularly tell us what he sowed. But later on, we see a lot of what came out. I can, from analysis of what came out of what Isaac sowed, infer that Isaac invested time to learn about raising flocks of sheep, flocks of cattle, flocks of goats. Because the Bible says in verse 14, he had possession of flocks. You can't have possession of flocks if you don't have several flocks. Now, a flock, you can have a flock. A flock is a group of animals. So you can say, I have a flock of sheep. I have a flock of goats. I have a flock of cows. Now, when you say, I have flocks, plural, it means that it's more than one type of flock. Am I making sense? So there is flock of cows, flock of goats, flock of sheep, flock of rabbits, pork. And you cannot go into the process, first of all, of having flocks of these things if you don't have the skill. The first investment of Isaac, if you ask me, is the skill acquisition requisite to be able to start a business where you can have large flocks. And this is where everybody needs to start from. And I really believe that even a lot of business people that are in business, they have just one flock. They have skill with chicken, but they have no skill with goats. So they have this chicken, and the chicken is a flock. But if you're going to be like Isaac and reach that space financially, you must understand the laws of diversification. Are you following it? You can't depend on one single stream of income. You understand what I mean by that? And we've talked about this a lot of times. There's a reason why God made sure that four rivers fed water into the Garden of Eden. Remember, when God planted a garden in Eden, the Bible said there were four rivers that fed water into it. There was River Hidekel, River Pison, River Gihon, and what's the fourth one? River Euphrates. God could have just put only River Gihon. But God is teaching us something. If you want to have a consistently constant, you know, financial sufficiency system in place, you need to ensure that if River Euphrates dries up, River Pison will still be flowing. And if River Gihon dries up, there will be River Hidekel. But the mistake with most people is that they only have River Pison. And God forbid, River Pison dries up and then they start doing ish. Pastor, ish. What is ish? How does that convert to money? Can you buy anything with ish in the shop? We need to stop the ish and become financially intelligent. And start questioning ourselves. How do I treat time? Am I treating time as an investment commodity? Or am I treating time with negligence? Without even paying attention to it? And the point is that if you don't pay attention to time and you don't have the revelation of why God made time. Remember, God does not live in time. Time is on earth. Remember, the Bible says he dwells in eternity. 1,000 years is like a day before him. A day is like 1,000 years. Why did God create time? God created time as a measuring tool for productivity. As a measuring tool for progression. How do you know that you are approaching Cape Town or you are approaching your destination? It is when you check the time. When you check the time, you left at 9 and you check the time, 12 o'clock, you are still at Kempton Park or what's the road now? You are still in Roodepoort on your way to Cape Town. What happens? So you start becoming sad. What is wrong with me? We are still here. Why? The time is supposed to tell you that no, you are not supposed to be here. You are supposed to have gone far. Are you following this? So time is designed by God to be a measuring yardstick of your financial progression. But sad to say, a lot of people do not pay attention to their financial progression. So many people are just comfortable to earn a salary at the end of the month and think that, well, things are okay. But that is not the plan of God, because from this account we learn, are we still together? Verse 13, are you see there? Verse 13 of Genesis 26, the Bible said the man did what? The man waxed great. How do you wax great? You wax great by consistently improving, consistently going forward. Remember, when the Bible said the man waxed great, it means there was a time he was not great. It meant there was a time he was on level zero. If there was no time he was on level zero, he would not have been thinking of going to Egypt. So there was a time he was flat broke. And many Christians today are flat broke. And instead of thinking of what to do, they are crying, complaining. And others just don't care. There needs to be a passion to move up on the financial ladder for you to move up. You cannot move up on a financial ladder if you are financially complacent. You know, a financially complacent person is that person who has an income. So he's not thinking about how to get more income. That's the question we should be asking ourselves. Right now, how much time do you invest into thinking of how can I generate more income? Are you just okay to wake up in the morning and off you go, back in the evening, off you go, and then at the end of the month you are, you know, you can pay your bills, but you are not becoming a millionaire. We need millionaires in the kingdom of God. Are you following this? We need millionaires in the kingdom of God, and it starts by how you treat time. How do you treat time? In your 24 hours, how many of your time is invested? Come on. More than one third, if not more, are wasted. Sleeping hours, TV hours, Facebook hour, except you are there doing business. Are you following me? And even those who do business on Facebook, half of the time, they chat half of the time. So what are we saying? We are saying that you must treat time as an investment tool. And Isaac did that. And what did he do? He turned out being very rich. The next thing is, you must have a sense of direction in terms of wealth creation. We notice here that Isaac did not just become rich in the abstract. He became rich by going into animal farming. And like we said, he had flocks. Meaning he had several different brands, avenues for wealth creation. And this is where I think many of us need to seriously look into. And I know that there are a lot of people who have had ideas of things they've started doing. They start doing it, but it's not bringing returns as fast as you want. Now, you need to have the capacity to multitask over several processes, such that while you have done what you need to do on one process and you're waiting for it to bring return, you're not just folding your hands. And that's where people make mistakes. Well, I've submitted the tender. I am waiting for them to respond to me. And what are you doing while you are waiting? That's my question. Are you sleeping? Well, Pastor, but what am I supposed to do? I don't know anything else to do. If you don't know anything else to do, go and learn a skill. That is the storage bucket for time. Learn a skill. Learn a new course. Learn something. Even if it is the swimming we talked about, at least learn it. Let it be that you learned something. Don't just let time pass without you learning something. It is so important that, because you see, what you learn today, as simple as it may be, many times increases your capacity to function. Are you following this? As simple as learning a new language. You understand? You can only speak English and your village language. You can learn how to speak French. You can learn how to speak German. Why? Because you have time that is not being converted to money now. If you are busy and you are even unable to meet up with all your orders, you know, you're running up and down, it's a different ball game. You may not actually have the time to go and be learning any language. I'm talking to you because you have a lot of time that it's not being converted to anything useful. I'm saying that time must be harvested and must be rightly sold into things that can make you more productive. It could mean going back to school, take a course, UNISA, to add another degree. What are you doing? You are storing time. Most people are not smart when it comes to time storage. We have more time wasted. If you calculate some people's year age, yeah, let's say 40. Out of that 40 years, you can tell that, let's say 16 or 15 years of that 40 years was used for nothing. Because people don't treat time the way they ought to treat it. Are you following this? Time must be put into things that improve you. Things that change the way you think. Like, for instance, the time you spend coming here now is one of the best application of time today. Because I'm teaching you things that will completely shape your life. Are you following this? Now, there's probably people who are supposed to be here who are at home watching TV. Watching the news. And it's not the right news. This is God's news. So you need to cream where your time goes. People say, well, you know, we have this party. And you ask yourself, what exactly am I going to gain there? Meanwhile, I could learn how to make pottery. You can learn how to make a pot. You can learn how to make paintings. You can learn how to make, you know, you can use time to learn things. Baking, from bake, if it is, even frying hair. Is it frying hair? Like, you know, braiding. It seems to you like a useless skill, But it is important to have it. Any skill you can gather as you go on, when you have free time, gather it. A day will come, that skill will be called upon. So what it means is that the time you invested then is being called back today. Meanwhile, the person who did nothing with his time has lost that time forever. And then an opportunity comes. They say, well, there's this new opportunity. We need somebody who's good in this area, good in this area, good in this area. And who can swim? We're even talking about the swimming now. Who can swim? They say, but what do you need swimming? The job will need you to go on the boat. And you're like, I cannot swim. And they're like, oh, sorry. We give the job to somebody else. And this job will pay you like 5 times what you are earning by sitting in an office. Because those kinds of jobs are most times critical jobs. Jobs that take you to the high sea or take you to risky zones. They are exceptional jobs. Are you following this? As simple as knowing how to do bungee jumping. I don't know if I got it correctly. Is that the right pronunciation? You could find yourself in a space where your job requires you to be on a helicopter. And who knows, if anything happens to the helicopter, part of the skill is that you need to know how to jump out of the bungee. Paratrooping. Thank you. But when you were learning it, it probably didn't mean anything to you then. That is being financially intelligent. Smart. Are you following this? Then we noticed here that when Isaac began to invest financially, remember there was famine in the land. Famine simply means hunger. Simple meaning of famine. Hunger. Now when people are hungry, they are not thinking so much about buying flat screen TVs. 75 inches. They are hungry. Are you following this? They are not thinking so much about buying camel skin handbags. They are hungry when people are hungry. So if you are going to, survive or thrive in that environment, what you should be thinking about is how to position yourself in the food industry. I mean, as bad as COVID was and the lockdown, a lot of industries we were all locked down, but we were eating. Are you following this? Meaning that while other sectors are crying and suffering, people in the food industry were smiling to the bank. What am I saying? Isaac knew that in the pathway to financial freedom, you need to be very smart in how you position yourself. I meet a lot of people who tell me, Pastor, I've got this business idea. It's such a good one. Just that I'm not getting any clients. I'm like, it tells you are in the wrong terrain. You are not getting any clients because the demand for what you have is either it's either non-existent, or maybe there are too many people in that line. I mean, if everybody is doing the kind of business you are doing, the chances are, before you can get a job, it's going to be very hard. So what do? You want to be smart. You want to critically analyze. What are the aspects of need that I can fill? Sometimes, you don't have to create something new. You just need to be innovative in doing something old in a different way. You get what I'm talking about? And sometimes, for you to be able to go to that next level, you must depend. Like something happened here. We noticed something. The Bible says, for Isaac had possession of flocks, possession of herds, and a great store. Everybody say store. Come on. Do you understand what that means? A great store of servants. Isaac had servant storage facilities. He was storing servants. There are many things to talk about that. Many, many things. But the first thing I want to say is this. There are some capacities or levels you cannot attain unto if you do not know how to harness what other people have to move your business or whatever you do to the next level. Somebody has what you do not have. Somebody has an ability to do what you cannot do. Somebody has the connection you don't have. Somebody knows the clients that you need. Are you following this? But the challenge many times is that some people like to do their things by themselves, and they want to involve anybody, and they're like, you know what, you know, I'm struggling in this area. You're struggling in this area, and then your business stops, either because you don't have capital. Many times the capital some people lack is in the hands of others, and they're looking for where to invest the capital. So it is important to have that right attitude of connecting to people who have what you lack. And it many, many times, you know, starts with a conversation. Starts with a conversation. So Isaac had a great store of servants. Isaac worked with people to achieve his next level goals. Now, this is very effective for people who are very busy. That you could have a business, but you are very busy on your job and you can't leave the job. So what do? Employ people who don't have jobs. Employ them to do the things you need to do. You are the boss. They report to you. They communicate to you on WhatsApp. Sometimes you can multitask on these things. But the key thing we find here is that there needs to be that passion to go forward. If you don't have that passion to move your business to the next level, you know, you just find yourself stuck. In the case of Isaac, as he began to go forward, notice what happened. The Bible says the Philistines blocked the wells which they had dug. They need those wells to feed their animals. What will you do if you are the one, the Philistines block your wells? Will you close down the business because the wells are blocked? Come on. What did Isaac do? He changed location. Many businesses need location change. Location change. What do I mean by that? I was talking with somebody today, you know, something in this regard. And she was telling me that she has a product which, you know, a lot of people are not buying it. And I said, okay, really? So did you just start? I said, no, I've started it before. When she used to sell it, she was selling it here in northern part of Johannesburg, you know, Sandton and these areas. But where she is now, she's in the Vaal. And I said to her, the people in the Vaal don't have the money to buy what you are selling. Are you listening to me? They actually want you to even give to them. So you must know the impact of location in any business you are doing. Some businesses will thrive more in the Vaal. You have to look at the Vaal, for instance, using the Vaal as an example, to measure the kind of people here. You can't carry some you can't carry some kind of okay. You understand what I'm talking about? People in the Vaal are not ready to spend 500 rands at once to eat dinner. Who's going to do that? Come on, talk to me. But they probably do that in something. You could even eat 1,500 rands in one meal. Over there is 15 rands, pap and vos. That's what they want to eat there. Not, you know, because they don't like that stuff. That is where their affordability lies. So if you are setting up a restaurant, for instance, an example, you want to look at this environment where I am. What kind of affordability exists there? But it is important to note that for you to be able to gain that financial freedom and that recovery, it starts from the inside. Because you know, different people respond to resistance in different ways. Some people, when they block their well, they fold their hand and cry, try to church and sit at home and be depressed for like 4 weeks before you come and say, what happened to your sister? Well, pastor, I don't understand. You know, the banks are threatening to repossess my car. They are threatening to do this. You know, that's why I'm not coming to church. What happened? You know, my business suffered some damage and I'm stranded. Your business suffered looting. Let's assume. Say amen. Your business suffered looting and now you are stranded. My question to you is this. How does folding your hands, sleeping in the house every day move you forward? How does crying move you forward? Doesn't. Pastor, what do I do? It starts, first of all, if you're a Christian, go to God in prayer. Obviously, when you talk to God, God will tell you what God told Isaac to stay where he was. God told him he would multiply his seed. Remember, when God told him he multiply his seed, he heard a message. God was telling him, find seeds to sow. If God said he will multiply seed, which seed will he multiply if you didn't sow any seed? So, he heard God clearly. And many times that's what we need to do. You need to hear from God clearly. Sometimes God can actually tell you, to you, the seed could be, start a different kind of business. That one you were doing as collab, start another one. And I found that God will never tell you to do something that doesn't give you capacity to start. If what you are hearing now, for God is speaking to you about to start, you find yourself paralyzed in starting it, that is not the word of God for the moment. Every word of directive of God for the moment, you will always have the ability to start it now. You understand that? Because I've met a lot of people say, you know, Pastor, you know, I'm into this business, just that I don't have capital. I'll say to you, put that business in a file cabinet, keep it on the shelf, get on your knees and say, God, what is the business for now? Are you following this? Even if it is frying pap. I don't know if you eat the fried pap or cook it. I'm not sure what they do with it. That you can start in your kitchen. I know a young lady who was a caterer. And she cried to me once in the office. And like, you know, Pastor, you know, I don't have a job. I'm a caterer. This particular restaurant, they applied there. Stories. I was working here. I was laid off. I said to her, you are a caterer, right? What do you do? What do caterers do? They cook. Where does the food end up? People's mouths. So what you simply need is people who can respond to the food that you can cook. You and I agree that because you have no form or comeliness, what I mean by that is you have no restaurant, you have no utensils, you have no nice location, it may be difficult for you to break into some particular cadre of people. Fortunately, while we're discussing, we're in a place where there were lots of, factories. Are you following this? And lots of people working in these factories. And I said, you see all these people working in these factories? Do you think they love to eat McDonald's? All these people in this factory are not interested in teaching KFC. What they want is pap. I sat down and said, look, you know what? Stop looking far away. What you need is right here. Go from door to door, talk to those people, tell them you are a professional chef, you are doing factory deliveries for pap. That's how she started her catering business, because she had a car, she couldn't pay for the car, and that was part of what was stressing her. I said, look at you, your car is your kitchen, it's your factory, it's your delivery van, it's everything, and you are telling me you can't pay for it. Because her eyes were in the hotels. She was looking at the hotels as a chef. I said to her, look, you must understand location as it relates to financial freedom. If the location you are trying to reach is not working, look at a different location where you can start thriving from, and later on you can move to the restaurant, to the hotels. And she did what I told her to do, and her kitchen turned into what you call it, a restaurant itself. She would take orders and then she would give them her WhatsApp number early in the morning. All the boys will be WhatsApping her what they want for the day. And she had menus. She didn't need to use Mr. Delivery. Her van was the Mr. Delivery. That's how she picked up herself and started going upward, upward, upward. It's simply having that passion to do something outside of the box. People who go forward, the Bible tells us here that Isaac waxed great and went forward. There are people who did not rest on their oars. They didn't say, yeah, glory to God. Pastor, God is good, eh? God is good. Last week we closed out the deal and we're just waiting to close out another deal and close out another deal. That is fine. I have no problem with that. All right? But I'm not interested in the deals you have closed out. I'm interested in what are you doing now to ensure that you have more deals tomorrow. And not just those deals, but to expand your scope of operation, to diversify your income flow. Because you must understand that sometimes harvest comes from one source, and the harvest from one source must be taken from that source and put in a different source line, so that in case that line collapses, this other one can continue to yield. Financial recovery is possible. It just takes determination to recover. It takes determination to go forward. And to close tonight, can you say amen? We will close with verse 18. Look at verse 18 of Genesis 26. Are you still there? Genesis 26 says what? Isaac digged again the wells of water which they had digged in the days of his father, for the Philistines had stopped them after the death of Abraham. What does that tell you? He dug the wells again. Many of us have wells that the devil has blocked. We had fantastic business ideas. The devil blocked it. For some, COVID killed it. COVID smashed the business. Now, God is saying, it's time to dig your wells again. Many things you can do about your well. You can set up a monument on the place where the well used to be. Call it a name. Used to be our well location. And you can turn into a storyteller, telling stories about how you used to have one well here. A lot of people today are storytellers. Ah, you know, Pastor, you don't understand. I used to has no economic value today. That well that you used to operate, God is saying, go again. Discouraging factors are very, very required. I don't know how many of you have faced discouraging factors in business. You have faced discouraging factors. Can I see your hands? Discouraging factors are very, very needed. They are a part of everyday life. You cannot be a successful business person if you are not in an environment with discouraging factors. What discouraging factors do is that they pull on your potentials. Are you following this? It depends on how you look at those discouraging factors. For some, it's a reason why they are still on level zero. For others, it is a reason to be procreative. Have you ever seen water? When you pour water on the ground, when it meets an obstacle, what does it do? It tries to go to the left. It tries to go to the right. It is only if there is no lower position, that is when that water stops. But if there is a lower position, when it reaches this place and hits a wall, it will flow in the direction of a lower position. Water always finds its way around obstacles. Are you following this? It is an attribute that God wants us to learn. I've never seen water standing before an opposition who spilled on the ground that stays and say, oh, I really wanted to flow to that door. But they just blocked the way. No, it doesn't talk. It doesn't cry. It just looks for another way of going in. If it can't find a way of going in, it will soak into the ground and try to go through the ground. Meaning, if you run into obstacles, discouraging factors, they must not stop you. Rather, they should make you creative. They should make you dynamic. They should make you think of how to go around it so that you can still come out on top. In physics, it's called resistance. You cannot have any circuit where electricity flows without resistance. It doesn't happen. For electricity to flow from point A to B, there must be resistance, controlled resistance. That resistance is the reason why the electricity doesn't burn the circuit. It doesn't blow up the wire. Without resistance, you put pure electricity into it to blow up the circuit. So you need resistance. You need obstacles. Obstacles have a way of separating the serious from the unserious. You say, well, yeah, I just went to church today. Pastor just told us, you know, to step out. Right now, I'm stepping out. And then they will say, okay, let's see. Then you hit one obstacle and then you sit down and start crying. The devil starts clapping for you because he just got you where he wants you to be. You as a Christian needs to know how to be tough and tell yourself, you know what? When I run into an obstacle, it's telling me there's another path. It doesn't mean that you have reached the end of the road. Are you following this? You need to have that mentality, a mindset. There must be another way. That's why sometimes when I send people to do things, you know, I really get super angry when they come back to me to say, oh, Pastor, I got there, the shop was closed. So, what's my business with that? I sent you to go buy me something. Well, the shop was closed. Is that the only shop in this city? You need to think of alternatives. Don't go and come back with a failure. Succeed. If you don't succeed, don't come back. That's the attitude of successful men and women. Not people say, well, I'm here because I've applied for funding from DTI. DTI is taking time. And then you are busy sleeping now because you applied for funding. Keep that thing you applied for funding on the shelf and think of, okay, what can I do now? The Bible says there is that is despised, yet he has a servant. And there is that carries himself as a big man, and yet he cannot feed himself. You know that scripture? You know that scripture? He that hath a servant, and yet everybody is laughing at him, is better than the guy who carries himself as a very important individual, yet he cannot pour petrol in his car. That's what the book of Proverbs says. What does that mean? It means that if you have a tie and suit, and you have your, you know, you are that office and suit person, and you cannot do some basic things, what you need to do is pull off your suit, pull off your tie, wear jeans, and join the people laboring by the road. That's what the book of Proverbs was saying. What matters most is at the end of the day, you should be able to have something to eat. You found it for me. Yes. Proverbs 12:9. Thank you so much. You can read it. Let's read it. Proverbs chapter 12, verse 9. Hallelujah. He that is despised and hath a servant is better than he that honoreth himself and yet lacketh bread. Do you understand that? Does it make sense to you? It means this person, everybody's laughing at him because of what he does. Say, well, how can you be doing this kind of menial business? How can you be doing this kind of menial job? You know, you're bigger than this. Bigger than what? When he doesn't have money in his pocket. Bigger than what? Better to be out in the ordinary and work for a living than act important and starve in the process. Message translation. You are acting very important, but you are starving. Oh. You are acting very important, but you're starving. Let's rise on our feet tonight as we receive the grace and the wisdom to be proactive. I believe God wants every one of us, you know, to get up financially and move to that next level. Don't, you know, fold your hands on one spot. Diversify. Can we rise on our feet this evening and say, Holy Spirit, we receive the stirring of our minds. We receive the stirring of our thoughts. We receive your supernatural stirring in the areas of wealth creation. In the mighty name of Jesus, we speak to all our wells that may be blocked. We declare we go back to dig those wells again. Come on. Dig your wells again. Dig your wells again. In the name of Jesus, dig your wells again. Go back and dig those wells. In the mighty name of Jesus. Father, we ask for a stirring. Stir up every single person tonight. Stir up everyone tonight. Stir up everyone tonight. Every single person. Let each and everyone be stirred up. Like Isaac went forward, cause us to begin to go forward. As Isaac waxed great, cause us to begin to wax great. In the mighty name of Jesus, give us the drive to weather through the rock, to obstacles. Give us the drive to cross rivers. Give us the drive in the mighty name of Jesus. Thank you, Father. God, we thank you for speaking to us again tonight. We thank you because your word is working mightily in us. We receive grace to be doers and not hearers only. Blessed be your holy name. In Jesus' name we have prayed. Everybody said amen. Give the Lord a hand of praise.
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0: Hello, friends. Pastor Emmanuel.

It says, praise ye the Lord. Blessed is the man that feareth the Lord, that delighteth greatly in his commandment. Hallelujah. It says, his seed shall be mighty upon the, earth. The generation of the upright shall be blessed. Hallelujah. We are the generation of the upright and we are walking in the blessings of God. Hallelujah. Wealth and riches shall be in his house and his righteousness endureth forever. Glory to God. His righteousness endureth forever. Verse number 4 says, unto the upright there ariseth light in the midst of darkness. Unto the upright. We are the upright. And there arises light unto us in every area of need. Now, this is one of the scriptures you ought to confess every day. You know, especially when you seem not to know what to do. If you find yourself in a difficult situation where you don't know what to do, don't go around saying, well, pastor, I don't know what to do. I don't have a sense of direction. I feel so frustrated. No, don't talk like that. Just take this verse and begin to declare it to yourself. I am the upright. I am the righteousness of God in Christ Jesus. Our Lord Jesus has purchased me with his blood and I am his righteousness now. And because I'm his righteousness, there ariseth unto me light in the midst of darkness. And start confessing, light is coming up. Light is coming up in my spirit. I have a sense of direction. Hallelujah. Start declaring, you know, your confessions are very, very important. Our Lord Jesus is described as the high priest of your confessions, you know. So you need to understand how important it is for you to make these confessions. And by making these bold confessions, you are able to draw the ministry of your high priest into manifestation in every area of need in your life. Unto the upright, there ariseth light in the midst of darkness. We are the upright and we walk in the light as he is in the light. Now the next part says, he is gracious. So The upright unto whom light arises, the Bible says such upright man is gracious. He is full of compassion. My. Gracious, full of compassion and righteous. Righteous in deeds, righteous in his works, righteous in everything he does. Now there's something very interesting I want to point out here. And that is the fact that God expects us as the seed of Abraham to be gracious just like he is gracious. You know, God is described as a gracious God. And actually, he's described as being full of compassion. This is the nature and character of God. You and I, by the grace of God, we have been born again, not of corruptible seed, but by the incorruptible seed of the word of God that liveth and abideth forevermore. Now, this incorruptible seed with which we have been born again has introduced into us the very nature and character of God, which is the character of grace. When the Bible says the upright unto whom light arises in the midst of darkness is gracious, it is giving you a very important spiritual roadmap of how God wants you to live. And today I want to motivate you to dare to live in grace, with grace, true grace in every area of your life. Dare to be gracious in your dealings with people. Dare to be gracious in every way you conduct yourself. Dare to be compassionate. Oh, hallelujah. Dare to be compassionate. Now, what does it mean to be compassionate? It means to have a heart for people. It means to be touched easily by the feelings of people's infirmities. When you see somebody going through something really hurtful, show compassion. Get involved. Find a way in which you can help the person out of the situation. Be gracious. Now, grace, we always define grace, you know, a lot of times as unmerited favors. And it does mean unmerited favors. It means favors that we don't work for. It also means favors that we, in our natural abilities, in ourselves, by the deeds of our righteousness in the flesh, we don't qualify for. So, grace means unmerited favor. So when the Bible says the seed of God, the seed of Abraham, you and I, we are gracious, it means that God expects us to treat people in ways that they don't deserve. God expects you to treat people in your life with unmerited favors. Think about it. If you are married,
What does it mean to you? It means you will treat your partner

0: with unmerited favors. You know, a lot of times, many of us practice what I call an eye for an eye, tooth for tooth in our relationships with people. What does that mean? It simply means, well, I mean, whatever you do to me, I'll repay you back, and if you choose not to talk to me, I won't talk to you. If you do something to me that hurts me, I'll be angry with you, and I'll find ways to get back at you. No, that's not the nature of God. God doesn't act like that. Oh, let me read some of the Psalms to you. I really believe it's very powerful, and it's good for us to read them. Listen to this Psalm. Amazing Psalm. Amazing Psalm. Look at Psalm 86 verse 15. Psalm 86 verse 15, the Bible says, "But thou, O Lord, art a God full of compassion." This is the nature of God. He's full of compassion. And this is the reason why you and I are saved. This is the reason why God didn't leave us in the hands of Satan. His compassion wouldn't let him leave us. His compassion made him go all the way. When you read about the life of Jesus, you're going to see how the Bible says when he saw the multitude, he was moved with compassion, you know, towards them, because they were like sheep having no shepherd. And the Bible says, he said to the disciples, "Pray that the Lord of the harvest will send forth laborers into his vineyard." Now, this is one of the reasons why we need to evangelize. What will make us evangelize is when we realize that a lot of people are living as sheep without shepherd. And many of them are going astray. Some of them are going to hell without even knowing that except they believe on the Lord Jesus, they cannot be saved. There are a lot of people also that are suffering different kinds of afflictions of the enemy that we can bring deliverance to through the authority that is ours in Christ Jesus. But this can only happen when we begin to walk in the same kind of compassion that God demonstrated all throughout in the scriptures. You know, God is a God of grace. He's a God of compassion. He's a God of a second chance. And I want to encourage you today that you should dare to be like God, because you were, you know, created in his image and in his likeness. So live like him, like God. You are like him in your nature. The Bible says, when Christ shall appear, we shall see him as he is, and we shall see that we are exactly like him. And now he wants us to act like he would act. You know, one story that always intrigues me about the character and the nature of God, the grace of God, the compassion of God, is the story of Abel and Cain. You remember that Cain killed Abel. And after Cain killed Abel, God said to Cain, "What have you done?" He said, "The blood of your brother has come up to me, you know, to heaven, and is crying out from the ground." Cain said, "Am I my brother's keeper?" And then God said, "Well, for what you've done, you brought a curse upon yourself." God said to Cain, "Now the earth is cursed for your sake. You know, you would find it hard, you know, to feed from the ground now because of the blood of your brother Cain that has touched the ground." And you know what Cain said to God? Cain said to God, "Ha, now you've driven me away from your presence. Now anybody who sees me is going to kill me." The first instance, God didn't drive me away from his presence. He interpreted what God said the way the devil wanted him to understand it. And then he says to God, "You know, if anybody finds me, God is going to kill me." Now, I was thinking, well, I mean, you shouldn't be afraid of dying because you just killed somebody else. But God in grace went ahead and placed a mark on Cain. God put a mark on Cain, and God said, anybody who kills Cain, the vengeance upon the person will be so many more times multiplied than what Cain did. God still gave Cain the privilege and the right to live. Cain didn't deserve it. Cain didn't qualify for it. Cain didn't even repent for God to treat him with such grace. But amazing grace, how sweet the sound. We have found ourselves with a God who is so full of grace and so full of compassion. And we are saying that he lives inside of you through the Holy Spirit. His nature has been shed abroad in your heart. It's called the nature of love. And the Bible says that a good man, the upright, is gracious. And I want to motivate you today, in your dealings with people in your workplace, be gracious. In your dealings with members of your family, treat them with grace. They may not qualify for it. They may deserve your judgment. They may deserve your wrath. But always tell yourself, I will not treat people the way I wouldn't want God to treat me, no matter what they do to hurt you. an amazing story that comes up in my mind again. In the scriptures, was a young man by the name of Mephibosheth. You remember the story of Mephibosheth in the book of 2 Samuel. Mephibosheth was the son of Jonathan. The Bible tells us that when Saul and Jonathan died, you know, the servant of one of the nurse who was nursing the young boy who was 5 years old, in fear, picked up the little boy and ran. And his intention of running was that he thought David was going to come and kill, you know, Mephibosheth, because he was one of the remaining children of the lineage of Saul. And so many of the other sons of Saul had been killed. And so out of fear of, you know, what, you know, she thought David was going to do to Mephibosheth, she took Mephibosheth and ran. And while she was running, she fell with the little boy and the boy broke his leg and he became lame. Many years down the line, David is king. The Bible says in 2 Samuel chapter number 9 that David all of a sudden, you know, I believe it's by the Spirit of God for me to read that scripture to you because it will really bless your heart. 2 Samuel chapter 9. Hallelujah. Praise the Lord. Let's go over there, if you have your Bible, 2 Samuel chapter 9. This scripture is very, very powerful, and I feel that it reveals to us how God wants us to act, especially towards people who don't qualify, towards people who don't merit it. Maybe your wife has been acting in a way you don't like. She doesn't deserve for you to talk to her politely. Or your husband has been acting in a way that really irritates you. He doesn't deserve for you to treat him with respect. But grace always treats people in a way they don't qualify for. And I want to motivate you, give your partner, your life partner, your children, your bosses, people working under you, treat them with grace. And you're going to see how their lives will be turned around, how they will change instantaneously. The Bible says in the book of 2 Samuel chapter 9, in verse number 1, David said, "Is there yet any that is left of the house of Saul, that I may show him kindness for Jonathan's sake?" Oh, amazing. This is what we call unmerited favor. David goes looking for an object of his kindness, looking for somebody to demonstrate kindness. Now, and he wants to give kindness to the house of Jonathan, who was the son of Saul. Remember how Saul tried to kill David. Saul chased David, you know, all over the country just to kill David. In fact, Saul and Jonathan died all in the bid to try to kill David. And yet David decided he was going to show kindness to the seed of the seed of Saul, grandson of Saul, who literally wanted David dead. Now, how would you act if you were David? How would you treat Mephibosheth if you were the one that somebody's grandfather sought to kill you, made your life miserable, drove you into the wilderness, literally made a mess of God's word concerning your life for several years? How would you treat that person's son? If you had opportunities, would you block the person's progress? Would you literally cut the person off and say, "You know what, I don't want to have anything to do with any member of their family"? A lot of people and a lot of Christians, listen to me right now, are living in unforgiveness. Why? Because they say, "You know, Pastor, you don't understand what that guy did to me. You don't understand what that sister did to me. I will never forgive him. I will never forgive her." Now, that's not how grace talks. That's not the nature of grace. Grace always forgives. Grace forgives and is more willing to forgive than people are willing to repent. And I'm motivating you today to be an epistle of grace. Live a life of grace. Show people that God has truly regenerated you and given you his nature by manifesting that nature of kindness and compassion, taking trust to people, even in people's problems, even when it looks like they don't qualify for it, even if they have hurt you in the past. Especially, in fact, people who have hurt you in the past. You know, it's so amazing. The Bible is full of accounts upon accounts of grace and manifestation. I remember the story of our Lord Jesus Christ. You remember that before Jesus died, Peter had denied Jesus 3 times. The cock crew. And the Bible says he, you know, Peter ran away and didn't acknowledge that he knew Jesus. At Jesus's most, you know, at Jesus's time of need, where he needed people to stand by him, all his disciples turned their backs on him. When Jesus rose from the dead and he met the women by the tomb, one of the words that Jesus said to them to go tell his disciples, he said, you go and tell my disciples that I'm risen from the dead. Actually, our Lord Jesus said, tell my disciples and Peter. He literally singled Peter out. He said, tell Peter that I'm risen from the dead and I've gone to Galilee and I'm going to meet them in Galilee. And when Jesus saw them in Galilee, he didn't point his finger at Peter and said, yeah, Peter, you see what you did to me? You see how wicked you are? You see how you denied me? You are a horrible person. You are a wicked person. No, no, no. Our Lord Jesus didn't talk to Peter like that. He just looked at Peter and said, Simon Peter, do you love me? Oh, he said, because I love you. I love you in a way you can't describe. I love you in a way there's nothing you do that can stop my love. I want you to know that this is how God loves us. And God wants us to love people in our lives that same way. I motivate you today to be an agent of grace. Be an agent of compassion. Be an instrument in the hands of God to bring in change to people's lives. Don't just look at people's problems and turn your eyes away. If you find somebody in need and the person cries out to you, reach out to the person and be a channel of blessing and let the light of grace pour from you. For unto the upright there ariseth light, and one of the lights that ought to be pouring out from your life is the light of God's grace. Grace is not only, you know, unmerited favors. Grace is also God's willingness to be involved in our lives. And this implies that for us to walk in grace, we need to be willing to be involved in people's lives. I know we live in a world of wickedness. We live in a world of evil, where it seems like even when you do good, you know, evil comes back to you. But I want you to know that we should not allow such evil to twist our character. Instead, let us overwhelm evil with our good. Let us instead overwhelm the works of darkness with our good. I'm telling you, grace always wins. Compassion always wins. And God has given us that grace to walk in compassion and walk in grace towards people. And I encourage you today to live that life of grace and live that life of compassion in the name of Jesus Christ. I pray for you right now. I pray that God will flood your spirit with grace and cause you to treat people around you with grace and cause you to walk in grace on all fronts in Jesus' mighty name. Amen and amen. I want to thank you again for joining me this morning. I believe God's word has touched your life, and I encourage you to be a doer of the words which you've heard. You know, share this message with your friends and your loved ones, you know, depending on where you are, you know, joining us today, you know, and encourage them to listen to these teachings. Like our page on Facebook, subscribe to our page on YouTube if you've not yet done so. And I encourage you also to download our mobile app, you know, from the Google Play Store, the iStore. The name of the app is DRM Live. DRM Live. 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Your life will never be the same again as you listen to the teachings that are being shared every day on the mobile app. Now, Pastor Emmanuel Obeche here asking you to keep living in God's divine presence. I love you. God bless you richly and bye-bye.
1: Welcome to the teaching ministry of Pastor Emmanuel Obeche. God's word is his instrument of change. We know as you listen that your life will not remain the same. Enjoy the word made plain.
0: Let's read from John's Gospel, chapter 1. Praise the Lord. Hallelujah. John's Gospel, chapter number 1, I read verse 15. John bare witness of Jesus and cried, saying, this was he of whom I spake. He that cometh after me is preferred before me. Can you say amen?
2: Amen.
0: Hallelujah. He that cometh after me is preferred before me, for he was before me. And of his fullness have all we received, and grace for grace. Praise the Lord. For the law was given by Moses, but grace and truth. Everybody say that, grace and truth. Grace and truth came
2: by Jesus Christ. Romans chapter 5. For the law was given by Moses, grace and truth came. Hallelujah. Aren't you glad about that? Law was given, grace came. Romans chapter 5. The law was given by Moses, but grace and truth came by Jesus Christ. Praise the Lord. Jesus was preferred before the law. Have you found it? Romans 5 verse 1. Therefore, being justified by faith, we have peace with God. Say amen. We do have peace with God. We have peace with God. We have peace with God. He's at peace with us. We are learning to be at peace with Him. Praise God. We have peace with God through our Lord Jesus, the Anointed One. By whom also we have access. Can you say a good amen? Amen. Guys, we have access. By Jesus also we have access. The door of access is already opened by Jesus Christ. By Jesus also we have access by faith into this grace wherein we stand. What grace? The grace He brought. Grace and truth came by Jesus Christ. And we have access into that grace by faith in the knowledge of His grace. It says we have access by faith into this grace. What grace? Hallelujah. We have access by faith into this grace wherein we stand and rejoice in expectation of the glory of God. Whoa, thank you, Lord Jesus. You know, when the Spirit of God started talking to me about miracles, the harvest of miracles, you know, I've been trusting the Lord for a new anointing in the area of the gifts of working of miracles. And I've been asking the Lord for a new dimension of the operation of the anointing in the area of the miraculous. I've been praying about it for some time. I've been asking the Lord for it. Hallelujah. And the Spirit of the Lord prompted me to declare that we are entering a season of miracles. It was a product of prayer. It wasn't just to make us excited. And God said that His grace is where all miracles pour from. Not by works of righteousness, but by His grace. Every action of the miraculous you see in Scripture was an act of grace. Hallelujah. Many of the people that received the miracle action of God's grace were not even expecting it. A lot of them were not even qualified for it. Amen. By the standard of the law, there was no grounds on which they should be the recipients. Are you listening to this? There are some people that are qualified by their works, but grace did not show up in their behalf because God wants us to understand something about the New Testament that we live under. It's a testament of grace and a testament of God's choice. He chooses where He wants to go to. He chooses to sit at Jacob's well just for a woman. Are you listening to this? The woman, not knowing that he was sitting there for her, The woman not asking him to come and sit there for her. Are you listening to this? No one was involved in that decision. It was the heart of God choosing to manifest himself to this woman who had had a messed up history. You know her story? She had had 5 husbands. The one she was with now was not her husband. So she was living with someone who was not her husband. Now, if you were to decide who God was going to go visit with, I'm not sure you're going to choose that woman. If you were to put out all the lists of all the people in the city of Samaria, God's coming to visit one of them. I doubt if anyone will mark that woman out to say, that's going to be the one God's going to visit. Hallelujah. You see? Telling us something about God's favor, God's grace, that sometimes, you know, it has nothing to do with you. And the beautiful thing about us, different from them, when I mean them, I meant many of the people that Jesus ministered to. By the way, all the people that Jesus ministered to, you know, one time the Holy Spirit said to me, he said, son, did you know that none of the disciples of Jesus were born again while he was walking with them? He said, I can't find out why you can't walk with people that are born again. He walked with people that were not born again. None of them were born again. Not one was saved. Well, while he was ministering on the earth. But he walked with them. Hallelujah. Showing us something very interesting and something very powerful. All they had it under the law. They didn't have the privilege of being taught that there is what is called divine favor. It is favor that comes towards you without you even expecting it. Favor that does not take into account your qualification. Favor that does not recognize whether you are supposed to receive it or not. It is favor that even refuses to listen to you when you disqualify yourself. They didn't have the privilege of being taught this, but they experienced it. And you must understand something about God. That there is nothing that triggers the fires of his grace as faith can do. Telling you that if they experience the action of God's grace in the days of Jesus, we are supposed to be swimming in the river of it. Are you listening to me? Why? Because now we have access to faith. We have access to knowing that there is such thing as the favor and grace of God. One of the literal direct interpretation of the word grace is favor. And it means exactly what your mind tells you it means. You know, sometimes you can, when they say, oh, he's favoring that guy, you know what they're talking about. It means he's on the guy's side. It means there's nothing you can do. It's, if you don't like it, resign from the office. Are you following me? The boss is favoring her. Complain about the fact that she comes late. Okay, so, are you the owner of the office? She's been paid more. So, if you don't like it, resign. You don't like it because you are not the recipient. Sometimes favor ain't fair. When you are not the recipient of it. Glory to God. But we are on the receiving side. The scripture says that we have access into this grace, this favor that Jesus brought. And there is a miracle action of it, which is what I want to share with you tonight. Hallelujah. We have access. Hallelujah. What is our access? Our access is our faith. Look at something in chapter 4 of the book of Romans. Look at something in chapter 4 of the book of Romans. Hallelujah. Praise the Lord. Romans chapter 4. Say amen. Amen. This is so good. I'll read to you from verse number, where are we? Verse 13. Romans 4:13. For the promise that Abraham should be the heir of the world was not given to Abraham or to his seed through the law. So he didn't get it through the law. Wasn't by their deeds, wasn't by their efforts, wasn't by, you know, their qualifications. I'm telling you, if you read the Gospels, you understand that, look, grace sometimes is, you know, the guy in chapter 2 of the book of John, who had a wedding. Come on, are we together? You know that guy? Do you know the story? Who had saw his wine finished in the midst of his wedding? And the guy didn't even have a relationship with Jesus. But Jesus was just a guest. Are you there? And the Bible says Jesus turned water into wine, and that was the beginning of his show of grace. That was the beginning of his demonstrating grace. Meaning to imply to us that sometimes you may not even know when God is working in your behalf. And the reason this is written in scripture is so that we can have faith for such occurrences in our lives. I mean, the guy was on the high table. The master of the ceremony was beside him. The people that knew that the wine, was turned into wine were the servants. They brought the wine, brought it to the master of the ceremony. And the guy tasted of it. He's like, whoa! Where did they import this wine? This can't be Italian. No, this can't be Spanish. This cannot be from Argentina. They couldn't tell what country this wine came from. Not even from South Africa. And the guy leaned over to the guy who was getting married, for whose reason the water was turned into wine. He said, how dare you do such a thing? People are already drunk with this sour, useless wine that you served in the beginning. You're not bringing the best wine, at the end. And the guy looks at him and says, what are you talking about? Which wine? He didn't even know. Everybody say grace. God wants us to understand that He is working behind the scenes, even when you were not aware. He wants us to understand the color of grace. Once you understand, and the reason why these are documented in for us in scripture is so that we in the New Testament can be able to have faith. You can have expectation. When it looks like there's no wine, you know He's working behind the scenes. Why? Because He did it before in scripture. I can imagine maybe they probably had to introduce, oh, that's the guy that turned water into wine for you. At the end of the wedding. Hallelujah. And grace wasn't even concerned about you knowing whether he was there or not. We have access into this grace. That's the grace we have access into. We are in that zone where God takes delight in our affairs without our invitation. We need to have that consciousness. If I'm sitting down in an office, I know God's taking delight. We have peace with God. God is not God for himself. He's God for us. Follow these thoughts. I want to read something to you there. I want to teach this. Okay. Are we together? Amen. So it says for the promise that he should be the heir of the world was not to Abraham or to his seed through the law, but through the righteousness of faith. Verse 14. For if they which are of the law be heirs, faith is made void and the promise made of none effect. Because the law worketh wrath. In other words, it makes God very angry with people. Anybody who tries to get God, to impress God, really gets God angry. The law makes God angry when you try to prove that because of whatever you've done, God's able. Sometimes, and we need to all learn this, there are sometimes you pray, you fast, you feel, yes, today I'm going to discharge. You get up there and God says, all right, discharge. And you realize you're all by yourself. God is not there. But at that time when you're like, Father, without you, I can do nothing. You are the beauty in my life. Sweet Holy Spirit. And then all of a sudden, you're like, people are like, oh my God. Because God wants to show his glory in such a way that no one can share that glory with him. Are you listening to this? The law worketh wrath, it says. Are we together? For where are we? Where no law is, there is no sin, no transgression. Are you all there? Therefore, it is of faith. What is of faith? Receiving the promises. Everything we desire. The miracles we desire. The breakthroughs we desire. The answers we all want. Hallelujah. And the Spirit of God said to me, he said, the wait is over. Come on, say amen if you believe. He said, the wait is over. For the desires of many hearts shall be granted, because the Spirit of God shall be upon you to bet miracles. Amen. In different aspects of your life. Amen. That's what I'm trying to show you. You don't need to do nothing. All you just need to do is sit down right there at the top of the table of the ceremony and just realize that water has been turned into wine for your occasion. Amen. And it doesn't seem like you qualify for it, but that's what grace is all about. It's for those who don't qualify. If you are qualified, you don't need grace. You get what I mean? In yourself. If you are qualified in yourself, you don't need grace. And grace means favor. You getting it? The Spirit of the Lord said in Psalm 5 verse 12, He said, for thou, Lord, will bless the righteous, with favor will you compass them like a shield. Are you out there? And we are entering that season. Amen. Say uncommon favors. Uncommon favor. I'm telling you, the kind of favor that, you know, you may not know that it's favor working, but it's favor working. It's favor working. Even working with the plans of the enemy. The enemy has plans to get you into a pit, but it's favor working. He has plans to make you a slave in Potiphar's house, but it's favor working. He has plans to get you into a prison, but it's favor working. Not knowing that he's actually bringing you all the way into the palace where you belong. Hallelujah. Whoa. So it says here, it is of faith that it might be by grace. That it might be by grace. Are you listening? It is of faith. Receiving the promises is of faith. Why? So that it might be by grace. God wants us to believe so that he can act in our behalf on the grounds of grace. To the end, the promise might be sure to all the seed. Not to that only which is of the law, but to that also which is of the faith of Abraham, who is the father of us all. So faith is our access into this grace. Say that. Say faith is my access into this grace. And our focus tonight is the miracle action of it in the context of uncommon favors. Actually, in the next 7 weeks, we're going to be dealing with uncommon favors. Because God said to me that, you know, the children of Israel did not get the land by their sword. They didn't get the land by the arm of their strength. They didn't get the land by their power. And miracles don't happen because people qualify for it. This is a very familiar scripture. Let's read it. Go over there. John 5. We shared on this a couple of times, but look at this. God's word is always fresh. Look at something here. John 5. John chapter 5. After this, there was a feast of the Jews. Jesus went up to Jerusalem. Now there is a Jerusalem by the sheep market, a pool, which in Hebrew is called in the Hebrew tongue Bethesda, having 5 porches. In this lay a great multitude of impotent folk, of blind, halt, withered, waiting for the moving of the water. For an angel went down at a certain season into the pool and troubled the water. Whosoever then first after the troubling of the water, steppeth in, was made whole of whatsoever disease he had. Are you listening to this? I'm going to talk about that shortly. But I want you to see something in verse 5. A certain man was there, which had an infirmity 38 years. When Jesus saw him lie and knew that he had been now a long time in that case, he said unto him, will thou be made whole? The man answered him and said, sir, I have no man when the water is troubled to put me into the pool. But while I'm coming, another stepped down before me. Jesus said unto him, I came for you. Ho, ho! Glory to God. He said to the man, it's your time for favor. Do you understand this? There were many people sick there. Why only this guy? It's called favor. There's no other explanation to this man's healing. How would you explain it? This man had no man. He had nobody praying for him. Some of us have people praying for us. Thank God. This man had no man to pray for him. He had no woman either. I can promise you he had no woman. Are you listening to this? At least some of us have women around us. Praise God. He said, sir, I have no man. Do you understand that? That's an absolute statement. He had no man, meaning he had no father. He had no brother. He had no sister. He had no cousin. You know, there are some problems that everybody, you know, some of these people we see on the streets, you can literally understand this man's account when you engage with some of these people. They have no family. Family has rejected them. Who knows what this man's problem was? I can promise you that this man was not just an ordinary sick individual. Part of the reason why he was sick was because of his lifestyle. The man was a very good sinner. Well, not good one. He was a bad sinner. How do we know? Because when Jesus later saw the man in the temple, because the man didn't even know who Jesus was, Jesus healed him, walks away. Later on, Jesus sees him in the temple and says, hey, don't you dare sin anymore. We can explain from that this man was a sinner, a bad one. For you not to have any man, everybody dissociated themselves from him, I can believe. Family members probably kicked him out. Nobody wants to have anything to do with him. Don't answer our family name. We don't know you. You don't know us. Wife divorces you. Children. What do children do to parents? Children disown you. Yes. Wife divorce you. Children disown you. This man's condition was very bad. And why was this story written in scripture? It's to show you what grace can do for you. It's to let you believe, give you faith to believe for God's grace to reach down to you wherever you are. He had no man. And of all the people there at that porch, Jesus looks at all of them, passes every one of them, comes to this guy quietly. Most of the people there didn't really know who Jesus was. Because if they knew who Jesus was, that place would have turned into, something else. Quietly, grace comes to him, says to him, son, will you be made whole? And instead of saying, yes, sir, I would like to be made whole, the man started talking nonsense. I don't have any man. I've been praying. I don't know why. My own condition is so difficult. I'm not only sick. I don't even have a single person in this world to help me. Right before my eyes, I've seen angels come, stir the water. People jump in before me. Before I get up, the miracle has finished. Hallelujah. But the season of miracle on this house is an inexhaustible one. Hallelujah. If you don't know, you better know. If you've not yet got into your spirit, you better get into your spirit. God has troubled the waters. It's a harvest of miracles, he said to us. Amen. And you can expect uncommon favors. You can expect the action of God's grace in every area of need in your life. Are you out there? An angel of God usually goes and troubles the water. You know what that means? You know what that means? You know what that means? You know, there are times in the house of God where there's a stirring in a particular direction. Are you listening? That's how God works. He stares in a particular direction. Now, when God starts staring in a particular direction, you need to jump into the flow. Don't sit and say, well, okay, I've had some miracles. Let's hope he gets to us. Jump into the flow. Jump in with your faith. Take it. Hallelujah. That's what it means for the angel of trouble in the water there. Are you listening to this? The only thing we can use to explain this man's miracle was grace. Undeserved favor. This guy doesn't qualify. He did not ask for it. He was not praying for it. He was not desiring it. I don't know if you guys are ready for this. Because this is what God is unleashing on this house. Many things you are not expecting. Good things, hallelujah. Favors, incredible ones, uncommon ones. Favors that make you so begin to wonder, is it real? But God is saying, the set time has come, the time for the unleashing of that favor in this house. See, I receive it by faith in the name of Jesus. One more time, say, I believe it. And I receive it by faith in the name of Jesus. The good thing about us is that we get to know about it before it happens. This guy didn't even know about it. He didn't know about it. But we get to know about it. We get to be taught it. It gets to be proclaimed. And so we can believe for it. Are you listening to this? We can take it with our hands. You know, one of the key things that strikes my spirit in chapter 2 of the book of Romans, of the book of Romans verse 2, is the fact that Paul said that we have access into this grace wherein we stand. Meaning, we are supposed to be standing on the platform of grace. Financially, maritally, in our health, on our job. We are supposed to be standing, expecting the glory of God to show itself in our finances. How? By an act of favor. It's supposed to be an anticipation. Like somebody tells you, I'm coming to your house tomorrow. I'll be there around about 5. What happens to you? When it's 4:45, you're looking out through the windows. When a car drives, pulls over to the front of your compound, you look over through the window. When it's 4:15, you're looking over. Why? You are in expectation. You are in expectation. Now, the Bible says we have access into the room of grace, and we are supposed now to expect the manifestation of His glory. All right? In every aspect of our lives, taking our stance on grace, taking our stance on favor. Are you listening to this? I'm going out of my house. I'm going to sell a product. I'm expecting all the products to be bought. You understand why? Because it's by favor. I mean, people are going to buy it whether they need it or not, whether they want the product or not, whether they're interested in it or not. As I present it to them, they're going to buy. What's going to make them buy? Favor. And I'm going out standing on that. I'm standing on that. In my mind, that's what's on my mind. That's what's on my mind. I'm standing. You know, that's, you know, when we talk about you know, in the scripture, there is what is called the word understanding. You know understanding? What is the meaning of understanding? It means standing under. That's what it means. Understanding. That's what it means. That's what it means. When you say, I understand grace, it means you have come to comprehend it to the point where you are now standing under it. I mean, brothers and sisters, you are preparing for your breakthroughs like it's already occurred. And people are like, well, but I mean, what's happening here? And you're like, you will not understand. You see, before the children of Israel left the land of Egypt, they had to gather up their loins. They had to put on their boots because they were going out. They were still in Egypt when they were doing that. They had an understanding that it was a night of their departure. God wants us to have an understanding that we are in a season of a harvest of miracles in this house. Regardless of what your situation or circumstance may be. What we call a miracle is called grace. Are you listening to me? God bringing you words. You know, like this guy here. Jesus looked at him and said, arise, take up your bed and walk. Get up from that place where you have laid. And the guy rose up, took up his bed, and he started walking. To everybody's surprise. What did it? Grace. There's a miracle action of grace. And when it's working, sometimes you just know that, wow, this is not me. And I'm expecting it, and I want us to expect it. Are you listening to me? I want you to be in expectation. You know? Be in expectation. Be in expectation. Have that expectation. And the works of your hands. In everywhere you go. Are you listening to this? Have that expectation. Even in the area of bringing ministry to people. Expect miracles. Hallelujah. I said hallelujah. When somebody says, you know, I feel something going on in my head. Tell the person, come over here. In the name of Jesus, I command that thing going on in your head to back away. Right now. In the name of Jesus. And expect that head to respond to your words. Expect the head to respond. Why? Because the same glory that God gave to Jesus, He has given to us. What glory? Jesus said, the Bible says rather, that Jesus received glory and honor when a voice came from the excellent glory and said, this is my beloved son, hear ye him. Peter said, we're on that mountain where that voice came and said, this is my beloved son, hear ye him. Hear ye him. This is my beloved son, hear ye him. That's what God said. And glory and honor came to Jesus when that voice came. Hear ye him. Are you listening to this? The way Jesus received glory and honor, the Bible says before he left, he said to us, the same glory and grace that I received from my father, the same, not a lookalike, not a junior type, or another brand, the same glory that I had with my father, I have given to you. Meaning, hallelujah. When you speak, heaven and earth go to hear you. We need to stand under that. Well, Pastor, I don't think I'm good enough to speak and expect such miracles to happen when I speak. You are standing under sin consciousness. Get out from under it. Get under grace. What is grace? Undeserved, unmerited, unqualified for favors. It is not by my doing that when I command something, it's got to obey me. It was a delegated on, I didn't say, Jesus, please, can you give me the same glory you had while you are going, please? Can I please have some of it? None of us prayed that prayer. But in John 17, before he left, he said, the glory that thou hast given to me, I have given to them. that they may be one even as we are one. Are you listening to this? We have access to that glory. And we should expect that glory to manifest. That's what he's talking about in that scripture. We stand under grace. We expect the glory to manifest. You see, the glory manifests when you understand what was delegated to you by that glory. Jesus said, Peter rather said, we were on that mountain when the glory was delegated to Jesus. And how was it delegated to him? A voice came and said, this is my beloved son. In case you are in doubt, I love that guy like anything else. I love him. I love him. I love him in such a way that I'm willing to send my angels to stop anybody who wants to kill him before his time. Plot all your plans. Kill all the young people in town. You cannot catch him. My love for him makes me reveal secrets to people associated to him. The angel of the Lord said to Joseph, arise, take up the child, get out of this place, because tonight Herod is going to kill every child trying to kill this child. But what he doesn't understand is that my love causes me to be many steps ahead of the plans of Satan concerning the life of those that I love. And we are the object of God's love. You know, for you to read the Old Testament, and you're going to understand something about God. I was reading a story about Adonijah in the book of 2 Kings chapter 1. Adonijah jumped. Is it 2 Kings chapter 1 or 1 Kings chapter 1? One of the two. Adonijah jumped up and said, I will be king. I will be king. And the scripture says he got 40 horsemen and 40 chariots to run in front of him. Got a few people to support his plan. And they ran down the city screaming, Adonijah shall be king. Adonijah shall be king. Adonijah shall be king. And I noticed that Adonijah learned it from Absalom. Scripture records Absalom also had 50 people on chariots that ran in front of him screaming, Absalom shall be king. Absalom tried to be king by trying to get it with his power. And God said, no, you don't become king like that. He died by hanging on a tree. Adonijah did the same. And the Bible says, Nathan came to Bathsheba. Said, have you heard that Adonijah is now king? Running around town calling himself king. And our Lord the king does not know it. Go in and tell David. You told me that Solomon, my son, will be king. All throughout this time, you will not hear any voice of Solomon. There's no recorded speech from the mouth of Solomon in scripture up to this time. The scripture actually tells us after the child that was conceived by Bathsheba died. You know, that child, David fasted for 7 days, but God said, leave it. Praise God. There are sometimes you're asking God to change some things. He tells you, leave it. Leave it. You want to create a problem for all of us. I've forgiven you, but do you think people will forgive you? You know, there are sometimes, you know, everybody say, that boy, you don't know the boy, that boy, you don't know the story behind that boy. God didn't want all those type of, you know, type of things haunting his king that he loves. Let's withdraw the boy. They withdrew the boy. The boy died. David fasted after 7 days, you know. God didn't, you know, raise the boy from the dead. He got up and went to eat. The people were surprised. You were fasting when the boy was sick. He's dead. You are eating. What's that doesn't work. And David said, look, the guy is dead. Can I raise him from the dead? Let's eat. He has died. I have not eaten for 7 days. I'm not ready to die yet. So he went and ate. And the Bible says he comforted Bathsheba, his wife. And he went in unto Bathsheba. And the Lord gave Bathsheba another son by the name of Solomon, called Jedidiah. And the scripture says, the Lord loved the child. I looked at it. Why did God not love Absalom that way? Well, what about Adonijah? It is called uncommon grace and favor. You can't explain it. This is unexplainable. It is only the giver that can explain why he chooses to favor you. And I am the object of the giver. Shout amen. We are the recipients of God's uncommon favor. We are the ones, we are the ones, we are the ones through our faith in Christ Jesus. Bible says, by him we have access into this grace. He wants us now to stand on that favor. Stand on it. Don't ask questions about how you got here. Stand on it. Let me finish the story. You know, Adonijah, you know, had proclaimed himself king, and then David was already old. The Bible says he was there lying down. They brought one girl to warm him up because he couldn't find heat. And there were no heaters in those days. Well, I don't know. But I'm assuming. So, Bathsheba comes in and says, king, live forever. Did you see Adonijah shall be king? Adonijah has proclaimed himself king. People are running ahead of him. While he was busy talking, Prophet Nathan comes in. He says, oh, king, live forever. Adonijah has made himself king. Did you make him king? Because he didn't call me. He didn't call Benaiah and all the chief guys of the land. He didn't call all of us. Neither did he call Bathsheba. He didn't even call your son Solomon. Please listen. In all this conversation, Solomon was not talking. He was not in the picture. Are you following this? Favor was just simply working in his behalf. All he just needed to do is stand still and see the salvation of the Lord. Amen. God wants you to understand this and stand under it. Understand it and stand under it. David said, no. Cause for Bathsheba, come here. He said, by the oath of the Lord, I will perform the word that I sworn to you. Because David had already told Bathsheba, I'm going to make Solomon king. Somebody might say, but why? Solomon, is he not the youngest in this house? Shut up. It's not by the youngest. The king's heart has desired to make Solo. To make Solo the king of the land. You may not like it. You may think, how can Solo lead us? David said, take my meal, go down to Gihon. Nathan, you and what's this called? The priest, pour the oil on his head and make him to ride through the streets of the city. And everybody scream behind him, God save the king, God save the king. And bring him to come and sit on my throne. And they did that. And Solomon was dragged from where he was. Where are we going to? Shut up, you are being made king. Follow us. He goes, he submits himself. And that's one of the things God wants us to learn. You need to understand what I'm teaching you now. We are in a season of a harvest of miracles. And the way it's going to be working is going to be producing uncommon favors. All you need to do is submit to that favor. Because it's going to be happening. Keep your confession in light of favor. Don't say anything outside of a favored child. If you can't talk, keep quiet. Let somebody else talk in your behalf. Nathan talked in his behalf. Bathsheba talked in his behalf. He kept his peace. They carried him, put him on the mule. God save the king, God save the king. And the Bible says, Solomon comes and sits on the throne. After a few days, David was dead. Adonijah sent a message to Bathsheba. He said, you know that I was supposed to be the king. By the normal promotion standards. But the throne belongs to Solomon, my brother. Can you please help me talk to him to give me Abishag, that fine girl that was keeping our papa David warm while he was alive. Help me talk to Solomon. Bathsheba goes into the throne room. Oh, king, live forever. First time you're going to hear Solomon talking. And I'm sharing this story for a reason, because God wants you to stand, take your stance. On grace, on favor. Are you listening? In every aspect of your life, stand on it. Knowing that God has decided to favor us, let it control your mind. Talk like one under favor. Glory to God. Talk like somebody who's under the influence of grace. Heaven is involved with you. Come on. Heaven is backing you up. Come on. Are you listening to me? Are you listening to me? And it's pushing you forward. Some of you right now, if you were to look at your foreheads right now, what we have branded on your skull is promoted. Praise God. Promoted. Well, Pastor, but they were not doing promotion in our office. Take it. Amen. You know, some people, even when angels appear, they still don't believe. The angel that took Peter out of the prison, smote him. Arise. Peter was following him. Is this real? Am I dreaming? God, let me not wake up from this dream. First gate opened of his own accord. Gates are opening by themselves. Father, let this not be a dream. Until the angel disappeared, the guy did not really believe. So after the angel has vanished, he's like, this dream is real. Many of you, when the Lord turns your captivity, you will

0: one girl, you know, she wanted to go and do, they call it D&C. It's a procedure. I don't know where that word came from, but, you know, when you want to abort a child, you understand? So they call it D&C back there in Nigeria. So she came to his pastor and said, "Pastor, I need your blessing. I want to go for D&C. And the pastor said, "Oh, really?" He said, "Yeah, please, sir. If you can just bless me, I want to go for D&C. And the pastor blessed him. Said, "The Lord take you through as you go for the D&C. And the sister started saying, "Amen, amen. Thank you, sir. Thank you, sir. Thank you, sir." And then as the sister was going out, he thought, "What is D&C? So the pastor said, "Come back, come back, come back. Come back. The way you are thanking God like this, what is D&C? He said, "Actually, sir, I'm pregnant. I want to go and abort the child." The pastor said, "You are a wicked girl. You are..." He almost put a curse on the girl. He didn't know what D&C is. That was what this woman was trying to do to Solomon. "Please don't tell me no. Just say yes. Anything I say." Solomon said, "Say on." And he said, "Please, I want to ask for you to give Abishag to, what's it called? Adonijah, your brother." Hallelujah. Solomon got up from the throne for the first time. "Ask not only Abishag for him. Ask for the throne. Ask for the whole of Israel. The Lord do so unto me. And more also, if Adonijah has not said that claim unto his own death." He doesn't know that this is no longer small boy Solomon. This is now the king of the land. "I'm sitting on this throne and I'm king. And it's time to rule and bring forth judgment." That day they killed Adonijah and everybody became scared of Solomon. Joab ran straight to the altar, grabbed the horn of the altar, say, "Tell Solomon that he shouldn't kill me." That day Solomon killed all the people that were enemies in the land. What happened? He took a stance on where God has placed him. Many of us, we have assets, but we are not taking our stance. And I want you to take your stance. Take your stance on favor. Talk favor. This, you know, expect favor. When people say, "But how are you going to do it?" Say, "Well, God's going to do it by favor. By favor. I'm going out." Declare what you expect to receive. Are you listening? Say it with confidence. What we make it happen? Favor. The set time has come. The time for God to favor us. We claim it by faith. Grace means favor. And God wants us to stand on it. You want a house? Get it by favor. You want a car? Get it by favor. Get your husband by favor. Amen. I receive that for you in Jesus' name. Praise God. Anything you need, you can get by favor. Favor is a currency in the realm of the spirit. But you know, sometimes we actually shy away from these things and we cannot withdraw from it. You see, if your heart has been desiring something,
1: 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Now, this has been your host, Pastor Emmanuel Ogbeche, asking you to keep living in God's divine presence. God bless you richly and bye-bye.
0: We are diplomats in this place. We represent God to this generation. If you want to meet with Jesus, you don't need to go to Jerusalem. Hallelujah. You are being built. You are being built. You are building together for an habitation of God through the Holy Spirit. You are being built. We want you to know you are not trying to get blessed. You are not on your way to get the blessing. The blessing is already on your life. You are already blessed, the Bible says.
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0: Your confessions are products of your beliefs. What goes into the throne room of grace is what you are professing on earth. What you say is actually what you believe. The new and living way into the holy.

0: must be involved. If you don't choose how you want to be involved, you are already involved in a way you don't choose to be involved. There is no vacuum in the spirit realm. Inactivity in itself is activity. If you are not saying something that will take you to where you want to go, you are very likely thinking thoughts that are taking you to where you don't want to go. In chapter 4, the book of Hebrews, hallelujah, the Bible says this. It says in verse 14, seeing then that we have a great high priest that is passed into the heavens, Jesus, the Son of God, let us hold fast our what? Profession. Did you see the word profession again? What's the word profession? Your confessions. Don't forget, your confessions are products of your beliefs. Most times you say what you believe. Like when you say, you know, I'm going under, it's because you believe you're going under. Are you listening to me? When you say, well, you know, I think everything is falling apart, somehow the devil has made you believe that things are falling apart. Certain that cannot hold. Are you there? When you listen to what you say, you're going to find out that most times what you say is actually what you believe. And that's what the scripture means in 2 Corinthians 4:13 when it says, we all have in the same spirit of faith. I believe, therefore have I spoken. We also believe, therefore speak. What you say is what you believe. Are you getting this? When you say it, it is because you believe it. If you don't say it, it's because you don't believe it. Are you there? Now, what you say is your profession. That's what you profess. That's what you believe, and that's what you express. You declare it in words. Are you following this? Now, are we out there? Seeing then that we have a high priest that is passed into the heavens, Jesus, the Son of God, let us hold fast our profession or our confessions of faith. Not just any profession. There are some things you shouldn't be professing. Are you listening to me? You shouldn't be professing that, you know, nothing is working for you. No, that's not a good confession. You shouldn't be saying that. You should be saying what God's word says. You should be saying, he was made poor that I might be made rich. And I believe and declare that riches is at work in me. That's what you should be saying. Are you there? Are you listening to me? Now, seeing that we have a great high priest that is passed into the heavens, Jesus, the Son of God, let us hold fast our profession or our confessions. Our confessions. Why? Because in chapter 3, verse 1, where we read from, it tells us in chapter 3, verse 1, that he is the high priest of our profession. Because he is the high priest of our profession, chapter 4 verse 14 says, let's hold fast to our profession. Hold fast to your confession. Hold fast to what you believe, because he is high priest over what you believe. And now you have to believe rightly. And be professing rightly. Now, we're still going down somewhere. Verse 15. For we have not an high priest which cannot be touched with the feeling of our infirmities. Have you ever wondered if Jesus actually gets touched by what we go through? Come on. Are you there? Do you ever wonder whether he cares about what we go through? Many times we go through things. He says, this high priest is very easily touched. Are you there? We have not an high priest which cannot be touched with the feeling of our infirmities, but was in all points tempted like as we are, yet without sin. Verse 16. Let us therefore come boldly unto the throne room of grace. Alright. Where he is right now. Officiating in our behalf. Let us come boldly unto the throne room of grace, that we may obtain mercy and find grace to help in time of need. He says, now listen, how do we come boldly to the throne of grace? Let me tell you something. You can't go there physically. I'm sorry. You know, you can't say, okay, I'm getting on the plane now to Jerusalem because I'm going to the throne of grace. You won't find it there. Throne of grace is not a place you go to physically. You can't go there by your physical efforts. You can't go there with your physical legs. So how do we now come there? There is something about you that knows no bounds. Are you there? Physically, you could be geographically limited. But your words, your words cannot be geographically bound. Your words and your professions, your confessions, actually, those are the things that go in there. What goes into the throne room of grace is what you are professing on earth. Look, flip, keep your hands here, okay? Flip to chapter 10 of Hebrews. How do we go into the throne room of grace? We go in there with words. Everybody say that. We go in there with words. And let me tell you something. You are, every time you speak, you are either being given access in there or being bounced back. Every time you speak, how true that is. Every time you speak, you are either being given access into the throne room or you are being bounced back. Are you listening to me? Because the way you go in there is with your profession, with your confessions, with your words. Hebrews 10, Hebrews chapter number 10, hi. Hebrews 10:19. Having therefore brethren. Do we have brethren in the house? So he's talking to you. Having therefore brethren, boldness to enter into the holiest by the blood of Jesus. So it's the blood of Jesus that gives us the leeway. Verse 20. By a new and living way, which he had consecrated for us through the veil. That is to say, his flesh. What is his flesh? John 1:14 says, the word was made flesh. So, the new and living way into the holiest is his word. Because he says, by a new and living way which he had consecrated for us through the veil. And the veil there, it implies, says, that is to say, his flesh. And his flesh speaks about his word. Are you listening to this? Verse 21. And having an high priest. There he goes again. There he goes again. Did you see? And having an high priest. Remember, he is the apostle and high priest of your professions, of your confessions. Is that right? And having an high priest who is waiting for your confessions. Did you see that? Having an high priest who is, okay, over the house of God. Now, what is he over the house of God for? He is over the house of God as high priest of your professions, of your confessions. So your professions and your confessions come in to that place and then he administers it in the presence of the Father, depending on what you say. Are you listening to this? All right. If you're still there. Verse 21. And having an high priest over the house of God, verse 22, let us draw near. Now this is how we come. Remember, it says, let's come boldly unto the throne of God. How do you go there? You can't go there physically. I wish we could, but we can't, as it stands now. All right, because you are still on it. Are you listening to me? Excuse me. If you were appointed the ambassador of this country to Singapore, and you need to visit with the president while you are in Singapore, What are you going to do? How would you go into the boardroom of the president? You will need to find a way of sending your voice there. How do you do that? You pick up the phone and dial the room of the president. When he picks up the phone, then you establish what? A communication line. Now, you've gone in to the throne room of the president, but not physically. How did you go in there? With your voice. Your words are what go in. And depending on what you say, the high priest, who is the secretary general of that, hallelujah, of that office, okay, he's in charge of administering every request that comes. And I believe there's a supernatural recording system in heaven that actually records every confession that people make on earth. Born again believers, it's been logged into a heaven computerized database system. Okay, waiting for processing. Say amen. Amen. Someone says, Pastor, where do you get that from? Let me tell you something. Anything you see happening on earth came from the realm of the spirit. Don't you tell me earth is more technologically advanced than heaven. Is that what you want to tell me? That the earth is more technologically advanced than heaven? I'm telling you, if you can record on hard drives and record on flash memory sticks, do you think heaven does not have a better recording system? Well, Pastor, I thought when we get to heaven, we'll just float on the clouds. That's what you get by thinking. Read your Bible. So you need to watch your confessions. You need to say what you believe. And you need to be, now, you know, let's finish this before I get into the flow, all right? And having an high priest over the house of God, let us, everybody say, let us. Please don't be left out. Please, you shouldn't be left out. He says, let us, means all of us. Every one of us who get involved in this. All of us, let us draw near. Don't stay far, draw near. Draw near, how? With a true heart. A heart full of faith. A true heart is a heart full of faith. Because what makes a heart true is the truth. You need to have a deposit of the truth of God's word in your spirit. That's what makes your heart true. Are you listening to me? He says, let's draw near. Are you out there? Let's draw near, all of us draw near. Everybody says, let's all draw near. Where? Into the throne room of grace. Don't stay far from the throne of grace. Draw near. Let's draw near with a true heart. How? In full assurance of F-A-I-T-H, faith. In other words, get so convinced, persuaded, assured of faith, and come into that place with your profession, confession. It's coming down to that, all right? Let's draw near with a true heart in full assurance of faith. In other words, be convinced about what you believe. Be convinced about what God has promised you. You know the grace of our Lord Jesus Christ. That though he was rich for your sakes, he became poor. That you through his poverty might be made rich. God is able to make all grace abound towards you, that you, having all sufficiency in all things, will abound unto every good work. You need to come to the place where you are completely sure about that. Like you are sure about that. That he is able to make all grace abound towards you. Alright? Now, you are not coming in there saying, Lord, I'm sure about it. Alright? No. You are coming in and saying, Father, I am not only sure that you are able to make all grace abound towards me, but I believe that I receive all grace abounding towards me, and I declare that I abound. I have all, having received from Epaphroditus the things which you have sent to me. Are you there? Let us draw near with a true heart in full assurance of faith, having our hearts sprinkled with the word of God, of course, from an evil conscience. In other words, God's word needs to actually fill your spirit. Because you see, when you are evil, when you are evil conscious, an evil conscious person is evilly conscious. You know, he's conscious of evil. He is conscious of brokerage. He is conscious of disappointment. He is conscious of demons and conscious of devils and conscious of, you know, negatives. When he's driving in the car, he's conscious of accidents. When he's, you know, sitting in the house and something goes in his head, he begins to be conscious of sickness and disease. His phone rings, the first thought that comes to his mind is what evil report is coming my way today. He is evil conscious. Evil conscious. Evil conscious. Many born-again believers are evil conscious. They are more conscious about evil than they are of the goodness of the Lord. Are you listening to me? Now, sometimes you may not help those type of negative thoughts flying through your mind. Are you listening to me? You see? You need to understand evil consciousness proceeds from seeds from Satan. He shoots them like arrows into your mind. Pew! You know, what if they sack you? It just rises like a thought. You start thinking, what if they sack you? Another thought says, what if you die? Take an insurance policy. And then you start working on taking an insurance policy because you've received the evil consciousness. And you people say, what do you want to insure? I just want to insure myself. What for? In case I die. Sprinkle your heart from that evil consciousness with the word of God that says you shall not die but live to declare the glory of the Lord. Sprinkle your heart with the word of God. It is written, say ye to the righteous, he shall be well with him, for he shall eat the good of the land. Have you not read that it is written, the lines are falling unto you in pleasant places? Yea, you have a goodly heritage. Sprinkle your mind with that good consciousness. Are you listening to me? You cannot be inactive. You must be involved. In fact, if you are not involved, if you don't choose how you want to be involved, you are already involved in a way you don't choose to be involved. There is no vacuum in the spirit realm. Inactivity in itself is activity. Are you listening to me? If you are not saying something that will take you to where you want to go, you are very likely thinking thoughts that are taking you to where you don't want to go. Thoughts of fear, thoughts of failure, thoughts of defeat. The devil says, check the clock. You actually check the clock. Time is gone. Everybody is gone ahead of you. And here you still are. Doesn't look like you're making progress. That's an evil consciousness. Use the word of God and sprinkle your mind. It will not get away by you shaking your head. You will have to use your words. In the name of Jesus, you will have to cast down every imagination and every high thing that exalts itself above the knowledge of God. Are you listening to me? You know? Are you there? No, but let all my enemies die. No, no, no, no. Let them leave to see what you will become. Hallelujah. I'm telling you, there's a scripture that says, that prepares a table for me in the presence of my enemies. All right? If there are enemies, that's proof positive that the table is set, brother. Let them watch you die. No, don't kill them with your faith. Are you listening to me? Let them leave. So he says, let's sprinkle. And this is so important. I don't know. I wish I can say it in the Lord in a better way. Sprinkle. Sprinkle your hearts. Sprinkle your hearts from an evil consciousness. What's evil consciousness? That thought that you will not be able to meet up with all your bills this month. That's an evil consciousness. That thought, you know, that says to you, where will the money come from? You check your bank account, no ways. You know, you trusted in the contractor. You believed the contractor was going to come and see you. You exercised your faith on the contractor's promise. You forgot that he is a man. And men always fail. A lot of men fail, I'm telling you. Are you listening to me? That's why you shouldn't be standing on the promise of a contractor. Don't stand on the promise of the doctor. Are you listening to me? You should be standing on the word of God. The Bible says, trust in the Lord with all your heart. Lean not on your own understanding. In all your ways, acknowledge him, and he will direct your paths. Many of us have more faith in the promise of your uncle than you do in the word of God. You trust the insurance broker more than you trust God. Are you listening? You would rather take an insurance policy than pay your tithes. I'll say it again. You would rather take an insurance policy than give tithes. You trust the insurance man more. Meanwhile, God says if you tithe, he will rebuke the devourer from you and make sure he never comes near your heart. But you don't trust that. You actually trust the insurance man more. We shouldn't be standing on the things of this life. Are you listening to me? All that is in the world, the lust of the flesh, the lust of the eyes, and the pride of life. The Bible says all of these things shall pass away. But the word of God liveth and abideth forever. God has given us his word. He said, I will supply your needs according to his riches and glory by Christ Jesus. You should trust that and stand on that. And sprinkle your mind with that. Anytime the evil consciousness comes up and say, look at you now. You know, you need 10,000 more. Where will he come from? You know, where will he come from? Tell me, where will he come from? God understands. Just suspend anything you want to give to God this time. Keep it with. Next month you continue. You resume. It happens. I've been there myself. All of us do it. It's not like I've been there. So I can talk from experience. But I found out that when you stand on the word of God, all right, and you refuse to allow an evil conscience or evil consciousness fill your mind, then you would find yourself standing on the platform of grace. Are you there? By whom also we have access by faith into this grace wherein we stand. God wants us standing on grace, not on our connections. Are you listening to me? I'm standing on grace, not on who I know. I'm standing on grace, not on what I performed in the examination. Most students, I learned this in a hard way as a student. You study very hard, study very hard. And then by the time it's a day to the exam, you develop one kind of headache that, everything you have studied, you number one, you can't study anymore. As you enter the examination hall, you black out. You start perspiring, sweating. Why? Because you were trusting in your strength rather than in the grace of God. God wants us trusting in his grace. And how are you going to, how do you trust in God's grace? You can't just say, well, I'm trusting in the grace of God. You need to have a scriptural basis for grace. Grace without scriptures is baseless. Are you following this? You cannot have grace without a word. The foundation, what creates the foundation is the word. There must be a word that you're standing on, which you can say, Lord, I'm standing on this scripture. All right? Like Paul, remember Paul wrote to the Corinthians when he said, God is able to make all grace abound towards you. Are you listening to this? You see, sometimes we don't understand that as a preacher, one of the keys to you being a successful minister is being a doer of what you preach. You can't be preaching to people and you yourself, you are operating some other principles. Are you listening to this? Paul did not only make that declaration. If you read his writing to the Philippians, he was actually acting on what he had taught them. When he said, I have all, I abound, having received from Epaphroditus the things which were sent from you. What was he doing? He was actually using that principle. He was declaring that he has all. I have all. I abound. Why? Because he had taught them that God is able to make all grace abound towards you. And so in faith, he was confessing, I have all. I abound. All right. And then he goes in and says, having received of Epaphroditus the things which were sent. There are things that heaven has already sent. Okay? Sent towards your direction. But you see, for you to receive them, you need to start acknowledging them in faith. It is the acknowledgement that brings about the possession.
1: If you have not made the Lord Jesus Christ the Lord of your life, we'd like to invite you to do so today. Or if you'd like to rededicate your life to the Lord Jesus Christ, then say this prayer. Lord Jesus, I open my heart to you. I receive you as my Lord and Savior. In Jesus' name. If you have prayed this prayer, we would like to hear from you. You can call the numbers now showing on the screen.
2: We want you to know you are not trying to get blessed. You are not on your way to get the blessing. The blessing is already on your life. You are already blessed, the Bible says.
3: Welcome to the teaching ministry of Pastor Emmanuel Ogbeche. God's word is his instrument of change. We know as you listen that your life will not remain the same. Enjoy the word made plain.
2: So he was reading, but he was not understanding until Philip came and provided illumination. You know? Now that is the significance why it is important for you to come to church. Not just because we want to see your beautiful face. Well, your face is beautiful enough for us to want to see it every day. It's okay. But you see, much more than the beauty of your face. There are certain things you cannot understand in your house by yourself. You need to be subjected to the fivefold ministry God has set in the church. Firstly, apostles. Secondly, prophets. Thirdly, evangelists, teachers, and pastors for the edification of the body. In other words, the way the body will be edified, will be built up, is through this fivefold ministry. If you don't have a pastor over your life, then you are like a sheep that is lost in the bush roaming around. There's no way you're going to get direction. You understand what I'm trying to say? There are certain things you cannot learn that way. That's why it's good to have a pastor over your life. Some people go to church, but they don't have pastors. I don't know if you understand what I mean by that. You can be going to church and still not have a pastor over your life. They don't even know you. Your name is, nobody knows you. You just come in and go out. You are in the crowd. So this week you are here, next week you move to another place. 4 weeks time, they say, which church do you attend? You say, well, actually in the last 6 weeks I've been to 6 churches. Excuse me. Have you been to university before? Or school, college? Huh? You admitted for international relations? This week you are in chemistry 202 class. Next week you are in philosophy 5010. Eh? Third week you are in zoology 302. They say, which course were you admitted in this school for? And who are your lecturers? You cannot just walk into any lecture theater you see because people are there. Say, well, you know, it's very close to my room. I'm telling you, that's what a lot of people do. They say, well, you know, the church is close to my house. So you just walk into a lecture theater because it's close to your house. It's not right. You don't do that. Whether your lecture theater is in Pretoria, you travel to Pretoria because that's the course you are enrolled for. And it's the same thing it is with the things of God. But a lot of people don't know. They don't know the difference. They don't know. They don't have understanding. Said, do you go to church? Yes. Which one? Any the closest ones to my house. Very close one to my house. Praise God. All right. So when that's the second way through which the leather washes your mind. All right. The third way is by listening to messages on tape, on CD, on DVD. Are you listening to me? When you have messages on DVD, on audio CD, okay, and you have them playing at you, what they do is that they wash your mind. Now, I know a lot of you love to dance, so the greater volume of your collection are musicals. Now, while musicals are very good, let me tell you what musicals does. Musicals work on your emotions. Don't forget, your soul consists of your mind, your will, and your emotions. It makes you emotional. I pour my love on you. Jesus, I love you. Now, you feel nice. You really love Jesus. Your emotions makes you feel good. Oh, and then you even cry by listening to the music. But you see, the food that feeds your spirit and causes your mind to change is information. You need to have teaching CDs, audio, you know, DVDs. Those are the ones that will reprogram your thinking processes. Not just the music. Are you listening to me? Now, I love music. I love music. I love to dance. But you see, we are talking about, you know, if you really want to experience a changing of your mindset. And listen, that's why a lot of people live more of an emotion-controlled life. You understand? Because they are more developed in their emotions. What is your emotion? Your emotion is the part of you where you are happy and then sometimes you are sad. That's the part of you that expresses how depressed you are and how excited you may be. That's the part of you that says, you know, oh, today, oh, what a happy day. You understand? Thank God for me because today was a happy day. Now, how do you know it was a happy day? You feel happy. Now, that's your emotions. Are you listening to me? Now, emotion-controlled people are people whose lives are governed by their feelings. Are you listening to me? They are always controlled by how they feel. So when the weather is hot, they feel hot. When the weather is cold, they feel cold. When the going is going well, oh hallelujah, they're on top of the mountain. And then when Goliath says, hey! Am I not a Philistine? And you servants to Saul. Immediately their emotions, because they are more emotion controlled. You see, but if your mind, listen, there's a difference between your mind and your emotions. Okay? If your mind has been renewed with God's word, and your mind is in charge of your life, are you listening to me? Then your spirit will collaborate with your mind and cause you to walk in the light of the knowledge of the word that you have. And irrespective of how your emotion feels, your will, working with your mind, can tell your emotions to keep quiet. You see? It can tell your emotions, shut up. Yes, we know it's hot, but keep quiet. We know you feel weak, but shut up. For it is written, let the weak say, I'm strong. Let the poor say, I'm rich. But if you don't have that information in your mind, what will the Holy Spirit and your spirit use to tell your soul to shut up? Nothing. Are you following this? Now that's why it's very important. I'm telling you, if you're serious, I can sometimes, when God started dealing with me, I had people preaching at me round the clock. I had a workman here before the days of CDs came into, always tied to my back here. I had a message plugged into my ears all the time. All the time. I was listening to messages. By so doing, I'm washing my mind. My mind has been washed. I deliver. Are you listening to me? That's why it's very important. Every time when you budget for your stomach, like every month, you have a budget. Okay? 25 rands in the morning, 25 rands in the evening. Lunch and dinner. Breakfast and dinner. Alright? How much do you eat per day? Some people don't even know how much they eat per day. But check it out. Even if it's pap and beef stew. And check it out. You know how much it's going to cost you. Alright? As you budget for your stomach, physical stomach, you need to budget to feed your spirit and your mind with the word. Are you listening to me? Jesus said, man shall not live by physical pap alone, physical bread alone, but by every word. That is why the Bible says, buy the truth. Why does it say buy the truth? It means you need to use your money to buy messages. Okay? So that you can listen and listen and listen and listen and listen. I mean, you have that message on Goliath, listening to it. When Goliath comes up, you know how to react. Because you have listened and listened to the message so much that you know how to respond.
0: And you need to have it playing in the car. You need to have it on your computer in the office. You need to have it, you know, all surround yourself. I'm telling you. I'm telling you. But you see, because we don't understand how these things work, many of you, you know, I hear people say, you know, actually, I really love listening to music. You know, and you know, I think that's just my own flair. Listen, it's not about your flair. Are you listening to me? It's not about your flair. We are talking about what will transform your life. It is the word that will transform your life. Because sometimes some of this music, if you look, try to even find out what they're saying, you can't even put your hands on it. Some just say, we are going, we are coming. We are going, we are coming. We are going, we are coming. And you should be going. You shouldn't be going and coming. I mean, it's either you are going or you are coming. Not we are going, we are coming. We are going, we are coming. And that's all that comes into your mind. And then when Goliath comes screaming at you, all that is coming up to your mind is, we are going, we are coming. And that can't stop the Goliath. But if you have messed the word of God, you know, in your spirit, out of the abundance of your heart, your mouth starts speaking. Yeah. Hallelujah. I'm telling you, you just find yourself saying what you have been hearing. You start saying it. All right? So that's what the labor is symbolic of. Okay, quickly, let's run. And then when you have started working at the labor, you see, the next section of that tabernacle is the holy place. All right? Now, that holy place, within it is the candlestick. Now, it's not the conventional candlestick you have in your house. Are you listening to me? It was actually a lamp that had oil in it. All right? And oil had to be put in that lamp in the morning and in the evening. Because the law governing that section is the fact that that lamp must never go off. It must always be burning for as long. For the 40 years in the wilderness, they were in the wilderness, that lamp must be burning. There must be no escom power failure in that lamp. Are you following this? And the way to ensure that was that the priest had to go to the holy place every day. Every morning and every evening to ensure that there was oil in that lamp. If the light goes off by negligence or by forgetfulness, that is big trouble for the whole country. Okay? Now, the oil in that lamp is symbolic of the anointing of the Spirit in the life of the believer. Are you listening to me? Now, God told them, he said, in your life, there must always be the anointing of the Holy Spirit in your life. And every morning, you should always get up, okay? Get into the place of prayer, worship God, such that fresh oil comes into your life. In the evening, you must always make sure that you also have fresh oil. Because without the oil of the Spirit, the light will go off. When the light go off, devils will start harassing you. I'm telling you, when the anointing of the Spirit of God departs from you, evil spirits take over. It happened to Saul. When he lost the anointing, the Bible says evil spirits began to harass him. Problems start coming up. Reason why a lot of people have problems in their life is because they don't understand that the secret to a lubricated life, an illuminated life, is a fresh anointing of the Holy Spirit. It must be in your life every day. And how do you get a fresh anointing of the Spirit? Ephesians 5:18 tells us, he says, be not drunk with wine wherein is excess, but be continuously filled with the Holy Spirit, speaking to yourselves in psalms, in hymns, and spiritual songs. Singing, praying, making melody in your heart to the Lord. It should be a daily practice in your life. You should have a daily experience of being in the presence of God. Any day you fail to pray is a day you fail to put oil in the lamp. I'm telling you. And a lot of times you're going to find out what happens. You see, the interesting thing about that holy place was that there was no other source of illumination in that place because it was completely covered. So the source of illumination was that lamp. So if you are in that holy place and the light is off, you will stumble around. You will not be able to have direction. Now that is why the Bible calls the Holy Spirit the guide of the Christian. He calls him the teacher. He is the one that illuminates your life. He's the one that guides you. Now, when there is no fellowship with God in prayer, then you realize that it's as if the Holy Spirit goes on vacation. And you're wondering, what is wrong with me? It's just as if something is wrong. You're looking for it, but you can't place your hands on it. ESCOM has taken light. It has, electricity has been cut off from the inside. Once light goes off, trouble comes. So God wants us to maintain constant communion. Now that was what that meant. To them in the Old Testament, it was a physical practice. They didn't understand what they were doing. Every day they just carry oil. Say, quick, let's put the oil inside the lamp. Okay. And then the light is gone. You say, okay, thank God. But to us in the New Testament, we don't light candles. You see, some Christians still do that. He said, you know, this is a holy place. So let's light candles. And then they light candles. I said, the Lord is here. No, no, no. You don't light candles in an attempt to assess God. No, that's all. That was a type and shadow. Are you listening to me? When the substance has come, why do you want to keep sticking around with the shadow? Okay? To the extent you see people carrying candles all over the whole place. So let's take candles because God told them to light the candlestick every morning and every evening. Before they pray, they light a candle. Before they sleep, they light a candle. That's nonsense. Ridiculous nonsense. You must stop if you're doing that. You must stop. Tell your neighbor you must stop if you are doing that. Okay? Why do you need a physical candle when the Holy Ghost is in here? He is the illuminator of your life. He is your number one guide and teacher. Okay? He is the light shining in your spirit. God who commanded light to shine out of darkness has shined in our hearts. Alright? How is he doing that? Through the Holy Spirit. All you need to do is learn how to spend time every morning and in the evening with him so that that oil can come into the lamp. Now notice what happens next. Notice what happens next. There was on the right hand side of that, within that holy place, a table. On that table were 12 loaves. Listen to me. Those 12 loaves were symbolic of the 12 tribes of Israel. Now every week, the priest was commanded by God to bake this bread fresh. Bring these 12 loaves of bread into this holy place. As an offering unto God. Now listen, there are two things I want to show you about this. Now, the first significance of those loaves of bread is that they are symbolic of the offering of our bodies unto God as a living sacrifice. Romans chapter 12 verse 1 says, I beseech you therefore, brethren, by the mercies of God, that you present your bodies. Those 12 loaves of bread were symbolic of the lives of the 12 tribes. It had to be presented to God. God says, now you present your body, because in the New Testament, you are the body to be presented. You are the priest to present the body. You understand? You are both the officiating priest and the presenter of yourself. In the Old Testament, the priest presents the bread for the people. You understand? Because everyone was not a priest. Okay? In the New Testament, you are the priest. Okay? And you are the one to present yourself to the Lord. God expects you to present your body. Dedicate your body unto God. Give it to God so he can use your body for his glory. Are you listening to me? Praise God. Much more than that. God needs your hands. He needs your legs. God needs your mouth. Oh, do you know? God needs your eyes. There are lots of people God wants to save, but God does not have physical mouths like you do. God does not have physical legs like you do. God does not have physical hands like you do. God is a spirit. They that worship him must worship him in spirit and in truth. For him to communicate with people who are physical, he needs to walk in partnership with those who are his children who have physical bodies. Are you getting this? Now, there are lots of people God wants to save. But God says, give me your body. Give me your time. Give me your legs. Give me your mouth and I will speak through you. Okay? Give me your hands and I will heal the sick through you. Now, how? Now, you know, people say, well, if God wants to use me, then he can use me. It's up to him. You know, if he wants to use me, then that's his business. No, it's not his business. You will have to say, Lord, I present my body. You see, take, Lord, use my mouth. Okay, I'm ready to go. Holy Ghost, where should I go? And then he says, you go to your next door neighbor. Now, the devil comes and says, look at you. You think your neighbor is going to listen to you? You better not go anywhere. Then, that is the time to prove that indeed you have offered your life as a living sacrifice. At that time, you're ready to do what the Holy Spirit tells you to do, irrespective of what the devil tells you not to do. Are you listening to this? So the bread being presented in the tabernacle is symbolic of we presenting our lives unto God. Oh, that's what God wants us to do, you know, every day. Every day. You should always say, Lord, you know, use me. Use me. Use me, Lord. Not, oh God, if you want to use me, it's your business. No. He will never use you like that. You know, people say, well, he, after all, he's God. I mean, he can do whatever he feels like doing and can go wherever he feels like going. He can save anybody he wants to save, whoever wants to use it. No, God does not work like that. He doesn't act like that. God works in partnership with people. And he doesn't break partnership relationships. He waits for you to say, Lord, come in. And then he comes in. And you know, people say, well, he can come in whenever he likes after he's God. No, he doesn't come in whenever he likes. He is the most gentle personality you have ever met in the world. He always waits to be invited. I mean, if God could come in whenever he feels like, how come he has not given some hot slaps to all the sinners around town? Say, come on, get saved. Nonsense, nonsense head. Come on, get born again. Fire. He could have done that if he could, if he was going around doing that, he ought to have done that. He ought to have slapped everybody on the road and gotten them saved. But he doesn't act like that. He's very gentle. Until somebody says, Lord Jesus, would you come into my life? That's when he comes in. In the same way, until somebody says, Lord Jesus, I'd like to go preach to this person. Would you come walk through me? That's when he comes. If you never say, Lord, I want to go, he will never force himself on you. Say, you must go. No, look at, he will never force himself. You may have trouble if he wants to use you. But he will never force you to where you're supposed to go. Look at Jonah. God told him, go to Nineveh. Jonah boarded a ship going to Tarshish. God didn't send him to Tarshish. Neither did God stop him from going to Tarshish. He wanted to go to Tarshish. And then the Bible says he found a ship going to Tarshish. And he boarded the ship and paid the fare. Did you see that? There's always a fare to pay when you are going out of line from God. You pay the price. It's the price to pay to go to Tarshish. It's true. Those of you in the Bible school, you know, who talked about the fact that a lot of people today have boarded ships going to Tarshish. What's a ship going to Tarshish? Bible says he boarded a ship going to Tarshish to flee from the presence of God. So that ship was carrying him away from God's presence. And there are many people that have boarded ships today going to Tarshish, away from God's presence. What are those ships? Number one, relationship. Say amen. Amen. Good preaching, good preaching. Check it. That's one of the number one things that carries people away from God's presence. Once she got involved. Sister, we ain't seeing you in church again, you know, actually. Stories now come up. No, there was no water in our complex Sunday morning, so I couldn't take my bath. Meanwhile, last night, you were somewhere on his laps. That's why, that's the truth. I'm telling you, that's what happens. That's one sheep that carries people away from God's presence. Everybody say relationship. That's a sheep going to Tarshish. I'm telling you, you don't want to be on any sheep that will carry you away from God's presence. Another sheep that carries people away from God's presence is hard sheep.
2: Say, Pastor, you don't know what I'm going through. You're always talking about me. I'm not coming to church. Do you know what I'm suffering?
0: You see, your problems can actually keep you away from God. You just sit at home and say, you know, the hard sheep. Things are so hard, so now you can't serve God anymore. That's a sheep going to Tarshish. Another sheep is friendship. Your friends can take you away from God. You know, if you've got friends who love to sin and who love to just, you know, do nothing. You talk about God, they're like, hey, keep your religiosity. Okay? Hey, let's talk soccer. Your friends matters a lot. Because they can take you away from God. Praise the Lord. Okay, let's leave that alone. Alright? There are many other sheeps. You can even define yours. Alright? So, in that holy place, the showbread is symbolic of you offering your life for God's service. Secondly, listen to this. You notice that showbread had to be in that holy place for at least 7 days. It stays there. What is he doing there? What is happening is the light from that lamp, okay, shines on that bread for 7 days. After the light has shone on that bread for 7 days, then the priest was commanded to go and eat it. The priest goes and eats the bread. What does he talk about? It tells you that the food for the priest is revelation knowledge. The revelation knowledge of the word really is what feeds the life of the believer. Okay? Don't forget you are the priest. Say, I am the priest. You are the priest. I'm telling you, whether you accept or not, you are. Praise God. You are the priest. Amen. Now, God told them they must ensure that that bread stays before the illumination of the Spirit. Listen. The 7 branches of the candlestick is symbolic of the 7-fold ministry of the Holy Spirit in the life of the believer. Don't forget, the loaves of bread is symbolic of the life of the believer. At the same time, it's also symbolic of the food of the believer. All right? Now, the Spirit of God is supposed to shine on you. It's supposed to give you understanding. It's supposed to give you wisdom. It's supposed to give you counsel. It's supposed to make you, you know, of the fear of the Lord. It's supposed to fill your heart with judgment. It's supposed to bring authority into your life. As the book of Isaiah tells us about a 7-fold ministry of the Holy Spirit to the believer. Are you following me? Now, when you come before God's word, one of the things you must never forget is this. The Bible remains an ordinary story until the Holy Spirit illuminates the book in your heart. One reason why many Christians never really grow is because they only read the Bible. They just read it. Say, well, Pastor, I don't really understand where you're getting all these thoughts from this book, because I have the same Bible like you do, but I mean, I don't really understand how you do it. See, when you are reading the Bible, you must always invite the Holy Spirit to shine on the book. Such that when you turn in and look, you get a revelation. That revelation is what feeds your spirit.

Lord, fill me with the spirit of wisdom and revelation. Fill me with the spirit of wisdom and revelation. Make that one of your everyday prayer requests. Fill me with the spirit of wisdom and revelation. Now, when you are filled with the spirit of wisdom and revelation, when you open the book, you start seeing beyond the letters. The Holy Spirit starts speaking to you. Are you there? Now, the reason why that lamp was in that holy place also was because you were going to go into the Holy of Holies. For you to go into the Holy of Holies, you need to have understanding of what you are going to do inside there. Because that is one place you are only, in the Old Testament, you are only allowed to go in there once a year. If you make a mistake, if the high priest makes a mistake, whatever kind of mistake, he dies there. God doesn't say, okay, let's just pardon. Mm-mm. He dies. In other words, to go in there, he needs the illumination of the Spirit. Now, one reason why a lot of people do not really encounter God the way they ought to is because they are not worshiping God, relating with God with understanding. They come into God the way they think they should come to God. What their mind tells them. And you can't come to God based on what your mind tells you. It has to be based on the illumination of the Holy Spirit and revelation from the scriptures. I'm telling you, you can bombard the Holy of Holies, the gates of heaven with your prayers. And scream and shout like the woman from Canaan. And get absolutely no result. I mean, that woman shouted at Jesus. Scream! Jesus, Son of David, have mercy upon my daughter. My daughter is grievously tormented. Bible says, Jesus. Jesus is a very nice man. He looked at the woman. And turned to the disciples and said, like as I was saying before she interrupted. I'm telling you, Jesus completely ignored the woman. Did you know? Hello? Did you know? Huh? Okay, if you never knew before, now you know. That he can actually ignore you. You are screaming, oh, wow, wow! She was screaming, Jesus! Oh, wow, wow. Jesus just looked at her. Let's continue our discussion, please. And he continued his discussion. Peter and the disciples had to interrupt Jesus. They said, sir, excuse me, sir. With all due respect, this woman is crying after us. She intends to smash this service. You can see she's screaming. She doesn't even want to keep quiet. If the power of God is not flowing today, you could ask her to come back tomorrow. That's what they were thinking in their mind. I'm telling you. Because they don't understand. How can Jesus refuse to talk to this woman? I mean, if you want to ignore people, I mean, as a man, you should have enough respect for women. Jesus wouldn't answer her. Wouldn't talk to her. Not a word. Bible says he answered her, not a word. Just looks at her, turns away his face as if he didn't hear what she said. So let's continue our conversation. When Peter talked to Jesus and said, Lord, send her away. She's crying after us. Jesus then talked to Peter. He said, you know what, Peter? I'm not sent to folks like her. What? You mean to tell me you're very discriminative? And you call yourself the Son of God? Oh, yes. There are rules. You don't just run into the Holy of Holies just because you are a child of God. You need to follow the procedure. God, Aaron lost his two sons, Nadab and Abihu, in the New Testament, people no longer drop dead. But in the Old Testament, I'm telling you,

0: to that place and they drop dead. Enoch wanted to cry. God said, if you cry, you are dead like them. He quickly wiped up his eyes. Quickly wiped off his tears. Say, are you mourning? No, I'm not mourning for... No, Lord, I'm not mourning. Praise God. You are the Lord God. He saw them dying before his eyes. He said to God, if you cry, you are dead like them. You dare not cry. Because I told you, you don't just walk in there. Coming in there with your unbelief, with your fear, with your all type of doubt and, you know, desecration of my presence. That's what God was trying to show them. That's why, if you notice, we've been talking about here in the book of Hebrews, the Bible says, let us therefore come boldly, in full conviction of faith. You can't just come in there and say, oh Lord, answer me. Answer me by hook or crook. See, God does not answer by hooks or crooks. You need to walk by faith. If you want God to visit your life, there is no other way. That is why the Holy Spirit is there, to illuminate you so that faith can come into your spirit. That's why you need to spend time in the presence of God and eat the showbread. Bread that has been illuminated by the light of the Spirit. That is showbread. Are you listening to me? That's why sometimes you need to spend time. It's not just something you do in 3 minutes. So, you know, I just... And then you just read your everyday with Jesus. You know the book you normally have with you in your purse. Every day with Jesus, you just read through it 3 minutes. Oh, Lord, I just thank you for today. Amen. Then you just mark yourself plus God minus the devil. And that's all the prayer for the day. How are you going to grow like that? There's no illumination. Now, when you go beyond the holy place, you have a veil. Alright? Now, the reason why God put that second veil there, we're going to find out in the book of Hebrews, was because the dispensation they were in, there was no access to that inner part. Alright? They were restricted to the outer court and the holy place. So, only once a year Aaron goes there. And the reason for that was because the time for them to be able to go in there had not come. But you see, that Holy of Holies right now, you know, in the heavenly tabernacle of worship, is open to us to come in. That's where God resides. Listen, let me show you a few things about that place. There was an altar of incense just behind that veil. That's the first thing you see there. The way Aaron goes into that place is this. Aaron doesn't just jump up and rush in there because he's carrying blood. No. Before he goes in there, he needs to light the altar of incense. And if you understand the way incense was in the Old Testament, if you put up an altar of incense here and leave it to burn, and leave it to burn for long enough time, what happens is it fills the whole of this room. To the extent I can see you, you can see me. Haven't you been into a room full of incense before? I'm telling you, it's thicker than the smoke of a fire. It's thick, thick, white smoke. When you burn the thing, it fills the whole place. Now, Aaron was expected to fill the whole place, all right, with that smoke when he goes in there. All right? Listen. Such that when he goes in there, his eyes becomes useless. Because you can't see. Are you following this? Now that's where God lies. Now listen, that Holy of Holies is, that's actually the dispensation we are in now, because God has taken the veil away, and the Bible says he has eradicated that order that middle tabernacle represents. Now, we are in that dispensation where you are not expected to deal with God based on your sensory perception. You have to go in there by faith. You don't walk by sight, you walk by faith. Are you listening to me? You don't discern God by your flesh, you discern God by the Spirit. Are you following me? Now, the altar of incense was symbolic of worship. Before you go in there, worship must go in. That's why you keep hearing David saying, I will enter his gates with thanksgiving. I will enter his courts with praise.
1: our coming to his presence with singing. Because worship has to go in first before you can go in. So worship goes in, and then when God smells the aroma of your worship, it attracts him down into that place. And listen to this. When God comes down, he does not step on any other part of that tabernacle. He only steps on the mercy seat. Listen to this. Below the mercy seat is the covenant, the Ten Commandments, which is symbolic of the covenant. In other words, the basis of his relationship with you is the covenant. All right? If you go to the left, away from that covenant, you won't find him. Everything he does must be based on that covenant. That's why he doesn't step down anywhere. He doesn't jump on top of the altar of fire in the outer court. He doesn't, you won't see him there. You will not see. He doesn't, you know, he only comes down on that mercy seat. In other words, you need to understand while you're coming in there that to deal with God and for him to deal with you, you need to have an insight into your covenant with God and the terms of that covenant. When you have that understanding and you're coming to him and he comes down on that mercy seat, of course, it's called mercy seat because there, that's where mercy comes from. All right? And apart from mercy coming forth from there, you have his miraculous power, which is what was symbolic of the rod of Aaron that budded. And then you have his miraculous supply in that place, all in that ark. God supplies your need based on his covenant. God brings approval and power into your life based on his covenant. That's why a lot of times if you go away from his covenant, most times you cannot really get God to supply your needs.
2: 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Now, this has been your host, Pastor Emmanuel Ogbeche, asking you to keep living in God's divine presence. God bless you richly, and bye-bye.
3: Hello friends, Pastor Emmanuel Ogbeche here of Diplomats Assembly Church. I am excited to bring God's Word to you today. God's Word is His instrument of change. I know that your life will not remain the same as you relax and enjoy this special message prepared just for you.
4: We want to look at reach for the top financially. Hallelujah. One of the important keys for reaching for the top is knowing your prophecy. Let me reiterate again what your prophecy states in Deuteronomy chapter 28. Verse number 13 says, "The Lord shall make thee the head and not the tail." See, that is my prophecy. The Lord shall make thee the head and not the tail. Thou shalt be above only, and thou shalt not be beneath. This is God's prophecy concerning our lives, concerning the works of our hands, concerning our businesses, hallelujah, and all our different vocations. It is important to clearly receive this word as the description of God's plan and purpose for you and where he has destined for you to be. If you are in any vocation, whatever you do, God's word concerning that vocation is that you shall be the head and not the tail. you will be above all your competitors. That is your prophecy. Hallelujah. Once you know your prophecy, you have to allow the words of this prophecy to stir you up. Hallelujah. In the book of Ezra, chapter number 1, we have an account here. Ezra chapter 1, verse 1. Now, in the first year of Cyrus, king of Persia, that the word of the Lord by the mouth of Jeremiah might be fulfilled, the Lord stirred up the spirit of Cyrus. Hallelujah. That the word of the Lord, or the word of prophecy by the mouth of Jeremiah, might be fulfilled, the Lord stirred up the spirit of Cyrus, king of Persia, that he made a proclamation throughout all his kingdom, and put it also in writing, saying, thus saith Cyrus, king of Persia, the God of heaven had given me all the kingdoms of the earth, and he had charged me to build him an house of Jerusalem, which is in Judah. Who is there among you of all his people? His God be with him, and let him go up to Jerusalem, which is in Judah, and build the house of the Lord God of Israel. He is the God which is in Jerusalem. Hallelujah. And whosoever remaineth in any place where he sojourneth, let the men of his place help him with silver, and with gold, and with goods, and with beasts, beside a freewill offering for the house of God which is in Jerusalem. This word which was given by Jeremiah prophesied that after 70 years is accomplished, God will rebuild Jerusalem, the temple will be rebuilt. That was the prophecy concerning the children of Israel. The scripture reveals to us here that prophecies of the scripture follow a sequence of patterns in order for them to be fulfilled. This includes God's prophecy concerning your life and concerning you rising to the top. For the word of prophecy concerning Jerusalem to be built, the first thing that happened was there had to be a stirring. First of all, God stirred up King Cyrus. King Cyrus was not a Jew. He was not an Israelite. He was actually king of Persia. The book of Chronicles actually describes him as the king of Babylon. He was a stranger, but God stirred him up. Today, while I was praying, the Spirit of God said that for the accomplishment of his word concerning our life, he has already stirred up strangers that holds the key to our destination financially, and they are already prepared for us to manifest in that realm. Authority holders activated by the Spirit of God. Our part in the fulfillment of God's prophecy for us to rise to the top is that we have to be stirred up to take our prophecy, to walk in it and actualize it. For us to rise to the top financially, God's part is to give you the word. You cannot rise into any realm that God has not destined for you to rise into. That's why he speaks by prophecy. So that once you receive his word of prophecy, then you can say, no, this is God's plan for my life. And therefore, I begin to be inspired to go in that direction. I begin to take steps that will take me to that place. God's plan is for every one of us to be in the lead concerning our financial life. You are supposed, if you are into business, his plan is for your business to be the number one in the city. Now, your heart needs to be stirred to actualize that prophecy. Because prophecies do not just come to pass just because God gave them. Somebody's heart and mind needs to be stirred. It needs to be stirred in the area, you know, of different strategies and steps that you can take to gravitate upward. We have a classic account also. Go to 2 Kings. I just want to give you this foundation before I go into some of the precepts that I want to share with you tonight, you know, from scriptures, which I believe will actually, you know, help us a lot. 2 Kings. Hallelujah. Praise the Lord. 2 Kings chapter number 7. This is at a time when the children of Israel were facing economic hardship. The Syrians had blocked the gates of Samaria. They had besieged Samaria. They had created a blockade in such a way that the economy of Samaria collapsed. It became so bad that people started eating their children. They started eating their children. And the Bible tells us that when the king of Israel came to Elisha gave a word of prophecy. Remember, the first step is knowing your prophecy. 2 Kings chapter 7. The Bible says in verse 1 of 2 Kings chapter 7, Elisha said, "Hear ye the word of the Lord. Thus saith the Lord, tomorrow about this time shall a measure of fine flour be sold for a shekel, and 2 measures of barley for a shekel in the gate of Samaria." Now, Elisha was prophesying about a turnaround, an economic shift, a change in the finances of the nation. And in fact, the Bible says in verse 2, "A Lord on whose hand the king leaned answered the man of God and said, behold, if the Lord will make windows in heaven, might this thing be? And he said, behold, thou shalt see it with thine eyes, but shall not eat of it." Now, let's look now at how this prophecy became a reality and the stages in which this prophecy had to go through before it became a reality, because we need to apply this to our lives. It's not just enough. We're not just here for us to be excited. It's good for us to be excited. We should be excited, you know, about God's word. But you need to also incline yourself to following the instructions and the necessary steps that God will require you to take for his words to come to fulfillment in your life. Even though Jeremiah prophesied that the children of Israel will be rebuilt and that the temple will be restructured, it did not happen until Cyrus got up and said, "Hey, this is what God said. We need to make it happen." And he made a proclamation and mobilized people, and everybody got up and said, "This is the word of God. We can't afford to sit here. The word is not going to be fulfilled unless we take steps to make it a reality in the light of what God has already prophesied." Now, the reality, the key beautiful thing about when you are moving in the direction of God's prophecy is that you will be sailing on the wind of the Spirit, because that's the direction in which the Spirit of God is going. Did you hear what I said? If you're going the direction of God's word concerning your life, you will be sailing on the wind of the Spirit, because that's the direction in which God is going. Are you following this? You will not be going against contrary winds, because that's God's direction. In this scripture, verse 3, the Bible says, "There were 4 leprous men at the entering in of the gate, and they said one to another, why sit we here until we die?" What's happening to them? A stirring is happening. They are being stirred in their minds. All of a sudden, they are asking questions. All of a sudden, their mind is thinking. All of a sudden, they are beginning to tell themselves, "No, why should we stay on this financial threshold, you know, I mean, for another 10 years? Why should we stay on this level where there's not enough to meet our needs and not enough for us to do the things we desire to do?" Suddenly, their mind is being stirred. And tonight, I want to challenge you to let loose your mind. Let loose your inner creative faculties. Your mind is the engine room of all creations. Everything that, you know, you produce that comes out of you begins from your mind. Let your mind begin to be stirred like the mind of these 4 lepers, and begin to ask yourself questions. Why should I stay on this level? Until you become dissatisfied with your financial level, you will not take the necessary steps that will propel you to the next level. A lot of times, the biggest challenge that most people face is called financial complacency. What is financial complacency? Financial complacency is when you do have a set of income, you know, and it seems like, well, you know, God is good, but you know you are not really there. You've not really reached there. You are not on that scale that God really wants you to be. You've not reached that place where, you know, your life is not only, your needs are not only met, but you are now a tremendous channel of blessing. But you're kind of okay, you know, you have a business, you know, and then somehow you're locked into a routine. And that routine, you know, you wake up in the morning, you go through the routine, but you never really sit down to strategize, to think, to ask yourself, what can I do to move from where I am now to the next level? And God told us that we should break free from financial thresholds. And if we are going to break free from financial thresholds, we will need to allow the Spirit of God to begin to stir up our minds. Your mind needs to begin to think. Why sit I here until I die? Why stay I on this level? Why should my income only stay below 10,000 or 50,000 or 100,000 or less than 1,000,000? Why should I stay on that level? What are the things I can do to move me beyond this scale? How can I break into the realm of multi-millions? Must I just stay where, okay, yeah, I do get 3,000,000 here and there, and it happens once every 3 months or once every 6 months I get another, you know, 3,000,000. There are people that are swimming in deep waters financially. People that are swimming in deep waters financially do not just arrive there just by accidental occurrence. The first thing that happens to them is that a stirring must occur in their minds. I want to challenge you, first of all, this evening to cultivate your mind. Get your mind up. Get yourself into a thinking room. Take a piece of paper, take a pen, and begin to analyze and ask yourself questions. Ask yourself questions. What do I have with which I can go to the next level? What can I do with which I can go to the next level? What are the opportunities I can explore? What new options can I take advantage of? There are always options. There are always options. So, what am I saying? Allow the Spirit of God to stir up your mind. Allow the Spirit of God to stir up your mind. Where are we? Are you still there? 2 Kings chapter 7. Let me ask you, are you still in 2 Kings chapter 7? 2 Kings chapter 7. So the Bible says the people began to say one to another, why sit we here until we die? And I want to challenge you, don't sit on that scale where you are on. Don't stay on that threshold. Don't stay where you are. Refuse where you are. Decide you are not staying on this level anymore. Are you following this? Why sit we here until we die? Verse number 4. If we say we will enter into the city, then the famine is in the city. We shall die there. If we sit still here, we die also. What are these guys doing? They are employing, you know, the principle of the search for options. If you don't set for options, you cannot, you know, this is really what we were talking about during the Physics of Money Business Summit on Saturday. All forms of financial change and financial transformations are products of, you know, innovation. And innovation is simply designed to create alternatives or seek for alternatives or seek for options. When you create an option, competition arises. Monopoly in any industry is when there are no options. Only one person is doing it, and so there's no option. And when everybody is doing everything in the same way, so there are also no options. But when you, so to speak, begin to think of alternative options, what are the alternative options you can add to what you currently do? What are the alternative ways you can go about what you are doing? What are the alternative means through which you can try to push up your volume of sales and your volume of transactions? There are always options. Those options are in your mind. They are in your mind. They are in your mind. If with the mind of man, we can come up with so many types of creative stuff and so many things we enjoy today, it tells us that there are still so many more things lying in your mind. There are so many things lying in your mind. There are so many options in your mind. There are so many options in your mind. There are so many options in your mind. I'm repeating this for a reason. Because you see, sometimes some of you don't hear these things until, it hits your spirit. There are so many options in your mind. Are you following this? And if you are going to rise to the top, you will need to employ the sets for options. You will need to explore, your mind to find out what other options do I have? What other alternatives can I create? What other strategies can I employ? What other avenues can I use? What other product lines can I add? What other services can I render? What form of modifications can I bring in? What kind of changes can I employ? What more can I do other than what I am doing now? Nothing just happens. Change doesn't just come. Isaac Newton's law of motion states every object remains in a state of rest except acted upon by an external force. In other words, your financial state will remain the way it is unless something makes it move forward. These lepers understood the Isaac Newton's law. They knew that if they stay in one spot, their financial condition will remain the way it is. So they said to themselves, why sit we here till we die? If we don't move, if we don't do something different, our status, our financial condition will remain the way it is. And so they resolve anywhere but where we are. In other words, we are making a move, we are making a change, we are taking a step. Let me share this with you. In physics, there is what is called effort. Everybody say effort. Effort is the first step to any result. Are you following this? Effort in mechanics and physics is the force applied at one point that creates a resultant force in another point. It's used when you sit on a swing, when you sit on a swing, those swing where one child sits here, another child sits over there. And when you apply a force on this side, it creates a displacement on the other side. The measure of the force you applied on this point, that creates a displacement on the other side is called effort. It is a first step to any result. You cannot get a new result if you've not made a new effort. You cannot achieve a new end, a new means, if you do not, make an effort. Are you following this? Many people are afraid of failing. As a result, they do not make efforts. They conclude that no, it will not work, without making an effort. Effort is the first step if you want to see anything change in your life. And I want to challenge you tonight to make an effort. Make an effort to do something different. Make an effort to try something new. It is better for you to have tried 20 different new things and they all did not work than for you to fold your hand and say, I'm tired of life. Nothing is working. I'm waiting upon the Lord. God is waiting upon you because he has released prophecy. Prophecy is hanging in the air over you. But for prophecy to be actualized, you need to make an effort. And when you make an effort in the direction of prophecy, all of a sudden you just realize that you literally just walk into the effort. Just as God is stirring your heart, so he's also stirring the heart of the strangers. It's a strange thing to understand how these things occur. That when Elisha said, by this time tomorrow there will be an economic change, two groups of people were stirred up. God stirred up the lepers. He stirred up the Syrians. The Syrians were stirred and became so afraid that they heard a strange sound and ran away. That was a supernatural action of God preparing the terrain for you to arrive, because his words must be fulfilled before you arrive. But if you don't make an effort, Syrians may have left and the supernatural opportunity would have already been created, and you still be struggling. Are you following this? I'm sharing so many things tonight. I just want you to keep this in mind. They said to themselves, why sit we here till we die? If we say we will enter into the city. You must never forget this. Every time you hit a roadblock, every time you face an obstacle, every time you face a resistance in your business, in the work of your hands, every time you face a financial challenge, you understand? And you try to go this way and it doesn't work, it is not a reason for you to quit on that business or fold your hands and decide that it's not going to work. It simply means that avenue, that means, that strategy, that way will not work. These guys thought to themselves, if let's sit here, and they realize, no, that will not work. But if one method will not work, it doesn't mean there are no other methods that will not work. Are you following this? There are some of us that have tried some things. You've tried so many things. I come from a background where our house, we tried so many things. I'll never forget one day my dad said this to us. He said, now we are really overcoming this poverty. You know why? Because we have tried everything you can think of. We farmed different types of farming and that did not liberate us. We switched to producing water. It didn't liberate us. We produced soap. It didn't liberate us. We produced bread. It didn't liberate us. My dad had accounting firm on the side, and there were so many things going on, you know, and it seemed like we were just making efforts. But you must not forget this.

blocking. He kept digging and digging until he reached a well of springing water. Are you hearing me tonight? That's why you should not give up, because you have failed one way, or you are trying to get a job and you didn't get a job. If nobody wants to buy time from you, use your own time, create a product and sell the product created over time. Everybody sells time. So if nobody wants to buy time for you by employing you, or they are not paying you enough by the time you sold to them, find a product you can create with the time. The 8 hours you are supposed to be using to work in the office, use that 8 hours to create a product. Convert your time into a product. Are you following this? Same time, but now it's a product. It's in a modified form. When you modify things that are facing saturation, let me put it that way. Are you, everybody, listen to me? I'm about to say something that is not common. When you modify things that are facing saturation, if you modify a business model that is facing saturation, let's say you are into water production and now there's a saturation. If you modify it, it creates a competitive edge and puts you in a different class. Time, for instance, is a saturated product. Everybody has time. All the unemployed people are looking for jobs. Are you following me? Every year when they graduate, they graduate, you know, thousands of people. Every school, all the universities, private ones, you know, plus, you name them. Engineers are many. Accountants are many. And all of them looking for a job. So what are they trying to do? Sell their time. So what do you have? Saturation of available time to be bought. And so nobody wants to employ you because there's too much availability of time from time sellers. Are you following this tonight? There's too much availability of time. When there's too much of availability of any product, it creates saturation, and obviously the price for that product drops. It drops sometimes to zero. When it drops to zero, that is when nobody is employing you, because they don't want to buy time from you. Because when you are employed, what if just doing that? They just bought 8 hours from you. Are you following this? But if you are in that space where there's saturation, what should you do? Modify that product. You have time for sale. Modify time. Convert it into a physical product. Convert it into a service. Use that time to create a service. Create a product which you can sell. Automatically, it changes the dynamics of your current sphere. But the key factor here is you don't want to sit where you sit. You don't want to stay. I mean, we need millionaires in this church. Serious ones, for crying out loud. Are you listening to me, somebody? We need serious millionaires. Not times we want to raise offering. People start bending their head down because they feel that they don't have enough to give. We need guys and men and women to be provoked to rise to the realm of serious money. It starts with your mind. And you have to start telling yourself, I can do it. I am one of the people. I can. You just have to come to that space where you're like, I can. And when you are in that space where you are like, I can. Then your mind starts tunneling into options and avenues and strategies. And according to the scripture, the lepers, you know, had options. But some of the options were dead ends. They said, well, you know, if we go this way, it's not going to work. Let's go another way. Are you following this? And the Bible tells us here, are you still with me, somebody? They said, if we say we'll enter into the city, then the famine is in the city and we shall die there. If we sit still here, we'll die also. Okay? So end result, outcome of that, those two processes are the same. All right? Meaning you have not found the right option. You've not found the right option. Are we still together? Now therefore come, they said, let us fall into the host of the Syrians. If they save us alive, we shall live. If they kill us, we shall but die. So this was the third alternative. Everyone say third alternative. There is always a third alternative. You know, we just need to realize this. I learned this many years ago when I used to play chess. My friend used to say to, you know, when I'm defeating him, he used to say to me, you know, there's always an option. There's always a move.
There's army. I'm like, ha, ha, ha, which move? There's no move. I've finished. Game up, game up, game up. Give up. And he's looking at the board. He's looking at the board. He's saying, there's always a move. There's always a move. There's got to be a move. There's got to be a move. A lot of times, the unanticipated move becomes the third option. Who will think that lepers will go and fall into the camp of Syrians? The same Syrians that caused the economic blockade. Not when you are under the inspiration of the Almighty. There is an inspiration of the Almighty. He gives men understanding to do things that ordinary people would not even dare to do. Are you listening to me? There's an inspiration of the Almighty. Just that you need to have faith when that inspiration of the Almighty comes. And not doubt it. You know, if it was some people, they're like, Syrians. No, we can't go among the Syrians. But that's the inspiration of the Almighty. That's the direction God wanted them to go. And the Bible records that they went into the camp of the Syrians. If you're still there, are we there? They said, let's fall into the host of the Syrians, and if they save us alive, we shall live. If they kill us, we shall but die. I like that. Don't you like it? Hello? It teaches me a lot. It teaches me a lot. If they stay where they are, they die. If they go into Israel, they die. If they go to the Syrians, well, it could work, or they could die. Well, we are going to die anyway. So why die without an effort? You see that? They said, well, the worst that will happen is that the worst case scenario, we die. And they were willing to risk dying. The challenge with many people is that they are afraid. Fear will keep you from the next level financially. And I want to challenge you to break free from fear. Don't be afraid to fail. If you fail, it's part of the game. It's part of your investment into your success path. Are you listening to me? If you fail, it's an investment. Don't treat your failures as disaster. Treat them as assets. Are you following this? Are you following this? Are you there? In other words, if you fail before, get up and try again. Get up. Get up and try again. Don't just give up because you fail. Get up and try again. If you have found that, brothers and sisters, if you're going to push up volume of sales and ultimately income, you will have to do a lot of failed customer conversations. A lot of failed knocking on doors. People don't just buy products, patronize you just because you ask them once. Sometimes you may have to ask them many times, many, many times, many, many times until they're like, okay, you know, how do you say you people are doing it? Well, how do we enroll? How do we get involved? But, and that's why it's important for you, I was sharing this with you on Saturday, it's important for you to keep a record, keep a database record. Keep a database record. These lepers had a database record of the places they could go. Keep a database record. Keep a database record. When you sell a product, get their phone number, get their contacts, get their details, get their areas of interest. Try to find out what more they like, what other things they do that you can actually latch in on. Don't just be a one-stop, you know, business, you know, junction whereby you meet somebody and you don't know where he is anymore. Including those who do not use your service. Including those who do not buy the product. Including those who did not patronize you. Those who did not take advantage of what you do. Keep a database record. And every now and again, knock on their door. Every now and again, knock on their door. Madam, last time we realized you filled our form. You know, we know you have several options, but we want to let you know the reason why you need to consider us now. You know, just for you to understand how we have innovated in this area. And you must not forget this, that this is one of the key indices. People want to hear what is different between what you're doing and what others are doing.
In financial terms, they call it product differentiation. Product differentiation is a process. It's a process in which you convince the customer the reason why he or she needs to pull his or her staff or colleague or whatever, you know, children from that place he's patronizing and patronize you. The reason why your water is better if you're selling water. The reason why your hair piece is better. The reason why your business is a better proposition than theirs. You will have, it's a process. You will have to, you know, first of all, create a value difference. And then talk so much, communicate that value difference to the extent everybody in town is talking about it. And the simple rule is this. Once you start communicating your value difference, your competitors will copy you. So you must always get there first. Get there first. Be in the public space first. Don't be afraid for people to copy you. They will always copy. Whether you like it or not, whether you hide it or not, people will copy. But you must always get there first. Be the first. That everybody knows that you are the first to be doing this. If you get there first, you will always have a competitive edge. Get there first. Praise the Lord. So these guys had a database. Praise the Lord. We need to understand that, you know, all of these things add up to help you come to the top. Where are we? We are still in verse, you know, the Bible is a book of finances. More than 80% of the Bible talks about prosperity. In fact, the Bible doesn't talk about anything else but prosperity. Hello? I would that may us prosper. I wish above all things that may us prosper and be in health. Prosperity of your soul, prosperity of the spirit, prosperity of your pocket. Are you there? All the financial principles of this life, they are inside the scriptures. All. Regardless of what they call it. Financial, whatever, economics or whatever, they are all here. They took it from the Bible. The Bible is the first book of innovation. First book. Are you following this? So you don't really need to go too far. It's just that most of us just read it spiritually and just we spiritualize everything. We are supposed to spiritualize it, but the challenge is that what I'm calling spiritualizing is actually not spiritualization. Because if you really spiritualize it, you will understand what God is saying. Are you there? Look at this leper showing us how to move from one financial level to another. This guy's financial fortunes was changed overnight. And I prophesy to your financial life tonight in the name of Jesus. A breaking forth, a shift from the threshold on which you are to another threshold in the name of Jesus. Many of you rising into deep waters financially, coming to the place of financial abundance whereby you have more than enough to do the things you need to do and to invest into the kingdom of God. It can happen. It can happen. And don't disqualify yourself. Don't say, well, I'm too young, I'm too small. Don't disqualify yourself. Are you hearing me? You can. Every one of us can. One of our daughters here started a business while she was still a student at Uniport. Are you following this? She started a business when she was still a student. And even after she graduated, that's what business is sustaining her. So we must understand that, look, we shouldn't fold our hands and give up and disqualify ourselves. Hallelujah. And don't be ashamed to try. Don't be ashamed. You must not forget this. When we talk about search for options, sometimes the options available to you may be very unattractive, may be very unfashionable, may be very, very, very, so to speak, in quote, according to societal assessment, very undignified. Sometimes the options available to you may feel like, oh, people may look at you and say, ah, has he reached like this? Is it that bad? Hello? Listen to me. Let me ask you, neighbor, are you listening? Money compares a lot in a lot of ways to electricity. Electricity can be generated from different types of sources. From waterfalls, from bodies of flowing water, from the sun, from plants, including from your toilet waste, your feces. Are you listening to me? Can be used to generate electricity.
me use that as an example. Electricity generated from your feces. I don't know if there's any cleaner word to use for that. That's the best I can think of. When it is generated and being transmitted into your television or into your radio or all the objects that uses electricity, those objects do not begin to say, this is electricity. Electricity is electricity. Regardless of the source of the generation, I'm here to say to you that money mirrors electricity. It does not matter what type of business that you use to generate that money, as long as it is legal, even if people laugh at you and they feel it is not dignified, when you enter the shops to shop, the products will go home with you. They will not be asking questions, where did this money come from? We just need to be financially intelligent. Well, Pastor, but it's not dignified. How can I? Let me tell you something. Dignity is inside of the heart of a man. You can set up the business and wear a suit. In fact, the undignified money that you got, you can use it to buy yourself some dignity. The undignified money that you think, this money, everybody's laughing and say, has it come to that? I don't care what you think about me. Brothers and sisters, listen to me. If this is my available option, I'm talking about your available option. There are many options, no doubt. I have no doubt if you have fantastic, glamorous, beautiful looking, what other description can we use? Elegant options. Yes, if you have a very fantastic and elegant option, go for it by all means. But if you do not have any elegant, fantastic, and the only option around you, is undignified, and you are suffering from financial blockage, I challenge you to get up and get yourself into that business and get yourself money and buy yourself some dignity. Are you hearing me tonight? Laugh. If you want to laugh at me, as long as my bills are paid. Laugh if you want to laugh at me, as long as I have my needs met. Laugh if you want to laugh at me, when they ask for people to give, I'm the first to come out to give. Laugh if you want to laugh at me. The Bible says that he that is mocked, he that is ridiculed, but has a servant that he pays to work for him, is better than a fool that exhausts himself and say, I'm too big for this. This is not my level. I know the level that God has prophesied that I'm going to. And that level... Are you getting something tonight? No. Different sources. And the interesting thing about source of electricity generation is based on available materials. When there's abundance of coal, they build, what do you call them? Power plants that can be fired by coal. When there's a lot of water, they build power plants that can be fired by water. When there's a lot of sunlight, they build solar panels. When there's a lot of wind, they build wind turbines. Are you following this? When there's a lot of feces, they build bio plants. Hello? I tell you the truth. I lie not. Are you following this? So you want to look at what is abundant in the environment you are in that, it's not being tapped enough. It's not being tapped enough. Maybe because people are shy to go into it, or everybody has run away from it because they feel like, the process takes too long. How many years will it take me to be able to make 1 million? Let me tell you, the Bible tells us, go to the ant, thou sluggard, learn from his ways. Ants carry crystals of sugar. They do not intend to carry the packet. They may not have the power to carry the packet, but every day they are busy working and they employ a lot of laborers. You see all of them, thousands of them working for the queen ant. What are they doing? Moving crystal of sugar after crystal of sugar.
It's about numbers. It's about numbers. Say amen. Are you following this? It's about numbers. And you know, the reason why some people don't get to the top is because they despise the little avenues for rising to the top. And instead, in their mind, they are like, you know, I'm looking for something serious. I'm looking for something serious. I'm chasing a bid. I'm chasing a contract. And you've been chasing this bid for 3 years. And you have borrowed money from everybody, telling them that you are expecting this project. And everybody's looking for you because you've told them so many stories. I'm expecting this stuff. You know what I'm expecting this stuff. Because you have built a financial model that I describe as a hunting type business model. Hunters are at the mercy of the animals in the bush. If your business model is a hunting type, you have no control. It's not within your control. You cannot predict what is going to happen next week. You can fish from morning to night and catch nothing. Even crayfish you don't catch. Hallelujah. But if you are a producer, you have something you produce which you can convince people to use, convince them to buy, a service you render which you can convince people to utilize, then you are in control. So it's not a function of how you are able to convince people to use what you have and convince them to, you know, to take advantage of the product that you sell. That's why we must all begin to migrate from a hunting type business model into services and products that can be multiplied. Imagine if you have a service, that service you are rendering, as long as you can keep increasing the number of customers, your income can increase in a predictable manner. You can actually say, we have 10 customers now. Our target for the next 1 month is to have 30 more customers. And you can actually start working towards, you know, getting more people to use the product, give promotions, you know, bring one, get 1 month free, do all sorts of things to get people, you know, to use your service or use your product. As the number of user base of your product multiplies, automatically your income becomes multiplied and is predictable than the one that does hit and run. You shoot one, you are happy. Kai, we had this big break, and for the next 3 years we're not sure when the next one is going to come. That's not financial intelligence. Say amen. I said say amen. Verse 5. And they rose up in the twilight to go unto the camp of the Syrians. Everybody listen to this. Many of us actually are in this particular square where we are sitting with options which we believe this is what we should do. If I were to ask many of you now, what would you like to do? What do you think you can do now to change this, the outlook of your business? You can apply 5 things that you know that if you try it, it may not work, but at least if you tried, it would have been an effort. But you have been sitting with those options and you have not yet arisen. You have not yet taken any single step. You have not yet done anything. That idea is inside your head. I want to challenge you tonight. Ideas do not put food on people's tables. Are you hearing me? You're like, no, Pastor, I have a fantastic idea. Okay. When did the idea come into your mind? You know, I've been nursing it for a while now. I promise you, in another good while, you'll be telling me about how long the while

can do, but in your mind you're feeling, well, because there's a leprosy, carry that leprosy out into the camp of the Syrians. Who knows if that is what will drive them away? Don't allow your physical challenges become a roadblock. Learn from water. Are you following this? When you spill water on the ground and it's flowing and it hits a wall, it doesn't just say, oh, we can't go any further. It starts looking, can we go to the left? Can we go to the right? And it checks with force of gravity. Gravity, which side do we go? Gravity says, go left. It uses the force of gravitational pull to navigate its obstacles. Let me say to you, many of you are facing financial forces of gravitation. Gravitational pulls that keeps pulling you down financially. I want to challenge you tonight. Use those forces of gravitational force, you know, to navigate through the obstacle and tunnel through and find a path. There's always a path. There's always a part. They rose up in the twilight. Tell your neighbor, rise up. Come on, tell your neighbor, rise up. Rise up and push up your sales volume. Rise up and push up your options. Rise up, rise up. Get more people to patronize. Rise up. That's why I don't know how. How do I rise? Start speaking in tongues if you don't know how. Just start. Let that be the rising. Father, I rise by the, in the spirit. Laba, kadaba, laba. Holy Ghost, please touch my head. Show me how to rise. Let the Holy Ghost tell you what to do. Hallelujah. Rise up. And when you're rising, you don't need to look so far. Look around you. Your options are around you. The money you need is not far away from you. I've said this since many, many times. Money is not far away from you. It is right where you are. You don't need to go very, very far away. It's right in your neighbor's pocket. It is in their wallet. It is in their neighbor's bank account. The only challenge you have is how do you get it out freely without begging them or stealing it? That's the only challenge that you have. How do I get the money in the wallet and the pocket of that next door neighbor without having to steal it? That's why you need to rise up mentally and think. And it's not difficult. I observe that environment. Observe it. Economics of nations are built around environmental observations. What will grow in this environment? What will thrive in this environment? Observe the environment. What will work in this environment? Every environment has its peculiar characteristics. Are you listening to me? And those peculiar environmental factors define the marketplace. You cannot be running a business in a way that will not thrive in a particular environment. You must learn how to bring in some dynamism in everything you do. You need to be dynamic. You need to be dynamic in your products. Don't just do one product forever. Be dynamic in your methods. Be dynamic in changing. There are a lot of environmental factors that influence the marketplace, financially speaking. Are you listening to me? Some of the things I'm sharing with you now, you know, there are things that if you take a hold of them, it will completely change your life. There are factors that influence the environmental marketplace. Are you there? There are seasonal. I heard one of the billionaires, you know, one of these, you know, top notch, you know, financial powerhouses saying this. He said, you know what? When there's a recession, we make money. When there is a, what's the opposite of recession? When there's an uptrend, we make money. When the stock goes down, we make money. When the stocks go up, we make money. When businesses are folding up, we are making money. When businesses are booming, we make money. They make money in every direction. Do you know why? It's called, let me put it in a plain old literal way. When you are in an environment that you have no control over the external factors. You cannot change the weather if you are in Iceland. That place is cold. That's where you find yourself.
You cannot change the weather. No matter how much you cry, no matter how much you fast and pray, even if you fast that God should bring a sun, if the sun starts shining and starts melting the ice in the North Pole, it will generate cold water, and a cold wind will come with the cold water, and the temperature of that

0: region will rise even beyond the temperature of what it was before your prayer started. The place will become colder. Are you following this? If you find yourself there, what will you do? If you cannot change it, adapt to it. If you cannot change it, adapt to survive. If you cannot change it, adapt to survive. You may be the type that likes to wear short knickers. You may be the type that likes to wear nice, you know, sleeveless. This is not a temperate zone. You have no control over the weather. You need to put on thick clothing. The same thing it is in the marketplace. You just need to adapt. Adapt to seasonal changes. The behavior of people spending characteristics is not the same during the last three, you know, months of a year. The spending pattern of people is not the same on the 15th of the month as it is on the 31st. You just need to understand the spending behavior of people and adapt accordingly. Structure your business on whatever you do in such a way that when you know that people spend between 28th and 2nd. As they collect their salary, money is flying out. You know, they are buying all sorts of things. By the 5th, they are broke. But that's when you just came with your product to sell. On the day they are broke, that's the day you remember that this customer has not paid you. He has finished his money that day you came. He says, wait for next month. Why? Because you have not observed the environment. You've not observed the spending pattern of people. You must understand, observe the spending pattern of people. Spending, there are sometimes you see some people spending, you realize this one has a lot of money now. It is the time to propose that business idea you have to the fellow. Can you say amen? But it's so true. It's so true. All businesses, business terrain, including organizations, they all have a spending trend. They all have a spending pattern. You will need to do a lot of analysis and observation. Observe. This is your customer. What is his or her spending pattern? If you're dealing with individuals, individuals have a spending pattern. And build your methods around their spending pattern so that you collect your share when they are spending. Not when they are finished spending, that's when you are coming. And I'm still talking about this. That's the reason why you can never go wrong in some industries. No matter how broke people are, no matter how financially challenged they are, no matter what recession or obsession, whatever you call it economically, people will always eat. They will always eat. They will always eat. They eat from the 1st of every month to the 31st of every month. They eat every day. Their spending pattern is, you can draw the graph like this. It's a straight graph. As for buying shoe, paying house rent, the graph may be like this. Buying sunglasses, buying clothes, it may shoot up, you know, spike the day they bought the sunglasses, and then it comes down immediately and remains like that for another 3 months. But when it has to do with the essentials of life, the graph is always like this. Financially intelligent people know, don't just be a monolistic business individual. You've enjoyed that spike of that person, and then you are folding hand waiting for another 3 months for the spike to come. Think of what you can do. That's why I said you need to be dynamic. Part of being dynamic is having, you know, other things that can fall into that constant spending span. There's a constant spending span, a constant spending trend that everybody has. If you don't come into that zone, you will find out that, you know, your business is always seasonal. When Christmas comes, everybody patronizes you. By the time it's New Year, you are by yourself. Genesis chapter 26, verse number 1, there was a famine in the land beside the first famine that was in the days of Abraham. Isaac went unto Abimelech, king of the Philistines, unto Gerar. The Lord appeared unto him and said, go not down into Egypt. Go not down. Everybody say, go not down into Egypt. That's divine communication. That's prophecy. That's vision. Dwell in the land which I tell thee of. That's direction. That's what we're talking about. Following the prophecy. Sojourn in this land, God said, I will be with you. I'll bless you. For unto thee and unto thy seed, I will give all these nations, countries. And I will perform the oath which I swore unto Abraham. I'll make thy seed to multiply the stars of heaven. I'll give unto thy seed all these countries. And thy seed shall all the nations of the earth be blessed. Amen. Verse 12. Isaac sowed in the land, received in the same year, and hundredfold. Are you out there? And what happened? The Lord blessed him. Say this after me. Say, the blessing is waiting to fall on my actions. Isaac sowed in the land and received in the same year 100-fold. The Lord blessed him. Verse 13. And the man waxed great and went forward and grew until he became very great. So let's put it this way. The man waxed great, went forward, and grew until he reached the top. Say amen. And that's what we are trying to communicate. Let me read this from another translation of that verse. Verse 14 actually. It says, verse 14 says, the man got richer and richer by the day until he was very wealthy. He accumulated flocks and herds and many, many servants. There was a many, many servants. So much so that the Philistines began to envy him. So Isaac did not become rich by working by himself alone. He worked. He used people. He employed a lot of people. And I feel that this is one very important aspect that many of us have not yet tapped into, in the area of having many, many servants. People working for you to multiply your wealth. Could be in the area of marketing. Could be in the area of, which I feel is one of the biggest aspects that most of us have challenges. Most of us have things we do, but because you are the one doing it, you do not have enough time to go and market. I want to encourage you to do what Isaac did. Part of what Isaac did was that he employed a lot of servants. If Isaac was running a business that required, and obviously you know every business can only gain patronage to the extent that which people know about it. If nobody knows what you do, or your company doesn't have the necessary brand, or the necessary people do not know you, their acceptance and patronage of what you do will not really reach the scale that you desire. That is why a lot of capital must be invested into awareness creation. It is as people begin to see your name, see your good, see your product, see your service, that is when they begin to take advantage of it. And part of how to make this happen is to use third-party instruments to make it happen. Use people. Use people. Get people, put them on commission basis, encourage them to give them a share of the business. Let them feel a part of the ownership of the business. Reward your current servants and encourage them. You know, I'll give a classic example. One of our proteges, business proteges, you know, in Johannesburg, who I had been mentoring, you know, she said this to me. He said, we were facing a challenge whereby our current customers were always in a haste to go home. They were running a shop, you know, in a mall, and the customers were always rushing to go home. Once it is 4 o'clock, before other shops even close, they've locked the door and they've gone. Their salaries are fixed. Every month they are going to get their fixed salary. And so they came up with an idea. They called a meeting and said, look, listen, we need to keep these doors open. Even if somebody comes after closing hours and you are still there, sell something to the person and collect the money rather than tell the person to come back tomorrow because you are closed. If you go to most of these big organizations, you're going to find out that that's exactly the practice. Once you come and the company is closed, oh, we have closed. And the core reason, one core reason, obviously, I mean, if they've reached a particular scale, I mean, they don't really need your money, you know. But if you are still building and you are still rising, you are still going up, you cannot afford to be telling people that you are closed or time is up or time is, you know, when you can easily make that income that day. So they sat down with the people and said to them, you know what, we are going to do this. First of all, there's a sales target. This is the target volume of income we want to make. Now, once we are able to cross this volume up to so amount, we are going to give you certain percentage of the excess over and above the fixed amount. Now what that did two things to the, to the servants. Number one, the employees. It made them during the working hours ensure that they were able to close out deals. Cause you know how these things are. If you've ever run, I mean, we have run a shop here. You know that? When Pastor Adi used to have a honey shop. It is never the same when a servant is in the shop. It is never the same when the owner is in the shop. When a servant is in the shop, people come and say check, and then the people just walk away. But if it is the owner is there trying to show them something. No, you can take this. Okay, you don't want that. You can take this other one. They go through the process to ensure that that one customer that comes in does not leave. Why is it that servants don't care? It is because of the need for business owners to innovate in the area of motivating staffs and servants that work for you. You have to innovate. And part of what they did there is they gave them a sense of ownership. If we are able to cross this boundary, everything sold over and above this amount, so percentage is going to be yours. And that singular action changed the behavior of the people. During the normal working hours, they began to push to exceed the volume that was already set so that their own income can begin to come. And then they began to stay late. People that used to close the door by 4 o'clock, they are there now, 6 o'clock. Are you people not closing? They don't want to close anymore. Why? Because they know if anybody comes in at this time and we're able to make more sales, social percentage is going to come to me. Now, that singular action completely turned around that business. Sometimes you must just understand this. You need to understand that there needs to be a reward system. People want to understand what is the need for them. How are they going to be able to benefit from when it has to do with money? It's a different thing if you're running a volunteer organization. But when it has to do with money, money needs to move equally to the servants. Are you following this? And there are so many ways we can achieve this. You can get people working for you to be the ones now pulling in the new clients. Pulling in the new clients. Pulling in the new clients. How? Give them a market share. For every client that comes in through you, so percentage goes to you. As long as they stay in the service, you know, you'll be getting that percentage. Ah, really? Yes. You will see a boom of customers.
1: 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Now, Pastor Emmanuel Ogbeche here asking you to feel free to share this message with your friends. The Bible says, God gave the word. Great was the company of those that published it. I encourage you to be a word publisher today by sharing this message with your friends. Until I come your way again, God bless you richly and bye-bye.
2: We worship you, Jesus. We lift you high. We bless your name. We exalt you. Take all the praise, take all the honor, take all the adoration. There is none like you, no God like our God. Oh Jesus, we lay down, we slept, we awoke because you sustained us. God, we say thank you. We say thank you for your mercies. We say thank you for your love. We say thank you because you are good and your mercies endure forever. Receive our worship this morning. Receive our praise, receive our adoration, receive our thanks. Be lifted up, O Father. Let's just bless him in tongues. Wherever you are, just lift your voice and begin to bless the Lord in other tongues. Let's just begin to worship him in tongues. let's exalt him in tongues. Akradiso pradeki lito roto prekedida. 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Soso kori krigaditi. Akrazi ranando. Lakazi lakre. Asosto pranina. Father, we worship you today. Father, we honor you today. Lord Jesus, we exalt you on high. We thank you for the grace of coming before your throne. We've come with a sound of rejoicing in our heart. We've come to praise your name today. Maluzo pregedida gusto. Father, what can we say? You are a faithful God. Nights come and nights go. The sun rises and sets. Yet your faithfulness never ends. O Kolodusta, Penigli Gadeate, you remain the same at all times and at all seasons. You are called the unchanging one, the God who never changes. We lift our voice to worship you. When the storm rises and the waves beat against the ship and the sailors fear for their lives, yet in the midst of the storm you walk, Apollo do so so, and you beckon and proclaim peace unto your own. We stand today as your beloveds, and we lift our voice in praise, and we worship and adore you, Apollo so so, for your unending love, Malakidiana, for your unwavering comfort, Palagruste, for your mercies that abound towards us day by day. Indeed, morning by morning, show us your grace. Morning by morning, we see your mercy. Morning by morning, we taste of your goodness. And today, again, we lift a voice to say, thank you. Grila dasto, frekedidi banakoko prono, so shokolusto soprina, alaganini griao, so stopradeki, ekadizo sho, alagusto. As the rain falls in its seasons, so do you send your word in its seasons. We thank you because you are a God who is faithful. Alagusta, at all seasons you are faithful. Palanake, so so. Alagusto preni, akiano. You send forth your word and they make our lives bring forth fruit and bud. Akodede, elagusta, abadusto, and our heart rejoices in praise and worship. Our heart rejoices in gratitude. Our heart rejoices to say thank you. Kli grusto pre kli gade. 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Ala cruso to. So you said your word that proceeds out of your mouth shall not return unto you void. For they are as the rain that comes from the heavens, and God will receive them, maladusto, sesekia, as tokens of your grace and tokens of your mercy, and we praise your name, alados kikinalo rotopa. With the lips you gave us, we praise you. Palakinia, as the maker, you made us for this reason. Lagadusho sho, we take our place in our purpose today, O Father. And we say, be magnified, be lifted up, for we were created to give you pleasure. Palige nedu ligria nosh korotoporo dobusto. Pedegina na, honor and glory belongs unto you. Prigedina ma, your glory you will share with no man. Paporo nosto, esisi kili, agradili agosto, osusto prene, apadeke dia. For ours is the victory and yours is the praise. Alagradi gene, susto prana, you have divided the lines according to this manner. You have made us, Orodompala, to be vessels and men who bring praise and worship unto you. This day we lift a voice to praise you. Mampre ketikli gojekuria. We praise you, O God. We say receive all glory. We praise you, O Father. We say receive our thanks. We say, O God, receive our honor. For honor belongs unto you. Egrino moko soto. You deserve to be honored. And we bow before you today with our hearts lowly, recognizing that without us, alagusto, without you, we are nothing. Recognizing that you are he in whom we live. Pakru soto, you are he in whom we move. You are he in whom we have our being. There is no us without you. Egiline mempro. Para keti soto kunina. There is no us without thee, O God. Maporo nusto sosokono. You are the fabric of our being. La fradikinia, la zushto krine. You are the breath in our nostrils. Father, we worship you. You came that we may have life. And now we declare that we enjoy and bask in your abundant life. For which reason we exalt in praise. For which reason we've come to magnify you. E prege digo so so krine mano. So so konute ala grike ninalo shkiligrada zushto prade. O konini krala katasa se. So sto pregeninia. Akida do shoko prene palanusto. With a joyful heart, O God, we stand before thee this day. Ma pronodushke, ekinini grada, so sokono, haven't tasted of your goodness. We rejoice in gladness. Igalante, ekinini mana, su shoko, for you have chosen us from among the nations and made us your delight, O Father. Egini krusto soko prene, anegidiado, therefore we lift our voice and show forth your praise. Papunaguka, we lift a voice and show forth your grace. Papie osutu prekede, that the distant lands might know that there is one God and none else. Maponunia, there is one King and his name is Jesus. Mambriele grusta, Jesus you are Lord. Maporo nukudogo, you kenidi gada, sei telekrunosto. 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Lord, we bless your name this day. 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O Sata, in thee, O Lord, do we put our trust. 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We trust in thee, and we give you glory. 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But we have chosen, O Father, to trust in thee. Olokrunia. Odombodenge, to your throne we approach. 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Ologruzo topreninia, for that pleases you and nothing else, O Father. Apolondo zoshkopo, we have chosen to stand pleasing before thee with our faith and confidence in thee. And this morning, O Father, this day, O Father, we've come to worship. Parugo sushto pre, receive our praise, receive our worship. Heavenly Father, let it come before thee as sweet incense. Let it come before thee. Paro sotokopo, as spirit worship. Wikuniande sostokopruda, akoduso. For you have said of old that Father, you seek men that will worship you in spirit and in truth. And we stand this day in the reality of your words to bring you worship. Worship that is intentional. Praise that is with understanding. God, we acknowledge, oh God, that we stand not before man, but we stand before the creator of the heavens and the earth. We acknowledge, oh God, that we stand not before the judge of any physical court, but we stand before the judge of all flesh, the judge of the quick and the dead. He that shall stand in the latter day to judge both the quick and the dead. We stand before thee this day to do obeisance, to worship you, to magnify you. Akigri nenumbo lokuko, sustolo ekiniane, akrazusto preneki kalusta. Oh God, with our lips we magnify you. We thank you for the blood of Jesus. We thank you for his sacrifice for us. Lord Jesus, we say thank you. Papre negedida. Also so, what a wonder to think about your faithfulness. What a wonder to think about your love, that your blood shed 2,000 years ago, yet today still avails to cleanse us from all our infirmities, from all our errors. God, you are majestic. God, you are omnipotent. God, you are omniscient. E corunu bada, e kedis keligre do supregedegede, lono make. We declare your mightiness. We declare your greatness. And we worship you for this reason. Karia lusto, mape ke dingra ka, yokosto prenenge, egili nenembo, rakadushko, there is no God like our God. Mapalata, azeshke li preteke, susto kromi, ala gria deko, sasi li dingri, ala krigu zorotoprina, balakadidio, shokrobe diga sesteke. Mighty warrior you are called. Mighty God, who is mighty in battle, Mapalada, again and again, you have demonstrated, Malaningi Yato, that there is no God that can stand before thee, before the house of Dagon. Father, Elegusto, the gods of the Philistines fell down flat before thee. Paporokuto, before thee, O God, the sea fled. Mapokronusto, and made a way for your people to walk on dry grounds. Father, before thee, even walls built with intention to keep your people away, these walls fell down at the instance of your glory. Oh, how great thou art, O God. Mapele, ekrigodush, kelinima, rush toko proto, ologrugo ninia. Father, we've come to bless you. Father, we've come to magnify you. Aporia la genende, osushto kopole. God of mercy, God of grace, God of power, God of wonders. Lord, that's who you are. Oh, la kedinara. Father, you did not stop them from putting Shadrach, Meshach, and Abednego because you wanted to show your wonder. Alege didia. And indeed, we've seen your wonder. And therefore, our lips arise to praise you this day. Hey, Kolonandaya, for the hidden said, we see a fourth man in the fire. Makono Zosto, Akini now, Ekigiate, he who said, I will never leave thee nor forsake thee. You were waiting for the Jews in the fire. Palakraneste, you did not stop the enemies from throwing them in the fire, but you ensured that when they passed through the fire will not hurt them. What a mighty God you are. Father, we praise you, O God. Lord, we've come to magnify you. What a great God you are, because you are the same yesterday, today and forever. Ala grush kopo de dende. Igenegigi ninemo. 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Ala griano soso. And your glory is even greater today. Palanakea. Arunusto. Esekedigi niono. Eregiando sata. And God will praise your name. God will worship you. God will magnify you. God will glorify you. God will exalt you. God will bless you. God will say be magnified. God will say be lifted up. God will say be lifted. Aki kadoso soso menke ekininiano sakadigri soso kopra sekedingro sokredi gradusto soso make kedita igriana mako sosko prakadiko lokuku sotoko panene apiadusto sopredignia agradigi soso kopra soso mende alabadi aradusto. Brethren, let's bless him this morning. Let's worship him this morning. Let's magnify him this morning. Let's tell him who he is. Ha ha ha ha. Let's tell him how great he is. Ha ha ha ha. Let's tell him how wonderful he is. Aradongo sheke ala prakadidia. We were made for this purpose. For this reason we are alive. Rakadia lush okoloduze shem akirjaliza lita akraziri kedeshte okroduduzo mate apole grike sishalito apragia luso sopra kariala manenge dito okrugo zishke leprete asigila doshe apradigrige sishali ralo soso akaparige seshe akadiga sisho prite lakanina gishkalita. Let's bless him, bless him, bless him, bless him in the spirit, bless him in the understanding. Jesus said the Father is seeking for worshippers, men who will worship him in spirit lakradinglu shupre, by the inspiration of the Spirit, with words given by the Holy Ghost, a man who will worship him in truth. And we stand this day, Father, as the generation of them that seek thy face, the generation of them that love to stand in your presence, that love to sing your praise, that love to worship you, that love to give you glory. And we bring you words. We bring you words. Father, words of praise, words of adoration, Papa Dege de Gecko, Yako Soshosto, Esiselinia. For your word says, let the people praise thee. Oh God, let the people praise thee. Your word says, so shall the earth yield its increase. So shall the miraculous break forth. So shall the results that the desires of all hearts yearn for come to reality. Therefore, we stand in the place of praise today. Mapolo, sesege, agraduta, yekesishko lopre, apadidia. We join the whistling voice of the trees when the wind blows. We join them in singing your praise. 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Akrudo bede de biniana. We join the birds of the field when they whistle to sing your praise. Kariludushko padidi elemeko. We join the entire creature that you have made to sing your praise, to bless that name. Akadiana, for you never fail. You are a God that never fails. You never fail. You are a God that never fails. You are never fail. You've never failed. You are a God that never fails. Kaluri gedekri kosko palite kelina. 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Oh, that men will praise the Lord for his goodness and for his wonderful works to the children of men. Ha ha ha ha. To the children of men. 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The psalmist says, He satisfieth the longing soul and filleth the hungry soul with goodness. 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He bringeth those that walk through the valley of the shadow of death. He bringeth them forth out of darkness and out of the shadow of death. He breaks their bands and sunder. 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We lift the name high, oh God. We worship you this morning. We exalt you today. We magnify you today. We exalt you, O God. 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Brothers and sisters, the Bible says he openeth up his hands and satisfieth the desire of all living things. Ha ha ha ha ha. That is who he is. That's the God we're talking about. He opened up his hands and satisfied the desires of all living things. Agradi grado so prekedega de jeke kediso sokoporigana. Apregedega sokorege diegada. 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Apregedigu. Coprega di gusso, soprega di gadusso, apparegi da gusco, prega di griga di nasce. He opened up his hands and satisfied the desires of all living things. Agrese produce, he is the only one who does that. The only God who's faithful. Aprega zekedico, alacososo, the God that all men can count on. Alagusco, prega di asoso, prega di nasce. Lord, we've come to worship you today. Father, we've come to magnify you. Lord, we exalt your name on high. Regre je cruso so prede que diga jiku corusto. Asitiande, alaguso sofrene, alagadigri geseche, alakusto. The eyes of all wait upon thee, O God, and you give them their meat in due season. That's what Psalm 145 verse 15 says. Psalm 145 verse 15. It says, the eyes of all wait upon thee. Thou givest them their meat in due season. Alosta, verse 16 says, thou openest thy hand, hapole gedegene, aragadush, Shokoko aragadigi sosomi la gradu sosofrenekete. 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We worship you, Jesus. We exalt you, Father. We exalt you on high. Take our praise, take our honor, take our adoration this morning, Father. This day, O God, we lift you high. 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When we praise him, malagushosho eginiano aradisto, we demystify the circumstances that are surrounding us. Aporeginia, the praise of the righteous demystifies the mountainous challenges that the righteous may be surrounded by. Akurigeneshe, for as the Lord is magnified, morodusto, ososto kronunde, egidiano sosho, egidiano sata, agoruso sopregedidia, everything else, apoluso so, shrinks in size. 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Mapolo, every time we lay down and we get up from laying down, that's a reason to praise. 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Kaligru kalide sene. 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We bring you honor. We bring you adoration. We magnify you, O Father. Aremba no so, for we were created for this purpose. 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So sopre neki kili ganida. 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John, when he was writing in his revelation, he said, I wept much in Revelation chapter 5 verse 4. He said, I wept much because no man was found worthy to open and to read the book, hallelujah, that was in the hand of the ancient, neither to look thereon. And one of the elders said unto me, weep not, behold, the Lion of the tribe of Judah, the Root of David, had prevailed to open the book and to loose the seven seals. His name is Jesus. Can we just honor him today? Let's just say, Lord Jesus, we magnify you. You are worthy to open and to read the book. Hallelujah. You are called the Lion of the tribe of Judah, and that's who you are. You are the Root of David. We bless your name. You have prevailed. You have come out victorious. You have overcome death and hell, and we stand to praise you today. Kalirus soto o progrenidiana azeske le pregiana ala gusho ko pregedidia ala gusho so prene a prege de kiko a palia kriduste azisi gli ara gusho ko poli rapaligri muskelita ala zusho prekenina ara gusho ko polos. Thou art worthy, O Lord, to take the book and to open the seals thereof, for thou was slain and hast redeemed us, O Father. Oh, to God, by thy blood you've redeemed us. us. We praise your name for it. Of every kindred and tongue and people and nation, God, you've redeemed us. And you have made us unto our God, kings and priests. Oh, and we shall reign on earth with thee. Oh, Jesus, we bless you. Father, we bless you. Father, Lord God, we bless you. We thank you. In the name of Jesus, we thank you. Father, we thank you. In the name of Jesus, for all you've done for us, we thank you. Agrino jo pregede. What is the lamb that was slain? Makori gade. To receive power, ibene, and riches, co-producer, and wisdom, kariale, and strength, koridate, and honor, and glory, and blessing. Hamegedida. Iyo, salio, okrugono, ekriadete, osusopri, agrigundu soto, apolugri geninia, alagoso so, apregedegede kiese, alagushoko, blessing and honor and glory and power be unto you who sits upon the throne and unto the Lamb forever and ever. Arambado soko prekadikri goshikila, eregieno sosopra, lakojo sostopranina. God will worship you, God will bless you. Arega diego soso. Father, there is nothing too difficult for you to do. Challenges only exist in the realm of humanity. In the realm of gods, there's no such thing as a challenge. And therefore, God, we worship you. Therefore, God, we magnify you. Therefore, God, we join the angels and the four beasts in heaven to say, holy, holy, holy, Lord God Almighty, which was and is to come. Miri Godusta, holy, holy, holy. Lord God Almighty, which was and is to come. Palate kelidea, arigo shkolo pregedidia, alakuzo to pregedina, yekesisi kelegriko to sate, apaligi eduso soko poninia. Lord, we join the 24 elders in heaven to say, alagoduso so, apa, blessed is he that liveth forever and ever. We cast our crowns before thee today, and we worship you, Jesus. We say, thou art worthy, O Lord, to receive glory, thou art worthy to receive honor, thou art worthy to receive power, for thou hast created all things, they are, and for thy pleasure they were created. Agradino manengro dombagede gisho korekiri azishos to pranengada. Spirit of God, we bless your name today. Spirit of God, we worship you today. Spirit of God, we magnify you today. Spirit of God, we say be lifted. Aporogo asisigina lagazishko pregedidia lagria luzo so mekenini granito kurigana susto praneke ala doso prenegiate ala gruso sofre ala gese sheste prene. We take a stance in your purpose again today, and we worship you, Jesus. Blessed be the holy name, O God. We lift you high, we lift you high, we lift you high. There is none like unto thee, Jesus. There is no God like our God. La grosto prade krishke li gradoso sosto prenegida gosho so asese giri gade keregi Gadeshe, Asuso pregadiriate, Racono Zuso pregenina, Alagrigo Sosopradi, Asoso Pranengadisto. Thank you, Lord Jesus. We're going to lift our voice and take a few prayer points this morning. We're going to read from 1 Timothy chapter 2, 1 Timothy chapter 2, verse 1. Paul said, writing to Timothy, he said, I exhort, therefore, that first of all, supplications, prayers, intercessions, and giving of thanks be made for all men. For all men. It says, I exhort therefore that first of all, supplications, prayers, intercessions, giving of thanks be made for all men. Hallelujah. For kings and for all that are in authority, that we may lead a quiet and peaceable life in all godliness and honesty. So our prayer holds the key to we living a quiet and peaceable life in all godliness. And God is saying our prayers must extend. It must extend to all men in the cities where we dwell, all men in the nations where we dwell. God is saying we must pray for all men. Supplications, prayers, intercessions must be made. And even giving of thanks must be made for all men. All men. It says for kings and for all that are in authority, that we may lead a quiet and peaceable life in all godliness and honesty. We're just going to do that even now. We're going to just stand upon this scripture. We're going to lift a voice and say, Father, we bring supplications, we bring prayers, we bring intercessions, we bring thanks for all men in the city where you have planted us, in the nations where we are. We've come to give you thanks for all men. We give you thanks for our leaders, for our kings, for people in authority, for our friends, for our neighbors, for needs at work. Lord, we bring thanks to you. We bring adoration to you. We bring praise unto you. And we stand in the gap. Intercession is standing in the gap. We lift a voice to make intercession, Father, for all men. Lord, that they will all come to the Bible says in verse number 3, it says, for this is good and acceptable in the sight of God our Savior. Verse 4, who will have all men to be saved. So that's what we're supposed to pray about, the salvation of all men. Can we do that even this morning? Can we lift a voice today and say, Lord, we lift a voice to pray for every unsaved person. Lord, in every city where you have planted us, every person who's not yet saved, every person, oh Father, who is in our nation that's not yet saved, we lift a voice to pray for their salvation. Lord, your word says you will have all men to be saved. You do not plan for anybody to go to hellfire. God, we are asking for the salvation of all men. Who will have all men to be saved and to come to the knowledge of the truth? We even pray for people who are saved but are yet in darkness. They are yet in ignorance. They are yet in the captivity described by Isaiah. In the book of Isaiah, Isaiah said that people are in captivity because they lack knowledge. God, we pray for the illumination that comes through your spirit. Lord, that brings those in darkness out of darkness, that brings them into the light. We stand today to pray for them. The book of Isaiah chapter 5 verse 13, the Bible says, therefore my people are gone into captivity because they have no knowledge. My people are gone into captivity because they have no knowledge. And their honorable men are famished and their multitudes dried up with thirst. He says, therefore hell hath enlarged herself and opened her mouth without measure because God's people have no knowledge. Lord, we pray for every of your children in the cities where you have planted us. We ask, Holy Father, that you will bring the knowledge of the truth unto them. Lord of hosts, we pray, even in our midst, Lord, in areas where many, Father, have gone into captivity because of certain levels of ignorance, Lord, that they lack, God, we pray, open their eyes. You are a God that opens the eyes of the blind. Lord, the blind man said, once I was blind, now I can see. Jesus, you open the eyes of the blind. We pray for illumination for us in areas, Lord, where we have not been walking in the light of knowledge. We pray, let our eyes of understanding be opened. Spirit of God, we pray in the name of Jesus for the deliverance that comes through knowledge. Father, for there are situations that knowledge is the key to changing such situations. According to your word here, you said your people are gone into captivity because they have no knowledge. Spirit of God, we are asking this morning for the spirit of wisdom and revelation. Can we desire that? The spirit of wisdom and revelation. Spirit of God, we pray for the spirit of wisdom and revelation. God, to come unto all today. The spirit of insights, of counsel, spirits that bring direction to men. Spirit of God, we're asking for it today. Igrudo prene griska, kaladuso prekenina, yakigra zuroto kramanastik libopa, papini gredo, ekria la makos to prenegida, lakos kopreke ditase, asoso manengada. God, we shut the mouths of hell. Alakoshata, Isaiah 5 verse 14 says, therefore hell hath enlarged herself. We shut the mouths of hell. Longrado sata, eginino, manifestations of things undesired. Father, because of ignorance, we shut the mouths of hell, lagrusto, whereby he has used ignorance to bring many into captivity of hell. Regado soso pradegediado, aragadigo soso pregedinia. We shut his mouth in the name of Jesus. We shut his mouth concerning the lives of every man in the city where we dwell. We shut his mouth concerning the lives of the people around us in the name of Jesus. I want us specifically to pray for people. There are a lot of people these days who claim to be atheists. You know, we've been running into a couple of them recently. You know, Pastor Eddie and I, you try to preach to them and say, well, you know, I'm an atheist. Others say I'm agnostic. You know, others say I don't believe in any of this stuff. I don't believe in heaven. I don't believe in hell. I don't believe in anything. We're going to come against the deception of Satan. Satan is a deceiver. And the Bible says he has gone forth to deceive the whole world. The scripture says the whole world lieth in the deception of the elf Satan. Can we lift a voice and take authority over the deceptive activity of Satan, whereby he denies the reality of God. He denies the reality of God's purposes. He denies that Jesus Christ is Lord. The scripture says, who is the Antichrist but he that denieth that Jesus Christ is come in the flesh, and that denieth that Jesus Christ is Lord. Can we come against this activity over the lives of every man living in this

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There are many that are deceived by lying wonders and miracles that occur through demonic activities. The book of Revelation chronicles that as part of what the Antichrist will be doing in the last days. We're going to come against the forces of false miracles, spirits that use false miracles, false operations of the gifts of the spirit to deceive many. We come against spirit of deception in the name of Jesus. We destroy you in the name of Jesus. Even as sometimes Satan deceives some believers, you know, making them hearers of the word and not doers. The book of James says, you know, he that hears the word and does not do it, the person deceives himself. Satan uses deception to lure people away and hold many captive. And this morning, this afternoon, this evening, we are destroying such. We are scattering the activity of the spirit of deception. Most of the people who refuse to serve God, the reason they are refusing is because Satan is deceiving them. Satan has deceived them. In the name of Jesus, I pray get the gosheka. And the Bible says, little children, let no man deceive you. In the name of Jesus, you see, for many deceivers are entered into the world who confess not that Jesus Christ is come in the flesh. This is a deceiver and an antichrist. We lift our voice in the name of Jesus to bind the spirit of deception across the nations of the world. We pray for every nation today in the name of Jesus. We stand in intercession to pray for every city where we dwell. We bind the spirit of deception. People turning their backs on God. We come against such spirits. Spirit responsible for making people say they are not atheists, making others say they are agnostics, making others say they don't believe in God, they don't believe in hell, they don't believe in heaven, they don't believe in anything. In the name of Jesus, demon spirits that causes people to propound wrong theories and wrong theology, we bind you in our cities today. We bind you across the nations of the world. In the name of Jesus, we are the salt of the earth and we stand as salt today. We are the light of the world. We stand as light. And Father, we pray for salvation of souls among our friends. We lift our voice to pray for everybody who's biologically connected to us. We pray this prayer. Every person that is biologically connected to us, however way they are connected, whether they are distant cousins, distant relatives, distant friends, or whoever they are, we lift a voice to decree that because of their biological connection to us, the saving grace of Jesus Christ appears to them. The angels of God that direct men to find Jesus, those angels minister to them even now. Angels directed Cornelius to go to Peter to find Jesus. Therefore, we call for the ministry of angels in the area of conversion of souls to members of our families, our distant relatives, our junior cousins, our nieces, our nephews, our loved ones, family members, our parents, our friends, everybody associated with us. We lift our voice today to pray for their salvation. We decree, Satan, you will not take anybody linked to us in any shape, manner, or form to hell. We break your hold over their lives. We destroy, in the name of Jesus, the influence of hell. We shut the mouth of Hades, in the name of Jesus, to every unsaved person who is related to us. We pray for their salvation, Father. Lord, send men to bring the gospel to them. Part of how God saves the unsaved is that he sends men. God always sends. Most times God doesn't walk with his leg to people's houses. What he does is that he sends. He sends his word and heals. He sends Moses to Pharaoh to say, let my people go. He sends an Elijah to Ahab to say, go show yourself. God sends men. We're going to say, Father, we pray, send men to the people that we love, our family members who are unsaved. Lord, send men to them.

in the name of Jesus. Send men that they will listen to. Lord, we pray for young children. I want us specifically to pray for youths. You know, of recent we have been ministering in the University of Mississauga, you know, reaching out to the university. And we find out that a lot of youths are lost. A lot of youths have an apathy against spiritual things. A lot of youths have a bitterness in their hearts against the things of God. One young girl said to Pastor Heidi, said, you know, I've been to church, I've been into all the speaking in tongues, I know all the stuff you're talking about, you know, but right now none of all that is for me. I've made my decision, I've turned my back, you know, and I don't want to have anything to do with any of those stuff. Young teenager in the university, can we lift our voice and pray for our young people, teenagers in every city where God has planted us, undergraduates, in the name of Jesus, we pray for a wind of revival, Father, among the young people. We destroy the spirits of darkness using social media to draw these young people away. We come against the demons on the internet demons that draw young people astray. We destroy your grip over our loved ones. We pray for our family members first. We pray for every member of the House of Repentance Assembly. We lift up our voice for our young people. We pray for our young people. In the name of Jesus, we destroy the work of Satan. We declare no weapon of the enemy fashioned against the young people will be able to prosper. God, we pray in the name of Jesus for every young person amongst us. Lord, send men who they will listen to them. In the name of Jesus. And as we pray this prayer, I want us to pray for ourselves. You know, Jesus said that the harvest truly is plenteous, but the laborers are few. Why would God say the laborers are few? It means that God is looking all through the earth and he can see that a lot of his children are not involved in the work of soul winning. I want us to pray for ourselves today that God, you will send us, you will move us, you will anoint us, you will empower us, you will use us. In the book of Isaiah, the voice of the Lord came to Isaiah saying, "Whom shall we send? Who will go for us?" Isaiah answered and said, "Here am I, Lord, send me." Can we say that to God today? Can we say, "Father, here am I, use me. Spirit of God, use me. Spirit of God, send me. Spirit of God, may I be a vessel in your hand, Lord, to be a witness to the unsaved. Father, I'm asking, use me." Pray for yourself, brothers and sisters. Heaven is still asking the question and still saying, the harvest truly is ripe, but people that are doing the work of evangelism are few. A lot of people are pursuing their own things. And brothers and sisters, you do not have to live where you are to make a difference. There's a reason why God put Nehemiah in the palace. Nehemiah was in the palace to be an instrument to bring about the rebuilding of the walls of Jerusalem. There's a reason why God put Esther in Shushan the palace. It is for the deliverance of the nation of the Jews when Haman plots to kill them. There was a reason why God put Joseph in the land of Egypt to be a father unto Pharaoh. It is so that his nation, the Israelites, the Jews, can be saved from the famine that was to hit the earth. There's a reason why you are in the office where you work. Please, let the Holy Spirit open your eyes to see. You are not in that office just because of your salary or because of the income you earn. You are in that office because you are a representative of God in that place. There are people in your office that need to be saved. Can you lift your voice and say, "Father, use me in my office. Holy Spirit, give me boldness to speak your word. Give me boldness to preach. Spirit of God, use me in my school. If you are a student, Lord, use me on my street." Your street, you are living there for a reason. You are living on your street for a reason. God, we pray in the name of Jesus Christ of Nazareth. Langru tepoko ki debeke di palakunu korila seki ligrus koloto pana sosh koreke dina makoto. Lord, please use us. There's a reason why you planted us where you have planted us. Brothers and sisters, wherever you are in that space because God has a work for you. There are souls that need to be saved through you. Please, do not be like the priests
that walked past the Samaritan, that walked past the man who was wounded by robbers. Do not be like the priest. A priest came, looked, and passed by. A Levite came, looked on the guy that was wounded, and passed by. Only a Samaritan was the one that attended to that man. Most of us Christians, we don't know that every unbeliever we walk past is they are potential people that ought to be saved. And I want us this morning to say, Father, please use me. Holy Ghost, use me. Spirit of God, use me. I pray, use me. In the name of Jesus, use me, Lord. I yield my tongue to you. I yield my time to you. I yield myself to you. Holy Spirit, use me today. May I be an instrument in your hands. In the mighty name of Jesus. Can we just lift our voice and just praise him now? Let's thank him for the day. Let's thank him because the Bible says his steadfast love never ceases. His mercies never comes to an end. Morning by morning, he wakes us to hear. In the name of Jesus, our ears are attentive to his voice. We hear a voice from behind us saying, this is the way, walk here in it, and we walk in the light. In the name of Jesus Christ, light shines on our path today. In the mighty name of Jesus, we are led by the Spirit today because we are the sons of God. In the mighty name of Jesus Christ, no weapon of the enemy fashioned against us shall prosper. We declare that we live in the blessing today. The blessing of the Lord that maketh rich, it adds no sorrow to it. That blessing surrounds us. That blessing comes upon us. That blessing overtakes us. The blessings prepared for today, for his mercies are new every morning. Today's blessing, we call it into manifestation in every area of the lives of your people. God, we receive supplies of all our needs. It is written, our God shall supply all our needs according to his riches in glory by Christ Jesus. We declare that that is our portion today. Our gates are open today. Men bring to us the wealth of the Gentiles in the name of Jesus. He teaches our hands to profit in the mighty name of Jesus Christ. Father, we thank you, O God, for supernatural manifestation of your blessings. And we declare that we stand perfect and complete in your will for our lives today. We make decisions in the light of your will today. We take steps only in the light of your purpose for our life today. Any direction that is not in the light of your purpose, the angels of your presence will prevent us from going in those directions. In the name of Jesus, any road we are not supposed to take, the angels of the Lord will stop us from going on those roads. In the name of Jesus, Father, we thank you because you are he that keepeth Israel. You do not slumber nor sleep. We thank you for your preservation. We thank you for mercy. We thank you for your kindness. We thank you for forgiveness of sins. We thank you, God, for your strength. We are strengthened today, and the blessing of the Lord that maketh rich and you add no sorrow to it works mightily in us today. We declare that we have all sufficiency in all things today in the mighty name of Jesus Christ. We have prayed.

Lord, amen. Thank you all so much for joining the prayers. God's blessings are yours. Do have a great day, Father. God bless you richly.

0: Welcome to the teaching ministry of Pastor Emmanuel Obeche. God's word is his instrument of change. We know as you listen that your life will not remain the same. Enjoy the word made plain.
1: Hebrews chapter 5, I'm reading from verse 1. For every high priest taken from among men is ordained for men, praise God, in things pertaining to God, that he may offer both gifts and sacrifices for sins. Who can have compassion on the ignorant and on them that are out of the way? For that he himself also is compassed with infirmity, praise God. And by reason hereof, he ought as for the people, so also for himself to offer for sins. And no man taketh this honor unto himself, but he that is called of God, as was Aaron. So also Christ glorified not himself to be made an high priest, but he that said unto him, Thou art my son, today have I begotten thee. As he said also in another place, Thou art a priest forever after the order of Melchizedek. Glory to God. I said glory to God. Who in the days of his flesh, when he had offered up prayers and supplications with strong crying and tears unto him that was able to save him from death, and was heard in that he feared. Now this is talking about Jesus. Though he were a son, yet learned he obedience by the things which he suffered. And being made perfect, he became the author of eternal salvation unto all them that obey him. Called of God and high priest after the order of Melchizedek, of whom we have many things to say and had to be uttered, seeing you are dull of hearing. For when for the time you ought to be teachers, you have need that one teach you again, which be the first principles of the oracles of God, and are become such as have need of milk and not of strong meat. For everyone that useth milk is unskillful in the word of righteousness or in the doctrine of righteousness. Anyone who useth milk is unskillful in the word of righteousness. For he is a babe. Praise God. Everyone that useth milk is unskillful in the word of righteousness. He is inexperienced in the revelation of righteousness. Are you listening to this? Now, why is he talking about this? He's talking about this because he has many things to teach about Melchizedek. Praise God. And you see, because the people did not have an established understanding, they had not come to a maturity of the doctrine of righteousness. He's saying here, there are lots of things I would have wanted to say about Melchizedek, but it's difficult for you guys to understand it, you know, because you do not have an experience in the revelation, in the message of righteousness. Now, how does the revelation of righteousness, how does it affect or reflect in the high priestly ministry of Jesus? Because you see, the whole of this chapter, what he was going into, if you notice that right from the latter verses of chapter 5, all the way up through to the end of chapter 6, it was an interruption into the flow. There was a flow of the teaching. He was talking about the high priestly ministry of Jesus. He started from the latter part of chapter 4, saying that we have an high priest which is passed into the heavens, Jesus, the Son of God. You know, let us hold fast our confession of faith, and let's come boldly unto the throne of grace, that we may experience his grace and his mercy at times of need. And then he goes on and begins to talk about the fact that our every high priest that is taken from among men is usually ordained for men. In other words, Jesus, who is the high priest of the New Testament, is not a high priest for himself. He is a high priest for men. Which men? The new creations, the born again believers. He is a high priest for us. Are you following this? So he went on and was saying that every high priest taken from among men is ordained for men in things pertaining to God. In other words, the present day ministry of Jesus, the present day walk, what Jesus is doing today up in heaven, is standing in the gap between we and the Father. His daily ministry concerns us. He is ordained a high priest for us in things pertaining to God. And then he went on and said, you know, that the high priest who's ordained for men and things pertaining to God, you know, that he may have both gifts and sacrifices. Verse 1. Let's look at Hebrews 5 verse 1. It says, for every high priest taken from among men is ordained for men in things. Everybody say things. Things pertaining to God, that he may offer both gifts and sacrifices for sins. Alright? And then he goes on and says, part of the job of that high priest is to offer gifts and sacrifices. Gifts and sacrifices for sins. You know, in the last session, I began to talk about the fact that the sacrifices that were offered were in two categories. There were the offering of gifts and the offering of sacrifices for sin. Now, where sin is in place, you have to offer sacrifices for sin. Where there is no sin in place, you ought to offer gifts. I don't know if you understand. The difference between the gifts and the sacrifices is that the gifts are actually sacrifices of worship. Are you following this? That you bring to your Father, you bring to your Maker, and your high priest takes it from you and takes it up to the Father. And then if the person in question is maybe suffering or living in sin, he ought to come with a sacrifice for his sins. And that high priest's job is to also take the sacrifice for sins. And verse 2 says that in the choice of the high priest, in the choosing of the high priest in the Old Testament, usually one of the qualifications for you to be selected as a high priest is, apart from the fact that you had to be born into the lineage of Levi under the Mosaic law, part of the pre-qualifications is that you must be able to have compassion. You must have capacity for mercy. You must have a large heart to be able to show compassion on those who go out of the way. Are you following this? You know, so he says, the high priest is one who can have compassion on the ignorant and on them that are out of the way, for that he himself also is compassed with infirmity. And by reason hereof, he offers for the people, so also for himself to offer for sins. And no man takes the honor of becoming high priest by himself, except those that are called, as was Aaron. And then he went on and began to say, because the subject here is about Jesus. Jesus is the subject. He's trying to show us something about what Jesus is doing today. Are you following me, everybody? And then he goes on and says, so Jesus did not glorify himself to be made an high priest. But he that said to him, that is the Father, who said to him, thou art my son, today have I begotten thee. Now that was the day when Jesus was raised from the dead. That was the day that he was begotten of the Father. Are you following this? If you remember, we read it in chapter 1 where the Bible says again, when he bringeth in the first begotten into the world, he saith. When he bringeth in the first begotten into the world, he saith. Now, so he's referring to when he brought Jesus from the dead. When Jesus was born again from the dead. And he became the begotten of the Father. And you know, he says, he that said unto him, thou art my son, today have I begotten thee. As he said also in another place, thou art a priest forever after the order of Melchizedek. Now, Jesus was made priest by God after the order and rank of Melchizedek. Now, what does that mean? We're going to find more details about that in chapter 7. But I just want to run through a few things before we leave this chapter 5 and then get down to chapter 6. And then we'll see if we can step into chapter 7 where we have the details of what it means when he said thou art a priest after the order, after the order, after the rank of Melchizedek. You notice that what he begins to say next is the fact that Jesus had to be equipped, he had to be prepared and made ready for the high priestly ministry through what he suffered on earth. When Jesus walked through the streets of Jerusalem and went through all that he went through, he was actually being prepared for this high priestly ministry, which is fulfilling today. He was tempted like you and I are tempted every day. Praise God. And all that he went through was to equip him, to prepare him for the high priestly ministry, which today he is fulfilling. And then he was to go into details about this ministry and the order and rank of Melchizedek. But he said to the people, I want to say so many things about this, but you guys are slow. Praise God. Tell your neighbor, don't be slow. Amen. That's what he said to them. He said, of whom we have a stand, many things to say and hard to be uttered, seeing you are dull of hearing. Praise God. Say, I'm quick in hearing. I'm not dull. Say, I'm not dull. I hope you are not dull. Okay? He says, for the time you ought to be teachers, you have need that one teach you again, which be the first principles of the oracles of God. And I become such as have need of milk. What is milk? Milk is baby message. You understand? Milk is kindergarten food. Milk is, you know, that which those who have not exercised themselves in God's word, you know, they feed on milk. And if you notice, he went on, you know, to talk about what the milk was, and he was actually encouraging them here that they need to move on from being babies to becoming adult believers. Babies, they need to move on from being babies to becoming adult believers. Okay? For he says in verse 13, for everyone that useth milk is unskillful in the word of righteousness, for he is a babe. But strong meat belongeth to them that are of full age. Hallelujah. Now, this, when he says them that are of full age, he is not talking about those who are 55 years old. Don't make a mistake. You can be 55 years old and still be a baby Christian. Are you listening to me? You can even be 65 and still be drinking milk. Alright? So he is not talking about those, about physical age. He's talking about those who by exercising themselves in the word, those who give time to meditate upon the scriptures, those who spend time digging into the book, by so doing they exercise their minds, they exercise their spirit, and then by exercise in the word, they begin to grow, they begin to mature. That's what he's talking about. Say, but strong meat belongeth to them that are of full age, even those who by reason of use, watch this, by reason of use, in other words, those who are spiritually mature are those who have developed themselves to use the word. They are always using the word. They are not visitors to the word. They are not people who read the word once in a while. You know, there are a lot of Christians who, you know, they only read the Bible once a week. Okay? That's even if they do. Okay? Praise the Lord. They don't actually use the word. The word is to be used. That's what he's saying. He's saying that spiritual maturity is a product of you using God's word in every area of your life. I don't know if you're following me. God's word has something to say about every aspect of our lives. But you can choose to either use God's word in those areas of your life, or you can choose to use men's methods. So he says that those who, you know, strong meat belongeth to them that are of full age, even those who by reason of use have their senses exercised to discern both good and evil. Are you there? So, by reason of use, they grew as they used the word. Now, this is one of the keys to spiritual growth. This is one of the keys to spiritual growth. Anyone who's going to grow spiritually will have to tell himself, in every aspect of my life, I will use the word. If you cannot sleep in the night, instead of complaining, use the word and sleep by the word. Are you listening to me? If you don't have appetite, use the word and gain appetite through the word. Somebody says, well, how am I going to do that? Study and find out. It's there. It's there in the book. God has something to say about every aspect of our life. There is a scripture available for you to use. If you cannot sleep in the night, you could lie on the bed and just roll. Or you can decide to use the word to sleep. I mean, the psalmist said, I laid me down, I slept. So why should you lay down and not sleep? He said, I laid me down and slept. That's a word. That's a word. It is written, I laid me down and slept. And so in the name of Jesus, I laid me down and sleep. Use the word. He says, strong meat belongs to those who by reason of use. Use. You know, a lot of times I realize that many Christians only use the word, they use God, they use faith when there's a crisis. But you see, God does not expect you to use the word like a drug. The word is supposed to be for your daily living. It's not a drug you take when you are sick. I don't know if you're following me. You know, like now you say, well, okay, right now let's apply faith. So what were you applying before? If now you have to apply faith, it means you've been out of line all the while. And that's one of the reasons why people don't grow. People don't grow spiritually because they don't understand that growth, spiritual growth is a function of using the word. You must discipline yourself to use the word in every aspect of your life. Your teeth is not growing like it's supposed to grow, use the word. Your hair is falling off, use the word. Are you listening to me? There's no money in your wallet, use the word. Is there a word for your wallet? Oh yes. Oh yes. No money in your bank account? Use the word. Use the word. Tell your neighbor, use the word. The devil is harassing you, use the word. You see, it is better, you see, and this is the difference. You see, when you learn to use the word, you realize that you become responsible, one. Number two, you become self-reliant. You don't depend on people, okay? Because you know how to use the word for yourself. People who depend on people, they are babies. Have you noticed the babies depend on you? They poo-poo in the panties. Instead of going to take out the poo-poo from the panties, they start crying. They are waiting for you. They are waiting for you. Why cry? Get up and take off the stuff. But because she's a baby, she's depending on you to do it for her. She's hungry, she cries, she needs you. And she can't even talk. She can't even talk. Sometimes you're listening to some babies and you're wondering, what exactly are you saying? She can't even talk. And that's what happens a lot of times. In the realm of the spirit, when a lot of Christians talk, God is looking at you like, what are you saying? You know, just like a little child trying to talk, they can't talk. Every time you talk doubt, you talk unbelief, you're talking, you know, in the language that the realm from whence you are, you know, is inconsistent with that realm. But you see, when you start using the word, you find that it starts dominating your speech. When you speak the word. Now, one reason why a lot of people don't use the word is because they don't know the word. They don't know it. I mean, there are some situations right now you may be in, you want to use the word, but you don't know which one. Which word do I use now? Praise God. Which word do I use? That is why the Bible says study to show yourself approved, a workman that needed not to be ashamed. A lot of people are ashamed in different areas of their life. They are living a shameful life because they don't know the word. Jesus said, you do err because you know not the scriptures. As a believer, you need to spend time meditating upon the word. You see, as you meditate upon the word, you are actually exercising your spirit. That's what initiates growth. Meditating, studying, meditating, reading from different translations, getting the word into your spirit, getting it into your heart. Now, as you do, you'll just realize that out of the abundance of your heart, the word starts coming out. Okay? They say there's a trouble, you have something positive to say. You have something good to say all the time. But if at every given time, you are always, you always have something negative to say, praise God, it is because the word of God is not dwelling in you richly. And Paul is saying, as a result of this spiritual state, there are lots of things I really want to reveal, but it's difficult to reveal it to people who don't even know how to use the word. Because to understand the ministry of Melchizedek, we need to know how to use the word. Because you need to understand, spiritual things are understood by comparing spiritual with spiritual. Okay? Write that down. Spiritual things are understood by comparing spiritual with spiritual. In order to be able to understand the ministry of Melchizedek, you need to be able to compare scriptures with scriptures. Okay? And that would be, a normal thing to those who are used to using the word, meditating upon it, studying it, digging into it, And then he actually talks about the fact that everyone that uses milk is unskillful in the word of righteousness. There's a particular emphasis on that word of righteousness. What is the word of righteousness? The word of righteousness is the revelation of righteousness. What righteousness means. Are you listening to me? Who is righteous? Are you listening? And who can take advantage of righteousness? And how to take advantage of righteousness. And what righteousness brings to you. Now, how is this important? Now, this is very important, especially because of the subject of study, which is the high priestly ministry of Jesus after the rank and order of Melchizedek. It is important because when we get to chapter 7, you're going to find out that the interpretation of the name Melchizedek is, firstly, King of Righteousness. Now, Paul is saying, those who do not have insight, understanding into the doctrine of righteousness, they will not be able to really understand when we start going into the nitty-gritty details of the ministry of Jesus after the order of kingship of righteousness. Because the word Melchizedek is interpreted King of Righteousness. Now, that's the order of his high priestly ministry. It's based on the revelation of righteousness. I don't know if you're following me. Now, so if you don't even understand what, if you don't know that you're righteous, number two, you don't know how you became righteous, number three, you don't know what righteousness means, then to talk about Melchizedek is like giving you additional mathematics when you cannot even solve 1 plus 1 equal to 2. That's what Paul is saying here. How many of you know that you are righteous? Can I see your hand? How do you know that you are righteous? What makes you righteous? What? You are the righteousness of God in Christ Jesus. You know, it's very easy to quote that scripture. Praise the Lord. But what does righteousness mean? Righteousness means, write this down if you're taking notes. It means to be in right standing with God. That's what it means. When you say, I'm the righteousness of God in Christ Jesus, it's not just, a theoretical definition of you being righteous. It means that you are in right standing with God in Christ Jesus. The fact that you are in Christ Jesus, you are in right standing with God. Number two, it means you have a right to stand in the presence of God without a sense of sin or a feeling of condemnation. Oh, glory. Hallelujah. I said hallelujah. Number three, it means you are now in God's good books. That's what righteousness means. Righteousness means you are now in God's good books. You are now favorably disposed to God, and God is favorably disposed to you. Are you there? And then righteousness means that you have rights in the kingdom of God. Oh, and that's the kingdom that he is king over. As our high priest after the order of Melchizedek, he is our high priest after the kingship of righteousness. The scepter of authority of that kingdom is righteousness. Are you there? And so you need to understand that to derive benefit from his ministry, you need to first of all recognize that you are righteous, and your righteousness is based on your faith in Christ Jesus. Bible says, with the heart, man believes unto righteousness. How do you become righteous? You believe unto it. When you believe on the Lord Jesus, that he died for you and rose again for your justification, you believed unto righteousness. Are you listening to me? When you confessed Jesus as Lord over your life, you confessed unto salvation. For with the heart, man believes unto righteousness. With the mouth, confession is made unto salvation. Are you following this? Now, the way you became righteous is the same way you live righteously. To live righteously, you have to believe God's words concerning every area of your life. Are you listening to me? I don't know if you need to get this. You need to get this. You need to get this. You need to get this. Are we together? You became righteous by believing on the Lord Jesus, and you got saved. Now, to live, for the Bible says, those that are justified, those that are made righteous, they live by faith. What is faith? Faith is confidence in God's word, believing God's word. Now, I am made the righteousness of God by believing on the Lord Jesus. Now, I live every day a righteous life by believing God's words. Now, you see why it is that some born-again Christians, even though they have been made the righteousness of God, they are not living the righteous life. Because the way you live the righteous life is the way you were made righteous. The same method with which you became righteous is the same method that it takes for you to live a righteous life. You have to believe on the Lord Jesus to be made righteous. To live righteous, you have to believe on the words of God concerning every aspect of your life. That is why it's important to spend time discovering, meditating upon the scripture so that you can know what the scripture says. By reading and meditating and believing and acting, then you are living a righteous life based on your faith. Because you see, in the New Testament, righteousness comes by faith. That's how righteousness comes in the New Testament. So, it says that you know, strong meat belongeth to them that are full of age. Even those who by reason of use have their senses exercised to discern, you know, both good and evil. Verse 1, chapter 6. Therefore, living the principles of the doctrine of Christ. That word principles is actually the elementary principles of the doctrine of Christ. Let us go on unto perfection, not laying again the foundation of repentance from dead works. Did you see that? What does it mean? Not laying again the foundation of repentance from dead works. You see, one of the characteristics of baby Christians is that they are always repenting. That is one of the characteristics of born again, of baby Christians. Every time they want to pray, oh God, I repent. Oh God, I repent. From what? From every sin I've committed knowingly and unknowingly. Baby Christians are always repenting. Have you been to prayer meetings? You see, even some folks who are, so to speak, leading. He said, may we all repent as we approach the Father. May we all repent. And from what? Just repent from all sins and dead works, lifeless things you've done, things that have the capacity to kill. Repent.
2: Repent, repent.
1: And then, you know, we all fall on our feet. Oh Lord, we repent. And the Lord says, from what?
2: You see, those are, that is one of the characteristics of a baby Christian. They are elementary principles of the doctrines of Christ.
1: You need to understand, God's provision for sin. You see, 1 John says, I write these things unto you so that you do not sin. Alright?
2: He says, but if anyone sins, we have an advocate with the Father. Jesus Christ, the righteous one. Now, God does not expect us to live in sin. Now, when you sin, He expects you immediately to confess that sin right there and then. Not for you to wait till we have prayer meeting tomorrow evening and to say, okay, may we all now confess all the sins we committed last week. You ought to have confessed it right there when you committed it. Not to pile them in a shelf, a file. You understand? On Monday I fought, on Tuesday I slapped somebody, on Wednesday I smoked cigarette. And then before you pray, oh Lord, we repent. And you know, I find a lot of people, they are specialists in repenting. And they don't know how to receive. Everybody say receive forgiveness. They know how to repent, asking for it, but they don't know how to receive it. You need to understand, when you ask for forgiveness, God forgives you even before you asked. That's the truth I'm telling you. The same blood with which you were born again is the same blood that cleanses your life every day. Are you listening? Let me show you something. Flip over to 1 John. Let me show you something. 1 John chapter. Because you know, a lot of people, the devil knows how to make you feel. You see, the reason why you are being punished now is because of what you committed 5 years ago. And then you just believe. You are still a baby struggling with the issue of repentance. Okay? 1 John, have you found it? I said, have you found it? Oh, I love this. Verse 5. This then is the message which we have heard of him and declare unto you. Chapter 1, verse 5. 1 John, chapter 1, verse 5. This then is the message which we have heard of him and declare unto you that God is light. In him is no darkness at all. Praise God. If we say that we have fellowship with him and walk in darkness, we lie and do not the truth. What does that mean? If we say we are his children, if we say we're born again, if you say you have made Jesus the Lord of your life and you are consistently living a life of sin, that is darkness, then you are lying to yourself and lying to us. Your claim of being born again is a lie. That's what he says. Because if you are a child of God, you don't consistently practice sinning. Are you following me? Now, he says, if we say that we have fellowship, verse 6, with him and walk in darkness, we lie and do not the truth. Verse 7. But if we walk in the light, I like this. Somebody says, how do I walk in the light? Which light? Is it sunlight or moonlight? No, it is the light of God's word. Bible says the entrance of the word of God is light. Are you listening to me? If you do and live your life based on the word, that's what it means. That's what it means to walk in the light. Walking in the light means living your life based on what God's word says. God's word says it, and that's what you want to do. Now, if you walk in the light, or if you walk in the word as he is in the light, watch this. We have fellowship one with another. That's we and the Father. And watch this. And the blood of Jesus Christ, his son, cleanses us from all sin. Now, what sin? What sin is he cleansing me from when I am walking in the light? I don't know if you're following what I'm showing you here. What does it mean? If we walk in the light as he is in the light, okay? He says, we have fellowship one with another, and the blood of Jesus cleanses us from all sin. And let me show you something, what this means. You see, when you are walking in the light, you are walking in the light that you have. You do not have all the light there is to have. Are you listening to me? And so there are aspects of your life where you do not have light, because you do not have all the light there is to have. But it says here, if you are walking in the light of what you have, the knowledge of the word that you have, what happens is this. The blood of Jesus goes into a continuous action in your life. In those areas where you do not have complete light, all the light, for which reason you do make mistakes. And this blood cleanses those areas of your life even without you confessing it. Are you following me? It's a continuous wash the blood is doing, because you are not yet perfect. And the purpose of that blood is to preserve, is to protect, is to uphold you while you are on your way to perfection. Are you listening to this? Now, look at the next verse. I want you to get this. And then he said in verse 8, if we say that we have no sin, we deceive ourselves. What does that mean? That means you're walking in the light. You don't have all the light. Even though you're walking in the light, you cannot claim that you have all the light. That means even though you're walking the light that you have, there are areas where you are still in darkness. And you make mistakes in those areas without even knowing. You didn't know that you sinned. So he is saying there are lots of sins that believers find themselves in that it's not like they plan to sin. In fact, they didn't even know it was a sin, because they were walking in the light that they have. In these areas, they don't have light. But the fact that you don't have light in those areas does not make you exonerated if you do wrong things in those areas. It's still a sin. It's still a sin. But you are working in the sincerity of your heart. You are working in the light that you have. And so, without even you requesting, the blood of Jesus constantly cleanses you in those aspects of your life. I don't know if you're following this. So when they say, may we all repent from the sins we cannot know, plus the ones we know, plus all the... See, the blood has cleansed it before you ever came. Are you listening to me? Now, look at what he says next. Verse 8. If we say that we have no sin, we deceive ourselves. And that's true. Anyone who says he doesn't have sin is deceiving himself, because you do not have all the light there is to have. So you're not walking in all the light there is. You're only walking in the light that you possess. But what about the areas where you don't possess light? You're walking in ignorance in those areas. And everything you do in those areas of your life is sin. But he says, if you walk in the light that you have, as he is in the light, the blood of Jesus cleanses you from all sin. What sin? The sins that come into your life in those areas where you do not have light. Now, watch this. Verse 8 again. If we say that we have no sin, we deceive ourselves and the truth is not in us. Verse 9. If we confess our sins. Now what sin is this now? Now this is a different type of sin. This is a sin, a deliberate breakage of God's will, God's word for your life in areas where you have light. You know this thing is not right, but you did it. And immediately after you finish doing it, your heart smote you. Is that right? Now, that's the sin, he says, you must confess. Now, if we and you are not supposed to postpone the confession till you see the priest. You know, people say, well, let's go for confession. and they have a day that they go for confession. No! No, because at that time, when that sin is in your life, if you don't confess it, your fellowship with your father is broken. You don't want to live 1 minute without fellowship with your father. So why would you postpone it? Till when they say, the prayer leader says, okay, we've come to God. No, we've always been with God. Are you listening to me? We have not just come to God because we came to church. The truth is, we brought God here. Shout amen if you understand what I'm talking about. Why did I say that? Because God lives in you. You are His dwelling place. You are His habitation. You don't need to wait, you know, until you get to the physical building called church before you confess your sins. Once you know you have done wrong, immediately repent and say, Lord Jesus, I receive your forgiveness. I receive your mercy. And forget it when you have repented. Forget about it. Because, look at what he says. Are you still there? If we, verse 9, confess our sins, he is faithful and just. I like those two terms. Faithful and just. He is not just faithful, he is just. He is not just, he's faithful. What does it mean? He is reliable. You can count on him. His reliability cannot be compromised for anything. He is reliable. You can count on him to forgive you. He is not like a man who says, you know, this is the seventh time you have committed this sin. Men keep records of wrong. God said, their sins and iniquities I will remember no more. It means he will not keep records. That's what God said.
3: 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Now, this has been your host, Pastor Emmanuel Ogbeche, asking you to keep living in God's divine presence. God bless you richly, and bye-bye.
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1: Behold, God is my salvation, and I will trust and not be afraid. For the Lord Jehovah is my strength. Hallelujah. And he is my song. Hallelujah. Glory to God. The Lord Jehovah, he also is become my salvation. Hallelujah. And in this season of the Jubilee, it is important to understand that Jesus is our Jubilee. You know, God gave them the ordinance of the Jubilee because of what he had in stock for you and I. Hallelujah. In the year of Jubilee, God told them every man should return to his possession. In the year of Jubilee, God told them it would be a time of blowing of trumpets and a time of rejoicing, a time of jubilation, a time of shouting, a time of dancing, a time of rejoicing. And we are in the time of Jubilee. Listen to me, God's word will work for you if you believe it. And part of the proof of faith is your response to the word. Hallelujah. In Leviticus 25, God said to them in verse 8, thou shalt number 7 Sabbaths of years unto thee, 7 times 7 years, and the space of the 7 Sabbaths of years shall be unto you 49 years. Then shall thou cause the trumpet of Jubilee to sound on the 10th day of the 7th month, in the Day of Atonement. The Day of Atonement is a type and shadow of the day when Jesus died on the cross of Calvary. Because Jesus is our sin sacrifice. And so, the Bible says, in that day shall you make the trumpet sound throughout all your land. And you shall hallow the 50th year, proclaim liberty, announce liberty, freedom. Announce freedom from bondages of every kind. Every kind of bondage. Announce or proclaim liberty
5: throughout all the land unto all the inhabitants of the land. This is the land of Israel. This is the nation of Israel. God told them that in that 50th year, which is a year of the Jubilee, they should announce that everybody is free. Everybody is free. There will be no more slave in the land. No one in captivity anymore. No one bound. Hallelujah.

0: shall return every man unto his possession. Hallelujah. In other words, everyone's going to get back what God originally planned for him to be enjoying. Now, how this works is that every time you stand upon the word of God and his promises, and you are in a space relative to that word of promise, that space you are in become exposed to what God's word has to say. In other words, if today you are in a space where you're facing limitations in your health, then you qualify for the effect of the Jubilee to manifest in that area of your life. Can you say a good amen to that? So God told them that a Jubilee shall that 50th year be unto you. You shall not sow, neither reap that which groweth of itself in it, nor gather the grapes in it of thy vine undressed. For it is the Jubilee. It shall be holy unto you. You shall eat the increase thereof out of the field. In the year of this Jubilee, you shall return every man unto his possession, unto his promises, unto everything I gave you that you may have lost. He said, every man shall return. Hallelujah. Now, if you then go down to verse number 18 of that verse. Hallelujah. Okay, verse 20 rather, of that verse. It says, and if you shall say, for in that year of Jubilee, God said to them, you know what? You must understand that in that year, you're not going to do anything. All right? You're not going to plant. The land is just going to be a year of rest. All right? So in verse 20, he said, and if you shall say, what shall we eat the seventh year? Behold, we shall not sow, nor gather in our increase. God said, then, hallelujah. Listen to me. You need to claim this to actualize it. Are you there? He says, then I will command my blessing upon you in the sixth year, and it shall bring forth fruit for 3 years. Are you there? He says, I will command my blessing upon you in the sixth year, and it shall bring forth fruit for 3 years in 1 year. Remember that we shared this with you earlier on in the year. And God said that this is what will cause the Jubilee to be the year of the Jubilee, because the commanded blessing will be in operation. It will start before the year arrives. When the year arrives, it will be in operation and cause an overflow of good things in your direction. Say, I take it. Say, this is mine.
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0: You remember how Elisha prophesied, and the Bible tells us when he prophesied that prophecy. I think I should read it. Go over to 2 Kings. Hallelujah. Familiar scripture, but let's read it. Go over to 2 Kings chapter 7.

0: So this was at a time when Israel was facing economic difficulties, economic hardship of different kinds. The Bible says in verse 1 of 2 Kings 7, Elisha said, "Hear ye the word of the Lord, thus saith the Lord, tomorrow about this time shall a measure of fine flour be sold for a shekel, and 2 measures of barley for a shekel in the gates of Samaria." Hallelujah. This is after Israel had faced a difficult time to the extent people were cooking their children and eating them. Are you out there? So, naturally speaking, in 24 hours, it was not naturally possible for God to turn things around. And the Bible says, "Then the Lord on whose hand the king leaned answered the man of God and said, Behold, if the Lord would make windows in the heaven, might this thing be?" What do you call that? Faith, doubt, or unbelief? Doubt and unbelief, definitely. He doubted the word of God. And he said, "Behold, thou shalt see it with thine eyes, but shalt not eat thereof." Are you there? "And there were 4 leprous men at the entering in of the gate. And they said one to another, Why sit we here until we die?" Hallelujah. So what's happening? One person heard the word of prophecy and did not believe it. In fact, he actually queried the man of God. Say, "Yeah, man of God, how can these things be?" The Bible tells us here that when Elisha gave that word went in the air. It was waiting for anybody to grab it. It was waiting for anybody to take a hold of it. When we speak about the Jubilee and we're proclaiming it and all its accompaniments, that word is waiting in the air for somebody to take a hold of it. And part of what God said will happen when the Jubilee anointing is in operation is that the commanded blessing will be upon the fields of the endeavors of everyone who's able to tap in faith to what he has said in his word. And the Bible tells us the 4 lepers were able to walk into the prophecy because they believed, and in their hearts, the Holy Spirit stirred their hearts, stirred their minds to go in the direction that led to that prophecy being manifested in their life. Now, it simply tells us that without faith, you really can't receive, you know, what God has said in his word. That's why sometimes the words of God don't work for some people, because they ordinarize the word of God. They make it ordinary. Are you listening to me? In that scripture about the Jubilee, you notice that there were so many things God promised them which they could not receive. In Romans chapter 8, go with me there to Romans chapter 8, the Bible tells us something. The Jubilee that God promised them was all encompassing. It included restoration of their health, restoration of the prosperity he planned for them, restoration of the blessing he ordained to be on their lives for them to be able to have dominion. It included, you know, peace on every side, included wholeness, soundness. The law of Moses could not give them all of that. And so, what the law could not do, hallelujah. God, sending his son in the likeness of sinful flesh, carried out what the law could not do, the Jubilee the law could not really bring. Jesus became our Jubilee and activated the blessing, the commanded blessing. Right now, brothers and sisters, you and I are under the influence of the commanded blessing. And the way we appropriate it is with joy in our hearts and with faith on our lips. We appropriate all that he has given unto us. We appropriate it by faith. We take a hold of it by faith. We declare we have the Jubilee. Hallelujah. My land yields to me 3 times a harvest of 3 years in 1 year. Listen to what the Bible says in Romans chapter 8. Verse 3. For what the law could not do. There are some things the law could not do. The law that was given to them of the Jubilee could not really bring the fullness of God's purpose to materialization. The Bible says what the law could not do, in that it was weak through the flesh, God sending his own son. Hallelujah. You remember that the law came by Moses. What came by Jesus? What is grace? God's unmerited, unqualified for favors. Hallelujah. God's undeserved involvement in our lives. Intervention. Now, this is why that verse says, what the law could not do. You see, under the law, if you keep the laws, you are supposed to merit certain things. But what natural laws could not accomplish? The Bible says, God sending his son in the likeness of sinful flesh, sending him with grace. Because when Jesus came, grace came. And when we speak about the Jubilee, it is actually the time of the unqualified for manifestations of grace in all of our affairs. How do you tell somebody that was owing so suddenly be free from his debts without having to pay for it, except that's grace?
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0: How do you tell somebody who's sick, maybe because of the sins he or she has committed, suddenly you are healed, your sins are forgiven you, except that is grace? Are you listening to me? How do you tell somebody who qualifies for the worst thing to happen to him to receive what he doesn't deserve, except that is grace? The Bible says what the law could not achieve. Hallelujah. God sending Christ Jesus to us has actualized it. And that was why when he was preaching in Luke 4, one of the things he announced is that the Spirit of the Lord God was upon him because he has sent him to proclaim the year or the season of the free favors of God. Hallelujah. Most of us understand how to live by the law. Let me read that to you. Go over there to John 5. Hallelujah. But God is saying, I have changed the rules concerning you. If you can have faith to take it. I have changed the rules. If you can have faith to take it. I have changed the rules. If you can have faith. Faith to take it. Who has faith to take it this morning? Verse 1. After this, there was a feast of the Jews. Jesus went up to Jerusalem. There is a Jerusalem by the sheep market. A pool, which is called in the Hebrew tongue, Bethesda, having five porches. In these lay a great multitude of impotent folk, a blind, of withered, waiting for the moving of the water. Verse 4, for an angel went down at a certain season into the pool, troubled the water. Whosoever then first, after the troubling of the water, stepped in, was what? Made whole of whatsoever disease he had. Whosoever first. And I found that, brothers and sisters, that according to the law, it's always whosoever is first. According to the standard of the law, it's always whosoever is smartest. According to the standard of the law, it is always whosoever is quickest. According to the standard of the law, it's always whosoever has the right connections. Are you listening to me? And a lot of Christians today have found themselves limited by their inability to meet the requirements of the law. But the Bible is saying what the law could not do, in that it was weak through your flesh, God sending grace. Can you shout amen? God sending grace, unusual, unqualified for grace. Brothers and sisters, listen to me. When Jesus arrived at that pool, that was the arrival of grace. That was grace entering in to the scenario to change the standard. And I'm here to say to you by the Spirit of the living God that grace has entered the scenario you find yourself in to change the rules in the name of Jesus Christ. And you will jubilate in this season. Doesn't matter what's going on in the natural, joy unspeakable will break out in your house. You better say born again, amen. Can you tap your neighbor by the side and say, it's your time for jubilee? Sometimes you can look at what you see on the left hand side and look at what you see on the right hand side and look at what you see in front of you and think it's all over. But I'm here to say to you that when you have reached that point where it looks like you have no strength, then the Lord God, your Jehovah, will say to you, I am your strength. I am your salvation. And I will make a way for you where there seems to be no way. Hallelujah. The prophet said, Jehovah is my strength. He has become my salvation. Therefore, with joy, we draw water out of wells of salvation. Hallelujah. Listen, one of the biggest things most of us need is to pray the prayer of the psalmist. And that is, Lord, restore to me the joy. Listen to what the Bible calls it. The joy of what? What does that mean? You need salvation. But most times Satan cloaks people with the cloak of sadness. With the cloak of depression. Cloak of unhappiness. Brother, why are you unhappy? Pastor, I'm having running issues with my wife. Sister, why are you unhappy? I'm financially challenged. Family, why are you unhappy? Nothing is working in our lives. Now, the devil knows that joy is the scoop with which we scoop the jubilee. That's why God told them, blow the trumpet of rejoicing. Jubilee is trumpet of rejoicing. He says, go through the land and tell the people to rejoice. Rejoice in the Lord always. Again, I say rejoice. Why? Because God is your strength. He is become your salvation. And his words are yea and amen. If he says, every man shall return to his possession. It doesn't matter who's holding your possession. He's got to let go of it. Think about that guy. Jesus said to him, would I be made whole? The man said, sir, I have no man. I have no connections. I've been sitting here for 38 years, waiting upon the law. I'm here to say to you, what natural law could not do for you? Grace has opened it up for you this morning in the name of Jesus. What your sisters and brothers could not do for you, what your uncles could not do for you, what the government could not do for you, what the system you find yourself in could not do for you, you receive it by divine favor in the name of Jesus.
1: 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Don't go away.
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0: There are some things natural laws cannot do for you. Sometimes you may think that because you are a citizen of a particular country, you can attain to some heights. Go and ask Esther how she got into the palace. It was not by natural laws, I'm telling you. She was in a system that was against her. She was a slave in that system. Nobody knew her. Mordecai said to her, sister, keep your mouth shut. You don't need to talk. The book of Esther is an intriguing book. Chapter 1, chapter 2, chapter 3. You will not hear the voice of Esther. You wouldn't hear it. Because there was another voice that was speaking in her behalf. It's called the voice of favor. I speak that voice of favor over your affairs this morning, over your fields of endeavors. I call the voice of favor upon the work of your hands. I call the voice of favor over your steps. Everywhere you go, you will hear favor directing you. That is what is called a voice of favor. Sometimes it comes through individuals. You know, people speaking for you, people recommending you to be in the best place, and all you just know that this is not you, this is not your power, it's not by your might, it's not by your ability, it's because something is working in your behalf, and that's why it's called the Jubilee. And God said, proclaim it throughout the land, and we are declaring it, we are saying it is your season for jubilation in the name of Jesus Christ. Look your neighbor in the eye, say, you don't have to have a man. I've seen some sisters who come to church. They look around in the church and they're like, you know what? I don't see any husband here. And then they pack their bags and walk away. They forget that it's not by your geographical location. Grace knows how to locate you in your place of need. When it's Jubilee time, grace knows how to locate you. All you need is to hear that trumpet of the Jubilee. And that's what I'm doing this morning. I'm sounding the trumpet of the Jubilee. I am saying the anointing of the Jubilee, it's in the air. And I beg you, please, don't be like that guy that doubted Elisha's prophecy. Don't be like that guy that said, ha, Pastor, you're always making us happy. I'm not here to make you happy. I'm here to stir up the fountains of joy in your spirit, which the Bible says, with it we draw waters out of wells of salvation. Hallelujah. Have you not read that when you're faced with challenges, Psalm 2 tells us, he said, why do the heathens rage and the people imagine a vain thing? He said, the kings of the earth set themselves against the Lord and against his anointed. Sometimes, because we are God's anointed, you face sometimes challenges, oppositions in the natural that you may not be able to explain. But what does the Bible say? The Bible says, he that sitteth in the heavens shall do what? He shall laugh. Brothers and sisters, can I ask you, where are you sitting? Where are you sitting? Where are you sitting? Where are you sitting? The Bible says we are seated together in the heavenly places. Hallelujah. What does that tell you? When you are faced with obstacles, when you are faced with difficulties, he that seated in the heaven shall laugh.
2: There's a place where your joy keeps growing. There's a place where all answers are. It's in the presence of the Lord. 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
3: 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Now, Pastor Emmanuel Ogbeche asking you to keep living in God's divine presence. God bless you richly and bye-bye.
4: Welcome to the teaching ministry of Pastor Emmanuel Ogbeche. God's word is his instrument of change. We know as you listen that your life will not remain the same. Enjoy the word made plain.
0: Let's turn in the Bibles to the scripture we're using for a text. We are sharing on the series of Winning with Grace. Hallelujah. Praise the Lord. How many of you have already started winning? You are born to win. You will always win. Say good amen to that. Hallelujah. Thank you, Lord Jesus. 2 Corinthians chapter 2, verse number 14. Now thanks be unto God, which always causeth us to triumph in Christ. Hallelujah. Can we all say that together? Say, thanks be unto God, who always causes me to triumph in Christ. Say, I always win in Christ Jesus. Hallelujah. Do you believe that? The Passion Translation of that verse, God always says, God always makes his grace visible in Christ. Can you shout amen? Because I am in Christ, God always makes his grace visible to me. Can you say that? Say, God always makes his grace visible to me because I am in Christ. Hallelujah. God always makes his grace visible in Christ. Now, the word Christ speaks about Jesus, speaks about the anointing on him, speaks about the word of God. So there are many lights we can view that verse from. We can view it from the light of our spiritual positioning in Christ Jesus. We are in Christ because we are in Christ. We are members of his body, of his flesh, and of his bones. God always makes his grace visible in our lives by virtue of our presence in Christ. Hallelujah. Secondly, that verse also infers that the grace of God is expressed in the word of God. Every time God brings a word to you, he is making his grace visible to you because Christ Jesus is the word. Can you say amen? Do you understand that? Every time you hear the word of God, God is making his grace visible to you. It is therefore important to see the expressed grace every time when it's expressed. One reason why Paul wrote to the people then, Acts 20, he said, I commend you unto God and unto the word of his grace, which is able to build you up and to give you an inheritance among them that are sanctified, is because every time the word of God is put forth, grace is being made visible. That's why it's called the word of his grace. The expression of his grace. Also, that word also makes us have a different perspective of view to the written word of God. Is everybody with me? If you're here, wave your hand. Eye contact. All right. It also helps us to have a different view to the written word of God. Because Jesus or Christ speaks about the living word, and the Bible is the written word, right? And God always makes his grace visible in Christ, or in the word, or in the written word. So it changes our perspective of relating with scriptures. When you're reading scriptures, whether it's an account in scripture, whether it's a story, hallelujah. I mean, for instance, if you're reading the story of Noah building the ark, that's God making his grace visible to you. That's God showing you what the grace he has given you can cause you to do, and what you can do with the grace that he has given to you. Now, it's important to have this perspective, you know, because in the first service, Pastor Me was sharing with us on the fact that grace is not just only favor, it is also God's ability given to us, revealed to us, manifested to us. Are you there? And you can't see what the grace you have can do, or what the grace that is given to you is all about, unless you look at the word of God, where God has put grace on display. So that's what that verse is saying when it says God always makes his grace visible in the word, in Christ, in the written word. Now, the problem with many Christians is that they don't see the word of God as God showing them grace, which they can take a hold of and employ in different aspects of their lives. Let me make this practical, because I believe that it's important to come down to where you live. You know, Abigail, for instance, lived with the most foolish guy, according to the record of the Bible, in the whole scripture. Her husband was the most foolish guy recorded in Bible history. He was notably foolish that the Bible says his name was called Nabal because folly was in his stomach. I mean, the guy was pregnant with foolishness.
5: Yeah, you say amen.
0: And he was Abigail's wife. Come on. Hello? There are times you could, for instance, be in a marriage that you think is the worst circumstance you found yourself in. But I tell you, if whoever you are in a marriage with is not as foolish as Nabal, your marriage is not the worst. Come on. I said, come on. Hallelujah. Nabal had the reputation of being bullish, no control of his temperament, indiscriminate in reasoning, irrational in behavior, unpredictable character, but unfortunately the guy was rich. When you read that account, grace is being made visible to you if you find yourself in a relationship that questions the reason why you are in that space. So you want to look at, how did Abigail survive in that kind of foolish environment? And we have no record that she walked away from the guy. God delivered her from it, I believe, because of the righteousness of her soul. The guy's foolishness killed him. And we do know that Abigail was such a woman of quality because of how David quickly took her to be one of his other wives the moment that Nabal died. We can learn from Abigail that grace is the ability to respond in ways contrary to how you are expected to respond in the natural. They told Abigail, your husband has just made a mess of all that has, you know, David sent people to come and ask Nabal to give them some stuff because they were sharing sheep. And while the shepherds of Nabal was in the wilderness, the Bible tells us that David and the servants protected the sheep and protected, you know, the shepherds. And David hears that Nabal is sharing sheep, you know, and he sends a message, please, can we have some piece of meat from the animals that you guys have killed? Nabal sends a message and says, who is David? And who is the son of Jesse? He knew who David was. He knew exactly he was the king anointed. But he had no regard for the anointing of God on David. He had no respect for the authority of David. And you do find people in relationships, marriage, even dating relationship, that are like Nabal, have no wisdom at all, absolutely foolish. Hallelujah. And you can see in the way they talk, you can see in their way they disregard authority figures, you can see the way they disrespect people who carry anointings. For instance, there are people who sit on social media and attack pastors. You can see that this is a demonstration of a Nabal spirit. Are you following this? And you may be in a space where the guy or the woman in your life is like that. Grace makes itself visible in the response of Abigail. Are you following this? Telling you that Abigail, from that account, we learn that she did not spend her time trying to mourn over the relationship that she was in. She was already in a bad deal. I mean, excuse me, if you went to the market and you bought yourself some rotten tomatoes, you just have to figure out how to use it to cook. You can't start crying about how rotten the tomato is. You can wash it and boil it until, and spice it and spice it until all the rottenness changes taste. That's exactly what Abigail did in that space. She took the stuff, went to meet David, bowed before David, and she fixed what her husband's mess, you know, was already on display without her husband even knowing. When you read that account, it is an expression of grace to you. It is grace being made visible to you to help you win in your marriage. Are you following this?
5: The same thing with the life of Ruth. Ruth had lost her husband. She was now a single lady. no hope of where to find a husband from, and we can learn the expression of grace as a message to us from that account, that you don't spend all your time mourning about your loss. You will take the shine away from you. You will remove the attractiveness of your life, such that if a Boaz would have been attracted to you, if you are clothed with a cloud of moodiness and with a cloud of sorrow and with a cloud of, you name it, depression, no Boaz will want to pay attention to you. She had suffered loss. There was no hope in the natural that she could get a husband, but she chose to be a woman of honor and a woman of brilliance. In the Bible says, she said to Naomi, her mother-in-law, let me go out and make myself relevant. I can't stop living because I'm single. I can't stop living because I'm waiting for a husband or a wife who has not showed up. Doesn't matter what my age is, I can still be of value today. And the Bible says when she made that choice and decision, she went into the field. It turned out that the field where she went to, you know, glean corn was the field that belonged to Boaz. Grace makes itself visible in the world in order for you to gain victory. So you need to look at accounts in scripture as grace speaking to you, as grace communicating to you, and then you walk in the same steps of faith that the people in those accounts walk in, and what happens to you, you will always get the same results. I'm telling you, if you use the same laws and the same rules, you will always get the same result under the same circumstances. Can you say amen? I believe that, you know, we can actually, have predictable outcomes if we walk with that consciousness. So God always makes his grace visible in the world. Are you out there? So any grace you can't see in your life right now, get in the word of God and try to find that grace in the word. Hallelujah. Can you say amen? Well, Pastor, I can't take it anymore. I just can't forgive her. There is a grace to forgive. It's right in the word of God. If you look at Jesus on the cross of Calvary, the Bible says while they were nailing him, he looked down and said, Father, forgive them, for they know not what they do. That is grace being made visible to you, that if your cousin has been crucifying you with a nail, killing your character, killing your name, or your I don't know who it is, anybody could killing you, crucifying you, making a mess of you, you can do exactly like Jesus did if you look in the word of God. Say amen. You don't want to look anywhere else for grace. Where are you going to find it? It's in the word of his grace. And once you find out, it's important to understand that grace has many understandings. Grace means divine favor. It does definitely means God's ability released into your incapabilities. Grace is God's willingness. Hallelujah. And the Holy Spirit said to me during the week, he said, my grace at work in you is your willingness to do what I tell you to do. Grace in you makes you willing to do what God tells you to do. And that's why Paul, I mean, we always talk about grace as God's willingness to be involved in my life. And the Holy Spirit said, yeah, I am willing to be involved in your life, but my grace at work in you is your willingness to do what I tell you to do. Can you say amen? Many times we are willing for God to be involved in our lives, but we are not willing to do what God said we should do. Let's put it this way. We are not willing to be involved in God's word. God wants to be involved in us, and he is involved. It's time now for us to begin to be involved in God, involved in the word. That's what the second part of that verse is saying. Give it back to us. Give it back to us. Give it back to us. The Passion Translation. That's what the second part of that verse is saying. God always makes his grace visible in Christ, who includes us as partners of his endless triumph. Say, I'm a partner of the endless triumph of Jesus. Did you say it? Say it if you didn't say it. I am a partner of the endless triumph of Jesus. Through our yielded lives. How? Through our yielded lives. Grace can only manifest to the extent of our yieldedness to the word of grace. Come on. All right. Grace, a lot of time, is delayed by yieldedness, lack of it, can be limited by lack of yieldedness, can actually be stopped by lack of yieldedness, or by partial yieldedness can create a complicated miracle for you. You get a miracle, but with a lot of complications around it, because your yieldedness was not complete, so grace could not finish the it could not finish the miracle like it planned to do. So how do you mean that my miracle can be complicated? Listen, windows in the house let light in. That's what illustrations or biblical examples do to a sermon. So let me show you what I just said from the book of Luke. I'm teaching by the inspiration of the Spirit, so just follow my thoughts, all right? Luke chapter 5. Sometimes when some things come out of my mouth, the Holy Ghost will just link up a biblical scripture to show you what we just talked about. All right? Luke 5. Is everybody there? Come on. If you're there, say I'm there. It came to pass, as the people pressed upon Jesus to hear the word of God, he stood by the lake of Gennesaret, saw two sheep standing by the lake, but the fishermen were gone out of them and were washing their nets. Are you there? So they were washing what? Their nets. Nets, it's in plural. Is that correct? All right, verse 3. He entered into one of the ships, which were Simon's, and prayed him that he would thrust out a little from the land. And he sat down, taught the people out of the sheep that belonged to Simon. Now, when he had left speaking, he said unto Simon, launch out into the deep and let down your nets for a draught. Hallelujah. I said hallelujah. If the leaves of the master says, launch out into the deep and let down your nets. Nets, is it singular or plural? Nets for what? For a drought. What do you think is going to be waiting for you out on the ocean side? Nothing but a drought. Hallelujah. I said hallelujah. And by the way, there's a lot of spiritual revelations in this verse. A lot of spiritual revelations. And I really believe that it's... Remember I told you grace makes itself visible. Are you listening? If you are doing business and things are not working, one of the things you can do to turn around the condition of your business is to give some of the time that you're investing in that business for God's service. Find a way to get involved in the work of God and the house of God. Let the anointing of God come on that time that you invest into the house of God. You know, people have a way of working and walking like, they walk like elephants and eat like ants. And they keep walking like that because they think that, you know, they just need to try harder. And it is good to work hard, and we preach it, we teach it. It's important to be hardworking, but not without grace. It is a vain thing to wake up in the morning and sit up late at night only to be eating bread of afflictions. So if you find out that you are not making a headway as fast as you can, well, what you can do is take anything that represents that business and hand it over to the Lord Jesus and say, Father, what would you do with this? It could be your time. It could be your ability to talk in evangelizing. It could anything you have that could be of use to the kingdom of God, hand it over to the Lord and say, Lord, you can use this in the meantime. I mean, I'm not going to spend all my life, you know, trying to work this business and it's not making any headway. Now, listen. Jesus took the boat of Peter that they had used to fish and they couldn't catch any fishes, and he used the boat to preach. Grace makes itself visible in the word. Whether you see it or not is dependent on your mental orientation. You need to learn to see grace when you read scriptures. Can you say amen? So for me, that's grace teaching me what I ought to do if my business is not going forward. All right? Take some time off and say, Lord Jesus, I just want you. Sometimes it could just be taking time off to spend in prayer. Are you following this? And letting the Lord sit on your boat, glory to God. Let the Lord use some of your time. Let the Lord use some of anything that you have that is useful to you. Let God use it. And the Bible tells us when Jesus had finished, he said to Peter, now you go back into that business. Hallelujah. It tells me that if I take time out and invest it into the kingdom, When I go back to that business, I should be expecting a drought. I should be putting out nets, not just nets. Are you following this? Are you seeing the teaching of grace? Now, look at this. That was just some extras for you from that verse, all right? Extras. Everybody say extras. Small chops. Praise God forever. Let's look at where we were coming to right there. So, in verse 4, when he had left speaking, when the Lord had finished using Peter's boat, when it was over, the Bible says, he said unto Simon, launch out into the deep and let down your nets for a draught. Now, everybody listen. The small chops ain't over yet. Are you with me? Are you enjoying this? Come on, let me ask you, are you enjoying this? Because I'm enjoying myself. So enjoy it with me, praise God. I love what I do, praise God. That's why I've been doing it for many years. Amen. I hope you love hearing the word yourself. Now, this tells us something about your business. Some people have a way of abandoning their businesses because they failed. Or the business didn't make progress, so they just give up on it. Now, grace is teaching you what to do. It's telling you, in that season where things are difficult, turn anything that can represent that business, turn it over to the Lord. It could mean, like I said earlier on, give time to pray. Give time to wait upon the Lord. Come to church. Go out and evangelize. Use your time to be a blessing to somebody. And when you are done, grace is saying, go back to that business. Go back to it. And I really believe some of you need to hear that this morning, because there are things you've abandoned, but grace is saying, go back for a drought. Hallelujah. Go back and pick that thing up, because right now there's a turning around coming for it. Grace has stepped on the boat. And when grace steps on your business boat, who is that fish in the ocean that will not report at your boat when you go out there to fish? And we are also saying by the Spirit of God that Jesus has already released that grace for your business to flourish, and the light of it is shining now, and you now need to go back and get, as you're going back, don't go with one net. Go with many nets. Hallelujah. Because you're about to catch a drought. I think that word is for somebody here whose business may have lulled. You know, they said business is slow. And now for some people, when business is slow, their energy becomes slow. Their passion becomes slow. They only go out with just one net. There's no more enthusiasm. There's no more zeal. And so they are not getting the results they're supposed to get. Now grace is saying, get back to that place where you used to do that thing and put your energy and drive. Wake up at 4 like you used to wake up. Get your feet up and market that product and get that thing out until it becomes a drought. See, I'm hearing you, sir. Are you sure you're hearing me? Say amen. There's no room for giving up once we get grace into the motion. I really believe this verse actually speaks so many things. You know, many times when things are failing and you bring in the word, hallelujah. When they brought Jesus into that boat, they were bringing in the word. They were bringing in the word. They were bringing in the word. What does the word say? Psalm 1, the Bible says, blessed is the man that walks not in the counsel of the ungodly, nor stands in the way of sinners, nor sits in the seat of the scornful, but his delight is in the law of the Lord, and in his law doth he meditate day and night. He shall be like a tree planted by the rivers of water, whose leaf will not wither, and they will bear fruit in all seasons. Hallelujah. We are those trees that are planted by rivers of waters. Trees of righteousness. Planted by rivers of waters. Are you following this? That's what the word says. And the Bible says there, whatsoever he doeth shall prosper. Well, that's a word of grace for your business. Get that word into your business boat and get your hands on that business like you used to do it before. Whatsoever I do shall prosper. I refuse failure. Whatsoever I do shall prosper. That is a word of his grace. Whatsoever I do shall prosper. Hallelujah. That's part of what it means. And the Bible says, Jesus said, let me into your boat. Let the word into your boat. And I really think that's what we should do in every area of our lives. Let the word into the marriage. Stop trying to discuss why you guys are always having fights. Let the word in. What does the word say? What does the word say? The word of God says the servants of the Lord must not strive. Okay? I am a servant of the Lord in this relationship. I refuse to strive with you. As much as it depends on you, be at peace with all men. Hallelujah. It depends on me in the context of the fact that I can choose not to fight you if you want to fight me. I can choose to love you if you want to fight me. I can choose to forgive you when you're giving me a hot slap. So what's happening here? I am letting the word into the boat of my marriage. We need to let the word in. Yield to the word in the every area of our lives. Yield to the word. Get the word in. Get the word in. Get the word in on your body. Get the word in on your hair. Get the word in on your blood sugar. Don't let that blood sugar thing keep running around the city as though it's in charge. You get the word of God on that blood and tell it to align itself to what Jesus purchased for you on the cross of Calvary. Himself bore your sins on his body on the tree, and you are dead to sin. You live to righteousness by the stripes of Jesus. You are healed. And your blood sugar is normal. Your pressure is normal. Tell it. Tell it that it's normal. Tell it in the name of Jesus. Don't keep looking at that gauge and let that gauge make you depressed. It's okay. Look at the gauge and whatever, as you are checking the gauge, tell the gauge what it's supposed to be. Is everybody listening to me? Are you following? That's how you need to get the word in your boat. You see, once you get into your boat, all of a sudden you just realize that, you know, you get into winning ways. Glory to God. You get into victory realms. Hallelujah. Including getting the word into your exams. You have exam to write. Don't panic like students who have no God. Hallelujah. Can I have an handkerchief? Thank you, Lord Jesus. Oh, it's here. Thank you. Don't panic like students who have no God. Don't panic like people who don't know. Well, Pastor, you know, half of the class always fails this course. Well, that's half of the class. It is written concerning me. I have more understanding than my teachers, because his law is my meditation. And I believe, and therefore I declare, I understand this course. I get the word involved. In the name of Jesus, it is written, I understand science. I understand the language of the Chaldeans. Malakaya Loza. Hey, glory to God. Get the word in the book. Don't just read the book and then they say, now do you understand? Say, Sisi. I don't know what the word is, but I have no clue what they are saying. Have you heard that? I have no clue at all. Don't talk like that. You are not clueless. You've been enabled with the wisdom of the anointed one. Shout amen. Hallelujah. Even when you don't see the way, don't say it. Just keep quiet. That's part of what God taught Moses. God taught Moses that. Are you following this? And he knew how to talk before the Israelites. He stood before the Israelites and said, stand still and you will see the salvation of the Lord. And they ran back behind the bush and said, oh Lord God, I have no clue at all. I just spoke by faith outside. God said, all right, go out there and point your rod. And that's exactly what to do. Before men talk bold, before God, say, Father, I receive your wisdom. I receive your grace. I receive your understanding. Lord, I receive your strength. You know this, my husband has been such a difficult person, but I receive grace for it. I receive victory over it in the name of Jesus. When you go outside, you act like a very humble person towards that husband of yours. You know it's difficult, but in the presence of God, you are like, Father, I receive grace for it. I receive grace for it. I receive grace for it. Don't let any situation you are in convert you into an unbeliever. Not even the worst wife in town should make you become a sinner. Shall we continue in sin that grace should abound? No. We've been redeemed, delivered from the authority of sin. We now have grace to do what the law could not do for us. Hallelujah. Amen. Oh, I've already almost finished my time. Can you imagine? Are you still there? Well, I believe that was the Spirit of God, all right? Can you say amen? Now, when he had left speaking, he said unto Simon, we're still in chapter 5 of the book of Luke, and launch out into the deep and let down your nets for a draught. Simon answering said unto him, Master, we have toiled all the night and we found nothing in that water. There is no free, there's no fish, there is no crayfish, there are no periwinkles inside. not even water snails. We found nothing. We caught nothing. So Peter is talking about what he had just finished experiencing. Simon answered and said unto him, Master, we have toiled all the night and have taken nothing. Nothing. Ever say nothing. One of the things that failure does a lot of times is that it makes you weak and unwilling to fight again. One of the things that failure does is that it makes you weak and unwilling to fight again. But grace brings a new willingness to you. And God wants you to receive that willingness that comes by grace. He's not saying go and toil. He says go and catch enough fishes that if you're not careful, it will sink your boat. That's what he said. And remember, he is God. He can see. He saw. He had toiled all night. Hallelujah. And the Bible says, if you'll see with me, Peter said, I have taken nothing. We have taken nothing. Nevertheless, at thy word, I will let down the net. Everybody say the net. What was the instruction of Jesus? Come on, give it to us. What did Jesus say? That's in verse 4. Come on, let's look at it together. Everybody, let's read. One, two, go. Everybody, come on. How many nets? Verse 5. Let's read together also. And everybody listen to this, because many Christians, all most of us, and I believe God is delivering it from that partial obedience spirit. Partial obedience. Half obedience. Pastor says, go to your husband and tell him you're sorry. You go and cook a nice egusi soup. That's not what the pastor told you to do. He said, go and tell him you're sorry. Are you following this? But so that it will not be that you disobey, and then you go put the food on the table, and he say, you tell him, the food is on the table, and it's like, I don't want to eat. And then you keep quiet. Next time pastor sees you, how far? I did what you told me to do, but he didn't respond. What exactly did you, was it what he told you to do that you did? Come on, talk to me please. Come on. You pretended as though you were obeying because you were, you know, you don't want to say, you don't want to dishonor. You don't want to dishonor Jesus. But in your heart, you ain't going to do what he said. I'm not going to waste my time washing all the nets. It's not going to work. Somehow in your mind, you believe change is not going to happen. You believe, and the thing with grace is that you could delay it, hinder it, obstruct it, frustrate it, limit it, if you don't yield to it in its totality. Or you could create complicated miracles for yourself. Come on. Are you still there? Let's read. Verse 6. When they had done this, they enclosed a great multitude of fishes, and their net did work. That net was supposed to be, those nets were supposed to be part recipients of the grace of God in that miracle experience. They weren't supposed to break. Peter knew he had sinned. Look at the next verse. Verse 7. They beckoned unto their partners which were in the other ship. Come on. Is that the next verse? Okay. Verse 8. When Simon Peter saw it, he fell down at Jesus' knees saying, depart from me, for I am a sinner. Grace took the little obedience and went as far as it could go. But where the miracle occurred, but with complications. Nets started breaking. You could come around and say powerful testimony. Ayamana, we had a breakthrough. Our net broke. When the net broke, some of the fishes went back to the water. That was not a plan of grace. You couldn't take home all grace wanted for you. If your net, I don't see no fish waiting there when the net is open. What traps the fish, according to the instruction of grace, is the net. Grace said, send the net in. They said the fish is going to fly into your boat without the net. Grace said, put the net. So without the net, the fish have no obligation to hang around you. The nets broke. Pastor, but the harvest was so much. There's no way the net will not break. Well, I will show you another scripture where Grace held the nets together because of complete obedience, complete yieldedness. Let's look at that. John 21. Say, I'm enjoying this. Have you found it? John 21, verse 3. Simon Peter said unto them, to his colleague disciples, I go a fishing. They said unto him, we also go with thee. They went forth and entered into a ship immediately. And that night they did what?

use all your nets. Second time, he said, use only one. I want to show you something. The same anointing that released multitude of fishes in the first case, but you use one net when I told you to use many nets, that one net broke because it could not withstand the pressure, and the operation of grace was limited because of incomplete yieldedness to the instruction of grace. Now, the instruction of grace is put only one net. One. Right? Let's go on. Are you following me, everybody? What does he say there? Verse 6. Hallelujah. And he said unto them, cast the net on the right side of the ship, and ye shall find. They cast therefore, and now they were not able to draw it for the multitude of fishes. Now, there's an amazing thing happening here. They can't pull it now. The thing is overloaded with fish. And I can imagine, I'm not sure how many of them were there. I mean, there was to the James and John, the sons of Zebedee. There was Simon Peter. There was Thomas Didymus. There was Nathaniel. You know, so it was a group of them. And they were pulling this fish. I can imagine, maybe Thomas said, Simon, are you sure it's not a stone we caught? Well, it was fishes. They can't pull it in and the net won't break. Look at that. Come on. Are you still there? Verse 7, that disciple whom Jesus loved said unto Simon Peter, it is the Lord. When Simon Peter heard that it was the Lord, he got his fish's coat unto him, for he was naked, and did cast himself into the sea. And the other disciple, he started swimming to the ocean. The other disciple, to the shore rather. The other disciples came in a little boat, for they were not far from the land. But as it were 200 cubits, dragging the net with fishes. As soon then as they were come to land, they saw a fire of coals there and fish laid thereon and bread. Hallelujah. That's another message for another day. Praise God. Jesus said unto them, bring of the fish which you have now caught. Simon Peter went up, drew the net, emphasis on that word, the net, to land full of great fishes, and 153. When the Bible says great fishes, we're not talking of catfish. Hi. These are serious aquatic animals. Praise God. I declare that grace will give you the best of every environment you find yourself in. Grace will give you the best in your marital life, in your financial life, in your businesses, in the work of your hands. Grace will cause the best to come into your hands in the name of Jesus. I say it in Jesus' name. Hallelujah. Oh, not some fingerlings. Are you listening to me? Or tilapia fish. These are heavy-duty fishes. When they move, they don't, you know, you see some of those fish, when you want to catch them, they move, you know. These fishes move with majesty. The master had summoned them. And this is what the Bible tells us. God always reserves the best for the righteous. And I declare the best of all things over your life in the name of Jesus. Concerning the works of your hands, the best of all things comes your way. Say, I take it. In the name of Jesus. No fingerlings in my boat. Glory to God. Hallelujah. Well, look at what we were trying to show you there. Amen. So Jesus said unto them, bring the fish. Simon Peter went up, drew the net to the land, full of great fishes, and 153. And for all there were so many, yet was not the net broken. John wrote that because he was there when the first net broke. He knew why that first net broke. They limited grace by incomplete yieldedness. Paul said, God always shows his wind.

grace to us. Every time we are fully yielded to what the word of God says. And it's so important, brothers and sisters, that we yield to the word of God. You know, the Bible says grace is reserved for people that are yielded. God resists proud people, but he opens up reservoirs of grace for those that are yielded. And as I begin to bring this message to close, I want you to understand that this yieldedness part is a big key to the manifestations of all forms of grace. Are you following this? You will not know that you could build an ark if you didn't yield to what God told you to do when he said, go build an ark. You will never know what will come out of that instruction. And part of, when we talk about yieldedness, it simply means do it if God told you. Obey it if God said so. Follow it if that was what God revealed to you. Don't question it. Don't doubt it. If that's what God said, follow it. Walk in the light of what God said. Hallelujah. I said hallelujah. That's one reason why Jesus did miracles in different ways. It's all about what God said. All about what he said. What about what grace said to you? Are you following this? If you remember the story of Jairus, Jairus' daughter was sick at home. Two similar occurrences. Jairus' daughter was sick at home. And the Bible tells us she came to Jesus and besought him and said, come to my house. Come lay your hands on my child. And Jesus said, all right, I will. And he was going to Jairus' house. Are you following this? Now, Jairus had to take a hold of what Jesus has already committed to doing at that time. He was coming to his house. But sometimes you can come to God and ask him that, for instance, the story of the nobleman's son. The Bible says there was a nobleman's son who was equally sick and dying. And he came to Jesus and said, come lay your hands on my son. Jesus looked at him and said, I said, you guys see signs and wonders you wouldn't believe. And the man said, look, please come. My son is about to die. This preaching ain't working for me. Jesus looked at him and said, go. Your son liveth. Same conditions. Jairus' daughter was at home sick. This man's son was at home sick. But the manifestations of grace to them differed. And following what grace said is always the key to the end result you want to see. And God many times does not limit the ways in which he manifests himself, because he doesn't want people making idols around his processes. Do you understand what I mean by that? He wants you to be open to the spirit of faith. So for Jairus, he says, come to my house. He said, I will come. And as he's going, you know the story, there was a delay. I mean, and a woman with the issue of blood collected her miracle. Wow, he was, you know, coming to the house. Hi. You're here, wave your hand. Praise God. There's a point of revelation there. Please listen. Jairus comes to Jesus. That's like we come into prayer. Jesus said, all right, I'm going to come. The manifestation of the miracle did not occur at the time of prayer. The manifestation of the miracle did not occur at the time of prayer. Everybody, come on. Between the time of prayer and the time of the manifestation of the miracle was a time lapse. That seems a lot of times for some people to be a delay or waiting period. Now, within waiting period, woman with the issue of blood comes in, testifies. And you are looking at it. Many times a lot of people, when they go to prayer and they talk to God about things, there's always a time lapse. And in between the time lapse, a lot of people are taking the miracle. Now listen, it is important when people are taking your miracle and yours is still in the waiting to always learn to rejoice with them. And never become bitter and angry while yours hasn't occurred yet. And hold on tightly to the word, which is in this context Jesus. Jairus had to hold on tightly to the word. Okay? Now the Bible tells us, the woman finishes taking a miracle. There's a lot of delay, you know. And while they were being delayed there, somebody came from Jairus' house and said, trouble not the master. Leave that word and faith confession you are doing it. The girl is already dead. It's over. Are you following this? I said, are you following this? A lot of times, that's the practical space a lot of people find themselves in when they are waiting upon the Lord for things.
Sometimes, you know, you've gone to prayer, and once you pray, it is important to believe that you have received. That's what that story is teaching us. Believe you have received, even though the manifestation has not been realized in your house. In your house, your damn cell is still sick. Okay? Now, in between, when you believe you've received, and when the manifestation of healing grace shows up in your house, there will be a lot of things on the path that may want to distract you. You were the one who said you were going to get married at the beginning of the year, but your cousin got married first before you. Another person found a very handsome guy that you were eyeing. The guy asked her out instead of you. That's one of the things that can cause a lot of bitterness in church. You were targeting that brother is going to say, "Hi, Sissy. Hi, sister. I like you." Right under your nose, he goes and asks this one out who doesn't have all the structures you have. Say amen. And if you're not careful, you could be hot. Not just hot with the person who looked away from you, but hot with God who has not yet manifested. But you forgot that when you prayed, grace was released. But the manifestation in your house has a time lapse. And in between, there will be a lot of people taking their miracles. Some get married, some get a job, some get this, some start businesses, some buy cars. In between. And as long as it hasn't showed up in your house, it simply means what they got is theirs. Yours is still coming. You don't ever get frustrated out of your faith, because everybody in town has already gotten their breakthrough. It seems like you are the only one left. No, don't let the devil talk you out of it. And if that will not work, the devil will sometimes complicate the situation, make it more horrible. Bad report, doctor's report, you name it. Apply for job, they tell you you don't qualify. All of those reports coming from your house just to destroy your faith in the word of God. And the Bible says when that happened to Jairus, Jesus turned to him and said, "Fear not, only believe." In other words, don't let the fear in. And it's important to understand these dimensions of operation of grace. Because it is different from the guy who came to Jesus and said to Jesus, "You know, my son is at home, he's sick." Jesus said, "If you guys don't see signs and wonders, you wouldn't believe." And the man said, "Come to my house, please. All this English you're speaking, I don't understand it." Jesus said, Go. Your son liveth. And the man took the word also, and his son lived. Hallelujah. Now, I know some of you may be asking, "Pastor, but why would Jairus have to wait and that guy have to get his own instantly?" Well, we could propose so many reasons. One of the thoughts that comes to my mind is the fact that sometimes when grace has something more for you, it takes you through a learning process. The guy that walked away with his miracles does not know how grace works. Grace did not show him his ways. But for Jairus, who was a ruler of the synagogue, he learned knowing the ways of God. He learned knowing how to get grace to walk. They got to Jairus' house and Jesus said, "Take every unbelief and unbeliever out of this house. I don't want any unbelief around me. I just want Peter and John, who are men of faith with me, and Jairus, you got faith. You and your wife, you got faith. I want you guys in the room." You know what Jesus did for Jairus? Jesus gave Jairus the recipe to preserve his miracle, which that other guy didn't get. And so you have people who receive miracles, they don't know how to keep it. Because you don't know the process of how grace works. You got the miracle, next week when you need another miracle, you'll be looking for the man of God. But if you learn the process, hallelujah, that sometimes when you release your faith, you have to stand fast in faith. You have to resist fear. You have to resist doubt. You have to resist unbelief. You have to learn to stay in an atmosphere of faith. Remove people of unbelief from your life. Once you do that, all of a sudden, you are prepared for the victories of faith. Amen. Well, stand on your feet, praise God. I guess that's all I can share with you for today. Thank you, Jesus. Give him praise for the learnings of his word. Thank him for his word. There's always so much more, but we thank you, God, for what you've spoken to us. We bless your name. We worship you.
Lift your hands towards heaven and receive that grace upon your business, upon the work of your hands. Grace for an overflow in your business boats. Hallelujah. Receive it in the name of Jesus. Father, we stand in agreement. We receive the same grace that you released upon the boat of Peter. We receive that grace. We receive it into manifestation upon the works of the hands of everyone. I speak life to abandoned projects. Resurrection life to abandoned processes.

0: area of your life to begin to flourish in the name of Jesus Christ. Receive the willingness, the strength of mind, the boldness to go back in the name of Jesus to do that business again. As Peter went back to his place of previous failure, I speak in the name of Jesus the grace of going back to bring restoration to everything in your life that may have been termed a failure, may have been given up on, the grace to go back and resuscitate it and bring it back to a place of functionality. I call that grace into manifestation in your life in the name of Jesus. Let that grace impact your relationships in the name of Jesus. Let the willingness of mind to go back and work on that relationship, let that willingness of mind be activated in your mind towards your relationships in the name of Jesus. Every aspect where anyone may have given up, in the name of Jesus, we call new life to that aspect of your life. We declare in the name of Jesus that God makes His grace visible to you in every area of need in your life in the name of Jesus Christ. Amen. Hallelujah. Thank you. Blessed be. And the Holy Spirit says, don't be afraid. Don't be afraid to go back and redig your wells. Don't be afraid. Don't be afraid of the reports of the current circumstance. Don't be afraid, for I have chosen the things that are to bring to naught the things that are not to bring to naught the things that are. The things that are now are temporal, but the things that are not are eternal. And I've chosen the things that are eternal, and they will displace the things that you can see right now. So let not fear control your mind, but believe. Fear not, but only believe. Believe that the victory will show itself in that aspect of your life. In Jesus' mighty name. And I see businesses moving to another scale. The grace of God took Peter's business of fishing to another scale, another level. They had to beckon on partners. They had to beckon on partners. They had to reach out to extend the ability to take in the inflow. And the Spirit of the Lord is saying, I have caused my grace to be poured out over you. And expansion is in the horizon in the work of your hands. In the name of Jesus. Come on, let's give Him praise. Hallelujah. Thank you, Jesus. Part of how to respond to grace is to walk in the light of it. So when you leave the service, take a piece of paper and pen. Start writing down, what do I need to do now to take in my drought? To take this stuff to the next level, because the grace is in the air. Alright? Don't ignore it. Don't let the grace be in vain. Go out there and do something with it.
1: This has been your host, Pastor Emmanuel Obeche, asking you to keep living in God's divine presence. Bye-bye.
2: Welcome to the teaching ministry of Pastor Emmanuel Obeche. God's word is His instrument of change. We know as you listen that your life will not remain the same. Enjoy the word made plain.
3: Praise the Lord. 2 Corinthians chapter 5. I read verse 16. Wherefore, henceforth, know we no man after the flesh. Yea, though we have known Christ after the flesh, yet now, henceforth, know we him no more. Verse 17. Therefore, if any man be in Christ, hallelujah. How many of you are in Christ? So that's talking about you. You are the any man he's talking about. He says, if any man be in Christ, he is a new creature. Wow. He is a new creature. All things are passed away. Praise the Lord.
4: Amen.
3: I said, praise the Lord.
4: Amen.
3: Aren't you glad about that?
4: Hallelujah.
3: If any man is in Christ, he is a new creature. All things. Everybody say things. What are things? Things deal with things. Praise the Lord. Things. Alright? It refers to things. Praise the Lord. Old things. It implies old occurrences. Things that used to occur in a particular kind of way in your life. Things that used to be peculiar. It refers to physical things. It refers to physical, moral, spiritual things. Old things are passed away. What are old things? It implies the things that are undesirable. You know, there are things you really want to pass away. Come on, talk to me, please. Are there any things you want to pass away? There are things usually that you want to pass away. Now, he is telling you here that in Christ Jesus, if you are in Christ, you are a new creature. Say, I'm a new creature. Say, I'm a new man. Now, a new creature is not a refurbished creature. Look at your neighbor and say, I'm new. Are you new, new? Say, I'm new. Hallelujah. If any man be in Christ, he is a new. He is a new creature. All things are passed away. Now, you know, this scripture is actually in this scripture lies the key to deliverance and freedom of any kind. Once it hits your spirit that, look, there's been a complete change. There's been a complete change. The day you came to Jesus and you came into Christ Jesus, something changed in you.
4: Amen.
3: You didn't come to Jesus and remain the way you used to be. Are you listening to this? Now, one reason why we're not seeing the change as we're supposed to be seeing it is because a lot of us have not woken up to the awareness that something has happened. And so you need to be told, and you need to accept what you're told. You need to believe. And you need to be excited about it. Say amen.
4: Amen.
3: Are you there?
4: Amen.
3: Aren't you glad that if you are in Christ Jesus, you're a new creation?
4: Amen.
3: Hallelujah.
4: Amen.
3: He's not talking about those who have made a resolution, like what we call New Year resolution. No. He's talking about those who have believed on the Lord Jesus. Once you believe on the Lord Jesus and you come to Him, it says you become a new creature. Come on, rejoice. Tap your neighbor, say rejoice. You're supposed to be happy. Are you happy? Are you happy about that? No, your face is too dull. Are you happy? If any man, thank God he didn't say if pastors. That would have just, you know, left some people out of it. Thank God he didn't say if tall men. That would have made all those who are not very tall out of it. Are you out there? Neither did he say if that complexion man. It would have just left all those of us that are a bit fair out of it. Are you listening to this? Thank God he didn't say if Zulu men. He would have just, excused all the cosites out of it. Are you listening to this? What does he say?
4: Amen.
3: No, talk to me. What does he say?
4: Amen.
3: Tap your neighbor, say you're in church. You need to use your mouth. What does it say?
4: Amen.
3: Who's an any man?
4: Me.
3: Hallelujah. Now, don't exonerate yourself because you're a woman. A woman is a man that has a womb.
4: Yeah.
3: So when he says any man, it includes men who have wombs. Say amen, somebody.
4: Amen.
3: Hallelujah. Hallelujah. If any man be in Christ. Now what brings you into Christ is faith in Jesus. Once you believe on the Lord Jesus, you come into Jesus. You are grafted in. The moment you accepted him as your Lord and Savior, you came into Christ. If any man be in Christ, he is. He becomes. From the moment that you came into Christ, you become a new creature. Now listen to this. Man is a spirit. He has a soul. Your soul is a part of you that thinks, that reasons, where your emotion lies. You can touch it. That's your soul. And your spirit and your soul live in your body. Are you listening to this? Now, the part of you that becomes a new man is not your body. That's why your body's shape is still the same. Are you listening to this? Because it's your spirit that changes. Are you listening to this? But you see, your spirit is the part of you that controls what happens in your life. Your spirit is a part of you that controls the outer part of your life. And so, that's really the part that needs to change. Your spirit can regulate your physical look. Your spirit can make you look very lean if you feel like being lean. Are you there? How does it do that? It just tells you your hand to stop putting food into your mouth. And what happens? You go lean. And your spirit can actually make your body grow bigger if you want to grow bigger. How does it do that? Just makes you wake up at 2 a.m. in the night and have a bite. 4 a.m. have a bite. 12 midnight have a bite. 5, 6 o'clock in the morning. You know, eating round the clock. Your spirit is a vital part of you. Your spirit is a part that controls every aspect of your life. Your spirit is a part that regulates the behavior of your mind and your emotions. And so, God did a work in that spirit. He changed that spirit. That spirit was reworked, recreated, recreated in the anointing on Jesus. Are you listening to this? So you need to understand, you are not the same old person. You are a new person. Before you came to Jesus, you may have been an old thief. But the thiefing thing in you. You hear what I said? The thiefing thing. You know that? Have you ever seen a thief before? There's something in there that makes them act just. Everybody's concentrating on the message, they're concentrating on your GSM on your phone. There's something in them that makes them want to do that. That thing is what the Bible calls the old things that have passed away. Are you listening to this? It says, all things are passed away. Many of you, before you came to Jesus, you had the spirit of poverty on your shoulders. In fact, you were not just possessed with the spirit of poverty, you were possessed with it. It had you all over. But now, that's one of the old things that's passed away. Say a good amen.
4: Amen.
3: I mean, he broke the yoke of the spirit of poverty off of your neck. You are free from it now. Say amen.
4: Amen.
3: You have the spirit of prosperity. It's at work in you. So you better say amen.
4: Amen.
3: As if you don't want to say amen, you have to say amen here. Say, I have the spirit of prosperity.
4: It's in you.
3: Amen.
4: Amen.
3: Say amen.
4: Amen.
3: Now somebody says, Pastor, but you know, if you really know what I'm going through right now, you wouldn't be asked. That's why you should say it. Okay? If you're going through anything, that's why you should say what I'm saying right now. Say, aha. The spirit of prosperity is at work in me. It's in my spirit. You need to understand that prosperity is a spirit. Are you listening to this? It's the spirit that causes the physical manifestations of poverty. and behavioral patterns of poverty. Poverty has a way it behaves. Are you listening to me? Poverty has a way it talks. Poverty has a mood that it gives. Poverty makes people depressed, moody, sad, downcast. In church, people are wondering, why is he not laughing in church? Spirit of poverty is making us depressed. Because he looks at his wallet, doesn't see anything there, doesn't know how he's going to pay his bills tomorrow. But when the spirit of prosperity is at work in you, hallelujah, you know that your God supplies your needs according to his riches in glory by Christ Jesus. And so you know how to rejoice in the Lord always. And again, I say rejoice. Say, I have the spirit of prosperity. Now, that's one of the new things that has come into you. Hallelujah.
4: Amen.
3: All things. Hallelujah. All things. Just make a list. You know, one of the things you need to do, make a list of all the things in your life that used to be there before you came to Jesus. Are you listening to this?
4: Amen.
3: And look at each of them one after the other. And say, you know what? I don't care what the doctor calls you. I don't care how many years you've been here. But you passed away the very day that I made Jesus the Lord of my life. I refuse to look at you. I don't care what the clock says. I don't care what the test result says. I don't care what the medical report says. You passed away the very day that Jesus became Lord of my life. That's what he's trying to say. Paul is trying to tell you that it's passed away. Someone say, well, but I can still see it. That's the reason why you are still looking at it is because you have not yet realized that it has passed away.
4: Amen.
3: You have to accept that it has passed away before it vanishes.
5: Yes,
3: sir. You hear what I said? You have to accept it has passed away. You have to believe it has passed away. You have to start saying it has passed away. And then it will just disappear. Are you listening to this? Jesus told us that that's how to get rid of mountains. If you want to get rid of a mountain, you have to tell it to get out. In this case, Jesus says, it's already been told to get out. Are you there? The very moment you came to Jesus, everything undesirable in your life was told to get out. Are you listening? And so you ought to look that mountain at the eyes right now and say, look, you were told to get out, and in the name of Jesus, you are already out of here. You are out of here. And you don't want to wake up every day and say, well, let me check if it's gone. That's what you don't want to do. You want to stay in faith. You want to stay in believing. You want to stay declaring. You want to keep acknowledging the good thing. No, I like the part that says, behold. Everybody say, behold.
4: Behold.
3: Come on, say, behold.
4: Behold.
3: Now, what's the meaning of the word behold? It means look, brother. Look. Tell your neighbor, look.
4: Look.
3: You know, sometimes people just stay there looking, but they're not looking. Are you out there? He says, look. Look and see. And that's what we want to do. Hallelujah. I started this on Tuesday. We want to look and see. We want to carry out the look into the spirit. Into your new creation man. We want to look and see. And see the good stuff. There's a lot of good stuff in you, brother. He says, behold, look and see. All things have become near. Oh. One of the things that could happen a lot of times to a lot of people is that they can be in an environment and be ignorant about what is in that environment. Are you out there? Just imagine you're in your house, you're looking for some money to go out with, and then there's some money, you know, in an envelope that you kind of forgot, like 2 months ago. You kind of forgot it there. And then you're busy worrying and, you know, and the fact that you are not living in an awareness of the presence of that money puts you in a period of season of life where you're completely going around in circles trying to get what you already have. Are you getting this? The Bible says there are new things that are coming to you. Are you listening to this? He says that all things are passed away and all things. Say it again. All things. No, sometimes, you know, when you read these things, you think it means some things. You know, like going to church on Sundays. You know, before you came to Jesus, many times on Sunday morning, you don't go to church. Hallelujah. I'll never forget. I heard the story of a man of God who was raised, you know, by godly parents. And he said, to the best of his knowledge, he slept more in church than in their house. And that's what you should do, brothers and sisters. Bring your kids to church. Don't say, you know, she doesn't want to go to church. Drag her to church. All right? Let her come and sleep in church. Sleep under the anointing. I'm telling you, brother, you may think it's not affecting them. It's affecting them. Something is happening in them. Are you there? So he said, you know, he was in his grandfather's house, or so I'm not very sure of the story now, but I'll just paraphrase it to the extent I can remember it. He said he was in his grandfather's house on this Sunday while he was still a young boy. And people were getting ready to go to church, and he said to his grandfather, you know what? I'm not going to church today. And his grandfather said, well, it's okay. If you want to stay at home, you can stay at home. And he was like, praise God. His first Sunday of not going to church. He got really excited. So as everybody left the house, he jumped out of the house into the garden. And then here comes this rooster. You know what a rooster is? A cock. He said, for some strange reason, this cock jumped out of the, you know, wherever it was in the garden and came after him. And started chasing him. And he ran, and the cock would pursue him. He would run from one end of the garden to another end of the garden, and he ran around, and he was held hostage by this cock. He said he was there for about 2 hours. The people who went to church and came back, and his grandfather had to come and deliver him from the rooster. He said he learned the lesson of his life. The only day he thought he wasn't going to, he had a free Sunday. The rooster taught him a lesson. That Sunday belongs to God. You must not trade it for anything else. Are you there? You know, for some people, they think the only thing that has changed in them is that now they go to church on Sundays. No. That's not the only thing that has changed in you. That should be one of the things that have changed in you. You see? But there are a whole lot more that are changing you. Are you listening to this? Amen. Now, it tells us here that all things, ever say all things.
4: All things.
3: Wow. This is so general that you can apply it to every aspect of your life. Amen. Your behavior has changed. You see? Your former appetites have changed. Your former desires have changed. Amen. Are you listening to this? Now you have a new desire. You have a new appetite. You who used to love to sin, now sinning is foreign to you. You have a new desire for righteousness. You have a new desire for holy living. Your toxic mouth has changed. Somebody said, well, Pastor, my mouth is still toxic. We are telling you now so you can tell your mouth. Are you getting this? You can tell your mouth, you can no longer be toxic. Because the fountain of toxic speaking has been removed, and a fountain of gracious words have been put into your human spirit. Are you getting this?
4: Amen.
3: You need to understand everything about you comes from your spirit out. Okay. And now it says, and all things are like verse 18, and all things are of God. Now, all of the new things that are now in you. You know, some people can hardly believe that there's anything new or good in them. They say, well, you know, Pastor, there's nobody good but God. I don't like to appropriate to myself what I am not. God knows that I am trying very hard to be good. And I don't like to lie to myself. I have not reached there yet. I'm still on my way, approaching that place that God wants me to be. And you know, when you talk like that, you think you're sounding very religious. But I want you to understand that you are stinking in the sight of God when you're talking like that. God looks at you and says, how can she look at a work that I have done and say it's not complete? Because you are God's workmanship. Ephesians 2:10, he says you are God's workmanship. God worked in you. He worked in you when you gave your heart to Jesus. Someone said, well, Pastor, but I don't know. I didn't see God. When did God meet me to walk in me? It's by your faith in Christ Jesus. Your faith in Christ Jesus resulted in a walk in your spirit. And you cannot look at the work that God has done in your spirit and call it ugly. Are you there? That's also why Paul said, now, henceforth, know we no man after the flesh. We don't know and deal with people according to their old self. So, well, you know, she used to be a very good thief. So even though she's born again now, let's just deal with her with a lot of caution. No. No. She's a new creation. He's a new creation. All things are passed away. And we need to start seeing people differently. And stop calling them ugly. We read something on Tuesday. Oh, that scripture blessed my heart. Mirror, mirror on the wall. Who is the fairest of us all? Did you know that story?
5: Yes.
3: Come on, talk to me now. Did you know that story? Didn't you go to nursery school? Or what do you call it here? Is it not nursery school? Hello? Or were you taught at home? Snow White. It's the story of Snow White, right? Snow White and the seven dwarfs. Thank you. Mirror, mirror on the wall, who's the fairest of us all? Can I ask you right now, who's the fairest of us all here?
5: I am.
3: You?
5: Yes.
3: Who's the most blessed of us all?
5: I am.
3: Who's the healed of us all?
5: Yes.
3: Healed.
5: I am.
3: Who's the healed of us all?
5: I am.
3: Now you need to understand that that scripture is applicable to every aspect of your life. Who's the most prosperous of us all? Somebody says, well, Pastor, but I don't feel beautiful. I don't look it. In fact, I feel I'm the ugliest. Okay. How do you know you are the ugliest? You're looking at the wrong mirror. Or you're allowing somebody else to tell you what you are not. You know, when you look at the mirror, there are different things you can see. You can see a small nose. You can see a big nose. You can see a flat nose. You can see whatever you want to see, you can see in the mirror. But you can choose what to take away from that mirror.
5: Yes.
3: Hallelujah.
5: Amen.
3: And you know, if you're from a house where you have like 12, like 3 brothers, 7 cousins, and another 15 nephews, and who like to pick on one another. Hey! They pick on your ears. They look at your ear. It looks like the ear of a rabbit. And then you start growing up thinking that you have ears of a rabbit. Are you listening to this? Now, God says, all things are passed away. Including you seeing yourself as one having the ear of a rabbit. Hallelujah.
5: Amen.
3: Say, I'm the fairest of all of them all. Say it, I'm the fairest of them all. All things are passed away. All things have become new. Verse 18. And all things are of God who hath reconciled us. Everybody say, reconciled us. Say, who hath reconciled us. Say, I am being reconciled. What does it mean to be reconciled? It means total change. Your status has been totally changed. Jesus didn't leave you in the same status. He met you. He changed your economic status. Your amen is too weak.
5: Yeah.
3: Tap your neighbor like this. Are you in church or have you gone home?
5: Yeah.
3: I said, Jesus changed your economic status.
5: Yeah.
3: I said, he changed your wallet.
5: Yeah.
3: Shout amen.
5: Yeah.
3: Reconciliation means total change.
5: Yeah.
3: And I want you to understand this. You've got to receive it by faith. You've got to believe it by faith. You've got to start saying it with your mouth. My economy has changed. In the name of Jesus. I refuse to be moved by what I see. I refuse to be moved by what I fear. I refuse to be moved by your bank card. Are you listening to this? Paul said our light affliction worketh for us a far more, an exceeding, an eternal weight of glory. While we look not. Don't tell me to look at my economy on the outside. Don't tell me to look at what my body says. Body, I refuse to look at what you're telling me. I refuse to look at what you are saying. In the name of Jesus Christ of Nazareth. himself bore my sins upon his body on the tree, that I, being dead to sin, may live unto righteousness, by whose stripes I am healed.
6: Amen.
3: Don't tell me I'm sick.
6: Amen.
3: That's part of what changed in you.
6: Amen.
3: Your health status was changed. Say amen.
5: Amen.
3: You should use your mouth.
6: Amen.
3: All right? Say amen.
5: Amen.
3: What does amen mean, by the way? Can somebody tell me? Huh? You know, some people, when you look at them and say, God bless you, they say, thank you. You need to know how to receive things. Are you listening to me? How do you receive it? By endorsing it. All right. When we say God bless you, we should say amen.
6: Amen.
3: All right. And now we are saying you have been reconciled. Your economic status has been reconciled. Oh, hallelujah. God has changed your economy. You have to start seeing yourself as rich.
6: Amen.
3: Thinking as a rich man.
6: Amen.
3: Someone say, well, pastor, you know I don't want to be rich. You've come too late. You have already come too late. Are you listening to me? You know the grace of our Lord Jesus Christ, that though he was rich, yet for your sakes he became poor, that ye through his poverty might be made rich. Are you listening to me? He has already made you rich. If you are thinking of not being rich, you came too late. Shout amen.
5: Amen.
3: That's part of what changed in you. Your days of brokerage are over. I receive that in the name of Jesus. Say it, my days of brokerage are over. You're not saying it with conviction. You are just like somebody who they are just trying to force to say it, you know? Okay, let's say it too. Let's say it too. Even though the reality, you know, sometimes pastor just preach like this, but honestly speaking, you know the reality. I want you to learn a principle. Philemon verse 6 says, the communication of your faith is made effectual through the acknowledgement. You acknowledge with words. Through the acknowledgement of every good thing that is in you. The good things in you will not come out if you don't start acknowledging them. Are you listening to me? If you keep acknowledging that you don't have self-confidence. Say, you know, pastor, I lack self-confidence. I can't stand before people. You know, I'm just a very timid person. I'm just a shy person. That's just me. That's just me. You need to accept me as I am. I refuse to accept you as you are. I refuse to look at you according to what you are. Now know we no man after the flesh. If any man is in Christ, his divinity is created out of him, and a new boldness is created into him.
6: Amen.
3: You can't come to Jesus and be the same. Are you listening to me? If you used to be full of fear before you came to Jesus, when you came to Jesus, the days of fear ended. You should be the most audacious human being on earth. They're looking for who's going to try. You're like, well, they can choose other people. Come on, don't behave like that. Say, I've been totally changed. Say it. Say it. Say it. Say it. Say it. Say it. Some of you think we're just doing church. You know, pastor is just doing church. And so I'm asking you to say it, you're just there. Everybody say, I've been totally changed. Say it. You know your problem. A lot of people, because of how they were raised, some of us were raised in a church where you go to church. And halfway during the service, you have your Sowetan newspaper. The priest does all the talking for you. And so you grew up. Now you have come to Jesus, you have come to Jesus with the same behavior. See, in Christ Jesus, the Bible says, the shouts of joy shall be heard in the assembling of the righteous. see, we don't go to church as though we're going to a funeral. No, we come to life when we come to church. Are you listening to me? See, I've been totally changed. I want to convince you beyond reasonable doubt that you are not the same person you used to be. Are you listening to me? I don't care what your cousins are saying about you. I don't care what your boss is saying about you. I don't care what your wife is saying about you. You know, wives have ways of calling husbands some names. I don't care what husband is saying about you. Husbands have ways of calling wives some names. Say you, you know you are you and this your. Say, I'm totally changed. That's what reconciliation means. I've been reconciled. Hallelujah. Amen. The account books have been reconciled. Ayaya. If you know anything about accountancy, okay, when you are carrying out reconciliation, you are balancing the two sides of the account book. Are you listening to me? On God's side, He has nothing against you. In fact, you are in the center of His favor right now as we speak. He loves you with an everlasting love, and He sees you as His righteousness. Now you need to balance it on your side. Balance the account on your side. Stop seeing yourself as the one who's trying to find favor with God. You are already in the center of the favor of God. Blessed from the crown of your head to the soles of your feet. Blessed going in, blessed going out. Blessed in the city, blessed in the field. Are you listening to me? Say, I'm blessed. I'm telling you, this works best when things don't look as though you are blessed. It works best. I'm telling you, brother, you're looking at everything around you. It looks like you are the only one in this world. You've prayed and prayed and prayed, scattered, released. You know those type of demonstrations. You know, you have applied speaking in tongues. You've even, you know, reading, what do you call it, motorcycle in your speaking in tongues. You know. You've done everything you know how to. You've gone for different types of things just to change the situation, and it doesn't look as if it's working. Are you there? That's the time to be steadfast. That's the time to be unmovable. That's the time to stick to God's word. I stick to God's word. I don't care what the doctor says. I stick to God's word. I don't care what the clock says. Clock says, check the clock. Check. How old are you now? Check, check. Check the clock. I refuse to check the clock. I stick to the word. The word says they shall know what they are made in the land. Are you listening to me? And he said, those that believe, do not go out in haste. I don't need to start looking at any opportunity. You know how some girls are? Oh my God. Find them at the ATM. Nice guy, just look so nice dress. Oh, thank you. Thank you. What's your name? You see, you start proposing to the guy. No, don't need to be in haste like that. Don't act like that. Those that believe, don't make haste. Are you listening to me? You have been recreated in Christ Jesus into a new class of life. Reconciled. I found something. Let me show you. Colossians. Oh my God. I found something. It shook me. I danced a little bit on the inside. I hope this shakes you, brother. I hope this shakes you. It's what I call the results of reconciliation. The results of change on the inside. Are you there? I said, are you there? Colossians chapter number 1. What does it mean, reconciled? What happened when you were reconciled? Have you been reconciled?
7: Yes.
3: Talk to me. Say, I have been reconciled.
7: Reconciled.
3: Please listen to this. Reconciled means, does not mean, okay, you and the girl are quarreling, so somebody came and reconciled two of you so that you stop quarreling. Well, it does have that. It does mean that in a way. But in this context, God did not only come to resolve His problem with the sinful nature in your life. He also changed your spirit and transformed your spirit into a holy spirit. Small letter S. I'm not saying you have become the Holy Spirit. Please don't get me wrong. Are you there? Look at Colossians 1. Colossians chapter 1. I like this. Oh, hallelujah. I read from verse, let's read some of them because they are all good. Is it okay? Let's read some of them. From verse 12, giving thanks unto the Father, which hath made us meet. The word meet, that means qualified. Say, I'm qualified.
8: I'm qualified.
3: Come on, say it.
8: I'm qualified.
3: All right. Which hath made us qualified to be partakers of the inheritance of the saints in light. Ayah. Oh, glory. This is nice. All right. I said this is nice.
9: Amen.
3: Oh, hallelujah. Say, I have been qualified to be a partaker. Oh. To partake means to share. It means to accept and participate. You see, when you accept, you participate. You have to accept to participate. That's what partake means. You have to accept whatever is set on the table. And then you participate by taking. Are you getting this? If you do not accept, you do not participate. Come on. Are you following what I'm sharing with you? Somebody cooked some very nice food and he thinks he's trying to impress you. You see, I mean, I was in Mumbai a couple of years ago and they organized a huge party for me. The man of God, all the way from Africa. They gathered a lot of family members and they cooked. I walked into the place, I almost choked. The spices were ace. And they said, may we bless the food. You could see the excitement. Everybody was, you know, eager. And I laugh, you know, the type of laughter that it's called a British smile. You see an average Briton in the morning. So I put on the British smile. And they began to eat. I took one of the balls and I held it. And I was talking and engaging the people. And they would eat around and come to me and say, it's nice, isn't it? I said, yes. According as you have said. That's in my mind, okay. I didn't say that out loud, all right. But the honest truth was, I stuck around in that place holding that thing. I did not accept, so I did not participate as I'm supposed to have participated. Okay? Because I didn't want to, you know, I tried the McDonald's. Brothers and sisters, I almost had a running stomach. The McDonald's you find there, it's got spices. I can't understand. How can you put curry inside Big Mac meal? Doesn't make sense. The day I went there, that was the last day I went there. Never went back there. Because I didn't accept it, I didn't participate. You see, you need to accept what God says to participate. If God says you're totally changed, you need to accept that you are totally changed first before you can participate in the change. Before you can see the change, you have to accept to participate. That is what it means when he says he has made us qualified to accept and participate. Say, I accept and I participate. I'm going to show you something right now. I really do hope you will accept. I really do hope. Are you still there?
10: Amen.
3: What verse were we at? Verse 12. Verse 13. Who hath delivered us? Do you accept that?
10: Amen.
3: Are you listening to this? Who hath delivered us from the power of darkness and hath translated us into the kingdom of his dear son? Say, I accept.
10: I accept.
3: And I participate. The way to participate is

You know, once it just begins to be ba-ba-ba, you know, things just goes all dead. You know why you're saying that? Because you believed it. Somebody suggested it to you, or you heard it from somebody, and you bought into it. Or the devil told you, and you bought into it. You accepted, and then you start saying what you accepted. When you accept the things of God, you have to verbalize them. You have to make them your words. You have to start saying it. Are you listening to me? I said, are you listening to me? Hallelujah. Say, I'm delivered from the power of darkness. I'm translated into the kingdom of his dear son. Verse 14. In whom, watch this, we have. Say, we have. Are we trying to have? Are we going to have? In the sweet by and by when we get to heaven, are we going to have? No. No. We already have. We already have. In whom? We already have redemption. We have redemption. We have redemption. We have redemption. We have redemption. Through his blood, we've been redeemed. To be redeemed means we have been bought back. You were purchased with the blood of Jesus. He bought your spirit. He bought your soul. He bought your mind. He bought your body. Your body, your soul, and your spirit are now his because he bought you. Say, I've been bought. You are no longer your own. You are now somebody's property. Amen. Say, I'm God's property. Now follow that. Follow that closely, because that's where holiness comes from. That's where holiness comes from. In whom we have redemption through his blood, even the forgiveness of sins. Who is the image of the invisible God, the firstborn of every creature. For by him were all things created that are in heaven and that are in the earth, visible and invisible, whether they be thrones or dominions or principalities or powers. All things were created by him and for him. And he is before all things, and by him all things consist. And he is the head of the body, the church, who is the beginning, the firstborn from the dead, that in all things he might have the preeminence. For it pleased the Father that in him should all fullness dwell. Verse 20. And having made peace through the blood of his cross, by him to reconcile all things. Look at the word reconcile again. Showing up there. What's the meaning of the word? Total change. To totally change. How many things? Some things. When it says all things, does it mean some things? It means your spiritual state, your financial state, your economic state, your marital state. Your marital state has been changed. Are you listening to me? Now you need to find out. I'm teaching you this so that you can take hold of what God has done. Amen. Are you following this? Alright. He says to reconcile all things unto himself. By him. Oh, I like that. To reconcile all things unto himself. By him, I say, whether there be things in earth or things in heaven. And you. Look at your neighbor and say, you. You. See, it is an attitude. You. He's talking about you now. Alright. Not the person next to you, but you. Say you. Alright. Alright. And you that were sometime alienated. So he's talking about what happened. He's talking about you now. You now. You. You who were sometime alienated and enemies in your mind by wicked works. Yet now hath he totally changed. You missed a good place to say amen. Amen. How many times am I going to teach you today? Hallelujah. Amen. Say amen. Amen. Listen, the object of conversation is you. It says, and you. Look at your neighbor, say, you. Say, he's talking to you now. He says, and you that were sometime alienated, aliens. You were an alien at one time. Strangers from the covenants of promise, having no hope and without God in the world. There was a time like that before you came to Jesus. You who were at that time alienated and enemies in your mind. You were an enemy by wicked works. You know those wicked things you used to do?

0: Are you listening to me? I mean, like sit down in one spot and you have like a carton of cigarettes and you destroy all of them at once. Stick after stick, stick after stick, stick after stick, stick after stick. That's wickedness. How can you be burning your lungs with that type of fire and smoke? Are you listening to me? That's serious wickedness. I know a guy like that. The guy not only burnt his inside, his lips became black. I mean, he was a perennial, you know, chain smoker. There was a time some of us were there. He said, but now, somebody say now.
1: Nah.
0: Hallelujah. Okay, you were enemies in your mind by wicked works, yet now, say now.
1: Nah.
0: How do you read now?
1: Nah.
0: Past, present, or future?
1: Now.
0: Now, say now.
1: Nah.
0: Now he had reconciled. He had reconciled you. Okay, that means totally changed. He took away the wickedness thing. Are you there?
2: Amen.
0: I mean, there are some people that are wicked. I know. I've heard of stories of some people who say, you know, I've got this sickness. I'm going to make sure every girl I find gets it. And there are guys like that. They engage in transmitting diseases and they do it knowingly. They know exactly what they are doing. Are you there? That's wickedness. There was a time some of us were like that. But now, he has totally changed you.
1: Amen.
0: Say, I've been totally changed. There was a time many of us were wicked with our mouth. When you start talking, people duck. Somebody say, well, pastor, she's still like that. I know him very well, he's still like that. No, you are no more like that. That's why we are in church. We are in church to tell you what has happened when Jesus died. Jesus totally changed you on the inside. He took away that toxic mouth. All right. You have to tell yourself now, I don't have a toxic mouth. Every time you get tempted to go into that toxic communication, say, no. Manuel, you don't talk like that. You don't talk with a toxic mouth. Anytime that, because you see, you need to understand, the devil will try to bring back what you are delivered from. Have you seen guys who were on drugs and then they came out of drugs? After some time, they go through some problems, repossessors are chasing them from everywhere. What's the first thing that happens? The devil wants to get them back on drugs. You see, that's how the devil is. He tries to bring you back into what you've been taken out from. The thing you need to know is that you've been taken out. You've been taken out of sickness. It's not in your spirit. It's been taken out of you. Are you listening to this? You have to accept that it's been taken out. Are you listening? The fornicating thing has been taken out. Somebody say, well, pastor, anything is scared. There's just this energy. I have a superfluous energy. I think God just made me like this. Listen. All right. That's why you got born again. Are you listening to this? It's been taken out of your spirit. Your body and your mind may still think you are still like that. And so you see somebody instead, and your body starts trembling to say, stop that. Stop that. You are a new creation. All things are passed away. Are you listening to this? He had reconciled you now. Look at verse 22. Let me ask you, are you still in church or have you gone home? Are you still in church?
1: Yeah.
0: Hallelujah. He had reconciled you in the body of his flesh. Hiya. He did it in the body of his flesh. through death. I wish to God I had time to show you and tell you what happened in the body of Jesus. When Jesus said, we desire to drink this cup and to eat this bread with you on the night of the Passover. And he took the body and said, this body is broken. Let me tell you something. The breakage of the body of Jesus was induced by my sins. God put my sin upon him. God put my unholiness upon him. God put my iniquity upon him. The writer of Isaiah 53 says, he was wounded because of my transgression. He was bruised because of my iniquity. The chastisement of my peace was laid upon him, so that with his bruises I can be healed. Did that happen to Jesus? Yes! He took it. He took the lifestyle of sin, so I can have a lifestyle of righteousness. Now I am the righteousness of God. I need to know it. Okay? Not only am I the righteousness of God, I have the nature of holiness. Holiness is a force in my spirit. Are you listening to this? It's in there. If I ask you a question, how many of you are holy? Let me ask. How many of you are holy? Can I see your hands? Eh? I know you raised your hand because you know I'm going to pick up on you. You didn't raise your hand. How many of you are holy? Can I see your hands? What? You are what?
1: Holy.
0: Look at this. Look at this. Come with me. He reconciled you. He totally changed you. Now, if he changed you, into what did he change you? Did he change you and left you unholy? Look at this. He totally changed you in the body of his flesh through death to present you whole. To present you whole and unblameable and unreprovable in his sight. Hey, listen. Listen, he didn't say in your sight.
1: Amen.
0: This is what I was trying to show you on Tuesday. Righteousness is how God sees you. Are you listening to this? Holiness is you seeing yourself as God sees you. He didn't say in people's sight. We can look at you and call you unholy. But in his sight, He knows what he walked into your spirit. He knows what he did in your spirit. Your spirit was purged. Purged. Say purged. I like that term. Purged. Purged. Alright. Everything unclean in it was purged out. Alright. Everything impure was purged out. Now, it's my job to protect this purged spirit. I don't want to get myself back to what I was purged from. I've been purged. I refuse to get back into what I was purged from. That's what holds me back today. You know, sometimes, you know, you just want to just give somebody a little piece of your mind. Have you been there? I just want to give him a piece. Just a piece. You know the mind, it's not the mind of Christ you want to give him a piece of. It is the old mind, the mind of the old fellow who used to be there. Who knows how to talk ugly and talk evil and talk death and talk filth. You know? The old man. Have you noticed, before you got born again, you knew how to talk evil. Filthiness was a part of your system. Are you listening to this? You look at people and call them ugly. You keep malice. Like we said on Tuesday, you backbite. You bite from the back. You do so many ugly things. Say, I will punish her. I will punish her. Punishment, I will punish her. I will punish her. You know, in your mind, you are the type that used to punish people. Punish. You withhold what belongs to them. Because you want to punish. I will teach him a lesson. This happens a lot in marriages. When you start seeing half teeth like this, She knows what she's going to do. If he's a guy, he knows what he's going to do. I know how to get her. No problem. Just leave her. Oh, that was you before you came to Jesus. You that have been presented holy. Listen, you've been presented holy. You are not going to be presented holy. You have been presented holy. Paul said that the offering up of the Gentiles may be acceptable unto God through the preaching of the gospel by faith in Christ Jesus. Through the preaching of the gospel, the Gentiles, you and I, we are offered up to God. We've been presented holy. Jesus said, God, I've done the job. I've purged your spirits. I've made them new creations. Now you can change your perspective of view towards them. You can look them now with the eyes of righteousness and give them what belongs to righteous people. Why? Because I've done a good job. I've done a good job, and it's a lasting job. And my blood is here, ever present, to continuously keep them clean and holy. And now Father says, okay, Holy Spirit, go downstairs and tell them what Jesus has done. That's why we are here in church. We are telling you what Jesus has done. Jesus has changed your spirit. Now you are not a fornicator. You are not a wicked person. You are a righteous man. You are full of mercies. Oh, this is really nice. There are two scriptures I want to read here before I begin to round up. In the body of his flesh, through death, to present you holy. Say, I've been presented holy. Excuse me, please don't let anybody deceive you about holiness. Okay? He didn't say he took away your trousers to present you holy. Is that what he says?
1: No.
0: Or he got rid of your lipstick because he wants to present you holy. Holiness has nothing to do with lipstick, trousers, necklace, hairstyle. People say, you better be holy. Remove the unclean thing. What is the unclean thing? Is it my trousers? Or the attached hair? They say, you see all these sisters who go around attaching hair on your head, putting the unclean thing. Shame on you. You have it all wrong. Your doctrine is wrong. You don't understand the Bible. Is God holy? Does God wear trousers or skirts? How do you define his holiness if holiness is measured by trousers and skirts? Which trousers does God wear? Which skirt does God wear? Who knows the shape of God's clothing? The Bible says he has raised himself with glory. Are you listening to this? See, holiness is the image of God in your spirit. It's a spiritual energy. It is simply explained as love. Love has been shed abroad in your heart. Let me tell you, you need to get this. Take time and study all I'm sharing with you. Every occurrence of the scripture that deals with holiness always talks about love. Every occurrence. I've been studying it and I'm going to be dealing more with it. On Tuesday, I'll take you into more nitty-gritty details of some of the scriptures. Every occurrence of holiness talks about love. When it says, be ye holy, because your heavenly Father is holy. He is not saying become holy. He is saying execute holiness. Hey! I'm the only one in church. You didn't hear what I said. It didn't say become holy. It says execute holiness. You don't execute it if it's not a program that has been programmed into your spirit. Holiness is a program in your spirit on a computer. You need to execute it.
1: Amen.
0: Are you listening to me? It's been programmed into you. Hallelujah. Oh, be holy. Oh, you know, that's why Paul says, study to show yourself approved. Because people take that scripture and say, be holy. You better be holy. And then they come hunting after your shirt, hunting after your trousers, hunting after your makeup, hunting after your jewelries. Says all these people that use jewelries, they're all going to hell. You need to understand that when you are a citizen of a country, there is nothing okay, that the country where you are physically can do to de-citizenize you. I don't know if that's an English dictionary, but are you there? See, you like, if you're a citizen of this country, you commit crime, do they post you to Sudan? They can lock you in jail, but you are in jail here. I want you to get this in your spirit. You are citizens of heaven. If God has any deal with you, perhaps they could lock you in jail in heaven. But you are in heaven. There will always be time for parole. And I can prove what I'm sharing with you from the scriptures, because the Bible says on that day there will be a lot of weeping of tears. People will be crying. We're in heaven. I mean, there will be reasons why they will have regrets. But it doesn't say where we de-citizenize you. Say, I'm a citizen. You need to get that. You are a citizen. What some people don't understand is that they think that until you become perfect in your ways, you can never enter heaven. No. You cannot become perfect in your ways in yourself. Perfection in your ways is through walking with God. It starts on this side of life and continues when you get to heaven. Listen to me. When you get to heaven, if you have not yet learned to execute holiness, there are some experiences with God you may not be able to have because you didn't learn it on earth. So they have to teach you when you get up there. Are you listening to this? And you need to understand the reason why we need to execute holiness on earth is because that's where God manifests. And if you are in this world and God is not manifesting in your life, the devil will be busy manifesting, and he is one person you do not want manifesting in your life. He is going to ruin your life if you allow him to do so. The devil will ruin your life. He is one person you don't want to hang out with. So you want God manifested. And for God to manifest, you've got to execute holiness. Are you listening to me? You know, if you've ever been to the UK, or well, not UK, UK, they drive on the same side we drive here. If you've been to, let's say, which country? Like the US. Alright? They drive where? On the other side. Alright. When you get there, you cannot be driving the way you drive here. You have to reprogram your mind. You start, like the first time I came here, I came from the country where we drive on the left hand side. Okay? And we drive on the right hand side. When I came here, I took the car. I rented the car. Was a rented car. Praise God. Say amen.
1: Amen.
0: Don't miss that. Not all cars people drive are theirs. Some are rented. If you get carried away by a guy that's driving a rented car, that would be a big mistake of your life. So, you know, the guy drives his Mercedes Benz. Find out if he rented it. Well, I rented the car. As soon as they gave me the keys, he said, can you drive? I said, yes, I can drive. So, intrinsically, I could drive. Now, I had to execute the potential for driving according to the rules of driving in this new environment. I said to myself, the oncoming vehicle must always be on your right hand side. The oncoming vehicle must always be on your right hand side. I kept saying that in my head. Oncoming vehicle must always be on your right hand side. Oncoming vehicle must always be on your right hand side. When you're about to turn, oncoming vehicle must be on your right hand side. When you're about to turn to the left, oncoming vehicle must be on your right hand side. When you are, you know, and I kept saying that in my mind, because now this is a rented car. I don't want to go smashing it. You see, I began to protect it because this car is not mine. The car is not mine. So now I have to execute the driving of that car based on the rules. I'm like a custodian of that car. Are you following this? This is exactly what happens to you when you come to Jesus. You were bought, your spirit, your soul, and your body. And God gave you custody of what you bought. So right now, your body is not yours, your spirit is not yours, your everything about you is not yours. Now, but you have a task to execute the use of your body and the use of your spirit, the use of every part of you according to the rules of the one who owns you. What are his rules? Love. A new commandment I give unto you, that you love one another. Love is patient and kind. Love is generous. Love is looking to bless you. Are you listening to me? That's why God is sitting up in heaven and saying, is there anybody left on earth who's not yet born again, who I could send some believer to go and get him saved? God, love is looking at how to lift you up. Now, that's the nature that I have of the God that I have. Now, it's my responsibility to execute my time on earth in that lifestyle. Are you listening to me? That's why if you are born again Christian, the most unholy thing you can do is to be stingy. How can you have, and you see somebody who doesn't have, and you just pass? It's my money. I do what I want to do with my money. You go work for your money. Think about it. God sits up there and says, my glory is my kingdom. I sit on this kingdom the way I want to sit. And he doesn't give you space to come and sit with him. Have you read the Bible saying we are seated together?
2: Amen.
0: God wants us to be generous. He wants us to have an open heart.
2: Amen.
0: To help people. And you should start from your own house. The Bible says charity. Is it the Bible now? There's a saying that says charity begins at home. You cannot be a Father Christmas in the whole of Johannesburg. Everybody knows you. Oh, that guy. He's a good guy. But in your own house, you are wicked. How can you do that? It should start from your own house. Be a good person. Are you there? Be a blesser and not a curser. Have you blessed? Say good things about people. Be patient with people. Bear with them. Be willing to adjust to suit other people's desires. Be selfless. What does it mean to be selfless? Die to your own self. Live for others. That is holiness. Are you following this? So the extent I'm thinking of how I'm gonna come out, I'm driving home, you know, and my house is in Pretoria, and you are going to the other end of the country. And I'm looking for a ride. I'm like, well, sorry, that's not my direction. You know, it's okay, the Lord will provide for you. The Lord will provide for you as you are going in your direction. Oh, no, this is not you. The you who we know from the scriptures is willing to drive all the way to Durban to drop me off, and then you drive all the way back to Pretoria. Are you there?
2: Amen.
0: I'm telling you. If you can just start practicing it, start practicing grace. Grace means being involved in people's life when they don't deserve it. Grace means treating people as though, you know, the God was treating them. Are you listening to me? Not judging people, not condemning them, not making them look so ugly. When you notice that somebody doesn't have clothes to wear, buy them one.
2: Amen.
0: Don't say, can't you see the guy stinks? I don't like to sit beside him in church. Listen, if the person stinks, ask him his name. Take his phone number after church. Say, can I call you after church? I'll call you tomorrow. All right. Then pick up the phone and call. Say, you know, I need to see you. Before you do, find your way to some shop. Get him a new set of clothes. Get him a new set of perfume. And say, you know, I bought this for you. And he'll be like, oh my God. Oh, thank you. Thank you. And don't give it with wickedness. Don't say, take it. Now, if the traitor, you accept. No, okay. My sister, bless her, darling. She did it in the anger of the Lord. She looked at me and shook her head. Went into the shops, bought me new sets of shirts. Because I was a poor looking, poor preacher. My shirt had torn in the neck as a result of excessive washing. I have to wash it because I have like two or three, so, and I have to wear it every week. I wash. The thing tore. It tore, I still hook it up and put my long pencil tie. I don't have any problems with anybody. They didn't call me to preach, God called me. I do not determine my acceptance by people's opinion about me. Okay, my job is to preach to you. You may not like the way I look, but one thing I will ensure is that I have enough fire. And when I start talking to you, you will become blind about the neck. You will not see the neck. Ask my wife, she's sitting here. What made her marry me? In those days, I had a singlet that was torn. If I wear a white, not suit, who has suit to wear? Is these days suit? Just shirt and tie. You're talking of suit. To the extent when I wear that white shirt, you could see the hole on the inner singlet. And I'll come to church, prayed up with the fire of the Holy Ghost. When I start preaching, I'm preaching like somebody who's come from another realm. People look at me physically. They're like, you don't. One fellow actually said to me, say, you know, you don't belong here. How come you are here? I said, follow me. I'm going somewhere. Shout in there, somebody. My sister got angry, went, bought these shirts, brought them, and threw them at me. It is scattered. I gathered them together. I said, thank you. I have no problems with anybody. Are you there? You should be like that as well. Don't become so proud and say, who told you that I need shirts? Did I tell you that I need any shirts? If you need it, collect. Say amen, somebody. Oh yeah. But you, when you give, give with such a generous heart. Are you there? Don't give and stand now sitting in the old town. Ladies and gentlemen, I just want to tell you people that I'm the one sponsoring her. You see, anytime you see her in church, you know it's me. If I didn't, she would not be here. You know, and you know, you guys need to join as well. All of you should be doing what I'm doing. No, don't do that. Don't do that. Walk in love as Christ loved. You know, look people at the eyes and say, you know, I just want to bless you. That's how I think. I'm listening. How can I bless somebody? How can I bless this guy? Sometimes I may not have anything to give to them. And I just pray. Just say, Father, in the name of Jesus, just intervene in her behalf. Are you listening to this? And sometimes all I could just do is to just give you a hug. Sometimes I look at my wife. I just want to bless her. And I just look at her and I just say, you know, darling, I love you. That's a blessing, brother. That's a blessing. That's a blessing. That's how you should be. Not look at her and say, No, I regret the day I married you. I really regret. Are you listening to this? Don't control your this is I'm telling you, this is the new creation.
2: Amen.
0: You know, this is the new creation. You don't control your checkbook and control the card and keep a padlock on it. You are married and your spouse can't touch your card. Most times when my wife goes, I just ask, how far? You know what how far means? How far did we go today? Because I know we went far. We went very far. I associate with we. Oh no, brothers, isn't it nice? It is nice. Sometimes I'm not happy. Are you listening? But I don't come down with tribulation and judgment and hellfire. I don't come down condemning. I love her. Let's walk in love as Christ loved the church. Stand on your feet. Thank you, Lord Jesus. We praise your name. We receive the grace not to be hearers only, but to be doers of what we have heard. Lift your hands towards heaven. Say, I activate the force of love. I execute the force of holiness. It's in my spirit. I put it to work in the name of Jesus. I'm going forth, acting like God, being concerned about people's affairs. Oh, hallelujah. You know, the Spirit of God is saying to me, he said, son, do you realize that one of the things I do is that I get involved in people's businesses a lot of times without them inviting me? And I'm actually looking to get involved in people's lives. That's part of how to walk in holiness. Get involved in people's lives. Don't just come to church and after they show the grace, you're running off the ocean basket. Get involved in people's lives. That's why you see in church here, we're not the type of pastors who just, after preaching, our bodyguards lead us into the office and lock us in there. No. For what essence? Are you listening to me? Well, if the time comes for me to need bodyguard, perhaps I'll recruit one, and I have more than enough people here to use as bodyguards. But you see, you notice what we do. We look around. Who do I not know? I'm trying to find out who do I not know. It's not just because I like your nose. It's because by getting to know you, I could be a blessing to you. Are you listening to me? Don't just be living your life and be doing hi to people. Say hi. No, don't do that. After church, get to know people. What do you do? Where are you from? Are you South African? Like in Canada, what they say, are you originally from Canada? Or where are you originally from? Because everybody there is a foreigner. They say, where are you originally from? Some say, I'm from Austria. I'm from Australia. That's what they ask. My brother said, my brother runs a UPS outfit. The people who come into the office, and he's black. A lot of white people. And they'll look at him and say, where are you originally from? They say, oh, I'm originally from Africa. And then he said, he turns and looks at them and said, where are you originally from? You don't get the joke. Everybody's originally from somewhere. Some are originally from Zimbabwe. Some are from Malawi. Some are from Lesotho. You see, why do we ask? Because we want to know what is happening in your life. Tell us. You know, I'm from Lesotho. And I want to find out, how did you get here? Are you here legally? Oh, yeah. No, listen. Listen, this is love. This is love. This is love. Oh no, I don't have papers yet. What are you doing to try to get it? Is there something we need to correct? That's how to be involved in people's lives. Are you listening to me? Somebody says, I don't work. I want to know, how do you make a living? The guy could just be a thief. So no, you know, God usually moves sometimes. God moves intermittently. At least once every 2 months, God moves. And I want to know, how does God move? Tell me. And don't be afraid to tell me. I'm not going to go report you to the police. I want to help you come out of it. Because that's not you. It's not you to live illegal. It's not you to do things wrong. You are holy. Are you listening to me? And I can help you. I don't mind if we need, whatever we need to do, we can do it. We can do it together. We can help one another. We can help one another find jobs. We can help one another come out of what we may be in by getting involved. Are you listening to me? Let's be one family. Let's not live like islands. Okay, everybody's come all dressed up. Do you know sometimes looks are very deceptive? Do you know? Hey, whoa. Yeah, but sometimes you look at certain people, the guy looks nice, he's wearing a nice suit, but he doesn't have money to go home. Because you don't expect him to dress like a terrible person, like a poor person. So he dresses like a responsible person. But by the time you start asking, and he's like, actually, you know, I'm really trusting God to be able to go home. Don't say, well, I joined my faith with you. Don't do that. If you have what it takes to help, help. All right? Talk to members of your care group. Talk to your cell group members. Don't just say, hey, you know, I didn't come to this church to begin to make contributions. No, love contributes. Somebody lost somebody. We shouldn't just sit down and say, oh, hey. How does it say? What? Shame. No, don't give me shame. I love somebody. Somebody loves some. Don't give the fellow shame. Ask, what are the plans? When are you going for the funeral? How can we be a part of it? How can we help? That is holiness. True religion in the sight of God is to help the helpless, the orphans, and the widows. That's what the scripture says. Don't be looking at people and say, well, that serves him right. When people were going to school, he didn't go to school. So why will he not suffer? Don't be the devil. Because you are godlike. The devil is the type of person that says, that serves him right. Punish him. No, but you are a new creation. Oh, love is so beautiful. That is why God is beautiful in holiness. Say, love is beautiful. Oh, just a smile. See how beautiful a smile is. Don't I look handsome now? With a nice smile. That's what makes me look cool. It's not because my facial structure is specially designed. Start smiling. You're going to see how beautiful you look. All right? Give love. You know, I'm taking time to do this. I know I'm taking time. But I'm doing this by the Spirit. You need to understand people are being delivered here. Are you getting what I'm saying? People are being set free. Because you see, deliverance is not only when we lay hands. There are some breakthroughs that are held away from people because they are not walking in love. There are some job opportunities that some people are not getting because they are not walking in love. Job got a breakthrough of his life when he took his mind off himself and began to pray for his friends. The Lord turned his captivity, gave him twice back more. Are you following this? So what I'm doing now is by the Spirit. Hallelujah. Help somebody smile today. Put a smile on somebody's face. If you don't like my hairstyle, take me to the salon and pay for it. Hallelujah. I said hallelujah. Yeah. You don't like the tire in my car? Help me. Do something about it. That's love. Oh. There is no greater force than the force of love. And that's the easiest way to find a life partner. Be such a loving person. All right? Be so nice. Be so involved. When you come to church, you're working. Get involved. Do things. Don't just be jumping the rubbish like that. No, take the broom and be a part. Get involved. Be involved. Serve. Are you there? If we're having an occasion, don't sit down and cross your leg. Let the ushers serve us. Your would-be husband is looking. He's looking at your behavior. He's trying to see if you are the type of person he can open up to. If you are the type that's always on your own, he's looking. He wants to see you involved, see you engaging, see you discussing. Don't be afraid to hold conversations. Someone said, well, Pastor, but you know I can't speak good English. Speak the broken English. It's okay. It's very okay. Do you know how many broken English I speak up here when I'm preaching? Do you know some of those things I do? Do you think some of them are mistakes? You just speak it and you know, hey, Jesus, this is bullet. It's bullet. But you don't say because of your mistakes, you don't want to talk. Talk, it's okay. And let me tell you something, when we start talking and we're making those mistakes and speaking bad English, don't shut your ears. Don't say, no, listen. Sit with them. Love them. Be a part of their lives. Just that, you know, sometimes we can't be in everybody's house. Sometimes, you know, the best places I love to go to are the places where the people don't deserve for me to go there. Where I know they can't pay me back. That's where I want to go. Because I know if I come to your house, you can pay me back. I mean, you can cook a very good food for me and do a lot of nice stuff for me and welcome me in a palatial way. I'm not saying that's why I'm not coming to your house. But you know, sometimes you can't really divide yourself. But that's how God wants us to be. God wants you to get involved in people who cannot really give you back. They can't really repay you. Are you listening to me? And let me tell you something. I'm talking to everybody. I'm not talking to the rich, people who are rich and poor. I'm talking to those of you that are poor as well, who think you are poor. The widow's mite. That was all she had. She said, I'm going to be a part of the offering. You know, people say, don't take an offering. Don't take an offering. The people are too poor. You should be giving to them. No. If they are poor, they should be given an opportunity to come up. And the way to come up is through their giving. Are you listening to me? Jesus took the widow's mite. In those days, they would have said, Jesus, you are a very wicked man. You saw that man, that woman, and that's all she had. You still took it. All these Pentecostal preachers. You know, that's what they say about us. They say, they take your money and use it to buy nice suits. Oh, yeah, I'm wearing a nice suit, but I didn't take your money to use to buy nice suits. Don't think I use your money to buy it. Hello? I said that by the Spirit. See, you need to understand sometimes when things are happening in people's life, you don't know how it happens. You may be killing yourself trying to get what is happening in their life happening. Meanwhile, they are getting it through some other means. Are you getting me? Praise the Lord. I said, praise the Lord. If you do, out of what you have, you should give. Is one ram, put it in the offering. Say, Father, I honor you with this one ram. I believe I'm rich through the poverty of Jesus. And I'm coming up to that day when I'm going to put 1,000 rams in the offering. In the name of Jesus. Start thinking like that. And start acting like that. Don't say, well, Pastor, you know, I can't really participate in the offering now. When I get the big break, I will start participating. Listen, let me tell you something. What you cannot do when you don't have, you will not be able to do it when you have. If you cannot tithe now that your salary is not enough to pay your bills, when you begin to earn 50,000 rands, you will not be able to tithe. I'm telling you. And that's holiness. Holiness is being able to let go and release. Take. Yeah, it leaves me broke, but it's okay. I trust in God. I put my faith in God. Are you there? I bless you today in the name of Jesus. I proclaim the blessing upon your spirit. I proclaim the blessing on your soul. I proclaim the blessing on your body. I proclaim the blessing on your finances. I proclaim the blessing on your love walk. I proclaim the blessing on your mind. I proclaim the blessing on your business, upon your fields of endeavor. I call you blessed in the name of Jesus Christ of Nazareth.
3: 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God bless you richly, and bye-bye.
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5: Let's read from Acts chapter number 3. Hallelujah. God gave us a very powerful prophetic word that we are in a season of walking and leaping and praising God. If you believe that, say a good amen.
6: Amen.
5: Let's read from chapter 3 of the book of Acts, verse number 1. Now Peter and John went up together into the temple at the hour of prayer, being the ninth hour. And a certain man lame from his mother's womb was carried, whom they laid daily at the gate of the temple, which is called Beautiful. He was laid there to ask alms of them that entered into the temple, who, seeing Peter and John about to go into the temple, asked an alms. And Peter, fastening his eyes upon him with John, said, "Look on us." And he gave heed unto them, expecting to receive something of them. Then Peter said, "Silver and gold have I none, but such as I have give I thee." Hallelujah.
6: Amen.
5: Thank God he had something to give. "In the name of Jesus Christ of Nazareth, rise up and walk." And he took him by the right hand and lifted him up, and immediately his feet and ankle bones received strength. And he, leaping up, stood and walked and entered into the temple, entered with them into the temple, and walking and leaping and praising God. And all the people saw him walking and praising God. Are you ready for people to see you walking and leaping and praising God? Glory be to God.
6: Amen.
5: You know, Acts chapter 2 is the chapter where the Holy Spirit came. In Acts chapter 2. Acts chapter 3 is a prophetic revelation of the kind of life that God wants us to live under the influence of the Holy Spirit. Those two chapters are not just put together in the book of Acts accidentally. They are put together prophetically. Because when the Holy Spirit comes into your life is supposed to be characterized with righteousness, peace, and joy in the Holy Ghost. You're supposed to be walking and leaping and praising God in every aspect of your life. Can you say amen?
6: Amen.
5: So verse 10 again says, verse 9 again rather says, "And all the people saw him walking and praising God, and they knew that it was he which sat for alms at the beautiful gate of the temple." So this man sat for alms at the beautiful gate of the temple. He was literally like in church every service, but he never entered inside the church. He was at the gate. He was the church gate man. Praise God forevermore. And really, it wasn't the plan of God, I believe, for him to be the church gate man. Amen.
6: Amen.
5: We're gonna analyze a few things about this young man, because for a lot of Christians, even though they are born again and they are children of God, so to speak, they have only come short of the fullness of what God's plan for their life is. Within the temple of God, the presence of God where he went into was the glory of God. The presence of God was there. But he never experienced the glory of God for the many years that he kept going to church. And I blame a group of people. The group of people that I blame in the scripture are the people who carried the guy. If you look at verse 2, look at verse 2 in your Bible. You remember, can you see verse 2? A certain man was lame from his mother's womb. A certain man lame from his mother's womb. So you see that? He was lame from his mother's womb. Alright? The Bible says he was carried. And those that carried him only up to the gate. They never carried him into the inside of the church. You understand that? So we hold them responsible to a large extent for him being a gate man. And obviously being a gate man, they turned him into a beggar. And God's plan for his life was not for him to be a beggar. He was supposed to be walking and leaping and praising God all the while. His destiny was supposed to... I believe that guy actually had a ministry in that church service, because we noticed that when he got his healing, he went into the temple, walking, leaping and praising God. And other people saw him walking and praising God. So he literally took over the worship and became the worship leader. So this is somebody who actually had a great ministry in the temple, but the people who carried him limited the purpose of God concerning his life. Are you following this? Now, so we're going to x-ray, who are these people who carried him? What does it mean when the Bible says he was lame from his mother's womb? And how come he only stopped short of God's best until Peter and John met the guy? If you're still with me, we're reading verse number 10 now. The Bible says, and they knew that it was he which sat for alms at a beautiful gate of the temple, and they were filled with wonder and amazement at that which had happened unto him. Hallelujah. And as the lame man which was healed held Peter and John, all the people, thank God, hallelujah. I said, thank God. I'm telling you, if you're the one that God healed by Peter and John, they ain't going anywhere. You're going to hold on tightly to them. Wherever they go, you're going to go. Whatever they do, you're going to do. You're going to literally attach to them. You understand what I'm talking about? These are a new set of people that have just come into his life. Hallelujah. The Bible says, as the lame man which was healed, verse 11, as the lame man which was healed held Peter and John, all the people ran together unto them in the pouch which is called Solomon's, greatly wondering. When Peter saw it, he answered unto the people, listen everybody, ye men of Israel, why marvel ye at this, or why look ye so earnestly on us, as though by our own power or holiness we had made this man to walk? Alright, so Peter has zeroed in on what did not make the man to walk. They said, look, this man didn't walk by our power, he didn't walk by our holiness. So what made him to walk? Verse 13. The God of Abraham, of Isaac, and of Jacob, the God of our fathers, hath glorified his son Jesus, whom ye delivered up and denied in the presence of Pilate, when he was determined to let him go. And ye denied the Holy One and the just, and desired the murderer to be granted unto you, and killed the Prince of Life, whom God hath raised from the dead, whereof we are witnesses. Amen. Verse number 16. And his name, true faith in his name, had made this man strong. All right. His name, true faith in his name, had made this man strong, whom ye see and know. And yea, the faith which is by Jesus, by him, that's by Jesus, the faith which is by him had given him this perfect soundness in the presence of you all. Did you see that? So that verse completely changes the whole of this chapter. It also completely reveals the reason why this chapter was placed after chapter 2 of the book of Acts. After chapter 2 of the book of Acts, where you receive the Holy Spirit, the next most important thing in your life is understanding the role of faith in the life of a believer. This man was conceived, born from his mother's womb, and carried and led by the gate. Spiritually speaking, the people who transported him were his spiritual instructors, people who taught him, people who preached to him. Because when we talk about lameness or being able to walk, we've learned from scripture that we walk by faith and not by sight. So if somebody is crippled, it means he doesn't know how to walk. He doesn't know how to walk, how? By faith and not by sensory perception. We see that it was faith that changed a guy's physical status, implying that what kept him crippled was his lack of faith. If the people who carried him had taught him faith,

0: in the new creation life, the just shall live by his faith. In the new creation life, the just, once you are born again in chapter 2 of the book of Acts by the Holy Ghost, the next revelation you must have is that you live by faith, you move by faith, you have your being in faith. Faith is a central nervous system of your life, your spiritual development. You will not develop spiritually properly. You could actually develop and become a lame born again Christian. Born again but lame. Lame in ministry, you're not able to stand in the kind of role God wants you to stand in ministry. Being lame there does not only mean physical lameness, it gets to mean that, because if you don't have faith, you'll be financially lame. Come on, are you listening to me? I mean, a lot of people are crippled financially, and the reason for their crippledness is not because God's blessings have stopped flowing, it's because they have no faith. If you have no faith, it will show up in different aspects of a person's life, you know, in lameness and crippledness of different kind. And the interesting thing about people who don't have faith is that they get carried in any direction. I mean, your aunties can carry you to in a direction that they deem right, and for this guy, they ended up turning him into a beggar. What turned him into a beggar was simply the fact that he had no faith. Now, when Peter and John came on the scene, there was, so to speak, a sudden change. Now, Peter and John, verse 3, said, look on us. Verse 4, rather. Look on us. First of all, they were trying to get the man's attention away from where he had been programmed. You know, a lot of times, depending on who you listen to, depending on the kind of messages you hear, depending on who, you know, feeds into your life, you understand, your perspective of view can become a crippled perspective of view. That is why it is very, very important to know what God's word says about you and know, you know, who God has sent to you. Because not every preacher in town is sent by God to you. You understand what I mean by that? And I was sharing with them in Johannesburg, I think it was Port Harcourt. I said to them, you need to know who your prophet is. Not all prophets in town are your prophets. Some prophets are making people crippled, making them, you know, live without faith, making them live by sight, moving them from a life of faith to a life of what you can see, you know. And I mean, such that the development of such believers is based on physical things. You understand? Their faith is based on physical things. I mean, when physical things are not there, they kind of cannot function. Are you following this? And in that context, it, you know, those kind of things work a little bit. It brings you up to the gate, but it never takes you into the glory in the temple. In the temple, there is a glory in the temple.
1: Amen.
0: Are you following this? The Bible says, in the temple, all the people shall speak of his glory. See, so the guys who carried this man carried him up to the gate of the temple, but they couldn't really bring him into the experience of the glory of the presence of God that is inside the temple. Until there was a prophetic switch, pastoral switch. Peter and John came on the scene. Now these are new guys in town. These are people that have hung around Jesus. They've heard Jesus preach, you know, that if you have faith according to a mustard seed, you shall say to this mountain, be thou removed and cast into the sea. They've heard Jesus preach and say to them, in my name you shall cast out devils, in my name you shall heal the sick. They've heard a different kind of teaching, and they've been trained and developed in a different kind of way. Are you following this? And so when they met the guy, they said, such as we have, give we thee. We don't know what the other guys who have been carrying you have been giving to you. Maybe they've been giving him all sorts of negative stuff. You know that sometimes when people are going through challenges, all sorts of people come and they are giving you all sorts of advice.
2: Yeah.
0: Some are telling you, well, you know the reason why you're crippled from your mother's womb is because your grandfather was cursed. You need to come for breaking the curses. And then they carry you for breaking the curses, but it never brings you into the glory of true deliverance that is in Christ Jesus. And you've gone for all sorts of breaking the curses, breaking of the broke one, they lose the other, they bound the others, and yet you're still sitting by the gate.
2: Amen.
0: Are you following this?
1: Amen.
0: Peter and John says, such as we have, give our thee. And that brings us to something very important. It is very important, brothers and sisters, every one of us, we need to have a solid deposit of the word of faith in our spirits. You cannot give people what you don't have.

0: Are you following this? What sets people free is the word of faith. The message of faith. Are you following this? Faith in God's word. And let me read Habakkuk. Keep your hands here and on. Let me read something to you from Habakkuk. I'm assuming I've already read that to you before, but I know I have not. So let me read it to you. Habakkuk chapter 2. Amen. So we can bring you up to speed to where we have brought the other brethren up to. Habakkuk chapter 2, are you out there?
1: Amen.
0: I read this one. I'll stand upon my watch and set me upon my tile and watch to see what he will say unto me and what I shall answer when I'm reproved. Habakkuk chapter 2, I'm reading verse 2 now. The Lord answered me and said, write the vision down, make it plain upon tables that he may run that readeth it. For the vision, God's plan, God's purpose is yet for an appointed time. Everybody listen to this. This vision was given to Habakkuk at a time when the church was not yet born. So God is saying to Habakkuk, what I'm about to show you now, it's not for now. It's not for your generation. It's not for your dispensation. It's for a future generation. You get that? For the vision is yet for an appointed time, but at the end, when it comes time around, it shall speak and not lie. Though it tarry, wait for it, because it will surely come. It will not tarry. Verse 4. Behold, his soul, which is lifted up, is not upright in him. Anyone who tries to attain righteousness by himself cannot attain unto righteousness. That's what that word means. His soul, which is lifted up in him, is not upright. You cannot become upright by your efforts. And that is to be in the future dispensation. All right? And then he says, but those that become righteous, those that become just, those that become upright shall live by his faith. The just shall live by his faith. The just will be justified by his faith and will live by the faith that justified him. You don't justify yourself by your works. You don't become right in God's eyes by yourself, by your effort. You cannot attain unto acceptance before God by your physical effort. To become accepted before God, it has to happen by faith. And when it happens by faith, you continue in the faith life to actually live. Are you there? The judge shall live by his faith. Now this was the vision that God told Habakkuk, that it's going to be a vision for the future generation. And that is this generation. We are in a time whereby the just people live by their faith. They walk by faith, not by sight. Anyone who does not know how to walk by faith will be crippled. You get it? You understand? If your leg can't walk, it means something is not right with your leg. In this context, your spiritual leg is your faith walk. So, the just shall live by what he hears and what he believes. Because faith comes by hearing and believing and acting upon what you hear and believe. So, when you go back to the story of that young man in Acts chapter 3, you're going to find out that the problem with that guy was that for all the years he was carried in the wrong direction, but wrong teachings. He heard wrongly. That's what made him crippled. Wrong hearing were bad, wrong believing. Wrong believing will cripple the life of any individual. A lot of people are physically, spiritually, financially, and you name it, emotionally crippled because, you know, they've been hearing all sorts of things. And by the way, do you realize that words are vehicles? Words are transport mediums. Words convey. Words move people. You understand that? There are some words I will speak to you now. You'll be moved by those words. And you're moving now how to do something, maybe something crazy, who knows? You know, depending on what I said to you. And what's moving you are just the words that I spoke to you. Words are vehicles. Words are vehicles. Words move people. Words transport people. If I want to get you out of depression, all I need to do is to speak words to you. And then you who were sad and depressed, all of a sudden your face lightens up. You are moved from depression into joy. Words bring healing, move people from sickness into healing. The Bible says he sent his word and healed them. What does that mean? He sent his word and his word transported them into healing.
1: Amen.
0: Are you following this? Words are the transport mediums of the realm of the spirit. When the Bible says this man was carried and the words that, you know, that carried, the people that carried him only stopped him at the gate, it meant that the words that they taught him, the words they spoke to him, could only bring him up to the church gate. It never really brought him into the reality of what is in the temple. And now here comes Peter and John, and the first thing they said to the guy is, look at us, change your view, turn your vision around, you need to change, look up here, there's something different in town, there's a new revelation around, we're about to show you something, and it's very, very important if we're going to move into that prophecy of walking and leaping and praising God, we will first of all have to change our perspectives of view. You need to change your perspective of view about what's going on around you. You need to change what you have been programmed to believe about the circumstance. If you think the circumstance is because your grandmother committed a particular crime and that's the reason why nothing is working in your life, then that's going to be stopping the move of God in your life. So the first thing they did to the guy is, look on us. Turn your gaze away from where it has always been looking at all these years. And can I say to you, brothers and sisters, that that's the beginning of change. If we can get you to take your eyes from that difficulty, from that circumstance you may be in, then you're ready to start walking and leaping and praising God. That was the very first thing God said to Abraham. He said, lift up now thine eyes from the place where you are, northward, southward, eastward, westward, for what all the land that thou seest is what I'm going to give to you. Because as long as you keep seeing this location where you are, God can take you further. God wants you this morning to change your evening, rather, not morning, praise God. He wants you to change your vision concerning every aspect of your life.
1: Amen.
0: Weeping may have endured for the night, joy surely comes in the morning. That's what the scripture says. He wants you to start seeing joy coming in the morning. His word concerning your life is that you shall be the head and not the tail, above only, never beneath. You want to change your vision and start seeing yourself as the head, as the head. I am the head and not the tail. Above only, never beneath, and lend to nations that do not borrow. You have to change your vision. You have to change your vision. You have to change what you see. So they said, look on us. And he gave in unto them, expecting to receive something. Praise God.
1: Amen.
0: Hallelujah.
1: Amen.
0: Peter says, silver and gold I don't have, but such as I have. What did he have? He had faith.
1: Hallelujah.
0: He had faith. Faith is transferable. You understand that? Faith is transferable. Are you following this? And it's important to hang around people who have faith. If you hang around people who have doubt, they will transfer as much of it as they can to you. In fact, a lot of people are victims of those that they have hung around for so long. All the people around you have always been telling you how, you know, when the weather comes around, everything slows down like the weather. And somehow you've come to believe them, you know, and you find yourself saying the same thing, you know, when it's cold, even the bank accounts become cold. And you've been saying what they've been saying, you've been hanging around them, they are a group of unbelief people who have no message and understanding of faith. So what is happening is that they are carrying you. They are carrying you, you know, and they're not carrying you to the place you desire to be. You want to be in the center of God's purpose of your life. But these people are not carrying you to where you want to be. Are you following this? And so it is important to change who you listen to, change your associations, and turn your attention to people who have faith in their spirits. Peter says, such as I have, give I thee. What did he have? He said, in the name of Jesus Christ of Nazareth. I like that part. That's the message of the name. Remember Jesus had told them, in my name you shall cast out devils, in my name you shall heal the sick, in my name you shall, you know, lay hands and the sick shall recover. So, after Jesus had taught them that, they brought that message to this guy. And they asked him to rise up and walk. Verse 7. Everybody listen to this. And he took him by the right hand and lifted him up. He took him by the right hand and lifted him up. There are two things about the Holy Spirit. One reason why the Holy Spirit had to come in chapter 2 of the book of Acts, and then this chapter 3 of the book of Acts sits right here. Right in this temple where this man was, at this particular time, the Holy Spirit was already on earth. But the guy was still crippled. And this was not really the first time people were going into this temple. They've always been going into the temple and going out. Are you following this? But until the man heard differently, until he heard differently, because the first step of faith is what you hear. Remember? Romans 10, 17. So then, faith cometh by hearing, hearing by the word of God. Faith cometh by hearing, hearing by the word of God. We notice here that when the man heard that in the name of Jesus Christ of Nazareth, rise up and walk, Peter took him by the right hand and lifted him up. And what happened? The anointing of the Holy Spirit went through the hands of Peter into the man's body. Immediately his feet and ankle bones received strength. So what opened the gate to the flow of the Spirit? What opened the gate to the flow of the Spirit? So this also brings us to a critical point. This man was at the gate where the Spirit was ready to flow into his life. But the gate was not open to the guy. Remember? Because what opens the gate to the flow of the Spirit is F-A-I-T-H, faith. Faith has a way of causing the anointing to move into any circumstance or situation once you mix your faith with the word of God. Anytime you notice any area of your life where it seems as though things are not moving like you want to, what you need to do is check up on your faith. How do you do that? Check up on what you've been hearing. Check up on what you've been believing. Are you following this? Check what you have been hearing, check what you have been believing, and totally check what you have been saying. I think before this chapter, I think I could change it tomorrow, but I don't really think, I believe I'm right with my thinking. I think before this time, this man had been saying, I'm so the poor, help, oh, help, I'm such a frustrated individual, help me. Oh, have mercy upon me because I'm broke. Oh, have mercy upon me because nothing works in my life. This man had been saying that. That's how you beg. You don't beg in silence. You beg by saying something. Help the poor. Help the poor. I'm a poor guy. Poorest guy in the city. And by those words of confession, which he was taught by the people that carried him. That's why it's very, very good to be careful who feeds the words into your spirit. Are you following this? Because not everybody knows the message of faith. Some will actually give you explanations of why you are going through what you are going through. They will explain to you the reason why you were conceived crippled. Of you, of everybody in the city, you are the only one that your mother, in the mother's womb, you were conceived crippled. They will give you a chronological analysis, spiritual DNA of the reason. Are you there? And now, and they use that to make you a beggar. You come out there and say, well, by my spiritual DNA, you know, for no fault of mine, my grandfather made a mistake and I was born crippled. We have a generational curse in our family. Please help, help, help. We generationally curse people. That was his confession until faith came. Until faith came, people are kept in prison. I taught you this before. In the book of Galatians, the Bible says, until faith came, we were kept in prison under the bondage of the law. Until faith comes, people are kept in prison. But we can break up the prison gates tonight with our faith in the name of Jesus and our faith in the word of God. We need to know what God's word says about us. Amen. We need to know what our prophecy is. I shared this with them the other time. You need to know your prophecy. Not every word in scripture is your prophecy. You need to know your prophecy in scripture. Well, Pastor, where do I find my prophecy? It's written all throughout. All the good stuff in the Bible is your prophecy. Any bad one is not yours. Amen. Pastor, how can you take the good ones and leave the bad ones? That's called intelligence. Hi. Have you ever gone to the shop and you're going to buy apples? What do? You select the good ones. You leave the bad ones in the basket. That's exactly that's exactly what God said to Joshua. He said, "Lo, I set before you life and death. I set before you healing and blessing. I set before you good stuff and bad stuff. Choose the good stuff," God said. That's what he said about the word of God.
1: Amen.
0: We have a responsibility to cream the words of God and take what is good. Why? Because he said, "My thoughts for you, they are thoughts of good. They are not of evil, even to bring you to an expected end and to give you a future and a good hope." Well then, Pastor, why do you have bad stuff there in the Bible? Because yes, there are bad people on earth, but we are a new creation. All the bad stuff are for the bad guys. So God also prophesied for them. So you need to know your prophecy and take a hold of your prophecy. Most people have been misled because they have no knowledge of God's word concerning their life. They have no clear picture of their prophecy. And the importance of this is the fact that prophecy shapes your life. Are you following this? If you're still there, are you still there? Are you still there in Acts 3? Prophecy, say this, prophecy shapes our life. Look at verse 24 of Acts 3. You see them talking about it there. Acts 3, verse number 24. It says, "Yea, and all the prophets from Samuel and those that follow after, as many as have spoken, have likewise foretold of these days." What days? These days that we live in. You understand? All the prophets and the prophecies of the prophets, they were prophesying about these days that we live in. Remember, we read it in Habakkuk, where God told Habakkuk that what I'm telling you now is not for you, it's for an appointed generation. Are you following this? And this is the time. Now, Peter is saying, all the prophets from Samuel and those that follow after Samuel, as many as have spoken, they have all likewise foretold of these days. What did they say about these days? They spoke about good stuff. The Bible says, "Glorious things are spoken of thee, O city of God." We are the city of God. He said, "We go out with joy, we are led forth with peace. Mountains and hills break forth before us into singing." He said, concerning our lives, that no weapon fashioned against us shall prosper. Are you following this? He said, concerning our lives, that we are trees, trees of righteousness. We bear fruit in due season. Our leaves does not wither. All those prophecies of the scripture were for our life. This is our prophecy. You need to know your prophecy so that when a false prophet comes around town and starts giving you a prophecy that is not in line with the scriptures, you can say, "Hey, you are a false prophet, and I am going to allow you to carry me to the gate."
2: Hallelujah.
0: Are you following this? Why was this guy a victim of those that carried him? Because he had no understanding the visions of God. He didn't know the prophecy of God for his life. But this scripture says, "Yea, all the prophets from Samuel and those that follow after, as many as have spoken, have likewise foretold of these days." Verse number 25. Ye are. Everybody listen to this. Say, "We are."
1: We are.
0: Say with some attitude. Say, "We are."
1: We are.
0: Notice this. We are the children of the prophets. Do you understand what that means? It means our lives are prearranged by prophecy. How do prophets bet your life? They bet your life with the words, the oracles of God. He says, "Ye are the children of the prophets." Are you following this?
1: Amen.
0: Ye are the children of the prophets. So our DNA, we are conceived in the womb of prophetic utterance. I'll say that again. We are conceived in the womb of prophetic revelations. When the Bible says that man was crippled from his mother's womb, it meant he was conceived in the womb of false, wrong, crippling prophetic revelations. Come on. I said, come on.
1: Amen.
0: Do you understand that?
1: Amen.
0: You are the children of the prophets. And if we are children of the prophets, it means that we are conceived in the womb of prophetic revelations. Whatever prophetic revelations of God working in your life, that's what conceives and shapes you. But this guy's you know, prophetic womb where he was conceived made him crippled. So it means what he got was completely wrong. Wrong information. Wrong knowledge. Are you following this? You are children of the prophets and of the covenant which God made with our father, saying unto Abraham, and in that seed shall all the kindreds of the earth be blessed. Unto you first, God, having raised up his son Jesus, sent him to bless you. Hallelujah. And we are blessed. Come on, say it loud. Amen. We are blessed, I'm telling you, from the crown of our head to the very soles of our feet. We are blessed in this city. We are blessed in this, in the fields of our endeavors. We cannot be cursed. We are blessed beyond the curse. That is our prophecy. Say, that is my prophecy. Say, I know my prophecy. And I take it. Whoa, no wonder. No wonder that man got into the temple walking and leaping. How will you remain crippled when you just heard that you are blessed? You are blessed going in, blessed going out. Let the weak say I'm strong. Let the weak leg receive strength. The man jumped up, I believe, and started shouting, I am blessed. I am healed. I am healed by the stripes of Jesus. Remember, walking and leaping and praising God. How do you praise God? You praise God by saying something. Before now, the man used to say, oh, answer the poor, poor man, help the poor. But now, something has happened. His confession has changed. He's no longer saying, poor man. He's now saying, I'm blessed. And the blessing of the Lord is at work in me. Praise the Lord, for he is good and his mercies endure forevermore. We are now in the time of walking by faith, leaping forward by faith, and declaring praise in every aspect of our endeavors. I want to motivate you tonight in every area of your life, regardless of what you may be going through, switch to believing what God has said. Switch to hearing what God has said, and start confessing it, and start praising God in the midst of it, because that is the key to your victory. If you believe, shout aloud, amen. Oh, we are rising your feet. I'm done. Praise God. Give him praise. Hallelujah. Walking and leaping and praising God. Lift your hands to heaven. Say, Father, in the name of Jesus, I receive your word and I am blessed. I declare that I'm going forward, walking, leaping forward, and praising you. Thank you for supernatural relocation by the operation of faith. I live by faith and not by sight. I hear rightly. I believe rightly. I confess rightly. In the name of Jesus, and my life will never be the same again. Thank you, Heavenly Father, in the precious name of Jesus Christ. I hear the Spirit saying, lift your eyes and see. For the hosts of heaven are on alert in your behalf. Lift your eyes and see. For all things are working together for your good. Lift your eyes and see, for you have come into a season of joy overflowing. A season where the angels of my presence minister in your behalf in every area of your life. Lift your eyes and see that you have been moved from where you've always known to the very center of my plan and purpose for your life. Even the place of glory, the place of excellence, the place of joy without end. Father, we thank you. We say we are grateful to you. In Jesus' mighty name.
3: 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Now, Pastor Emmanuel Obeche here, asking you to feel free to share this message with your friends. The Bible says, God gave the word. Great was the company of those that published it. I encourage you to be a word publisher today by sharing this message with your friends. Until I come your way again, God bless you richly, and bye-bye.

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Let the lifting up of our hands, O Father, be as a sweet smell and savor unto you, Jesus. 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

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Manifest yourself to us. 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

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We thank you for your presence. We render our gratitude unto you. We thank you for your loving kindness. We thank you for your faithfulness. It's like majestic mountains. We thank you for your righteousness. It extends to the clouds. Lord, we glorify your name and worship you this evening. We thank you because you are good and your mercies endure forever. We say, bless.

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Thank you, Lord Jesus. Hallelujah. Praise the Lord. You may be seated in His wonderful presence. Praise the Lord.

Hallelujah. Look your neighbor at the eyes and say, welcome tonight. Those of you online, let's also welcome those that have joined us from all over tonight online. Let's put our hands together for them. Hallelujah. God is good. He's good all the time. Hallelujah. We are living testimonies of his goodness and of his mercies that knows no bounds. Hallelujah. Let's go to Psalm 66. Thank you, Lord Jesus. He's not only a good God, he's a faithful God. We have witnessed his faithfulness in the past 25 years of ministry. Hallelujah. Come on, give the Lord a big hand of praise. Everything about the kingdom of God is as if a man should cast seed into the ground. We've seen God show his loving kindness to us. Hallelujah. This year's anniversary is a prophecy. Hallelujah. We are where we are today by the grace of God. We've seen the light of his grace shine in different aspects of our lives. That grace has brought us to a place of illumination, a place of understanding that we were never at many years ago. The grace has equipped us and it has prepared us. Hallelujah. We have had a feel of what the grace of God can do. But God has sent a word of prophecy to us concerning the next chapter that he has opened for us. You believe, say amen. Our God is a God of times and seasons. He uses time and uses seasons as tools to kickstart things, to trigger transformations, to give new hope and stir new faith. Hallelujah. Let's read from Psalm 66. And I'm going to touch on the words of prophecy, which I believe the Spirit of God has for the entire House of Diplomats Assembly. And I believe for every one of you here tonight, this word will light upon your spirit. Hallelujah. Make a joyful noise unto God, all ye lands. Hallelujah. Glory. Hallelujah. Sing forth the honor of his name. Make his praise glorious. Alleluia. Say ye unto God, how terrible art thou in thy works. How frightening. How scary. How awesome, how incomprehensible are thy works. Through the greatness of thy power shall thine enemies submit themselves unto thee. Hallelujah. All the earth shall worship thee,
and shall sing unto thee. They shall sing in thy name. Amen and amen. They shall sing, come and see the works of God. For he is terrible, frightening, amazing. He is rare in his terrible actions and doings towards the House of Diplomats Assembly. Hallelujah. Glory to God forevermore. Come and see the works of God. He is terrible. The New English Translation uses the word frightening. Unheard of, unseen. Hallelujah. God said to me by the Spirit of the Lord that he has opened a chapter of extravagance upon the House of Diplomats Assembly. And the word grace is going to mean so many different things. If you have ever checked up the meaning of the word extravagance, it means exceeding the bounds of reason, exceeding the bounds of common sense, exceeding the bounds of expectations, unreasonable. Like when someone goes out to shop and he's an extravagant person, you are like, this is extravagant waste. This is excessive. This is, did you have to go this far? Hallelujah. The Holy Spirit has sent a word to us. And in the new chapter, the Holy Ghost is taking us into as a church. He's saying, the greatness of my power will be extravagant in its manifestations. The greatness of my arm shall be seen in extravagant dimensions. The greatness of my mercy shall be seen in extravagant territories. The greatness of my works will be seen in excess like you have never known before. A common word in this new territory will be the word rare. Rare. Everybody say the word rare. R-A-R-E. R-A-R-E. Rare. The Spirit of the Lord says we have entered into rare dispensations of the Spirit. When you talk about the word rare, it means it's uncommon. It's not an everyday occurrence. It's not something you can find all over the place. The rare dispensations of the Spirit shall be at work in favor, coming in unusual and uncommon territories.
Let's read something here from Genesis. Hallelujah. Genesis chapter 6. Have you found it? Everybody say the word rare. It came to pass, Genesis 6 verse 1, when men began to multiply on the face of the earth, daughters were born unto them, that the sons of God saw the daughters of men, that they were fair. They took them wives of all which they chose. The Lord said, my spirit shall not always strive with man, for that he also is flesh. Yet in his days shall be, 120 years. And the Bible says they were damsels in the earth in those days, and also after that the sons of God came in unto the daughters of men, and they bare children to them. The same became mighty men, which were of old, men of renown. And God saw that the wickedness of man was great in the earth, and that every imagination of the thoughts of his heart was only evil continually. And the Lord said, he repented the Lord that he had made man on the earth, and it grieved him at his heart. And the Lord said, I will destroy man whom I have created from the face of the earth, both man and beast and the creeping thing and the fowls of the air, for it repented me that I have made them. The entire generation was marked for destruction. Verse 8 says, but Noah, hallelujah, but Noah found grace. Ever said the word grace? That word, Noah found grace in the eyes of the Lord, is rare favor, uncommon in his generation. So rare that what you would classify as an extravagant action of God was unleashed upon Noah. Noah found grace in the eyes of the Lord. Verse 13. And God said unto Noah, the end of all flesh is come before me. When God was saying the end of all flesh, Noah was a flesh. But Noah found rare favor, for the earth is filled with violence through them. He says, and behold, I will destroy them with the earth. Make thee an ark of gopher wood. Room shall thou make in the ark, and shall pitch it within and without the pitch. Hallelujah. And he goes ahead and says, this is the fashion. He gives in the pattern. In verse 16, a window shall thou make in the ark. In verse 17, and behold, I, even I, do bring a flood.

Say, I take it. This rare favor will separate generations. A generation has just closed. A new generation is opening up in this house. It will distinguish, hallelujah, our lives in territories that we have never known. This was a supernatural dispensation of the Holy Ghost God gave to Noah. God gave to Noah access into future technologies. Never before this time had there been boatyards. Never had there been technologies of building massive floating substances on the top of water. God showed Noah how to build a boat without he going to a boat building yard or boat building institution. God showed him the laws of flotation at a time when Archimedes had not discovered Archimedes' principles. The rare favor of God gave Noah access into what I call future dispensations of grace. The Holy Spirit says there is beginning today an outpouring from the realm of the spirits in territories of my favor that will be frightening in its manifestation. Many will see it and they will call it terrible works of God. Hallelujah. It shall be seen upon our lives. It shall be seen upon our affairs. Upon the works of our hands, it shall be seen. This rare favor will cause the eyes of many to see into the realm of the spirits. Hallelujah. Hey, glory to God. Things that belong to the future. God did something really very excessive. Extravagant, when we talk about extravagant grace, it means excessive. I mean, this is really like too much. God placed excessive favor on Noah. Excessive faith in Noah. Excessive confidence in Noah. He wiped out everybody else in that generation. What if Noah disappoints him and there's nobody else as a substitute? In the eyes of the natural, this is nothing but crazy. How can you invest all your hope on this project called Noah? What is it that you have on your mind? What is it that makes you so confident that this next chapter that you have opened, for which reason you have closed this old chapter, is going to be, you know, successful? It's going to stand the test of the temptations of darkness. The Holy Spirit said to me that the extravagance of this next chapter that he has opened unto us is because it's going to be a chapter of the display of the greatness of his power. The greatness of his power will be so amazingly great that it will unleash the greatness of mercy. That there is no pit that Noah will fall into that mercy can't lift him out of. Hallelujah. Can you say amen? Amen. Say, I believe this. Amen. And I take it. I just want to touch on a couple of things because I know today is the first night. So let me just take you quickly. Everybody say rare. Rare. Are you ready for rare? Are you ready for rare? Yeah. Second Chronicles chapter 1. Second Chronicles chapter 1. Thank you, Lord Jesus. Second Chronicles chapter 1. Chapter 1.

0: 5, verse 11 and 12. God said to Solomon, because this was in thy heart, and thou hast not asked riches, wealth, or knowledge, nor the life of thy enemies, neither hast thou asked long life, but hast asked wisdom and knowledge for thyself, that thou mayest judge my people over there, over whom I have made thee king. Wisdom and knowledge is granted unto thee. And I will give thee riches and wealth and honor, such as none of the kings have had that have been before thee. Neither shall thou, shall there any after thee have the like. What do you call this? Rare. Everybody say rare. Can you say it one more time? Rare. This is uncommon grace. This is extra. How do you give one person wisdom that nobody else can ever acquire? How do you give one person wisdom that all the kings put together before he was born never had? How can his head contain it? And all the kings that are going to be born in the flesh in the future, well, not including us, hallelujah, because Jesus said of all the kings born of women, the Bible said there was none as great as John the Baptist, but those that are born of the Spirit, we are greater than all of them in the Old Testament. Are you hearing me? And God is saying, if he gave Solomon a rare dispensation of the Spirit in wisdom, in riches, in wealth, house of diplomats, assembly, thus saith the Lord, a new chapter is opened unto you that will cause an outpouring of rare manifestations of the Spirit in wisdom, in riches, in wealth like you've never known before. First Chronicles 29. I was praying and asking the Lord, how do you want me to go? The Holy Spirit said, prophesy. For prophecy must go before manifestation. What I'm doing right now is that God calls the end from the beginning. So you need to take what I'm saying seriously. You understand? Hallelujah. 1 Chronicles 29. Are you out there? 1 Chronicles 29. Hallelujah. Verse 25. The Lord magnified Solomon exceedingly in the sight of all Israel and bestowed upon him such royal majesty as had not been on any king before him in Israel. And the Holy Spirit said, I am the same yesterday, today, and forever. And I'm opening your eyes to see that a corridor of rare outpourings of my favor is open unto the house. Rare. Say rare, everybody. Rare. Second Chronicles 9. Look at this. Come on, look at this. Second Chronicles chapter 9. Hallelujah. The Bible says in verse number 22, King Solomon passed all the kings of the earth in riches and wisdom. All the kings of the earth sought the presence of Solomon to hear his wisdom that God had put in his heart. So God put something inside him. Are you out there? Did you hear what I said? God put something inside him. And God is saying he has put something inside the house of Diplomats Assembly. He's put something inside us, brothers and sisters. He's put something inside us. I said, he's put something inside us. Hiya! Ha ha! Hallelujah! It's called extravagant grace. In excess, beyond what we've known before.
1: Hallelujah. If you thought you've witnessed grace, get ready for this terrible work of the Spirit that's beginning today in this house. Get ready for this terrible works of grace beginning in our lives this weekend. Hallelujah. All the kings of the earth sought the presence of Solomon to hear his wisdom that God put inside his heart. God puts things into people. And a lot of times it is just his grace. How could God put a plan for the ark in Noah's heart? Noah didn't ask for it. God put it in his heart, revealed to him a future that was coming into manifestation. It was nothing but his grace. Are you out there? And I found out that God usually does this when he sets his eyes on somebody and he decides he just wants to use this person in ways like no one else can imagine. Nehemiah put it this way. Nehemiah said, God made Solomon so enriched with the grace of God because his name was Jedidiah. He was beloved of the Lord. And the love of God and the kindness of God showed its color in his life like he's never known, in rare fashion. God is saying that rare operation of the Spirit is here. King Solomon passed all the kings of the earth. All the kings of the earth. Brothers and sisters, not all the kings of Israel. All the kings of the earth. From north to south. From China to India. From Middle East to Europe. All the kings of the earth. God put something in his heart. And God usually does that when he's about to bring somebody out. And I'm saying it's our season. Hallelujah. All the kings of the earth sought the presence of Solomon to hear his wisdom that God put in his heart. And they brought all sorts of things to Solomon. Frightening wisdom. Frightening manifestations. Hallelujah. I said hallelujah. Like an eagle stirred up her nest, fluttered over her young, buried them, spreaded abroad her wings. The Spirit of the Lord said, the House of Diplomats Assembly have come to the point where my wings are now spread under you. Says, I fluttered your nest. I burned you. Now you are in that phase where my wings are spread under you. And I will cause you to glide, not by your power or your might, but it will be obvious that this is nothing but the excess actions of God's grace. When an eagle stirs up his nest, the nest and the eagle is in the nest. When an eagle flutters over her young, the eagle is in the nest. When an eagle, while in the nest, scatters the nest, the eagle is in the nest. When the mother eagle spreads its wings on the bottom of the eagle, it is an indication of a close of a chapter. A new chapter was beginning and is beginning for the eagle. The eagle's days in the nest comes to an end. The day the mother spreads its wings under the eagle. And I was praying in the spirit today, and that's what the Holy Ghost said to me. He said, your days of me, you know, dealing with you in the nest are come to an end. Now, the new chapter is going to take you out of your nest, said the Spirit of the Lord. And you will be gliding on the wings of extravagant grace. Not your might, not your ability, but rare, uncommon wings, hallelujah, will cause you to fly where you couldn't fly before.
0: There will be rare joy in this house. Lift your hands and say, I take it. I take it in the name of Jesus. There will be rare joy in this house. Is it possible?
1: Yes,
0: come on, talk to me. Is it possible?
1: Yes,
0: let me give you a scriptural basis for that. Prophecy must hinge on scriptures. You don't prophesy out of the boundaries of scriptures. 2 Chronicles 30, verse 26. 2 Chronicles 30, verse 26. Hallelujah. I said hallelujah. I said hallelujah. I said hallelujah. 2 Chronicles 30, verse 26. So there was great joy in Jerusalem. There was great joy in the house of diplomats assembly. For since the time of Solomon, the son of King of David, king of Israel, there was not the like in Jerusalem before. A rare dispensation of joy. It begins in this house in the name of Jesus. By the greatness of his power, by the rareness of his favor, the rareness of his wisdom, the rareness of his joy, the rareness of his miracle working power. I'm going to close with that tonight so that we can pray. Mark 2. Are you ready for rare miracles? Are you sure? Greatness of his power. Rareness of the dispensations of the Spirit. I'm spelling the word grace. I'll continue tomorrow. G-R. Greatness of his power. Rareness of his favor. Rareness of his wisdom. Rareness of his joy. Rareness of his miracle working power. There is a dispensation of miracles that is back. It's back in this house. Lavadego, you're no sigede. Rare manifestations of the miracle working power of God. Frightening miracles. Frightening ones. Do you have easy English translation? Easy English. Do you have it? You don't have it. I wanted you to see that verse of Psalm 66 in verse 5. Easy English translation. Maybe I can read it for you before I read this scripture. Amen. I said amen. Thank you, Lord Jesus. Can you come on the keyboard for me? Play strings. Play something nobody knows. Hallelujah. Hallelujah. Psalm 66. Verse 1 again says, shout aloud to God because you are happy, everyone on earth. Can we do that? Come on. Whoa. Sing to the glory of his name. Make the sound of his praises beautiful. Say to God, the things that you do sometimes frighten people. And I'm saying, brothers and sisters, House of Diplomats Assembly, get ready for frightening manifestations of the miracle working power of God. He says, you are so powerful and strong that your enemies are afraid of you.
1: The whole world will get on its knees in front of you. It will sing your praise. It will praise your name in a song. Selah. Come and see the things that God has done. The things that he did for people frighten many of them. Get ready for frightening miracles. Hallelujah. He says the things that he did for people frightened many of them. Why? Because it's a rare manifestation of his miracle working power. Brothers and sisters, there are territories of grace. There are dimensions of grace. There are dispensations of the spirits. There are times when God decides that he wants to bestow a manifestation of his grace upon somebody like Joseph in a land that where he's supposed to be a slave, that would distinguish his life and make his life, a beacon of light in that generation. In the natural, it may not seem reasonable. It may not seem expected. But when God decides to focus on a man, it shifts that man's life. I'm here to say you are that man that God has selected. You are that man that God has marked out. God is saying, I'm taking you into a new season of my extravagant grace. He says, I know you've tasted of my grace, but there's an extravagant dimension of the same. Say, I take it. Say, it's mine. In the name of Jesus. Mark. Mark chapter 2. Thank you, Holy Spirit. Mark chapter 2. Are you there? Bless the Lord, oh my soul. Bless the Lord, oh my soul, and all that is within me. Bless his holy name. Mark 2, verse 12. Well, I think let's read a couple of verses there. Verse 5. When Jesus saw their faith, well, actually, that account from verse 1. When Jesus entered into Capernaum some days, and it was noise that he was in the house, straightway many gathered together, insomuch that there was no room to receive them. No, not so much as about the door. And he preached the word unto them. And they come unto him, bringing one sick of the palsy, which was borne by four people. When they could not come nigh unto him because of the press, they took the man off of the roof, uncovered the roof. And when they had broken it up, they let down the bed whereon the sick of the palsy lay. When Jesus saw their faith, he said unto the sick of the palsy, Son, thy sins be forgiven thee. But there were certain of the scribes sitting there, reasoning in their hearts, Why doth this man thus speak? Blasphemies. Who can forgive sins but God only? But immediately, when Jesus perceived in his spirit that they so reasoned within themselves, he said unto them, What is your problem, guys? Why are you reasoning like this? If you were the one that received what I just did now, you're going to talk like that. But this is me paraphrasing now. Hallelujah. He said, why reason you these things in your heart? I don't understand you people, guys. Have I no right? Notice what he says there. Where are we? Verse 9. Whether it is easier to say to the sick of the palsy that sins be forgiven thee, or to say arise and take up thy bed and walk, but that ye may know that the Son of Man had power on earth. Everybody say the word power. That's the word exousia, right? Right, in this context, to apply extravagant grace to anybody he chooses. Maybe they thought this guy wasn't qualified. He's not even a part of the service. He didn't start from the beginning. They brought him through the roof after the church was already full. But this grace says, when I get in motion, the first will be the last. And the last will become the first. The written off will be the accepted. And the unqualified will become the qualified. Are you listening to this? He said that you may know that I have the right to decide what happens. He says, on earth to forgive sins, he said to the sick of the palsy, I say unto thee, arise. Everybody say, arise. Arise, take up thy bed and go thy way into thy house. And immediately something hit the guy. It's called miracle working power. Miracle working power, brothers and sisters, is real today. Hallelujah. And I'm going to be talking to you a lot about it going forward. Because you see, when you teach on these things, the manifestations become pronounced. Are you following this? Miracle working power hit that guy in a territory he had never known in all his life. Man sick of the palsy. The Bible says Jesus said to him, arise. And as Jesus said to him, arise, the scripture says, immediately he arose. Hallelujah. Brothers and sisters, when grace says arise, it doesn't matter what holds you down, you will arise. And grace is saying, I have opened up the door for a new territory of my grace to show itself in rare favor, in rare wisdom. And, oh my goodness, it means there's nothing that can hold us back. Hallelujah. He says, arise and take thy bed and go into the house. Immediately he arose. Immediately, not a few hours later. Immediately he got up. The guy got up. I said the guy got up. I said the guy got up. And I'm saying this to you tonight. You are getting up anywhere you need to get up. It doesn't matter how down you may be. You are getting up. That anointing of God's spirit is causing you to get up. You are going to get up in a way you've never gotten up before. In your business, in your finances, in your spiritual life, in every aspect of your life, you are getting up. Hallelujah. Your days of sitting down have come to an end. I speak this into your life in the name of Jesus. Immediately he arose, took up the bed, and went forth before them all, insomuch that they were all amazed and glorified God, saying, we never saw it in this fashion. Can you give us Message translation? Verse 12. Give us Message translation. The man did it, got up, grabbed his stretcher and walked out. Hamalaya. Glory to God. With everyone there watching, brothers and sisters, get ready. God's going to be working in your life at the view of everybody. His grace is going to be showing itself. Everybody in your family will see it. People who used to know you down there, they will see that this is nothing but the grace of God. Hallelujah. They rubbed their eyes. Are we seeing clearly? Are we seeing properly? Are we sure we are seeing clearly? They rubbed their eyes in ridiculous and then praise God, saying, we have never seen anything like this. They rubbed their eyes. Am I seeing clearly? I'm saying you are next in line. I'm saying you are next in line. I declare this over your life in the name of Jesus. The miracle working power of God in rare territories will show itself to you in the name of Jesus. According to every area of need in your life. Lift your hands and let's receive this extravagant grace. We receive it upon our lives. We receive it upon our lives. Ela bakiono, speak in tongues if you can. Everywhere, if you can, speak in tongues. Raise your voice in tongues. For those of you who can, talk to God right beside you. He that speaks in tongues speaks not to men, but he speaks to God. Lembra de kio salam. 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

Thank you, Holy Spirit. 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Father, according to everyone's needs, I'm asking for the manifestation of your presence. According to everyone's needs tonight, sweet Holy Spirit. Oh, thank you, Lord Jesus. Thank you, Lord Jesus. Thank you, Lord Jesus. Thank you, Holy Spirit. That dispensation of rare miracles is here. It's here tonight. Lord, we will not be silent. We will always worship you. Thank you, Lord Jesus. Uchenna, come over here. Come. Thank you, Lord Jesus. 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

0: If you know you need a miracle in any area of your life, can I ask you to come because of time? 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Can we all be in an atmosphere of worship?
1: Worship you for me.
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0: Welcome to the teaching ministry of Pastor Emmanuel Ogbeche. God's word is his instrument of change. We know as you listen that your life will not remain the same. Enjoy the word made plain.
1: Hallelujah. If you have your Bibles, I'm going to ask you to turn into the book of 2 Corinthians chapter 5. 2 Corinthians chapter number 5, verse number 16. Wherefore, henceforth, know we no man after the flesh. Look your neighbor at the other and say, I don't know you after the flesh. I refuse to know you after the flesh. Hallelujah. God, this is God's holy writ. The Spirit of God says, henceforth, know we no man after the flesh. Yea, though we have known Christ after the flesh, yet now henceforth know we him no more according to the flesh. Verse 17. Therefore, if any man be in Christ, he is a new creature. He is not a refurbished creature. He is not a panel beaded and resprayed creature. He is not a renovated creature. Are you listening to me? He is what? A new, brand new creature. Say, I'm a new creature. Are you a new creature? Somebody say, I'm a new creature. Hallelujah. If any man be in Christ, he is a new creature. Old things are passed away. Behold, all things are become new. All things have become new. Not some things, not a few things. Are you there? How many things have become new? All things. The choice of words was specifically chosen to communicate a point. He says, all things have become new. Hallelujah. And I like verse 18. Verse 18 says, and all of those new things are of God. There ain't nothing about a devil in there. There ain't nothing about sin in there. All of the new things in my spirit are of God. Hallelujah. Oh, this is beautiful. And all things are of God who have reconciled us. Can everybody say the word? Reconciled us. You know, sometimes when you read the scripture, we miss the revelation because the English dictionary has weakened the words that were originally translated here and brought down and watered down the meaning of the word reconciled, you know, to the end where people think when the Bible says we have been reconciled to God, it means the quarrel between we and God have been settled. Are you there? No. Check the Greek word translated reconciled. It means totally changed. It speaks about a work done on the one who is reconciled. Let me put it this way. The word reconciled is not used to imply that our quarrel with God has been settled. Yes, we do know that we and God are no longer quarreling, but it simply is used to actually reveal that your spirit has been totally made into God-likeness. It's been totally changed into the image of God. The word translated reconciled actually means total change. It means your spirit was totally renovated. Well, we shouldn't use the word renovate because it's actually recreated. Recreated in the image. Right now, I'm telling you, if your spirit was to step out of your body and Jesus was to walk out in, you know, from the spirit realm and both of you stand there, you can't tell the difference. You look exactly like Jesus on the inside. Shout amen, brother. Your spirit is full of the nature of God. Your spirit is full of the life of God. Your spirit, you are like God. That's what is called God-likeness. That's what reconciliation means. If you notice what Paul is talking about there, if you see with me, are we there? Verse 18. And all things out of God. That's why he said all things out of God. All of the things that are now new in the spirit, in you, they are of God. They are of God's class. They are of God's characteristics. They are of God's quality. Are you listening to me? They are not things you're trying to get or achieve. They are things that have been reworked, recreated into you. You know, when you're creating things, you add all the different attributes and virtues you need to be in it. God is saying while you were being recreated, God changed every part of your spirit to look exactly like him. He put his nature, his life, his energy in your human spirit. His characteristics are in your spirit. Are you there? That's why the Bible says we have the mind of Christ. Are you listening to this? And all things are of God who hath reconciled us, totally changed us to himself. Are you there? Totally changed us. Everybody say, I've been totally changed. Not some of you changed, all of you changed. Are you there? Not half of you changed, all of you changed. Somebody says, Pastor, but you know, when you preach like this, you make us feel as though we are super holy. But you need to understand that I'm a very bad person. You need to change the way you think about yourself. Man is a spirit. He has a soul. He lives in a body. Man's mind is tuned according to the nature of who lives on the inside. The old you who used to live on your inside has trained your mind and your body to live and act ungodly. And so God, through the circumcising work of the word of God, circumcise your human spirit with the double-edged sword of the word of God. The word of God pierced into your human spirit and cut the spirit open. The old life in your spirit was poured out, and the eternal life of God, the Zoe of God, the energy that makes God God, was poured into your human spirit. Now the life of God is in your spirit. Are you listening to me? Now we need to teach your head and your mind that all things have become new. Hallelujah. Oh, glory to God. This is good. He says, and all things are of God who have totally changed us. Say it again. I've been totally changed. And I want you to, you need to get this in your spirit. And this is why the Bible says, be you transformed by the renewing of your mind. Be you transformed by the renewing of your mind. You've got to change the way you think about yourself. You've got to change the way you see yourself. You've got to change the way you talk about yourself. You've got to change the way the world sees you. The world may see you as ugly, but God sees you as beautiful. Say, I'm beautiful. Oh, I like that. Oh, that's a song. I like that song. It says, you're beautiful. You're beautiful. The Spirit of the Lord lives and dwells in you. Look at your neighbor and say, you're beautiful. Are you beautiful?
2: Yes.
1: Come on, talk to me. Are you beautiful?
2: Yes.
1: Do you believe you are? You must never let anyone tell you that you are ugly, because you are the most beautiful creature God ever made. Well, Pastor, you see, I don't really know. I've been facing rejection in the whole of my family, you know, and I think it's because I'm the ugliest. Who said that? Well, it's okay. Your father may have born you the ugliest in your family. That's why you got reborn. You got born again. All right. Perhaps your dad didn't do it well at first. You see, now you're born again. Say, I'm born again. And you are born again. And now the Bible says you are the fairest. Now, there's this little poem, is it story when we were in nursery school? There's this, whether it's a story, a poem, whatever, you know, where someone stands before the mirror and says, "Mirror, mirror on the wall, who's the fairest of us all?" Did you read that story? Hello? And I like that because they are asking the mirror. And the mirror knows who's the fairest. And tonight, can I announce to you that the word of God is the mirror of the born again believer. And the mirror of God's word says, you are the fairest of them all. Now, some people think I made that up, you know. They think I made that up. Oh, glory to God. Wow. I said, wow. Are you in church? Wow. Psalm 45. Just keep your hands here in 2 Corinthians 5 because I'm not done. Just flip over to Psalm 45. Psalm 45. Hallelujah. Oh, glory. Look at this. Psalm 45. Are you there? He says, verse 1, my heart is indicting a good matter. I speak of the things which I have made touching the king. This is God. My tongue is the pen of a ready writer. Verse number 2, are you there? Are you there? I don't know who this is talking about, but I know how to identify with it, brother. This is talking about me. This is God's word about me. And this is talking about you as well. Hey, did you see this? He says, thou, do you see that? Hello? Thou art. Notice he doesn't say thou art trying to be. Thou art fairer than the children of men. Come on, shout amen, somebody. This is you. Oh my God. Did you ever see this? He says, thou art fairer. Are you listening

is the fairest of us all. And the mirror says, thou art fair. In fact, he says, my heart is indicting a good matter. I'm about to say something about what he has made concerning the king. Who is the king? He has made us kings and priests unto our God. Are you there? And then the mirror says, thou art fairer than the children of men. You ought to say, thank you, Jesus. Are you there? Oh, my word. You know, God's word is so good. I'm telling you, this is really good. Thou art fairer than the children of men. Grace is poured into thy lips. Therefore, God hath blessed thee forever. Come on, shout, I'm blessed. This is you. God hath. It's not his, he hath. He, God, therefore God hath. Grace is poured into your lips. Therefore God hath blessed you forever. Why? Because you are fairer than the children of men. You need to start walking with this new type of superiority complex. People say, well, why are you so acting this way? Well, you know, I'm word motivated, word inspired. If you know what I know, you would act the way I act. Are you there? And then don't be afraid when people envy you, because, you know, people generally envy people that are superior. They talk ugly about you because they know they are not as good as you are. They backbite you. You know what it means to backbite? It means they are behind, so they have to bite from the back. That's what backbiting means. It means they are actually behind. They know they are behind. They are not as fair as you are. They are not as gifted as you are. Not as blessed as you are. Not as righteous as you are. Not as favored as you are. Not as holy as you are. So they stay behind you and bite. Try to bite from the back. Back bites. That shouldn't give you anybody troubles. You should just leave those behind. And keep doing what you know how to do. Let grace continuously come out of your lips. Oh, I like this. Wow. Back up to 2 Corinthians 5. Glory to God. The Spirit of the Lord said to me, September will be a super month. Wow. Glory to God. This is 1 month you don't want to miss church. It's going to be a super month. Amen. Are you back to 2 Corinthians 5? Okay. So, I was in verse 18. So, verse 18 says that all of the new things that are in us are of God. Are you there? So, when you think of all the things in God, these are the things in us now. God is love, and he has shed abroad his love on our insides. The same love being that he is, that makes him beautiful. Beautiful in holiness. Have you read it in the book of Psalm? Praise him in the beauty of his holiness. You know, the beauty of his holiness is actually seen in the beauty of his love in motion. God is beautiful in holiness because love is the most beautiful force in existence. Hatred is the most ugly thing you've ever known. When you see it in action, it's ugly. You don't want to have anything to do with it. It's the most inconsistent and most unpredictable force. Are you listening to me? But love is beautiful. Love is dedicated. Love is consecrated. Are you there? Wow. That same love he has shed abroad in my heart. I'm a love being. I'm a love. That's why I'm beautiful. That's why I'm the fairest of them all. Are you listening to me? You ain't going to catch me talking ugly about somebody because grace is poured into my lips. Are you there? You ain't going to catch me criticizing, attacking, talking, you know, backbiting. No, people who backbite are behind. I'm in front, I don't backbite. You see? There ain't no back to bite. When you're in front, there ain't no back to backbite. You know what it means to backbite? It means to stay behind and talk ugly about her, about him, about his head, and how he's so arrogant, and how you don't like the way she moves around and tries to make herself

0: be everywhere in the church. That's backbiting. You see? I don't like the way she does. I don't like the way his head is. And then you go around and transfer the backbiting attitude to some other fellow who's also behind like you. When you listen to a backbiter, it means two of you are behind. And if you know you are not behind, tell the fellow, sorry, you are behind. I'm in front. You want to backbite, you can back my back. That's okay. But you see, the Bible says the glory of God shall be your rear covering. You try to run into my back, you run into the glory of God. And I'm telling you, brother, if you come across the glory of God on an Egyptian pathway to the Red Sea, it will cause darkness for you at night. I mean, at daytime. Are you there? You'll not be able to see. You wonder what is happening. It's daytime, but you can't see because you're running into my back. You can backbite the back of somebody who does not have the life and the energy of God on his inside. But when you know that these born again believers, they are new creations, temples of the living God. God lives in them. Are you listening to me? And his glory lives in us. You don't want to come back biting such a back, because the fire of the glory at the back could fry your hair. People don't know what happened to her. All of a sudden, she can't get up anymore from the bed. What happened? No, well, the last we know was that she was in a discussion where they were discussing about one of the sisters in the church. That was the last we know that happened to her. And she was involved. She said a few things. Well, the way she spoke, I think she shouldn't have spoken. Man, the glory. Well, you see, that's for those that are behind. Can somebody say, I'm in front? All right, so that's not you. Praise the Lord. I said, praise the Lord. So all things are of God who have totally changed us. Say, I've been totally changed. Say it with an attitude. I've been totally changed. Are you there? Totally changed. Changed from a life of failure into a life of victory. He always causes me to triumph in Christ Jesus. I walk with that mentality now. I am a winner, not a loser. I am a success going somewhere to happen. Are you listening to me? I've got the mind that's touched. Are you there? Whatever my hand finds to do, prospers. That's the mind that's touched. Have you heard about the mind that's touched? How many of you know you have the mind that's touched? You've got it. Somebody says, Pastor, but honestly speaking, when I look at the practical realities of what is going on around me, listen to me. While we look not at the things which are seen, for the things which are seen are temporal. The things which are not seen are eternal. Our light affliction worketh for us a far more an exceeding and eternal weight of glory, while we look not at the things which are seen. You should stop looking at the things which are seen. And start looking at the word of God. Are you listening to this? The word of God says you're totally changed. Don't say, well, I hope so. That's not faith. That's hoping. All right. Faith says, I believe I'm totally changed. Faith says, I believe all things are passed away. Faith says, I believe I'm a new creation. Faith says, I believe all of the new things in me are of God. Do you know God is very slow? Slow! If you want to find the slowest being, when it comes to getting angry, he is the slowest creature in existence to get angry. God is slow to anger. Slow. I mean slow to the fact you get irritated. Hello? Now, that's the likeness and the image in which you have been made. I say, you know, Pastor, you know, I have this little challenge. I'm very quick-tempered. You know, that's just me. You know, you people need to understand me that I lose it very fast. No, no, no, no, no. That one who used to lose it very fast was crucified with Christ. Nevertheless, you live. Now, the life that you live by the faith of what God has said about you in his word.
1: And he says, your spirit is now made in the likeness of God. You have been totally changed into God-likeness. That means now you are very slow to get angry. People do things to get you angry. You're just smiling. My grandmother used to get angry at me. One of our pastors used to say, you know, Pastor, sometimes I just think you're too slow. I said, you know, that's what it takes to be a pastor and to be God-like. You've got to be slow to get angry. Not every little thing, the house is burning. What happened? No, I lost my temper. Pastor, I lost my temper. I lost my temper. I gave her a fivefold ministry. Oh, I lost my temper. I broke the flat screen television. I lost my temper and I smashed the phone. No, you are God-like. Somebody say, I'm God-like. You are slow to anger. Are you listening to this? That's one of the characteristics of God. You need to let this mind be in you. You need to let this attitude be in you. In your thinking, you have to start thinking this way. I am a love being. I am made in the likeness of God, in the image of God. I am very slow to get angry. Very slow. You know, my grandmother used to say to me, he said, you know, you are the most stupid person I've ever met. You are so stupid that when someone is abusing you, you would even laugh. Because when she starts cursing, my grandmother had a supernatural ability to curse. And I'm telling you, she could invent curses. Praise God. And she would curse, and I would stop and listen. And I would laugh, say, I'd be like, Mom, how do you get these curses? And she would look at me and say, you know, you're a very stupid person. You're so stupid that they would curse you and you would laugh. And I would laugh more. And she would burst into laughter. And then she would go around and tell my dad, because we were 8 kids in our house, 4 boys, 4 girls. She would look my dad and say, you know what? Even though you're my son, you only have 2 children. All the other 6 are useless. They are worthless. They are good for nothing. Who are the 2? Emmanuel and my elder brother, Precious. So those are the only 2 kids you have. The others, they are good for nothing. And then you know the funny thing? The others will get angry. How can she say we are good for nothing? We will never go to the village again. Meanwhile, we were there when she was saying everyone is good for nothing. And by the time they are all gone, she doesn't find them to abuse them. So she focuses on the 2 of us who are there with her. And she practices her cursing characteristics and abilities on us. And she would curse and would laugh. She would curse and would laugh. And we fell in love with her. She fell in love with us. Are you there? You shouldn't be that type of person when, you know, somebody just talks about your hair a little bit and you lost it. They only talked about your hair. Then you can't live with my grandmother then. Hey, you know, Pastor, you know, I just can't cope in that kind of environment. You are godly. You are like God. Think about God coping in this kind of environment. He copes. He still hangs around us. He sees all the kind of ugly things we do. And he doesn't say, well, you know, Jesus, you know, you died for them, so you go better go see what you're going to do with them. I'm out of here. No, God doesn't do that. He keeps saying, I have loved you with an everlasting love. And with arms of mercy, I have drawn you. He keeps saying, my thoughts towards you, they are thoughts of good and not of evil. God said, I will never think of evil about you. Never. I will never think evil about you. That's why anyone who comes around and starts prophesying evil to you and says, thus says the Lord, thus says the Lord, I see you in an accident, you need to come for prayers. You need to tell him, excuse me, thus says the Lord, thou art a false prophet. That's what you're supposed to say to him. Are you there? Because the God that I know says, I will never think. I will never think evil about you. He says, my thoughts for you, they are thoughts of good, not of evil. Even to give you a future and a hope. Even to give you an expected end. Ah! This same God says, mark ye the path of the righteous. For you shall be well with him. Say, that's my God. And I'm like him. Say, I'm like him. Now, you know what that means? That means you must never think evil about people. You know, the other day I was just thinking maybe somebody, I was thinking about somebody and I was just saying, Pastor, maybe he should just die. How many of you have thought that before? I know you're like, ah, oh, Pastor. Yeah, I thought it. And the Spirit of God said, no, you don't think that way. He should live, but God is better he just died. No, no, don't think evil about people. Some of you think, in your mind, you just think silently. You wish certain people were dead. Some of you wish they could fire them. Some of you wish they could just leave this church for you. You see? When you check your thoughts, a lot of times... But now, we are studying this because God wants us to know we are like him. We have been totally changed. Now we need to let the thoughts and the mind of the Spirit take over the way we think. All right? Just imagine if all of us come to the point where we never think evil of one another. We always think good. And because we think good, we talk good about one another. We're always looking for how to help one another. We're always looking for how to prosper one another. We're always looking for how to lift the other person up. All right? You find out somebody doesn't have a job. All of a sudden, you have sleepless nights. Why? You are praying, Father God, she's got to get a job. Lord, what can I do to help her find a job? And then you get on the internet. You become a recruiter yourself. Who are you recruiting for? You are recruiting for that brother. Not for you, because you are so good. You can't afford to see him or her not being on the job. Think about God. That's how God acts. Bible says he causes rain to fall on both the good and the evil. He doesn't say, well, you know. We have saved you by the blood of Jesus. And if that was not enough for you, you will have to sort out the other matters by yourself. Since you have decided to be responsible. You know, God doesn't act like that. I mean, the second son of the father of the prodigal son, you know the story of the prodigal son? He got so angry with his father. All right? Not necessarily with the boy, with his father. Because the prodigal son had been gone for a long time. And then the guy came back, you know? And the father was so excited. The father put a gold ring on his hands. Now, Jesus told that story. For those of you who were here on Sunday, where some folks have been telling you not to wear gold, that man put a gold ring on the hand of his son. And he made a feast. And said, this my son was lost, but now he's found. The brother of the prodigal son was mad. Angry. He ain't going to church on that day. Forget it. Stays at the back. Boiling. You know, he wished that boy was dead. In fact, in his mind, he actually prayed. Let him just die. Let him, no need for him to come back. You die. You die there. Don't come back to church. This place is, there's not enough space for us here. I need my space. He wished the guy evil. And the father said, but why don't you think like this? No, why would I not think like that? After all, he took all your goods. He went away and wasted away his living. Can't you see the way she has been living? How can you be blessing him when you know he's an irresponsible, unholy, unrighteous, irresponsible, you know, name it, abominable. The father said, what is your problem? I am the forgiver and the decider of who I forgive. Excuse me. Why should you be hurt that I chose to forgive somebody that you don't want to forgive? You know, a lot of Christians are like that. They just wish certain people, as they are driving their car, they will just have an accident. That's evil thinking. That's unholiness. Say, I'm like God. And I don't think that way. Say, I don't act that way. Are you there? Say, amen. Say, I think good thoughts. Say it again. Say, I think good thoughts. That's why the Bible says, whatsoever things are good, whatsoever things are of good report, whatsoever things, you know, if there be any praise, if there be any virtue, think on these things. Anytime you're thinking, just ask yourself, is there any praise about this line of thought? Right? Just ask yourself, is this, if people know that this is what I'm thinking, what would they say? Just ask yourself that thought. All right? And we need to understand that as godly people. God, just imagine if God sits in heaven and says, you know, you see that sister? Angels and all of you have decided that I'm no more talking to her anymore. I'm keeping malice with her because I hate the way she behaves. All right? And then the sister doesn't know what is happening. She tries to talk to God. God says, I'm not talking to you. God even avoids her. You know, a lot of Christians that keep malice, they don't know that is not the character of God. God's nature, God is ever waiting to speak. He says, he that hath an ear, let him hear. He said, the Spirit speaketh expressly. He is always speaking, even to those that are of hardness of heart. He is speaking. If you will hear, if you will hearken unto his voice, he is always there. That is why the Bible says, to whomsoever shall call upon the name of the Lord, he will say, here I am. While you are yet speaking, God says, yes. Lord, I'm so sorry. I'm so sorry for how I've misbehaved. And he says, it's okay. I already forgave you before you came to repent. All right. Now let's get back into business. Get back into your calling. Get back into your ministry. Get back and do what I called you to do. All right. He doesn't say, eh? You are repentant. Are you really sure you are really repentant? I'm sure you will not do it again. I don't want to have anything to do with you. You have repented. It's okay. Just do whatever you like. I'll stay in my house. You stay in your house. I stay in my corner. You stay in your corner. No, that's malice. That's not the nature of God. Say, I'm totally changed. You've been changed into God-likeness. That's why if there's anybody you're not talking to after this service, please pick up your phone and call the person. Are you listening to me? And that's an order by the Spirit. All right? Pick up the phone and call. Send an SMS. Say, brother, I just want to love you. I'm so sorry I've not been talking to you. I've been so stupid. Please forgive me. Are you there? So, no, Pastor, but he's the one that's stupid. Just accept the stupidity and send the message. Be the stupid one. Are you there? The Bible says Jesus bore what he wasn't supposed to bear. They esteemed him stricken, smitten of God, afflicted. Yet he was wounded for our transgressions. He was bruised for our iniquities. The chastisement of our peace was upon him. Are you there? Everything he suffered, it was ours. But he bore it. He that knew no sin was made. He was made sin for us. That we may be made the righteousness of God. All right? You know what that means? That means he accepted by faith the consequences of sins that I committed. He took my sins as his sins. He believed for it. He said, Father, I receive every sin Emmanuel committed. I identify with it and I believe that I am the committer of that sin. And in the name of my Father, I go to the cross to pay the price for these sins which I have committed through Emmanuel. He committed the sins through me. Are you there? So when you look about the person, and now the person is, you know, you think the person is the one that is sinning against you, receive whatever the person has done. Take it as you doing it. And walk in unconditional, incomprehensible love. The fellow can't understand. Is she really genuine? And she's even start suspecting you. Don't care about the suspicion. Who cares about the suspicion? Go ahead and love the person. All right? Hunt the person down with your love until the person can't hide anymore. Are you there? Are you there? If the person has left the office because of you, find him to his house. If he has stopped coming to church because of you, locate his house and go down there. And say, you know what? I just came to let you know that I've been such a fool. I'm so sorry. That's not me. All right? I'm a new creation. Okay? And I love with the whole of my being. I'm sorry I've not been talking to you. You know the devil now. I'm so sorry. He's the devil. You know? Please forgive me. Let's be one again. Can you do that? Help me ask your neighbor. Can you do that?
0: You can. You can do all things through Christ which strengthens you. Say, I can do all things through Christ which strengthens me. That's what Paul meant when he said, overcome evil with good. Are you there? I had a little, my kid sister that got married. One of the binding force of that girl to every member of our family and even extended families was the fact that you can't put her away from you. You say, get away, she'll come after you. And she's coming after you with a smile. Oh, I don't need you to be here. She's coming. You can't get her off your back. She's there. Whether you are in the mood or not in the mood. Whether you hate her, she doesn't care. Whether you talk ugly about her, she doesn't care. She's the type of person who loves and never sees into whatever you say about her. And so everybody just hooks up to her. That's how God wants us to be. God wants you to be that type of person who your granny can't get you off her back. Your mother-in-law, your sister-in-law, your uncles-in-law, name them, nephew-in-law. All right, aunties in law, and they all love you. They're talking ugly about you, but you're coming through the phone and saying, auntie, I just want to find out how you're doing today. Just want to let you know that I love you. And you heard all she said about you last week. You heard. It's not like you didn't hear. Do you know how many ugly things people talk about God? But he's still sending out his messengers. He's still sending us. Say, go ye into all the world and announce the good news of my love. Tell them that I love them with my everlasting love. And as far as the east is from the west, I have removed their transgressions. I have refused to keep their iniquities before me. And now I want them to be reconciled unto me. That's God. That's God. That's God. I'm telling you, brother, if God was not this holy, this is holiness. If God was not this holy, none of us would be saved. Because if some of you check the track record of all you did to God before you came to church, just imagine all you did to God. All right, you wouldn't be here. We've been made in that image. Now God wants us to be who we really are. All right? And the first thing is to accept it mentally. You've got to receive it in your mind. You've got to receive that now you've been totally changed into the image of God, into the likeness of God. You are now God's reproduction on earth. You are the workmanship of God, created in Christ Jesus, a semblance of him. Hallelujah. Jesus said, if you have seen me, you have seen the Father. In the same way, when men see you, they ought to see the Father. They ought to see God in you. You are God manifest in the flesh. Are you there? That's why I like to say, if you want to meet with Jesus, you don't need to go to Jerusalem because he's not there. If you want to meet with Jesus, all you need to do is come to my house. You see? We are God's headquarters. God lives in us today. His hands are in our hands. His legs are in our legs. Are you listening to me? By this shall men know that ye are my disciples indeed. When you have love, so much love, so much love, one for another. Are you there? You are such a loving personality. Everybody in the village is talking about you. Say amen. Amen. That's who you are. Someone say, you know, Pastor, you know, honestly speaking, there are some people that are unforgivable and there are some people that you just can't love them. No. Love is a spiritual force. If you don't have it, you can't walk in it. That is why it was administered supernaturally into your spirit, according to Romans 5, by the Holy Ghost. The Holy Ghost has shed abroad in your spirit the love of God. Now, you have to acknowledge the good things that are in you. You have it. It's in your spirit. Love is in your spirit. It's a force in your spirit. You have to start saying, look, I'm a love being. I'm a love creature, recreated by love, born by love. My DNA has been lovified. Good preaching. Hallelujah. Say amen. Amen. Oh, yeah. My DNA has been infiltrated with love, saturated with love. Love is patient. Love is kind. Love speaks no evil about its neighbor. Oh, love looks at you with the eyes of grace. Love is always looking at how to lift you up, not how to condemn you and judge you and crucify you on the cross and tell you you are going to hell because you're wearing gold jewelries. Is that love? Are you there? I've preached that type of message before. Only that I didn't believe it. Praise the Lord. Say, I'm a new creation. Say, I'm a new creation. Are you? All right, let's read some more. Let's read some more. Are you still in 2 Corinthians chapter 5? Excuse me. Therefore, if any man be in Christ, is a new creature, all things are passed away. Behold, all things have become new, and all things are of God, who hath totally changed us, reconciled us to himself by Jesus Christ, and hath given to us the ministry of reconciliation. So that's our job. Our job now is changing people into God-likeness. That's what we're supposed to be doing. Changing people to be like God. And how? By you acting like God. You can't be acting like the devil and trying to change people to be like God. Excuse me. Say, well, no change. Be like God. God is loving, but you are hateful. Full of hate. You are an angry person, even though God is slow to anger you. You are given to anger and you are busy preaching. You know you need to repent or you will go to hell. Hello? Hi? That's not good preaching. That's not good news. That's bad news. You tell me I'm going to hell? I'll drag you along. That's what that guy tried to do to me. I told you the story on Sunday. I told him he was going to hell, he and his girlfriend. Except they repent now, they are going to perish. And that without remedy. And the Lord shall do a quick work and cut it short in righteousness. The guy said, that hell, you will go there now, right now. You are preaching it, but I will go later, but now you are going there, right now. He took the bottle of beer, broke it against the concrete floor, and came down the stairs to stab me to death. And I ran for my life. I ran like Elijah. Oh, Lord, I alone, oh, Lord, I'm thy prophet remaining. And they want to kill me. Screaming Jesus. What I'm telling with you is a true life story. True life story happened in my university. Okay? On the football pitch at night. A lot of people were praying on the tracks. When they saw me running down the stairs, shouting Jesus, they joined the race. Because nobody knew what was chasing me now. And they saw somebody carrying bottle. That was a night to remember. And I'm still not forgotten. Because I was preaching another gospel. And Paul said, if anyone comes to you preaching another gospel apart from what we have preached to you, let him be accursed. So I was about to be accursed with a bottle. A stab of a bottle. No. When we preach love, it's irresistible. Are you listening to me? When we live love, it's irresistible. People, no. They can't back off for too long. They can back up for a while, but the force of love is going to apprehend them. I'm telling you, brother. Oh, glory to God. I learned better. I stopped preaching that kind of stuff. Say amen. All right. I realized that was bad news, and it didn't send me to preach bad news. He sent me to preach good news. Are you there? And that's what he's saying we should do here. He says he has given us a ministry of reconciliation. Not the ministry of condemnation. Moses had the ministry of condemnation, not us. For Paul said, if the ministry of condemnation was glorious, how shall not the ministry of righteousness be glorious? This ministry we have is a ministry of righteousness. It's not a righteousness that comes by works. We are sent to announce that God has opened up a free access for righteousness. Now you don't need to work to be righteous. You don't need to sweat to be righteous. You don't need to labor in the flesh to be righteous. What do you need to be righteous? If thou shalt confess the Lord Jesus and shalt believe in your heart, thou shalt be saved. For with the heart man believeth unto righteousness. and with the mouth confession is made unto salvation. Paul said, the righteousness which is of faith, okay, all right, is unto all and upon all those who believe on the Lord Jesus Christ. Once you believe on Jesus, he makes you righteous, irrespective of your past deeds. It doesn't matter whether you are wearing a woman's garment or a man's garment. Did you hear what I said? People say, well, you, these new generation churches, you try to make Christianity so easy. You make life so easy for people. Hello, old generation. What do I call you? Old generation, whatever you are, have you not read in the scripture that Peter said, why should you put a yoke on the new generation, which neither the old generation nor the descendants of the old generation were able to bear? Have you not read? Why do you want to put a yoke on people's neck? All right? Righteousness is a free gift. Are you there? God makes you righteous irrespective of how you are. Whether your hair is made or unmade. Whether you're wearing glasses or not. Whether you have pancake on your face or not. Whether you have lipstick or not. Whether you have shoes on your leg or not. Whether you're wearing trousers or not. Whether you have a weave on or not. Attachment or not. Are you listening to me? Righteousness has nothing to do with physical. Are you listening to me? Hello? He has given unto us the ministry of change. Oh, I like this. I like this. Because you see, sometimes some of those people who preach these things, when you see them, they won't talk to you because you have a weave on your head. They will not talk to you because you're wearing trousers. They will walk in malice because of their love for God. They love the Lord so much that they will walk in malice against you. What do you call that? That is confusion. You cannot be loving God and hating me. It doesn't work. No! You can be walking God and condemning and judging me. True love is seen in what you do with me. Not necessarily what you are shouting in the corner and saying, oh Lord my God, when I in awesome wonder. And God is up there and saying, oh you my daughter, when I in awesome wonder, how you can approach me without forgiving that sister beside you. God is in an awesome wonder. How you? He's wondering. Paul said, I marvel. He said, I'm surprised. I can't understand. This is not new creation. The new creation I know is full of love. Not division, not strife. Not fighting, not quarreling, not bitterness, not hatred, not pride, not arrogancy. Paul said, I marvel. He's speaking by the Spirit. So God is up there saying, oh Lord, thou my daughter, when I in great wonder, how thou shalt so soon depart from him that called thee unto the Spirit of grace, unto another gospel, which is not another. But he that deceiveth you has his judgment waiting for him. Say, I'm a new creation. Say it with conviction. Say it with conviction. What I'm really dealing with on this series is righteousness and true holiness. And that's what I'm getting down into. All right? I want you to see what Paul says there. Okay, what Paul says there. So, in verse 19, he says, to wit that God was in Christ, reconciling the world unto himself. That's our job. We are to witness that God is totally changing the whole world to himself, not imputing their trespasses unto them, and had committed unto us the message of reconciliation. Now then, we are ambassadors of Christ. All right. I said, all right. Who's an ambassador? He's a diplomat. That's why we are diplomats in this place. We are representatives of God. Are you there? Say, I'm a diplomat. Okay. Now then, we are ambassadors of Christ. As though God did beseech you by us, we pray you in Christ's stead, be you reconciled to God. You know what he's saying? He's saying, let this consciousness affect your mind now. Because he's done it in your spirit. You've got to let it come on your mind. And your thinking. Start thinking as a reconciled person. Totally changed person. You are totally changed. All right. You used to be a killer. But you're no more a killer. Somebody says, no, Pastor, I'd never kill anybody. You used to kill with your mouth. Life and death are in the authority of the tongue. Sister said to me one time, said, Pastor, you remember how toxic my mouth was when I first came to this church? I said, yeah, your mouth was very toxic. Toxic waste from the mouth. All right? But you were recreated. Now, your mouth is full of grace. Let that be the way you use it. Okay? Verse 21, for he hath made him to be sin for us. Who knew no sin? Aya. That we might be made the righteousness of God in him. If any man be in Christ. Has he been made sin for us? Yes, 2,000 years ago. Have you been made the righteousness of God in him? Very yes. Let me tell you something. What is righteousness? Righteousness is simply God's perspective of view about you. How does God see you now? God sees you as Jesus in the earth. God sees you as the very best. Righteousness is God's image about you, God's view of you. That's how God sees you. You know, you can never convince God that you are ugly, no matter how much you try. You can never convince God that you are broke, no matter how much you try. You can never convince God that you are sick, no matter how much you try. That's why a lot of times when you come to God, say, oh God, I'm so sick. God says, no. Holy Spirit, work on him. She's got to identify with what I have identified with. I am consecrated to her. I am holy unto her. In my holiness, I have sworn, and I will not repent. Her iniquities and sins are removed, and the consequences of the removal of her sins and iniquity is that she has been healed by the stripes of Jesus. God has sworn in his holiness that you are healed. Are you listening to this? That's how God sees you. That's righteousness. Righteousness is the way God sees you. Let me tell you something. People can see you differently from the way God sees you. And you need to choose who you will identify with. How people see you, how your boss sees you, how your family sees you, even how the church sees you. Sometimes you come to church, sometimes there are a lot of born-again Pharisees in church. You see? Many of these born-again Pharisees, when they look at you, they still look at you as ugly. They say, look at her. Is it because Pastor Emmanuel is very liberal? If I was a pastor of this church, you would not be in this church. No. And now, if you're not careful, you will start seeing yourself the way the Pharisees see you, the way the congregation sees you, the way people in your office sees you, the way your colleagues sees you. You start seeing yourself the way the devil sees you. Now, can I tell you how the devil sees you? The devil sees you as the most polluted person in existence. He sees you as a fornicator. So he says, go ahead, you know you're a fornicator. That's your weakness. Just fornicate. It's okay. You know? And if you're not careful, you start seeing yourself like that. Say, well, God understands that that's my own weakness. That's the only weakness I have. I will repent later. That's identifying with the way the devil sees you. And that's unrighteousness. God is holy in his holiness. He has sent the blood of Jesus to purge you. Everybody say purge. Listen, you were not washed, you were purged. You know what it means to purge? Have you taken purge before? There's what they call, there's this laxative. What do you call it? What do you call it when you want to purge your system? What do you take it? What do you call it? Lax. Is that what you call it? What? Flux. Brooklux. You know what that stuff does to you? Some things you didn't know was inside your colon. There's a way it goes to locate them. And I'm only, but since morning I've been going to the bathroom, but the stuff's ain't done. That thing is purging you. It's going down to the hidden matters of your intestines. All the stuffs that have hidden there for many years that refuse to come out. When that laxative gets a walk in your system, it purges your system. It leaves you completely clean. You are hungry for something fresh now. Are you listening? Has anybody been down that road before? That's exactly what the blood of Jesus did to you. It went down into your spirit and purged every altar of sin, every altar of disease, everything unclean in you was purged out of your system. Now I have a new hunger. I'm hungry now. I'm hungry for righteousness. I'm hungry for peace and joy in the Holy Ghost. I have a new desire now. Are you still there? Okay. He that knew no sin was made sin for us, that we might be made. Everybody say, I have been made the righteousness of God. Now flip to Ephesians 4 quickly. I'm going to take 15 more minutes, please, if you don't mind. All right? I'm supposed to have stopped now, but I sense in my spirit, God wants me to do this before I let you go home tonight. All right? Ephesians chapter 4. Are we together? If you're enjoying this, say, I'm enjoying this. Ephesians 4:17. This I say therefore, and testify in the Lord, that ye henceforth walk not as all the Gentiles walk, in the vanity of their mind, unproductiveness of their way of thinking. Says, don't walk the way unbelievers walk. Don't think the way they think. Don't allow the mentality of the world to affect you now. You need to change your mind. You need to change the way you think. Says, these Gentiles, they have their understanding darkened, being annihilated from the life of God through the ignorance that is in them because of the blindness of their heart, who being past feeling have given themselves over unto lasciviousness. That means unbridled character. What is lasciviousness? Unbridled way of living. When you don't control your mouth, you are walking in lasciviousness. It's not everything you see that you should say. I'll say it again. It's not everything you see that you should say. You need to learn to control your mouth. Self-control. What is self-control? It means control yourself. What does that mean? Control yourself. That's self-control. It's not everything you see that you should look at. See, I refuse to look at that. That's unclean. My eyes is separated unto God. Why should I look at the unclean thing? I refuse to say that. That's unclean. All right? My mouth is separated unto God. I was washed and bought with the precious blood of Jesus. Now I belong to Jesus. My eyes belongs to Jesus. My mouth belongs to Jesus. I shouldn't be using my mouth to be talking the way Jesus wouldn't use it. I shouldn't be using my eyes to look the way Jesus wouldn't look. I shouldn't be touching any unclean thing. Because I belong to Jesus. Okay? So he says, the Gentiles, this is how they walk. Verse 19, who being past feelings have given themselves over unto lasciviousness to walk all uncleanness with greediness. You know, greediness is one of the characteristics of unbelievers. A greedy person holds. He gets all he can and cans all he gets. And sits on the can. That's a greedy person. A greedy person has his bowels of mercy shut. He's always self-centered, selfish. He cannot let go. He can't release. He can't give. He's always thinking about himself, his family, his job, his car, his business. He's self-centered. That's one of the characteristics of Gentiles. But we have been recreated. We used to be that way, but we ain't that way anymore. Now we are givers. Say amen. Amen. We are Libra. Are you listening to me? We have bowels of mercy. Okay. Say, I have bowels of mercy. Say it with conviction now. Yes, that's what you were totally changed into God-likeness. So that's what we're identifying. So Paul says here, verse 20, he says, but you have not so learned Christ. In other words, that's not what was worked into you. You didn't learn that kind of life. The new life you have now is different. Verse 21, if so be that you have heard him and have been taught by him as the truth is in Jesus. Verse 22 now, Ephesians 4, that ye put off concerning the former conversation, the former lifestyle, the old man. Put off that old man from your way of thinking and from your way of acting. In the spirit, the old man has been put off already. You are a spirit. This is not you. You look more beautiful than this. Excuse me. All right? Now, what we see now is being influenced from the inside. And the old man who used to be there before in your body has influenced this body and this mouth to talk so ugly and complain. Some people are specialists in nagging and complaining. And some others are professionals in walking in worry and all types of anxiety and you name it. I mean, they are professionals in worry. Champion warriors. That's the old man. The new man, do you imagine walking up into heaven and God just says, my daughter, welcome. I'm grateful that you made it. I've been so worried about you, and I'm worried about everybody else on earth. I'm just really hoping that they will make it as well, like you have made it. Do you imagine God? Or Genesis 1:2, Holy Spirit is moving upon the face of the earth, and he screams out, Heavenly Father, where are you? Are you close by? Because what I see here on earth, I am terrified, very worried and troubled. The whole place is full of darkness. You cannot find that in the book. God is full of faith. That's why he's holy. You have been dealt the measure of faith. That's why you are holy. You're going to see something else we're talking. You're going to find out that all the characteristics of holiness are in you. The first is love. The second is faith. The third is hope. These are the characteristics of holiness. Are you listening to me? Faith governs the way you speak. Hope governs the way you think. God thinks pure thoughts because of hope. All of these forces are in you. So you have the DNA of holiness. People quote Hebrews 12 that says, without holiness, no one shall see the Lord. Thank God I am not without holiness. Excuse me. Excuse me. Excuse me. Come down to this. Oh, I wish I can keep you for the whole night. Are you still there? I was reading Ephesians 4, right? What verse were we at? Verse 22, it says that he put off concerning the former conversation, the old man. So the former man before you came to Jesus is called the old man. Old man, which is corrupt according to the deceitful lust. And be renewed in the spirit of your mind. That means the attitude of your mind. Change the way you think now. Start thinking like the new man, like the new creation, like the totally changed person, like the love being, the faith being, the hope being. Start thinking like that. Watch this. Verse number 24. And that he put on the new man. Now the new man is in your spirit. Paul says, put on a consciousness of that new man in your mind. Put on the consciousness of the new man, which after God, after the likeness of God, in the pattern of God, in the image of God. Okay, so the new man was molded after God. We are a copy of God. You were copied. The characteristics of your spirit was God in reproduction. Have you seen a Chinese copied product? And they are very good in copying now.
1: they are becoming more godly in copying. When God copies, he copies perfectly. You are a perfect copy of Jesus. There is no partial. You know, people say, well, you know, God started a work. Now he's completing it. When did he ever do a half work? In him, the Bible says, ye are complete. Now, it says that ye put on a new man, which after God, listen, is created in what? In righteousness. And what? I like the term true holiness, because there is what is called fake holiness and false holiness. People think holiness means to wear certain types of clothes. Others think holiness means to look very serious. You see, he's a very holy man of God. He doesn't talk to people. People don't talk to him. Look at you. You are a shame to heaven. How can go and ask Jesus? Are you holier than Jesus? Holiness is not the kind of hairstyle you wear. People say, well, you know, she's very holy. She doesn't use makeup. He's so holy, he doesn't wear perfume. That's fake holiness. Everybody say fake holiness. Are you listening to this? Holiness has nothing. Is God holy? How do you measure his holiness? What hairstyle does God wear? Tell us. Hello? Is Jesus holy? What makes him holy? Is it by his style of his trousers? Or because he wears skirts? You see all these sisters. You need to get this right. These are what the Bible calls doctrines of devils. There are people going around propagating all these type of lies. They tell you, you know, if you're going to make it to heaven, you've got to stop making your hair. You've got to stop wearing jewelry. You've got to stop wearing trousers. You must tie up your head and show only your eyes when you're coming to church. If not, you're going to hell. For without holiness, no man shall see the Lord. I'm glad you noticed that without holiness, no man shall see the Lord. But that is why he said, my spirit, the new man, is recreated after God in righteousness and true holiness. So the holiness is in my spirit. That's why I will see the Lord. I have no shadow of doubt. Except you don't sleep in the night and wake up in the morning. You know, sometimes, you know, the reality of God is so real. If you doubt it, lose it and see how real it is to be in Satan's camp. If you think you are in Satan's camp now because you have a weave on your hair, try to decamp from God's camp and see how it feels like. You will know that truly God is with you. The Lord indeed is here. You will be like Jacob. All right? And many of those folks that are trying to drag you into their group, a lot of them know that they're in the devil's camp. They don't sleep at night. There are all types of creatures haunting them at night. And they're busy fighting and praying and screaming and doing all they can. Why? Because according to Romans chapter 10, they having a zeal of God for righteousness, they have not submitted themselves to the righteousness of God. They are going about trying to make up their own righteousness. A righteousness which is a works. And Paul said, knowing that a man is not justified by works, but by faith. He said, we Jews who were given the law, we have left the law and we have believed in Jesus so that we can be justified by faith in Christ Jesus. The Jews have left it so they can be saved through Jesus. Now, Gentiles want to go back to what the Jews have left. They say, no, you must command them. And if they don't keep the laws of Moses, they cannot make it to heaven. Say, Pastor, why do you allow that sister to be a member of the ushers? Can't you see very how unholy she is? Excuse me, how do you measure holiness? To the best of my knowledge, that lady is more holy than you. Why? She's the most loving person I know. She's the most faithful person I know. You are the most inconsistent human being the society knows.

it's in there. You must never have a doubt again whether it's in there. It's in there. Holiness is in there. And I'm telling you, holiness is seeing yourself the way God sees you. God sees me as free from sin. Therefore, I do not permit sin in this body. Are you there? God is committed to me as a holy God. He's committed to protect me. He's committed to defend me. He's committed to supply all my needs. He's holy towards me. And I am holy towards him. I am committed to living for him. I'm committed to living my life every day for him. No space for Satan in my life. That's holiness. That's holiness. Hello? I said hello. Some people think holiness means you shouldn't shake the hands of brothers. One sister, I met a sister one time, and we were, you know, I was so excited to meet her, and I rushed towards her to try to shake her. My hands hung like that. And her hands were down. She was wearing her long gown. Her head was tied around, complete. I said, how are you, Emmanuel? My hand was still hanging there. After a few minutes, people were passing. I had to find a way to bring my hands down. I was heartbroken. I didn't know what that meant. What did I do to her? So I became concerned that I have hurt her. So later on, I saw her. So I went to meet her. I said to her, Sister Bumi, what did I do to you? I'm so sorry. Did I hurt you? She said, no, you didn't hurt me. I'm not a leader in my fellowship. How do you want people to see when they see me shaking your hands? You know, as a leader in my fellowship, I have to be very holy. I said, I would to God you knew who it was that was stretching forth his hands to shake you. If you imagine that God lives in these hands, and his representative is stretching forth his hands to give you a warm handshake, you will never in your mind have such a polluted and contaminated thought. Somebody say, you know, holiness to the Lord. Men, sit on this side. Women, sit on this side. One couple went to one church, and the usher said, man, woman. The man said, we are married. Well, she's my wife. Or she said, well, man, that way. Woman, that way. The man said, she's my wife. I know she's your wife, but you are a man, that way. Woman, that way. The man said, wife, husband. Wife, husband. Don't you understand? Didn't you go to school that whatsoever God has joined together, let not your religion put asunder. Some people will get so crazy about carnal, fleshly, ungodly holiness that they will violate the word of God. In what the Bible describes false and fake holiness. That's why the Bible says your spirit is recreated after true holiness. True holiness is godlikeness. Walk in love. Walk in faith. Let hope control your life. And you're going to find that you'll be the most beautiful in holiness creature the society ever knew. You know, they say, you know, Pastor, that girl, she's a different kind of person. She's always looking very flashy, but she's the most amiable person I ever knew. That's exactly how God wants us to be. Heaven is the most flashiest place to be. Think about it. We make our road here with coal tar. Heaven's streets are made of gold. People say, no, God hates gold. Who told you that? If he hates gold, why did he make it? What God hates is idolatry. Let's not call, you know, change what the, you know, what it's supposed to be. God hates idolatry. And idolatry can be anything. You can have you can make an idol out of anything. That's what God told them. Thou shalt not make a graven image of any kind. Meaning anything can be an idol. Your children can be an idol. Your new water bottle with which you bought can be an idol. Nobody can touch it. You people in the house try to touch it. You are ready to kill because somebody touched your new water bottle. That thing is an idol in your life. Anything can be an idol.

0: So don't say, you know, God hates gold. If God hates gold, why did he ask Solomon to overlay the temple with gold? I can tell you the truth, that truly God really wants you overlaying yourself with gold. Now somebody says, Pastor, you know. Okay, let's stand on our feet and give him praise.
1: 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Now, this has been your host, Pastor Emmanuel Ogbeche, asking you to keep living in God's divine presence. God bless you richly, and bye-bye.
2: Welcome to the teaching ministry of Pastor Emmanuel Ogbeche. God's word is his instrument of change. We know as you listen that your life will not remain the same. Enjoy the word made plain.
3: Hebrews chapter 9, we have been doing an exposition of the book of Hebrews. This is one of the most astounding books of the Bible. And I would like you to pay attention to a few things tonight. We want to see how we can round up the teaching. Praise God. Hallelujah. So we'll be doing a lot of reading. So I want you to follow me closely. And I'll be commenting as we read Hebrews 9. Are you there? I hope you're ready. Help me ask your neighbor, are you sure you're ready? Okay. All right. Hebrews 9, then verily the first covenant had also ordinances of divine service. When the Bible says the first covenant, it's making reference to the covenant of the law. Now, in the Old Testament, there were several covenants, all right? When it says the first covenant here, it's actually making reference to the covenant God cut with the children of Israel by the hand of Moses. Now, that was not the first covenant in the Bible. Are you following me? Because before Moses and the children of Israel ever came, God had cut several other covenants with people. I mean, he made a covenant with Noah in chapter 8 of the book of Genesis. We also know he made a covenant with Abraham in chapter 15 and chapter 17. Okay, so the covenant that he made with Moses and the children of Israel on Mount Sinai couldn't have been the first covenant in the Bible. Okay, but when he says the first covenant there, it's important for you to understand that what he's talking about is the Mosaic covenant, the covenant of the law. Are you following me, everybody? Now, the Bible itself is a book of covenants. God relates with us on the basis of covenants. What is a covenant? A covenant is a strong, indissolvable agreement between two people. Are you following me? Now, so it says, verily, the first covenant the first covenant which he made with Israel had also ordinances of divine service. The word ordinances is one of the common occurrences you find when you're reading the book of Exodus, the book of Numbers, the book of Leviticus, the book of Deuteronomy. What does it mean? It speaks of ceremonies. It speaks of rituals. So many physical things they did in the process of worshiping God. Are you following me? You know, so when he says the first covenant or the Mosaic covenant or the covenant of the law had also ordinances of service, of divine service, it means it had several ceremonies, several rituals. Several things, I mean, when you come to serve God in the Old Testament, there were several physical things they did in serving God. That's what it means when he says the first covenant had also ordinances of divine service and a worldly tabernacle. Now, there was a physical sanctuary, it says the word the sanctuary in the King James, the word sanctuary is the same word for tabernacle. Are you following me? In Exodus chapter 25, God commanded Moses to build a physical building which was called the sanctuary or the tabernacle. Now that physical building was to be the place of meeting between God and the children of Israel. In other words, if God is going to come down to meet with them, it has to be in that physical tabernacle, in that physical structure. Are you following me? Now, under that Mosaic covenant, God gave them that order, that institution, to build a physical sanctuary, a physical tabernacle, a place where he can come and meet with them, where he can talk to them, where he can commune with them. Of course, you know God does not live in this world. God is a spirit. The heaven is his throne. Are we together? So God needed a place on earth where he and the children of Israel could meet constantly. Now, many of the things that God told them to do in the Old Testament was a type and a shadow of what we have in the New Testament. Do you understand that, everybody? If you don't understand that, I will explain. Now, when you see a shadow, like I've got two here, one here, one here. All right? Looking for others. Okay. Now, when you see a shadow, what does it tell you? It tells you there is a substance. The shadow is proof that there is a substance. When you look at the shadow, you don't really make much meaning. You don't really get much insight, you know, about the substance looking at the shadow. But when you look at the substance, you can tell, oh, there's an eye there, there are two hands, there are two legs, there's a complexion, you know, there's a hair color. But you don't get all those details in the shadow. You cannot tell a fair or a dark person by looking at a fellow shadow. I mean, every person's shadow is black. I mean, if you've got a yellow shadow, then we need to ask you what is wrong. Because, you know, the shadow is always black. Come on, say amen if you understand what I'm talking about. So you see, the shadow does not help you really get a proper insight into what the shadow is supposed to represent. Okay? Now, what God gave the children of Israel in the Old Testament is what we call a shadow of what we have in Christ Jesus. Do you understand that now? Now, so when you look at the Old Testament, there are many confusing things that you will see. You actually get confused. Why did they have to build a tabernacle? And you see, God, the tabernacle was so built in such a way that, you know, there were so many aspects about it. When you approaching that physical tabernacle, there was a gate. You have to only enter, you can only enter the tabernacle through the gate. The tabernacle has a fence. They fenced it round. Meaning, you can't enter that tabernacle except you use the gate. Are you following this? Now, when you enter through the gate, the first thing you're going to find is a huge altar of sacrifice that was built on top of a mud, earth, sand material. Okay? A huge altar of sacrifice where they offer sacrifices. And then after the altar of sacrifice, when you have come through the gate of that tabernacle, the next object you see is a huge, massive bowl. You know what a bowl is? How many of you normally you eat pap with a bowl? Do you eat pap? Can I see your hands? How many of you eat pap? You eat pap. Praise God. What size of bowl do you use to eat your pap? You know the bowls have different sizes depending on the size of your stomach. All right? The bigger the stomach, the bigger the bowl. And, you know, praise God. Now, I mean, some people's bowls, when you see it, it could pass for a drum. I'm telling you, it's so massive. All right. Now, that bowl which they had was called the laver. The laver. It was a very big bowl that contained water. And the outer part of the bowl was made out of a mirror reflective material, such that when you come to that huge bowl where there was water, you would actually see yourself. Because the outer part coating, you've seen a mirror before, the outer coating of that bowl was coated like a mirror. Are you following this? And so when you're standing there, there's water in the bowl, and you're looking at yourself at the mirror of the bowl. The bowl itself is a mirror. You understand? Even though it's shaped like a bowl. Okay? I mean, so when you get there and you find out that there's something wrong with your face, you can take the water from the bowl and wash your face so that your face can be nice before you go into the presence of God. If you stand before that bowl and you notice there's a huge beef stew stain on your priestly gown, you don't go into the holy place of that tabernacle with that stain. You need to clean it. You need to wash it. Wash it very well. Make sure you're clean. So you look at yourself at that huge laver, okay, before you go all the way in. Now, after the, I'm trying to describe the tabernacle for you. Are we together? Okay. So what have I told you? I told you the tabernacle was a structure that had a fence around it. And then there was a gate. And then once you pass through the gate, the first thing you see was an altar of sacrifice. After the altar of sacrifice was the laver, which is what I call the bowl made out of a mirror material. And then next to that is the entrance into what is called the holy place. No, not the holy of holies, the holy place. Okay? Now, don't forget, the tabernacle was made up of three sections. Okay? Now, as we read here in the book of Hebrews chapter 9 here talks about two of the three sections. Okay? The three sections is what we call the outer court. Next to the outer court is what we call the inner court. And then next to the inner court is what we call the holy of holies. Are you following me? Okay? I'm sure you are cramming it. Some people are, you know. They're just loading it on their head. Their head is a computer. Praise God. Now, so when you come through the gate, the first place you get to is the outer court. So the sacrifice, the altar of sacrifice is in the outer court. The laver, the bowl is in the outer court. Those are the two major objects you find in the outer court. And the outer court is usually a very busy place. That's where every Tom, Dick, and Harry in the country brings his goat to. You know, I mean, depending on whatever problem you have, usually in the Old Testament, if you had any type of problem, you need to bring a goat, okay, or a ram, or a turtle dove, or a pigeon, depending on the size of the problem. Praise God. I mean, if the problem is very, very serious, then you need to bring a cow. And then they have to bring in the cow and sacrifice it on the altar of sacrifice. Alright? And then, you see, so that's the outer court. Next to the outer court is what we call the holy place. Now, that's what Hebrews chapter 9 calls the first tabernacle. Look at this. Let's read. Chapter 9, Hebrews chapter 9. Are you there? Verse 1 again. Then verily the first covenant had also ordinances of divine service and a worldly sanctuary. Don't forget the word sanctuary is tabernacle. It's another word for building. Okay? It's not something super superstitious. It just simply means a house, a dwelling place, a building. Okay? Anytime you see the word sanctuary or you see the word tabernacle, it means a building. Alright? Okay, verse 2. For there was a tabernacle made, the first wherein was the candlestick. Now, what he calls the first here is what we are calling the holy place. Are you listening? Because the place preceding the holy place is the outer court. It's open. It's not a concealed compartment. So the first concealed aspect of that sanctuary, all right, is what we are calling the holy place. That is what this scripture is calling the first. The first wherein was the candlestick. The first what? The first tabernacle or the first enclosure. Are you getting it? Now, so it says, the first wherein was the candlestick. So it's now telling you what was in the first. Are you there? Now, I've told you what is in the outer court. In the outer court, you have the gate, the fence, right? And then you have the altar of sacrifice. And then you have the laver, okay? And then there is an entrance with which you enter what this verse, scripture, is calling the first tabernacle, or which is the holy place. Now, when you enter the holy place, what you find there are two major objects. You find a lampstand or a candlestick. A candlestick, and then you find a table and the showbread. Everybody say the showbread. All right. Verse 2, for there was a tabernacle made, the first wherein was the candlestick and the table and the showbread, which is called the sanctuary. Where is this place? This is the holy place. It is not the holy of holies. It is the holy place. All right. It is the middle section, counting the outer court. If you don't count the outer court, it is the first tabernacle. The second tabernacle is the Holy of Holies. Are you getting it? Okay. So, in the holy place, when you go in through the first veil, because there's a veil, like a material with which an entrance was created. If you want to go into that holy place, you need to go through that veil. That's the first veil in between the outer court and the holy place. When you go through that veil, the first thing you find is that you're going to find a candlestick. Now, this candlestick was made of seven, it had seven branches. It was actually a lamp that had seven branches that ended up on a bowl, a lamp container, wherein oil had to be poured in order for the lamps to be able to have supply of oil so that they can burn. And then there was a wick on each of the lamps. Okay? So you have a lamp that had seven branches. Okay? Now, there's a reason why I'm telling you all this. Because all these physical objects have spiritual meaning in the New Testament. You see, the physical tabernacle they built has several interpretations in the New Testament. Number one, it is symbolic of your body. Your body is the tabernacle of God. That's where God lives today. All right? And the gate in the Old Testament is symbolic of the entrance access into your life. Your eyes, your ears, your mouth, and your sensory organs. Those are the gates into your life. Are you following me? Okay. And then the inner part of that tabernacle is symbolic of your soul. Are you listening to me? The outer court is symbolic of your body. The inner court is symbolic of your soul. The holy of holies of that tabernacle is symbolic of your spirit. Man is a spirit. He has a soul. He lives in a body. You are a tripartite being. You are a being in three dimensions. Are you following me? You are not just a body. You are a spirit who has a soul. And you live in a physical body. I'm telling you, this is not me. I am more handsome than this. Say amen for me. Oh yes. Praise God. Because the Bible says, though our outward man perishes, our inward man is renewed every day. Are you getting this? Now, so I want you to understand the reason why I'm taking you through these details. Because I want you to really understand yourself. Number two, it is also symbolic of our gathering together into the presence of God. Okay? Every time Jesus said, when we come together in church, Jesus said, listen, Jesus said, where two or three are gathered together, there I am in the midst of them. Alright? He dwells among us when we come together in church. Are you following this? So you're gonna see that there are several spiritual understandings, insights, illuminations that we can get from looking at what they had in the Old Testament. Are you following this?
0: And then also that tabernacle is also symbolic of the person of Jesus. It is also symbolic of how to approach God. And it is also symbolic of the life of the born again Christian. So I'm going to be talking about a lot of this. That's why I need you to understand what all those physical objects in that tabernacle is. In fact, I want you to be able to say, you know, enumerate all those objects by yourself without looking at your book. Okay? So you have the fence, you have the gate, you have the altar of sacrifice, you have the laver, you have the first veil, you have the candlestick, you have the table of showbread, you have the 12 loaves of showbread, and then you have the second veil. Now, after the holy place, before you enter the Holy of Holies, there is a second veil. Are you getting it? There's a second veil. After the second veil, just behind the second veil, is the altar of incense. Alright? And then, right hand side of that Holy of Holies is the Ark of the Covenant. In the Ark of the Covenant, on top of the Ark of the... Are you listening to me? Are you getting this? Okay? Praise God. Huh? Am I too fast? Let's start again. Alright? You have the fence. Everybody say the fence. And then you have the gate. Everybody say the gate. And then you have the altar of sacrifice. Yes, and then you have the laver. Everybody say the laver. And then you have the first veil. First veil. Everybody say the candlestick. And then you have the table of showbread. And then you have 12 loaves of showbread. And then you have the second veil. And then you have the altar of incense. And then you have the Ark of the Covenant. Okay, now I'm going to ask you to list these things now, okay, by yourself, without my assistance. All right? Is that all right? Okay, before I ask you to do, so if you were not writing it down, I'm going to catch you now. Praise God. But before I do that, the Ark of the Covenant had on top of it what is called the mercy seat. On two ends of that Ark, the Ark was a box. Okay, that was covered over with gold. On two ends of that box were two cherubims of glory. They were angelic creatures whose wings were pointed upwards and they were looking upwards above the mercy seat. Now, if you take up the lead of that Ark of the Covenant, which is what is called the mercy seat, if you remove the lead or the cover, inside the box, you will find the Ten Commandments, the tables of stones, which God gave to Moses on the mountain, upon which he wrote the Ten Commandments. Within that place, you also find Aaron's rod that budded. When there was an argument between whether Aaron was the legal priesthood line, Korah and all those other guys, you know, and some other people were trying to compete with them for the priesthood. So God said, all of you bring your sticks. Put your stick inside the tabernacle. Whichever stick can produce fruit overnight, that is the stick that is accepted. So only Aaron's rod produced, grew, germinated, and produced fruit in 24 hours. When they brought out other people's rods, their rods were as dry as Sahara Desert. And so each person took his dry rod home, meaning God does not approve of you. So God told them, they should put that Aaron's rod that budded inside that ark. And then there was also inside that ark, a bowl that contained the manna, which they ate in the wilderness. Are you getting this? Okay, if you got everything I've said, now let's start. What was the first thing you find in the tabernacle? The fence. The second thing when you go in? The gates. All right, the third thing, the altar of sacrifice. Okay, the fourth thing, the laver. The laver, you forgot that. Okay, and then after the laver, the first veil. Okay, and then after the first veil, the candlestick or the lampstand. Okay,
3: And then out of the candlestick, the table of showbread. And then the 12 loaves of showbread. Beautiful. Put your hands together for yourselves. You're intelligent. Okay. And then after that, you have what? The second veil. Okay. And then after the second veil, you have what? The altar of incense. Beautiful. And then after the altar of incense, you have what? The Ark of the Covenant. Are you no more intelligent? The Ark of the Covenant. The Ark of the Covenant, alright? And then, on top of the Ark of the Covenant, you have what? The mercy seat. Okay? On the two ends of the mercy seat, you have what? The cherubims of glory. Okay? If you take up the lid of the Ark of the Covenant, what do you have inside? Now, some of you are no more talking now. What is happening? One by one. The first thing you find what? The Ten Commandments. Is that right? And then the second thing you find what? Huh? Aaron's rod that budded. Okay. And then you have what? You have the manna. Put your hands together for yourselves. Okay. So we would likely write a quiz on that. Maybe on Sunday. I'll see if you really remember. Okay. Now, the gate, beginning from the fence. The fence is symbolic of no other access to the Father except through the gate. You cannot come to God except through Jesus, who is the gate or the way. You know, Jesus said, no man can come to the Father except by me. Are you following this? So, no matter what you were brought up with, no matter what religious background you have, no matter which group you claim to belong, if you do not come to God through Jesus, you cannot access the Father. There is no other name given under heaven whereby men shall be saved except through the name of Jesus. Now that was why that tabernacle was fenced round. You can go through the back and hit the fence. You can't get in. The only way to come to God is through Jesus. Now we don't have quarrels with people of other religions. Okay? But what we want you to understand, if you belong to a religious group, is that you cannot come to God through a religion. You don't access the Father through religious behavior or religious rites. There is only one man and one mediator between God and man. He is the man Christ Jesus. Except a man comes through Jesus, he cannot come to the Father. Jesus said, I am the door. No man can access my Father except through me. Are you following me? I'm telling you, you know, if you are in another group, you better come to Jesus. Are you listening to me? When you come to Jesus, you cease to belong to any group. You are not in any group, you belong to Jesus. Hallelujah. Because coming to Jesus has nothing to do with belonging to a group. Alright? You can even be in church and not have come to Jesus. Are you following this? Because being in church is not what makes Jesus Lord over your life. Alright? I'll never forget, I used to go to church all my life. In fact, I was born and raised in church. For the whole of my life, I can remember we prayed every day. Alright? But you see, when I was a teenager, when we used to go to church, we used to go to church to chase girls. I'm telling you, my dad and family members are inside the church. We are in the parking lot hunting for babes. And that was church. That was church. You know, if you were to ask me, do you go to church? I say, of course, I go to church. But I wasn't saved because I had not accepted Jesus as Lord of my life. All right? Now, when you come to Jesus and accept him as Lord of your life, the next thing that happens to you is that you get on the altar with him. Paul said, I am crucified with Christ. All right? You see, some people, when they come to Jesus, they are like, Jesus, I just love you, but you see, I don't want you to change me. Okay? Just leave me the way I am. All right? I like you. So, you know, you should like me as I am. You see, it doesn't work like that. When you come to Jesus, you must allow him kill the old man in you. The old man in you must die on that altar of sacrifice. That is why the next thing that you see when you enter that tabernacle is that you must come to the altar. Once you come through the gate, then the first place that Jesus takes you to is to put you on the altar so that your old life is crucified. When you get there, you die. All right? When you die, you also rise with him from the dead. Paul said, I am crucified with Christ. Nevertheless, I live. Yet not I. All right? But Christ liveth in me. Okay? Very, very important. And then, once you have died at the altar, okay? Once you have given your heart to Jesus, the altar is symbolic of the cross experience. That's what it's symbolic of. The cross experience. Everyone's got to have a cross experience. I mean, some people, when they come to Jesus, they only fainted at the cross. You see, when you faint at the cross, what happens? You get resuscitated by the devil. Back to your old life. You see? You say, you know, I remember when I used to go to church, you know, I tried. No, you don't try. You need to die. When you die, a new man comes up in you. All right? Now, when you have made Jesus the Lord of your life and you are born again, and that's what it means to be born again. To be born again means your old life died, so you were born again. You see, why were you born again? Because the former one was killed. The old man was killed by the operation of God. Your spirit, don't forget, man is a spirit. He has a soul. He lives in a body. You are not a body. You are not a soul. You are a spirit. You are a spirit being. Are you listening to me? That's why when you die and people are screaming around your corpse, you're like, what's wrong with you guys? Can't you see me? I'm still here. You try to touch them, your hand goes through their body. Because now you have left your body. You have now taken up your spirit body. And spirits cannot appreciate physical matter. And so they are crying. You're wondering, hey, you guys, why are you crying? I'm not dead, I'm here. But you can see there's another of you on the ground. That's your body now. You can see your body on the ground. And you see yourself. And then the angels have to tap you. Angels or demons, depending on which group you belong. I'm telling you, if you are not born again, if you've not made Jesus the Lord of your life, you are going to find all the devils in hell. They will attack you at that moment. And you are like, no, I belong to Diplomas Assembly Church. You devils, no. They say, hey, you belong to the church, but you didn't make Jesus the Lord of your life. So you are not qualified to go to the holy city, which is the heavenly Jerusalem. All right? For that holy city, no unclean thing can go in there. And what cleanses our life is the sacrifice of Jesus and the washing of his blood. That's what makes us holy, to be able to go to that holy city. I'm telling you, if you're here tonight, you're not sure if you're going to that holy city, you better become sure this night. There is no need to pretend as though you're born again if you're not. I'm telling you, I've been there. But you see, the reality of the fact that one day you will have to face your maker, it needs to come up in your spirit. You need to realize that, look, one day you're going to face God, whether you like it or not. You know, people say, well, you know. You can do all the you know you want to do. I want you to understand that the reality of life after death is real. Are you listening to me? That's why you need to be sure that you are going up there. Okay? Okay, so when you have given your heart to Jesus, that's, you have come through the altar of sacrifice. Now we're looking at what those physical things they had in the Old Testament, what it meant. You see, they had a lot of physical ceremonies, but it had New Testament significance. Okay? That's the purpose of this study. Then the next place to go to is the liver. Don't forget, I told you that the liver is made of a mirror material. What that mirror material does is that it shows you who you are. Glory. I said glory. Why? Why does it need to show you who you, you know, if you stand before a mirror, what does the mirror show you? Does it show you me? You standing before the mirror, do you see me behind? When you are standing in the mirror in your house, do you see me inside? Of course not. Of course not. Except you are a magician. That's the only way you can transport somebody else and put the fellow inside the mirror. But if you are a normal human being operating as a normal person, I'm telling you how true this is. If you're a normal human being operating as a normal person, if you stand in front of the mirror, what you would see is yourself. Now, that liver is symbolic of God's word. When you come to Jesus and you're born again, the next spiritual experience God wants you to have is to spend time before the liver. Before the liver. Now listen, the liver had a mirror coating outside and it had water inside. Okay? I said okay. So depending on what you see, you take the water and wash. Depending on what you see, you take the water and wash. Alright? Until you start seeing what you really love to see. Now that's exactly what the word of God is to us. James said that we all with open face, rather 2 Corinthians 3, beholding like in a mirror the glory of the Lord. We are changed into the same image. Now what happens is this. When you went to the altar of sacrifice, it was your spirit that was regenerated. It was your spirit that was born again. It was your spirit that changed. But your soul, which is the seat of your mind, which is the seat of your reasonings, which is the seat of your will. Your soul is where your emotions reside. That's the part of you that thinks bad things. Alright? Your soul is still the old, unregenerated soul. So even though you have been saved, you still find out that you still think bad things. And you're wondering, but I thought I'm born again. How come I'm still thinking about this girl? Now, what happens is this. Because your soul has not been regenerated, okay, it needs to be washed. And the way it is washed is by you standing in front of the liver, which is the word of God. Every time when you spend before God's word, meditating upon the word of God, what happens is twofold. God's word shows you who you are. Alright? So that you can adjust your thinking and start thinking the way God says you are. At the same time, it is washing your mind. Are you following this? It's washing your mind. To the extent you stop thinking the dirty thoughts you used to think because you spend so much time before the liver, which is the word of God. That now, it has completely washed your thinking. It has washed your mindset. And there are several ways of spending time before the word. Number one is during your personal devotions. Okay? Your personal time where you wake up in the morning and take your Bible and study. That is one way of spending time before the liver. The second way of spending time before the liver is by coming to church like this. Right now, you are in church. What is happening? The word of God is being taught. So that word is affecting your mind. It's changing your mind. Are you listening to me? And your thinking is being washed. Alright? Your mentality is being renewed. If you don't come to church, there is no way what is being taught tonight can enter your mind. You didn't go for the physics 203 lecture. How will you understand what they were saying about the law of relativity?
0: You say, define the law of relativity. You are like, did they teach us that one? You were not in the class. So, there's no way you would be able to understand what the law of relativity is. And the way spiritual things work is this. Alright? There is a level of growth that you can achieve through personal devotion. Okay? But there are higher levels of growth that you can only achieve by listening to someone who is on a higher level. Are you listening to me? I'm telling you, if you have never, there are some courses, you know that we did one course in the university. It's called Servo Mechanism. I mean, the name of the course alone, you know, you start wondering what is Servo Mechanisms? Okay? And then by the time that course, I'll never forget. Unfortunately, I did not attend most of the lectures. So an exam time was coming. So I tried to study by myself. I took the book and read like I would normally read. I read and read. It was like a French-speaking student trying to read an English textbook. I'm telling you, I couldn't understand nothing. You see, just like the Ethiopian eunuch. You remember the story of the Ethiopian eunuch? In the book of Acts chapter 8. You know, the Ethiopian eunuch was busy reading the Bible. Isaiah 53. Reading it with everybody was like, wow, this guy is a serious Christian. And Philip walked up there and said, sir, do you understand what you're reading? The man said, how will I understand when there's no one to explain to me? But he was reading. So he was reading, but he was not understanding until Philip came and provided illumination.
1: 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Now, this has been your host, Pastor Emmanuel Ogbeche, asking you to keep living in God's divine presence. God bless you richly, and bye-bye.
2: Welcome to the teaching ministry of Pastor Emmanuel Ogbeche. God's word is his instrument of change. We know as you listen that your life will not remain the same. Enjoy the word made plain.
3: If you have Ephesians 2, I'll read from verse 1. And you had he quickened, who were dead in trespasses and sins, wherein in time past ye walked according to the course of this world, according to the prince of the power of the air, the spirit that now walketh in the children of disobedience, among whom also we all had our conversation in times past, in the lusts of our flesh, fulfilling the desires of the flesh and of the mind, and were by nature the children of wrath, even as others. Verse 4. But God, who is rich in mercy. Can everybody say that? God is rich in mercy. Can you say it again? God is rich in mercy. Has it dawned on you yet that God is rich in mercy? He doesn't have some mercy, he's got it in abundance. God, who is rich in mercy, for his great love wherewith he loved us, even when we were dead in sins, hath quickened us together with Christ. Hallelujah. By grace ye are saved. Can everybody say that? By grace I am saved. Are you there? By grace ye are saved. Say it again. By grace I am saved. How many of you are saved in this house? Can I see your hands? Are you sure you are saved? How did you get saved? You know, some people think they got saved because they quit their relationship with their boyfriend. No, you didn't get saved because you quit the relationship. Others think they got saved because they stopped drinking. No, you didn't get saved because you stopped drinking or smoking. No, it says, by grace ye are saved. Hallelujah. We are saved by grace. All right? Verse 6, and hath raised us up together and made us sit together in heavenly places in Christ Jesus, that in the ages to come he might show, hallelujah, the exceeding riches of his grace. God wants to show the exceeding riches of his grace. In what ages? In these ages. This happened many years ago. So when he said that in the ages to come, he was referring to these ages. Amen. That in the ages to come, he might show the exceeding riches of his grace in his kindness towards us through Christ Jesus. Verse number 8. For by grace are ye saved. Can somebody say it again? By grace I am saved. You know the interesting revelation about this. You are not only saved by grace, you are also healed by grace. You are not only saved by grace, you are also delivered by grace. You are lifted out of the bondage of poverty by grace. Grace is an all-encompassing force. It does not only deliver from sin, it also completely revolutionizes the life of the saved. Are you listening to this? You know, a lot of times we get saved by grace and then we start trying to prosper by works. Many times we know we're saved by grace from our sins, but we're trying to get every other thing else by our works, by our efforts. Notice what he says there. Are you still out there? Verse number 8. For by grace are ye saved through faith. So the means or the access into grace is faith. Romans chapter 4 verse 16, the Bible says, therefore it is of faith that it might be by grace. God is not interested in the works of men. He is more interested in demonstrating his grace in our behalf. He says, for by grace are ye saved through faith, and that not of yourselves. Hallelujah. In other words, even believing, the faith itself was not your own ability. You didn't believe because you had a super strength to believe. You didn't believe because you were a believer. You know, sometimes say, you know, I'm a believer. Oh yeah, what makes you a believer? That believing thing in you was not of you. It was a gift of God. Look at that. For by grace are you saved through faith, and that not of yourselves. It is the gift of God. God gave you the gift to believe. And you believe, and he gave you access into grace. All right? I said, all right? Not of works, lest any man should boast. No flesh will glory before God. God is not interested in sharing his glory. Are you listening to this? He says, you're saved by grace and you need to know it. You're healed by grace and you need to know it. You're delivered by grace and you need to know it. You need to know that what you are today is a product of God's grace. It's not because you did anything. It's not because you worked for it. It's not a works. If it was a works, we would have every reason to pride and say, I stopped sinning. You know, I just stopped.
0: No, you didn't just stop. Grace snatched you out of the grip of sin and broke its chain off of your shoulders and liberated you from the control of sin. It's not you. It was grace at work. Hallelujah. I said hallelujah. Now that we are saved by grace, we also ought to live by this grace. You know, many times I found that in Christianity that most people start out with faith in the things of God, and they believe God literally for their salvation, and they receive their salvation by grace through faith. And then after they get saved, they try or begin to try to achieve perfection through their works. Are you listening to this? They start trying to get other things done by their efforts. They stop believing. They stop depending on God. They stop trusting God, you know, to take them all the way through. Are you listening to this? Works has never, no one has ever been able to achieve anything by his works. Are you listening to this? And no matter how much you try to impress God by your works, it doesn't impress him. Are you listening to this? Your works, your physical efforts, they don't impress God one bit. The only thing that impresses God is your faith. Alright? Because that's what gives you access into grace. And God wants us to understand that the just shall live by faith. Why? Because faith is what gives the just access into grace. A just man cannot enjoy and live and, you know, in the operation of the grace of God if he doesn't live by faith. Faith is what gives you access into grace. And grace is God looking at you through the eyes of Jesus. Hallelujah. Oh, on the night in which Jesus was betrayed, he took bread and broke it and said, "This is my body which was broken or is broken for you." And then he said, "This do in remembrance of me." In other words, when you come to the communion table, Jesus said, you need to remember that it was not your works. It was his grace. It was the grace of our Lord Jesus Christ that made him to be wounded for our transgressions, bruised for our iniquities. Bible says the chastisement of our peace was upon him. When he says, you know, when you break the bread, you're supposed to remember that his body was broken. Isaiah 53 tells us what he meant when his body was broken. There were two types of things that happened there. The scripture says he was wounded, bruised physically. He was physically bruised for our transgressions. So your liberation from your transgressions was not a product of your efforts. Are you listening to this? It's not because you suddenly, you know, start going to nightclubs. That's why you got saved. No, it was because he was wounded for your sins so that God can wipe away the remembrance of your iniquities before him. And now he sees you through the eyes of his grace. Are you listening to this? God wants us to live our lives every day through this same grace. As we approach the coming of Jesus, as we, you know, press towards entrance into his holy presence, into heaven, we should do it by grace, not by works. Let me read something to you from the book of 1 Timothy chapter 4, very quickly. 1 Timothy chapter number 4. I read from verse 1. Now, the Spirit speaketh expressly that in the latter times, that's these days that we live in, in the latter times, some people, some Christians, shall depart from the faith. They will depart from a life of faith. They will depart from dependence on faith. They will no longer walk by faith, okay? But he says they would give heed to seducing spirits, and they would start listening to doctrines of devils. What are doctrines of devils? They are lies fabricated by Satan. And Paul, writing to Timothy here, he says, the Holy Spirit is saying expressly that in the latter times, in the last days, as you begin to approach the coming of Jesus, some people will depart from a life of faith. They will no longer live by faith.

what this is talking about, it's talking about what happened in Acts chapter 15. If you have your Bibles, flip over there. In Acts chapter 15. Acts chapter 15. It's talking about what happened here. Acts 15, if you have found it, I read verse 1. Certain men which came down from Judea taught the brethren and said, except ye be circumcised after the manner of Moses, you cannot be saved. When therefore Paul and Barnabas had no small dissension and disputation with them, they determined that Paul and Barnabas, a certain order of them, should go up to Jerusalem unto the apostles and elders about this question. And being brought on their way by the church, they passed through Phoenicia and Samaria, declaring the conversion of the Gentiles, and they caused great joy unto all the brethren. And when they were come to Jerusalem, they were received of the church and of the apostles and elders, and they declared all things that God had done with them. But there rose up, please note this, the Spirit speaketh expressly that in the latter times some shall depart from the faith. Okay, there rose up certain of the sect of the Pharisees which believed. So these are born again Pharisees. In church, there are what are called born again Pharisees. They are born again, but they are Pharisees. Are you listening to this? And there's something about Pharisees. They and the laws of Moses are hooked up together. You know, Pharisees, they don't joke with it. You can do anything else, but when it comes to the laws of Moses, they don't play with the laws of Moses. Are you listening to me? They are diehard followers of the laws of Moses. Yeah, you talk about Jesus, it's okay. We agree about Jesus. We agree he died for us, but you see, we've got to keep our laws. We're born again with one hand, but we still keep our laws with the other hand. Are you listening to this? You know, there are some people like that. Are you out there? Praise the Lord. There rose up certain of the sect of the Pharisees, verse number 5, we believe. So they were born again Pharisees because they believed. You get born again by believing. They believed, saying that it was needful to circumcise the Christians, the born again believers, and to command them to keep the law of Moses. And part of the laws of Moses was the law that said, you cannot eat certain type of meat. That's what Paul is referring to in Timothy. Commanding that they should not eat certain type of meat. Are you listening to this? Some of those Pharisees actually go a step further and say, look, women must not wear trousers. If not, you cannot be saved. Or they say, you can't wear jewelries. According to the law of Moses, you are not supposed to wear makeup. Has anybody heard that? Born again Pharisee. And I'm telling you, you know, sometimes when people come to church, you see them sometimes when those Pharisees are there, you just see them, they kind of smile in a kind of way. And they look around and say, you, these people, they think they're going to heaven? Look, just look at them. Do you think anybody's going to heaven here? How are you going to heaven without holiness? They forget that the holiness that takes us into the presence of God is not the holiness of works. It's a holiness that comes by grace. Are you listening to me? What does it mean to be holy? Do you know? You know, a lot of people talk about these things and they don't even know what it means. Some people think to be holy means to come to church, you know, holier than thou, kind of look, you know, and people greet you, you just, you know, and your hair is scattered, your face is unkempt, you know, and you're wearing a skirt that gets down here. They think when you dress like that, then you are holy. Oh no, 1,000 times no. Check up the word holy. Holy means to be separated unto God. Are you listening to me? Holy means to be consecrated unto God. Do you know why God is holy? Have you heard that? They said, be holy because your God is holy. Do you know why he's holy?

0: Because God is consecrated unto me. God is separated unto his covenant people. Are you listening to me? That's why he's called the Holy One of Israel. God is holy, not because God doesn't wear trousers. Excuse me. Is there makeup in heaven? How do you measure holiness in heaven? Are you listening to this? People say, you know, if you use attachments, you're going to hell. Oh no, 1,000 times no. 1,000 times, 1,000,000 times no. 1,000,000,000 times no. Are you there? Holiness means separation. I'm separated to God. Are you listening to me? I'm consecrated to God. God is separated to me. God is consecrated to me. He proved it on the cross. Holiness means consistency of his personality. Are you listening to me? Holiness is best understood in the concept of his personality as love. God is love, not for himself, but for me. He loves me. That's why he's a holy God. I am the object of his holiness. I began to study this of recent. The Spirit of God sent, you know, quickening me about this. The Holy Spirit said to me, see, holiness is who I am. I am a holy God. I am a holy God. What does that mean? That means I am dedicated. I'm dedicated to you on the grounds of my covenant. Are you listening to me? Do you know why the Holy of Holies was called the Holy of Holies? Are you listening to this? Because the covenant tablets were inside the Holy of Holies. And God is a God that is bound consistently to his covenant. He cannot deal with you any other way aside from his covenant. That's holiness. My holiness before God. It's me coming to him on the grounds of his covenant with me. I'm dedicated to him because of his covenant with me. All right? I have received this life. I have received this nature. And I'm committed to letting that love nature dominate my life, rule my being. Increasing in love. You know, I'm going to show you a couple of scriptures that every time you increase in your love walk, you increase in your commitment to allowing love to dominate your life. You know what you're doing? You are demonstrating your dedication to God because God is love. When you dedicate to love, you are dedicating to God. And by dedicating to God, you are walking in holiness. You know? This group of guys said, are you still there? Acts 15. Are you still out there? Hallelujah. Praise the Lord. So verse 5 again. Some of the Pharisees who were of the faith got up and said, it is necessary for these ones to have circumcision and to keep the law of Moses. Okay? The King James Translation says that there rose up certain of the sect of the Pharisees which believed, saying that it was needful to circumcise them and to command them to keep the law of Moses. You must keep all the laws. Thou shalt not, and thou shalt not, and thou shalt not, and thou shalt not, and thou shalt not, and thou shalt not. And I'm telling you, brother, if you get into those thou shalt not, you are getting under the curse. Anybody who commits, who says, you know, yeah, I believe we are born again by grace, but you see, I don't believe a man or a woman should wear that which pertains to a man. Yes, I will walk in love, but I still believe we have to keep those laws. Can I tell you what you have done? Christ is become of no effect unto you. You have fallen from grace. To whomsoever, you who seek to be justified by your works, you have fallen out. You have stepped out of the zone of grace. You have gone into the zone of works. Are you listening to me? And now the Bible says you have brought yourself under a curse. I'm going to come back to that. But let me just read, this story completely so you can see what the scripture is talking about. Verse 7. And when there had been much disputing, so there's been this argument. I never forget many years ago, while I was growing up in the university, there was that stiff argument. People say, we went on a series of evangelism and we got a lot of people got born again. They got born again. And, these were people that were not church people. They didn't know anything about church. They just, received the message and they came to church. Some of them were wearing their pants in different shapes and forms. Others, when you look at them, you are like, oh. When they came into church, they began to attack them. You don't come to God looking like this. God is a holy God and you must be holy. Brother, do you know what holiness means? What is the connection between holiness and trousers? Have you taken time to check the dictionary meaning of holiness? Or holy? Hello? How does that connect with my earrings? People say, well, God commanded them to break off their earrings. You know why I'm sharing this? The Spirit speaketh expressly that in the latter times, many people shall depart from the faith. And they begin to give heed to doctrines of devils. There are lots of those doctrines flying around town. I don't know if it has reached this territory. They're flying around town. Certain teachers are teaching believers that except they be circumcised after the manner of Moses, and except they keep the laws of Moses. Okay? And the object of the attack is actually women. They are attacking women. Jesus. You girls are under attack. Hallelujah. But no. The Bible says, I have not written unto you because you know not the truth. He said, I have written unto you because you know the truth. And there is no lie in the truth. He says, you have an unction of the Holy One. And you need not that any man teach you. Say a good amen. That's why Paul kept emphasizing it, that look, you are saved by grace, not by your works. Are you listening to me? And you shouldn't ever forget that fact, that you are saved by grace, not by works. Are you there? And that dispute, there was a huge disputation, argument. Some people said, no, yes, you must command them. Sisters, should we only skirt to church and they shouldn't wear trousers? All right, brothers should wear only trousers. They shouldn't wear skirts. In case you don't know, the priests in the Old Testament used to wear skirts. The Bible says the oil from the head of Aaron ran down to the skirts of his garments. If you really want to look at the scripture, who should wear a skirt today? It's we. But I want you to understand that you need to get this. Holiness is not something that can be achieved through external observances. It has nothing to do with the physical. Are you there? You may not be wearing skirts. You may not be wearing jewelry. You may not be wearing makeup. You may be tying your hair with the rope or whatever. And be full of iniquity upon iniquity. And your heart desperately wicked before the Most High God. Are you listening to me? You need to understand. Are you there? Holiness is measured by your consecration, commitment to God and to His word and to His nature and to His love life. That's holiness. All right? And you can be wearing all this stuff and be full of agape love. Check those people. These Pharisees, when they see you, they don't greet you. Because you are an unclean thing in their eyes. You are unclean. They don't want to have anything to do with the unclean thing. Excuse me, Sister Pharisee. I would like to know, how are you going to help me if you don't have anything to do with me? Since you say you are holier than thou, how are you going to help me out of my pit of bondage? If you think I am lost, what effort are you going to make to change me? Is it by walking in hatred towards me and segregating yourself from me? Is that the nature of holiness? And talking ugly about me? Oh no. This is why God is holy. You will never catch him talking ugly about you. God is holy in his words. You will never catch God thinking ugly. God is holy in his thoughts. You will never catch God acting ugly. He is holy in his actions. And when the Bible says, be holy as I am holy, he is saying, be like your daddy, because that's the nature you carry. Think good thoughts about people. All right? Talk good about people. Be patient with people. Love them with undisputable love. Be slow to anger as your heavenly Father is slow to anger. Be full of mercy as your heavenly Father is full of mercy. You know, God doesn't really judge anyone. No, he doesn't. So to be holy means don't judge people. That's the holiness of God. Not this other type. The type that says, You must keep the rules and the regulations. All right. Okay. All the laws of Moses. All right. The apostles and the elders came to consider this matter. And when they had been much disputing, Peter rose up and said unto them, men and brethren, you know how that a good while ago, God made choice among us that the Gentiles, everybody say Gentiles. Listen to me, Mr. Pharisee. Have you not read that it is written that whatsoever the law said, it saith to them who are under the law? Do you realize that the Gentiles have never been under the law? The covenant of the law has nothing to do with me. I'm a Gentile in the flesh. You see, that's God's business with the Jews. Are you listening to me? How can you, being a Jew, try to drag me, a Gentile, into your deal with God? It's not my deal. Somebody says, well, then how can you claim the blessings of Abraham under the law? Listen to me. The blessings of Abraham under the law was actually my blessings, because it was given to Abraham before the law was given. The law was an intrusion into the whole deal between God and Abraham. When God gave a promise to Abraham, did he put any thou shalt not eat pork meat? To be blessed? You know that meat you just ate is pork meat. Is it? Oh God, forgive me. For without holiness, no man shall see the Lord. You mean to tell me that pork meat has enough power to spoil your holiness? I'm disappointed. If your holiness is measured by pork meat, oh, you have lost sight of what Jesus did. Are you listening to me? Jesus on the cross of Calvary gave his body unto God that I might be presented holy, unblameable in the sight of the Lord my God. That's how God sees me now. See, righteousness is how God sees you. Holiness is you seeing yourself the way God sees you. Amen. I'll say that again. I said that by the Spirit. Righteousness is how God sees you. Holiness is you see yourself the way God sees you and act the way God sees you. Talk the way God sees you. Behave the way God sees you. God sees you as righteous. He sees you as blessed. He sees you as full of love. God sees you as a loving being. What is holiness? Holiness is you see yourself that way. It doesn't mean wear a tie wrapper to church. That's not holiness. Come looking as if you're coming from a funeral. That's not holiness. Are you listening to me? That's not holiness. We're saying, no, the Bible says we should have nothing to do with the things of this world. Excuse me. If that be the case, you need to die and leave the world. First instance, the chair you are sitting on is a thing of this world. The bed you slept last night is a thing of this world. The car that brought you to church is a thing of this world. The shoe you are wearing on your leg is you must pull off your shoes because now you are unholy. Because the shoes belong to the things of this world. And you're going to have nails puncturing your legs. Are you listening to me? There are many things of this world that, you know, people say, you know, God hates worldliness. Yes, God does, and I do as well. But I'm in the world, but I'm not of the world. Should I start behaving now so I'm not in the world? Hello? Is there anybody here who doesn't eat? I mean food. You don't eat. You live by heaven's oxygen. Anybody here? Why do you eat? Is it not a thing of this world? How many of you here took your bath before you came to church this morning? Why'd you do so? He said, why'd you do so? You shouldn't do that. No, it's a thing of this world. Because some of these false teachers, they go around telling you that, you know, the detergents, the soap, the makeup kits, that they are made from the underworld. Are you there? And then they tell you, no, that's why you shouldn't use it. Excuse me, which of the soap you've been using to take your bath is made from heaven? Everything we use is made in the earth. The Bible says it's sanctified by the word of God and prayer. When they put something before you, ask no questions. Are you listening to me? Some of you going into a shop, you want to buy yourself an attachment, and you're going to say, excuse me, where did they make that attachment? Well, that one. Ah. Yeah, somebody said Colombia. Ask no questions. Buy the stuff sanctified and use it for whatever you want to use it for. Are you listening to me? Don't let anyone bind you with lies from hell. Are you listening to this? The Bible says it gives us all things to enjoy. What God is concerned about is you must never allow anything physical become an idol in your life. The reason God told them, you know, that the doctrine of women should not wear jewelry came from Exodus 32. The Bible says when they waited for Moses, they couldn't find Moses. The people came to Aaron and said, make us God. So as for this Moses, we don't know where he has gone to. All right. And Aaron said, bring your earrings and your jewelries and let's see what happens. And then they brought the earrings and the jewelries and they began to melt the gold and then a golden calf came out. God got angry. Said, Moses, go down quickly because the people you brought out of Egypt, they have turned away from me. They have followed golden calves. Moses got down and was angry. He said to Aaron, why have you done this? Aaron said, you know the people that their heart is hardened and they are bent on doing wickedness. You know, it was their choice. They said they don't know where you were, and the Lord God of hosts who brought us has gone on vacation. So they chose to make themselves another God. Are you listening to this? And Moses was angry as well as God. Why? Because of idolatry. In chapter 33, the Bible says the people were mourning. And usually when you are mourning, you don't make up. When you are in a mourning mood, you take off your earrings and your jewelry. Have you ever seen somebody who's mourning before? I've never seen anyone who's mourning who has all his lipsticks and everything. No, you don't mourn like that. When you are mourning, sorrow, you remove everything. Remove the head gear, leg gear, attach nails. Say, Pastor, what is happening? We are mourning.
1: In Exodus 33, they were mourning for their sins.
0: For the people had removed their jewelry because they had made a golden calf. These false teachers go ahead to teach, all right, that God told them to take off their jewelry, okay, in order for them to be holy before him. What nonsense. That is completely out of line with the message of grace. If it's what it takes to be saved is to take off your attached nails, let every unbeliever remove their attached nails and they'll be in heaven. No. It was because they were in idolatry. And listen to this. Anything can be an idol to somebody. You can have a car and be worshipping the car. Are you listening to me? Now, the fact that somebody is worshipping his car, does it mean I should not have a car? If somebody is worshipping his jewelry, does it mean I should not use jewelry? Doesn't make sense. People worship anything they want to worship. You can worship the blessings of God. Anything physical can be an idol if you let it. And that's what God hates. Part of his holiness is the fact that he's dedicated 100% to you. One of the things you're going to learn this morning, you must never forget that God is holy, meaning that God is 100% dedicated to you. That's what holiness means, in case you don't know. All right? His thoughts about you are thoughts of good, never of evil. He will never think evil about you. That's what makes him a holy God. Are you listening to this? So, that's why he doesn't want you, all right, to have a divided attention with reference to him. He is holy towards you. He wants you holy towards him. God wants you holy towards him. Because he's holy towards you. He speaks good things about you. Alright? And so he wants you to speak good things about those that he speaks good things about. He wants you to love those that he loves. Alright? That's what holiness means. Are you getting this? So, in Acts, I'm not done here, Acts 15. Are you still there? So, in verse 7, when they had been much disputing, Peter rose up and said unto them, men and brethren, ye know how that a good while ago, God made choice among us, that the Gentiles by my mouth should hear the word of the gospel and believe. And God, which knoweth their hearts, bear them witness, giving them the Holy Ghost, even as he did unto us. You know, some of these Pharisees would actually be very unhappy to see sisters wearing attachment speaking in tongues. They're like, that's not real. It's too late, it's real. In fact, they are unhappy with God. How can God give her the Holy Spirit when she has a lipstick on? How can God do that? Are you sure it is really the Spirit of God? Peter says, God gave them the Holy Ghost as he did unto us in the beginning. And put no difference between us and them. Purifying their hearts by their works. Talk to me. Talk to me. Talk to me. Talk to me. What does he say? Purifying their hearts by what? Our hearts are purified by faith, not by our works or external observances. We need to get this in our spirits. Our hearts are purified by faith. Purifying their hearts by faith. Verse 10. Now therefore, why are you trying to tempt God? Why tempt ye God? To put a yoke upon the neck of the disciples, which neither our fathers nor we were able to bear. This is the Apostle Peter speaking. He says, when you try to force people to keep the laws of Moses, you are putting a yoke on their neck. He says, neither we nor our fathers were able to bear the yoke. But we believe that through the grace of our Lord Jesus Christ, we shall be saved even as they. Then all the multitude kept silence, including the Pharisees. But they kept silent not because they agreed. Some of those Pharisees, they still didn't agree. You see? Paul had to later be writing to Timothy, say, look, know that in the latter times there will be many of these Pharisees running around churches,
1: going from town to town, trying to convince born-again believers that they are not saved until they begin to keep the rules and the regulations of the law. Trying to make them understand that they are not holy until they begin to observe all the external rules and external, you know, sometimes there's a way when you see some of those people in their external look, they kind of look holy, but the Bible calls them whited sepulchres. They are dead graves in motion. A sepulchre is a tomb that is painted white. Are you following this? Do you ever wonder why God told Solomon to overlay the temple with gold? After they finished building the temple, he says that thou shalt overlay the temple with gold on the inside, on the outside. Does God hate gold? If God hates gold, why are the streets of heaven made with gold? Mr. Pharisee, I want you to tell me. We need to understand that grace is all that matters. All right? And understanding true holiness. Let me read that to you. Ephesians now. Ephesians chapter number 4. Let me read that to you. Understanding true holiness. True holiness. We need to get that in our spirit. All right? There is what is called true holiness and fake one. Hallelujah. Praise the Lord. God's word is the answer to every situation of life. Hallelujah. Have you found Ephesians 4? All right. I'm going to read to you from verse 20. But ye have not so learned Christ. Okay, Lara, let's read from verse 17. This I say, therefore, and testify in the Lord, that ye henceforth walk not as other Gentiles walk in the vanity of their minds. Why? Because we have been born again, regenerated, recreated, you know, and transferred into a new kind of life. All right? Verse 18, the other Gentiles have their understanding darkened, being alienated from the life of God through the ignorance that is in them because of the blindness of their hearts. But we are not in that group anymore. Verse 19, who being past feeling have given themselves over unto lasciviousness to walk all uncleanness with greediness. That's the life of a Gentile. God is holy because God is generous. God is not greedy. So, I'm holy by the Holy Ghost. That love is in me. I have to renew my mind. I have to tell my mind that this is me. This is me. This is me. This is me. I am a love being. I am a love personality. I need to allow that love dominate my outward actions. I'm not becoming holy. I'm only letting my holiness out. My whole, the spirit is already recreated in righteousness and true holiness. All right. It's not like, okay, once I start living according to the nature of God, I'm becoming holy. No, my outer life is embracing my inward life. Are you listening to this? Now, you're going to see here that Paul is telling us that our spirit is recreated, regenerated after this image and likeness of God. Oh, I like this. Now, let's read something very quickly in 1 Thessalonians. 1 Thessalonians. 1 Thessalonians chapter number 3. Oh, this is good. 1 Thessalonians chapter 3. Have you found it? I'm going to read to you from verse number 11. Now God himself and our Father and our Lord Jesus Christ direct our way unto you. Amen. Verse 12. And the Lord make you to increase. Can you tell your neighbor, the Lord make you to increase. Oh, glory to God. And that's what he's committed to doing. That's part of his holiness. The Lord make you to increase. And abound in love. Can you tell your neighbor, the Lord make you to increase. and abound in love. What is love? Love is selflessness. Love is the nature of God. Love is patient. Love is kind. Love is beautiful. That is why the Bible says, praise him in the beauty of his holiness, because he is love. That's what makes him beautiful. Do you know how ugly hatred is? Have you seen a person that hates? Oh, love is so beautiful.
0: 1 Thessalonians 3. Hallelujah. So we were reading verse 12. Is that where we were? The Lord make you to increase and abound in love. Say that again to your neighbor. The Lord make you to increase and abound in love. One toward another. And toward all men. Wow. Even as we do toward you. All right. So God says, I want you to increase and abound in love toward one another, toward all men, the way I love you and I abound in love towards you. Look at the next verse. To the end. This is the end result. To the end, he may establish your hearts unblameable in holiness. What does this tell you? This tells you that holiness is measured by love. Holiness is not measured by your jewelries. Are you listening to me? Holiness is not measured by your attachment. I mean, if you don't have hair, go and attach. Holiness is measured by your love walk. That you may be to the end, you may be established in unblameable holiness. Your hearts becoming unblameable in holiness before God, even our Father, at the coming of our Lord Jesus Christ with all his saints. Now, flip over to Ephesians 2 very quickly. You're going to see that Paul is actually reiterating exactly the same things. Exactly the same things. Ephesians 2, are you out there? I'm reading to you from verse number 19. Now therefore, ye are no more strangers and foreigners. Everybody say, I'm no more a stranger. I'm not a foreigner. But fellow citizens with the saints and of the household of God. Let me tell you something. You must never have a doubt in your heart whether you are a citizen of heaven. You know, people think, people say, you know, well, you know, not everybody's going to make it to heaven. Listen to me. I already hold a passport. Are you listening to me? I have a social security number. My name has been enrolled on that list. I am a citizen. Are you listening to me? You need to get that in your spirit. Some people think we're still trying to become citizens of heaven. That's why they preach those type of preaching. They tell you, you know, without holiness, no man shall see the Lord. I'm coming down to that scripture. Are you there? Oh. Paul says, study to show yourself approved, the man that needed not to be ashamed, rightly dividing the word of truth. Some people in a zeal for God are bringing a lot of Christians into bondage. They are zealous for God. But Paul says, but their zeal is without knowledge. He said, my heart's desire and prayer for all Israel is that they might be saved. For they have a zeal of God, but not according to knowledge. How can somebody be zealous and he has no knowledge? Are you there? Paul said, I was there myself. I single-handedly supervised the killing of Stephen. He said, but I did it ignorantly. I thought I was serving God. Many of these false teachers that are teaching some of these false things, the reason why they are teaching them is because they think they are working for God. But they are not. Look at this. Verse 20. And are built upon the foundation of the apostles and prophets, Jesus Christ himself being the chief cornerstone. Are you out there? Verse 21. In whom all the building fitly framed together groweth into, unto, an holy temple in the Lord. What building?
1: You and I. We are the building of God. Paul said, ye are God's husbandry. Ye are God's building.
0: He says, in whom all the building fitly framed together groweth unto a holy temple in the Lord.
1: All right?
0: In whom ye also are builded together for an habitation of God through the Spirit. So the holier you get, the more the Spirit manifests in your temple. That's what he's saying. The holier, the more you yield to holiness. Let's use it that way. The more the Holy Spirit manifests. God in his fullness starts manifesting. Now, look at chapter 3. Let's see how this building is growing into a holy temple so that God can come and indwell. Paul prayed a very important prayer for them here. He said, are you still there? He said in verse 16, all right, let's read from verse 14. He said, for this cause I bow my knees unto the Father of our Lord Jesus Christ, of whom the whole family in heaven and earth is named, that he would grant to you, according to the riches of his glory, to be strengthened with might by his Spirit in the inner man, that Christ may dwell in your hearts. By how? By faith. Everybody say, by faith. Please, not by works. Are you listening to this? By faith, that you've been rooted and grounded in love, may be able to comprehend with all saints what is the breadth and length and depth and height, and to know the love of Christ. See, what you are knowing is the holiness of Christ. That's what you're knowing. You're knowing the holiness of Jesus. That's what it means when he says, be holy as your Father who has called you is holy. How do you become as he is? You're learning his ways. You're learning his life. You're learning his nature. God is holy because God is love. You know, love. God's love towards us is the most dedicated force in existence. You can depend on God's love towards you. It's so consecrated and separated to you that you can lean upon it. Paul is praying that we would learn it. When you learn it, you become like that. Are you following this? That Christ may dwell in your hearts by faith, and you being rooted and grounded in love may be able to comprehend. You may be able to understand and learn. All right? Okay? The breadth, the length, the depth, the height, and to know the love of God which passeth knowledge. You see? That ye might be filled with all the fullness of God. See, so the more you grow in your love work, in your knowledge of love, the more your life becomes a holy habitation. So his inhabiting, indwelling presence is a product of your yieldedness to your love nature, your love characteristic, your love quality. He is love, and we have been made sons and daughters of love. All right? Now, the more we allow love dominate the way we talk. Are you listening to this? You know, when love is dominating the way you talk, you look like God. I'm telling you. When people hear you talk, you're like, oh, she's so godly. Yeah, it's because love is controlling the way you talk. Amen. When love is controlling your actions, you know, you're so forbearing. People look at you like, hey, you know, she's such a nice girl. You become beautiful in holiness. That's why the Bible says, praise him in the beauty of his holiness. What's the beauty of the holiness of God? It's the beauty of his love nature. It's not some, you know, people say holiness. What is holiness? Oh! God is a holy God.
1: Can I tell you that a holy God visits with prostitute? No, no, no, that can't be. Go and read it in the book. They called him a friend of sinners. Because as a holy God, he is dedicated. He is consecrated towards the unsaved, towards the lost, towards those that the world has rejected. He is a father of the fatherless. Are you there? That's what he is. That's what makes him holy. So when you see him is talking to a woman who has had four husbands, and the fifth one she's with now is not a husband. And he's holding a constructive conversation. He's not saying, look, you know you're going to hell. Your life is finished because of the kind of life you have been living. You better repent now or you perish. No. No, he doesn't talk like that. Holiness doesn't talk like that. I used to think I was holy many years ago. Going around pointing fingers at people. I told you my story one time. I got a hold of two people who were busy necking under in a dark corner, drinking. And I began to unleash what I thought was holiness. I preached hell and holiness. The guy said to me, that hell you are preaching about, that you say I'm going to because I'm necking with my girlfriend, you are going there now. He broke the bottle of beer and took the bottle and chased me to stab me to death. And I ran, screaming Jesus. You know? And you know, sometimes you get back into prayer and you're like, Lord, why would you let him do that? And the Lord looks at you and says, what was that you were doing out there? Was that what I sent you to do? To go into the world and condemn the world? Oh no. You don't go and preach hate. You don't live hate and think you're walking in holiness. No. You've got to live love. You've got to act love. You've got to preach love. Love should be your thinking. You know, the Spirit of God just yesterday night while I was, you know, praying, the Holy Ghost just said, you know, he said, you need to start seeing people through my eyes. There are lots of ugly people, but I don't see them as ugly. I'm patient with them. Many of us are so impatient with people. I don't understand why brother this is behaving like this. What he needs to sit up. Pray for him. Pray for him. Your heavenly Father, the Lord Jesus, is up there, ever living to make intercession. That's what he's doing up there. He's not busy saying, God, you know I'm sick and tired of Sister Agnes. I'm tired. I can't. She needs to learn and grow. You know, that's how we talk to people. That's how we talk about people. We don't care that it may even not just be them. We don't understand. I don't understand why she should be this slow. I hate slow people. No, you don't hate slow people. You are a child of love. Hatred is not your lifestyle. Are you listening to me? I don't like the way he treats me. Love those who despitefully use you. That's holiness. That's being like your father. Oh, when you act like that, the Bible says, against such, there is no law. There ain't no law against those that walk in love. And there ain't no law that can hold you guilty before the Lord your God when you're walking in love. When you're walking in love, there is no law in any part of the universe that can keep you from walking into the presence of your heavenly Father. That is the most holy, holy, holy, holy way to live your life, and the only way to live your life in holiness. When you're walking in love. There's no law against love. Have you read that? No law. Zero. Against such, there is no law. The only law in the New Testament is the law of love. Love. Love. Love gets out of his comfort zone. People say, you know, I don't like anybody coming into my space. Love opens up our space. Are you there? Don't stay in your space. That's selfishness. That's not you. That's not holy. That's unholiness. That's unrighteousness. Holiness opens up its space. Holiness reaches out to the unreached. Holiness gets involved. Holiness wants to help. Holiness wants to help. Holiness wants to change. Holiness wants to be a part of what is happening. That's how to be holy. Are you listening to me?
0: If you want to make it to heaven, walk in love as Christ loved the church.
1: 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Don't get involved in strife. No. Be like Abraham. Hallelujah. You know, Abraham and Lot, they separated. Lot was one type of guy who was so fleshly, carnal. He got into this fight with his uncle Abraham. Abraham called him and said, you know, we shouldn't fight. You know, if you go to the left, I'll go to the right. If you go to the right, I'll go to the left. And Lot looks up and sees the plains of Sodom so watered and beautiful. And he goes off. See, yeah, I'm moving out. I'm moving out. He moves out in anger and strife. Abraham lets him go. Few weeks down the line, they have arrested Lot. Captured him, his family, kidnapped everybody in that place, took them captive. The news comes to Abraham, Lot, your brother, has been captured. You know what some people would do? That serves him right. His sins have finally caught up with him. Let's hope he learns a good lesson from this situation. God will deliver him, but he needs to suffer a bit before the deliverance comes. Is that how you are? Oh no, don't be like that. God is not like that. Abraham was not like that. Abraham is the type of God who keeps no record of wrongs. Some of you have a diary where you keep record of people's wrongs. You know, last week, this is what she said. 4 weeks ago, that's what he said. No. That's not how to be holy. That's how to be carnal. Don't do that. Abraham arms 318 trained soldiers in his house. Runs out all the way. And goes, fights the people, puts his own life on the line. The Spirit of God said to me, when people do not deserve it the most, that's when you should get involved. Don't get involved when they deserve it. Get involved when they do not deserve it the most. I mean, the Holy Ghost walked on me last night. He said, that's when you should get involved. That's holiness. When they don't deserve it, that's when you should, that's grace. Get involved. Make a difference. Change your lives. Give them a testimony and be the instrument of it. Abraham broke the legs of the Sodomites and the people that captured those guys and brought them back. Brought Lot and all the people. And then here comes the high priest, Jesus, and the person and the type of Melchizedek coming with the communion elements, the bread and the wine. And you know what? Melchizedek stepped up there to Abraham and said, now you and I can walk together because now we are in agreement. You have now embraced my holiness the way I have embraced holiness towards you. And now we can share. And now he brought the bread and the wine, and then he shared the life of God with Abraham. And Abraham shared his life with Melchizedek and gave Melchizedek the tithes of all. And Melchizedek blessed. A commitment to working in love is one of the keys that triggers a dimension of God's blessings and a walk with God like you have never known. In fact, it completely releases the supernatural power that resides on the communion table. When you come to the communion table with a commitment to walk in the love, oh, brothers and sisters, I'm telling you, there is no measuring, there is no understanding, no depth of how heaven moves, because somebody on earth suddenly has bought into the kind of life of the ruler of the universe, which is holiness, which is defined by love. Can anybody say holiness? Is defined by love. Alright? Holiness means talk in love. Act in love. Think loving thoughts. Whatsoever things are good. Whatsoever things are honest. Whatsoever things are of a good report. If there be any praise. If there be any virtue. Think on these things. That's how love thinks. Are you there? Don't sit down with thinking that they should fire the person. No. You know? And I don't know. The devil is so bad. Sometimes you just think he should just die. Why should you? That's an unholy thought. Because it's not a thought motivated by love. You need to get this. Holiness is defined and measured by love. Anytime you do something, you always ask yourself, would love do this? Can love take somebody as his wife and go and sleep with her? Love would not do that. That's why fornication and adultery is unholy. Because it is against the nature of love. You see, everything about holiness has nothing to do with your hairstyle. Don't you ever let anybody lie to you or deceive you. Say because you didn't, you know, weave your hair in a particular way, you're unholy. No. Who cares how you weave your hair? Whether you weave it, you don't weave it, you comb it, you shave it, it's absolutely none of God's business. God doesn't care. What matters is you with your shaved hair. Are you going around pointing fingers at people who didn't shave your hair like yours? Their hair like yours? That's what God wants to know. Or are you loving them? Even though you believe your hair should be shaved. All right? Are you loving them? Who don't believe what you believe? Or are you going around judging them? Condemning them? Telling them that they ain't going to make it because they are not like you. Implying that you are the only one that will make it. That tells you you are actually going to hell. It's true. If you are the only one on the journey. Praise God. Can we come to that table in holiness this morning? And let's receive the blessing of Abraham. Hallelujah. Praise God. Stand on your feet.
2: 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This has been your host, Pastor Emmanuel Obeche, asking you to keep living in God's divine presence. Bye-bye.
3: Hallelujah. Father, we thank you. With a heart of gratitude, we come into your presence this evening. We ask, Father, that the entrance of your word will give light to give understanding to the simple. Spirit of the living God, we invite you to manifest yourself amongst us. We ask, Holy Spirit, that our lives will not be the same again. Thank you for all you have for us this evening. In Jesus' mighty name we pray. Everyone said, amen. Amen. Praise the Lord. Amen. You may be seated in his wonderful presence. Amen. Hallelujah. We would read tonight from the book of Proverbs, chapter number 29, reach for the top. Hallelujah. Can everybody say, I'm reaching for the top? Amen and amen. Amen. Proverbs chapter number 29, I would read the scripture we've been using for a text in these series of teachings, which are very life transforming.

About God's purpose, knowing it, God's plan, finding it for our lives, and following His direction in different aspects of our lives. God has a plan unveiled in Scripture for every single aspect of our lives, how He wants us to live, the kind of experiences He wants us to have, and all the good things that He has prepared for us. These are all what are summarized here by saying, where there is no vision, the people perish. It also means where there is a vision and you don't know it, or you don't find it for yourself, your life cannot gravitate in the direction that God wants it to go. In Habakkuk, if you have your Bibles, chapter number 2, we're using these two scriptures as a central pivot of our conversation. Praise God. And tonight we are going to actually x-ray something very marvelous in this series of teachings. Praise God. Habakkuk chapter 2, I read to you verse 1. I will stand upon my watch and set me upon the tower, and will watch to see what he will say unto me, and what I shall answer when I am reproved. And the Lord answered me and said, write the vision and make it plain upon tables. Amen. Hallelujah. Amen. Write the vision and make it plain upon tables. You know, in those days, the revelations of God were written on tables. In these days that we live in, the revelations of God have been packaged for us in the Bible. So what was tables to them in those days is the Bible to us today. Are you out there? So it says, write the vision, his vision, God's plan, God's purpose. It says, write God's vision, God's purpose, God's plan, write it upon tables. Write it in the Bible. Now that's why the Bible was written. All the writings of the scripture. All the writings of the book of Habakkuk, all the writings of the book of Nahum, Matthew, Mark, Luke, John, all the writings of Paul, they are all in obedience to this instruction that God gave here in the scripture, you know, to Habakkuk when he said, write the vision, make it plain upon tables. Why? So that he that readeth, he may run that readeth it. In other words, his life may gain traction. His life may gain direction. Our lives begin to gain traction, it begins to gain direction when we begin to discover God's holy writ, His purpose unveiled in scripture for our lives. And if you look at it on a practical everyday basis, you're going to find out that the extent of productivity of your life is measured or controlled by the extent of your discovery of what God has said about you in the Word. And how much you apply what God has said about you in the Word into your life, that's what determines how your life progresses. And so, he says, write the vision down, make it plain upon tables, so that he may run and read it. In other words, we are supposed to be reading and unpacking our lives from Scripture. Hallelujah. Amen. And then, one of the first things he said here in verse 3, you know, he said, for the vision is yet for an appointed time. Glory to God. Amen. You know why he said it? Because part of what he's about to say next, which is an integral part of God's vision for our lives, was not for Habakkuk's dispensation. Remember, the Bible was written by men of old. And men of old that wrote the writings of the scripture, part of the things God told them was that most of the things that was revealed to them was not for their generation. Let me show you. Keep your hands here. In the book of Habakkuk, let's flip to the book of Peter. Hallelujah. Let's read 2 Peter chapter 1. If you have your Bibles, quickly flip over there. Praise the Lord. 2 Peter chapter 1. Listen to what the Bible says. Praise God. The scripture says here in 2 Peter chapter 1, verse number 8, it says, whom having not seen, talking about Jesus, ye love. How many of you love Jesus? Say amen if you do. Amen. Yes, I love him. Praise God. Whom having not seen ye love, in whom though now ye see him not, yet believing,
Ye rejoice with joy unspeakable, and you are full of glory. Can you

0: Say amen to that. Receiving the end of your faith, even the salvation of your souls. Of which salvation, watch this, the prophets have inquired and searched diligently, including prophet Habakkuk, which we just finished reading. Remember, he said, I will stand upon my watch, okay? I will watch to see what he will say to me. So he was one of the prophets that inquired. Now, Peter is referring to the writings of the prophets here, and he says that of which salvation the prophets have inquired and searched diligently, who prophesied of the grace that should come unto you, searching what or what manner of time the Spirit of Christ which was in them did signify, when it testified beforehand the sufferings of Christ and the glory that should follow. Hallelujah. Unto whom it was revealed that not unto themselves, but unto us, did you see that? They did minister the things which are now reported unto you by them which have preached the gospel unto you with the Holy Ghost sent down from heaven, which things the angels desire to look into. Say amen. Do you understand what that verse is saying? He's saying, they search diligently to know what God has to say. And God revealed to them that the things that he's showing them was not for their generation. Okay. Are you listening? But everything God showed them was about us. And by the way, all of the writings of the scripture from Genesis all through to Malachi, all of those prophetic scriptures have direct bearing on the lives of the new creation today. Everything that was happening to Israel from there coming out of Egypt, coming into the land of Canaan, and all the promises that God gave to them was not unto themselves that those things were written, but unto us. We are actually the recipients of the substance of what they had in form of a parable. Are you following this? Now, this is what Habakkuk implied when the Bible says here, God said to him in verse 3, for the vision that I'm showing you, Mr. Habakkuk, is yet for an appointed time. In other words, it's not for your time. It's not for your generation, Mr. Habakkuk. Are you out there? God said to him in Habakkuk 2 verse 3, he said, Mr. Habakkuk, the plan, the purpose that I'm about to show you is not for your time. It's for an appointed time in future. He said, but at the end it shall speak. In other words, when that time comes, it will come into materialization and shall not lie. Though we tarry, wait for it, because it will surely come. Hallelujah. It will not tarry. And then verse 4, he unpacks a little bit of what that vision is concerning our lives. He said, behold, his soul which is lifted up is not upright in him. But the just shall live by his faith. Now you will agree with me now if you understand the doctrine of righteousness and the doctrine of justification, that this certainly, the judge shall live by his faith. God wasn't talking to Habakkuk. He wasn't talking to Habakkuk's generation. Because in their generation, there was no way they could attain unto justification, because faith for justification only came when Jesus came to the earth. Do you understand that? Now we are justified by our faith in Christ Jesus. But in their days, they could not be justified by their faith. Are you following this? So when God said the vision, my plan, my purpose is for an appointed time, he was not just talking about, you know, their generation, but he was talking about our generation. This is now the time of the vision of God. This is now the time of the manifestation of every word that God gave to them in the Old Testament. Are you following this? The Bible actually says that Jesus Christ was made, you know, a minister of the circumcision to confirm all the promises that God gave to them in the Old Testament. When we read in the book of Deuteronomy where God said, thou shalt be blessed going in and blessed going out. Thou shalt be blessed in the city and blessed in the field. All of those promises were actually our promises. It is now in our time, in our generation, that those promises have found reality. Hallelujah. And it's now time for us to start living by our faith in those promises that God has given in scripture. The first city, and this is going to be what I want to share with you tonight. that God gave to the children of Israel in the land of Canaan. Who remembers the name of the city? Can anybody tell me? It's called Jericho. Jericho. Jericho was the first city in the land of Canaan. And while I was meditating, the Spirit of God said to me, they got a physical land, but what I was speaking to them was not for their time. Everything that happened to Israel in Jericho was not for the natural seed of Abraham. It was all about the dispensation that we are in today, our generation. It is for our appointed time. When they came to Jericho and the walls were around Jericho, and right before their eyes the walls collapsed and they had to possess the city without having to do nothing, it is actually an insightful revelation of God's purpose and plan for our lives. In Christ Jesus, when we come to Christ Jesus, the first revelation, the first vision that God wants us to understand is a type and shadow of what Jericho stands for. You need to have an understanding of the concept of Jericho. Jericho is not just a geographical location. Jericho is not just a physical place that has walls of limitations walled up physically such that no one can go in. The reason the walls of Jericho was collapsed by God supernaturally, as the first thing God did for them to possess the land, is to unveil to us that in Christ Jesus, God has opened up an access of faith. And every limitation to his purpose and plan for us in the New Testament has already been taken away. And when you x-ray the meaning of the city called Jericho, you know, Jericho in scripture was called a city of palm trees. Let me show you. Hallelujah. I said hallelujah. I'm telling you, brothers and sisters, we are about to take off tonight. I don't know about you, but I'm already turned on. Deuteronomy 34. Let's read something here. Let me show you something very interesting from this scripture. Say amen. Amen. Don't forget, the vision is for our time. Glory to God. Amen. Everything God said to them is for our time. It's not just for their time, it's for our time. In Deuteronomy 34, I will read to you from verse number 1. Moses went up from the plains of Moab onto the mountain of Nebo. To Moab, onto the mountain of Nebo, to the top of Pisgah that is over against Jericho. And the Lord showed him all the land of Gilead, unto Dan, and all Naphtali, and the land of Ephraim, and Manasseh, and all the land of Judah. Watch this. Unto the utmost sea, and the south, and the plain of the valley of Jericho. The plain of the valley of Jericho. The city of palm trees. Say that after me. Say Jericho. Is the city of palm trees. And the Lord said unto Moses, this is the land which I swore unto Abraham. Hallelujah. A land of palm trees. A land I swore unto Abraham, I swore unto Isaac and unto Jacob, saying, I will give it unto thy seed. And Galatians 3 tells us, when God said unto thy seed, he saith not and unto thy seeds, which is plural, but unto thy seed, which is Christ. And if we be Christ, then are we Abraham's seed, and we are the actual heirs of the city of Jericho. Now, what does it mean for us to be heirs to the city of Jericho? And how does this connect with our message tonight of rising to the top? Hallelujah. Listen to this. Are you still with me? So God showed Moses, remember, God showed Moses, but Moses couldn't go in. The reason why the physical seed led by Joshua went in is to reveal to us that we are the ones that have the rights of access to all the promises of God concerning the land of Canaan. Now, Jericho was a city of palm trees. And when the Bible says it was a city of palm trees, it's a revelation of the kind of life that city depicts. If you know anything about a palm tree, I don't know how many of you have seen the palm tree. Oh, you know what a palm tree is. But I'll give you a little bit of an insight. A palm tree is one of the most, I believe the most blessed tree. in existence. It is one tree that all the aspects of the tree has vital economic value. If you know the palm tree produces a fruit which is called the palm fruit. The whole economy of Ace of Malaysia, for instance, is hinged upon the palm tree. There is literally, you know, that's literally the primary economic nerve center of the whole country. I've had the privilege to go to some of the palm tree farms. They live and move and have their being on the palm tree. Now, the palm tree produces the palm oil. And the palm oil is one of the fundamental chemical compounds of most chemical products you can imagine today. All of the soap industry hinges on the palm oil. And most of the chemical compounds that you have all find their roots from the palm oil. I mean, if you've ever had a good soup, the palm oil is used to make those soups. I mean, palm oil now, you know, it's from the same tree. Are you following this? It's used for food. It's used for most chemical compounds. It's used for polyethylene. And it's used for, you know, so many amazing, you know, ingredients that form the whole foundation of the catering industry, the whole food industry. It's touched one way or the other by the palm tree. When you extract the oil from the palm fruits, for instance, there is a part of it that's, you know, called the shaft, which is used in the fiber industry. It's used for fire. It's used for so many different applications. If you've taken the oil out and the shaft is out, then there is a kernel inside it. The palm kernel inside it has shells that is used for diverse applications. The palm kernel itself also contains another seed inside it that produces a completely different kind of oil from the shaft around the palm kernel fruit. Are you listening to me? And if you've ever taken time to x-ray this tree, you're going to find out the reason why the first city God told them, alright, to possess in the land of Canaan was the city of Jericho. See, Jericho was not about the walls. It was about what the city represented. Okay. Are you following this? It's the city represented a life of flourishing, a life of prosperity on every single side. There is no aspect of the palm tree that is not prosperous. The leaves are used for making brooms. You know brooms that you use for sweeping? It's gotten from the palm tree. The leaves are used for making thatched roof. If you've ever traveled to the countryside, there are some roofs you see them, you know, made of thatch. Those things come from the palm tree. And one of the most fascinating aspects of the palm tree is the trunk of the tree. In the center of the trunk of the tree flows what is called palm wine. Have you ever heard about palm wine? I'm telling you, brothers and sisters, God was revealing something about the life of the born-again believer, which is the first important vision God wants us to see. You know, go over to chapter 6 of the book of Jericho. Book of Joshua. Say amen. Look at something there. Joshua chapter 6. I read verse 1. Now, Jericho, a city of palm trees, was strictly shut up because of the children of Israel. None went out and none came in. All right? Verse 2. And the Lord said to Joshua, see. Everybody say see. Watch this. The first instruction is see. This instruction was not just for Joshua or the children of Israel. It is for every born again Christian. God is saying, see, I have given you the land of Jericho. This is the life I have programmed for you. A life of prosperity from your very trunk to the very tip of your leaves. This is the life I have organized for you. A life where every single aspect of your life has economic value. And every single aspect of your life knows prosperity. The life I have programmed, and God said to Joshua, you need to see it. If you can't see it, you can't get it. If you cannot visualize it, you cannot go into this life. Yeah. A lot of born again Christians are not living the life that God has planned for them because they cannot see it. They are born again, but they still see themselves as though they are still in Egypt. Some still see themselves as though there are walls, you know, keeping them from that life. So the first instruction is you got to see the revelation of Jericho. What is this revelation? It is the unveiling of God's plan concerning the life of the Christian. Let me share this with you briefly. God's plan for us, brothers and sisters, is for us to live a life of heaven upon the earth. Number one. Number two, God's plan for us is for our lives to be irrigated, not from the outside, but from the inside. One reason why the palm tree had its own liquid supply on the inside, if you check the deserts, you may not find an average mango tree in the desert. You may not find an average, number tree. But you will very likely find a palm tree. You know why? Because the palm tree carries its own water supply in the center of its trunk. Are you hearing me? That is the reason why the Bible says the righteous shall flourish like the palm tree. He shall grow like a cedar in Lebanon. Psalm 92 says that. Are you hearing me? What is God talking about? He's trying to tell you here that the kind of life he has designed for you is a life whereby you prosper regardless of your circumstance. You prosper in every condition. You prosper at all times. Because you don't depend on water supply from the outside. You depend on the supernatural water of the Holy Ghost on your inside, powering your life in every dimension. So when I look at the environment and I find that things are dry, I turn to the inside for supply. I turn to the Holy Ghost. I turn to the Spirit of God for supernatural provision of everything I need. This is the first thing that God wants us to see. And that's why God said to Joshua, see, you got to see the meaning of Jericho. Some people, when they look at Jericho, what they see is the walls. But God is saying, no, that's not my plan for your life. I don't want you to see the walls. I've already taken the walls away. Let me show you something here in the book of Mark chapter 10. There's one guy. I don't really know what's wrong with this guy. But well, I think I can guess. Mark chapter 10. Can you say loud amen?
1: Amen.
0: Are you loving this? Mark chapter number 10, I read verse 46. And they came to Jericho, and that's where to come to, guys. The revelation of the new life that is ours in Christ Jesus. Praise God. The revelation of the new life that is ours in Christ Jesus. Amen and amen. They came to Jericho. They came to Jericho. God wants us to come to the revelation of the meaning of Jericho. Pastor, what does Jericho mean? It means you've been called to a life of prosperity. It means you've been called to flourish maritally. You've been called to flourish academically. You've been called to flourish financially. You've been called to flourish ministry-wise. There should be no aspect of your life that's not going forward. Check the palm tree. Even when you cut the tree down. By the way, I grew up in a village where, drinking palm wine was I got a beating of my life many years ago because palm wine is actually very alcoholic. Highly alcoholic. It can intoxicate. That's the reason the Bible says be not drunk with wine wherein is excess, but be drunk on the Holy Spirit. Because the palm wine in the belly of the tree is a type and shadow of the Holy Ghost. And it can actually control your life if you let him. If you let the Holy Spirit control you, he can actually control your life. Are you following this? If you know anything about a palm tree, there are two grades of the wine from the stomach of the palm tree. The one is the up wine. They call it the up wine. That's the wine that comes out when the trunk is standing. Are you following this? That wine is highly high in alkalinity. There's a way it slaps the mouth when you drink it. But when you cut the tree down and it looks like the tree is decomposing, from the inside of the trunk, it produces another version of wine. My. That version of wine is called the sweet wine. It is the sweetest of the sweetest of the sweetest of the version of palm wine. And that's why most times people that are into palm wine drinking, they always label it the up one and the down one. The down one is always sweeter than the up one. The Spirit of God revealing by that for the life of the believer, even when it seems like the devil has knocked you down and it seems like nothing is working in your life, that's when the Spirit of God will lift up a standard against the enemy and he will show himself beautiful in every area of your life. You know the sweetness of the Holy Ghost when you know when you need to go through challenges in life. God wants us to have that understanding. He wants us to understand that this is the meaning of Jericho. Are you hearing this? That when it looks like trouble is knocking at the door, that's when the Holy Ghost shows himself best. And that's when your faith in the Holy Spirit should be strongest, you know, than any other time you can think of. And they came to Jericho. Help me ask your neighbor, have you come to the understanding of Jericho? God wants us to come to the understanding of Jericho. Pastor, what does it mean? No, it doesn't mean that there are walls of limitations. No. May I announce to you that every wall of barrier to receiving the Holy Ghost has been taken away. Every wall of barrier to walking in the blessing has been taken away. Every wall of barrier has been removed concerning your finances, concerning your health. Every wall of barrier to your healing has been removed. And that was why God said to Joshua, you don't need to do nothing about this. This is my deal. This is my business. You don't need to do no fighting. You don't need to do no battling. There are some things that belongs to grace. By the hand of grace, he has already removed every barrier to our healing, to our limitations in the flesh through Jesus Christ. That was why in Jericho they didn't have to fight, because it was grace in action. All that God wanted us is to see that God has given us the life. We got to see ourselves on top to go to the top. We have to see ourselves prosperous to come to the place of abundance. We have to see ourselves as having access to the Spirit of God in every ramification of our lives. Amen. The Bible says they came to Jericho. Are we still there? Amen. Hallelujah. They came to Jericho. And as they went out of Jericho, as he went out of Jericho with his disciples, you know, when the Bible says they came to Jericho, it means part of what Jesus came to do is to bring us into the understanding of the revelation of the essence of why Jericho was the first city in the land of Canaan. Amen. Only through Christ Jesus we can gain that insight. Are you listening to this? And now Bible says they came in, he came in with his disciples, and as they went out of Jericho, because once you have the revelation of what Jericho means and God's purpose and God's plan and how that Jericho is a city of palm trees, praise God. Amen. Amen. And that Jericho is a city of palm trees, and that as a city of palm trees is symbolic of an all-rounded provision of heaven for you to prosper in every ramification. And that your life is actually supposed to be a channel of blessing, a channel of blessing, a channel of blessing. The palm tree is one tree that is a tree that is blessed to be a blessing. Amen. Say amen. Amen. All its palm fruits is not just for you to stand tall in the wilderness and say, hey guys, I'm the most blessed tree. No, it is to prosper every aspect of our lives. So coming to Jericho means come to understanding the reason why God wants to bring you to the top. It is not just so that you can be on top and say, guys, I'm on top. No. Status on top. No. You need to know why he brought you on top. You need to know that God is interested about influence. You need to know that God is interested about making a difference. God wants to bring you into the palaces of kings because he wants you to be able to wield authority and influence in those jurisdictions. There was a reason why God brought Daniel into Babylon at the time when he came into Babylon. It wasn't just because he wanted him to be the president among presidents. It is so that he can wield influence. Esther did not rise to the top just so she can shake her body, you know, and say, I'm the most beautiful girl in the whole world. It is so that she can be instrumental for the deliverance of the Jews. Amen. This is what Jericho means. Amen. Understanding that God wants to bless you. He has already blessed you so that you can be a channel of blessing. Say loud amen. Amen. And they came to Jericho. Jesus brought his disciples to Jericho. And as they went out of Jericho, after that revelation, now you need to go out and make an impact. When you have the Holy Ghost, you don't just sit down and say, well, guys, I got the Holy Ghost. No, somebody needs the Holy Ghost that you have. When you are prospered like the palm tree, it is not just so you can sit in your house and say, glory to God, I'm on top in my business. It is so you can go outside now with that blessing and go make a difference in somebody's life. Amen. Say loud amen. Amen. The Bible says they went out of Jericho. I just wish I can move beyond this verse, but let me just try. I've been stuck here now for some few minutes. They came to Jericho, and as they went out of Jericho with his disciples, a great number of people blind Bartimaeus. Are you out there? Blind Bartimaeus, the son of Timaeus, sat by the highway side begging. Excuse me, Mr. Blind Bartimaeus. You know, by the way, please make a note, we don't know the name of this guy. Up to today, we don't know his name. What do you think is his name? His name is not Blind Bartimaeus. Blind Bartimaeus is who he is. He is a blind Bartimaeus. Bar in the Greek means son of. Timaeus was his surname. Timaeus is the name of his father. He is the blind son of Timaeus hanging outside of Jericho. I want to know, Mr. Son of Honorable, because the word Timaeus in the Greek means honorable. I believe his father was a member of parliament in the government of Jericho in those days. Well, that's my belief, except you can prove me wrong. Because the literal meaning of the word Timaeus is honorable. Check it out. If you have a Bible that has a Greek dictionary of Greek words, you're going to find out that Bar means son of, Timaeus means honorable. One in dignity, one in position of honor, one in position of power, one who has been lifted, born from a lineage of prosperity, born from a lineage where you ought to be the head and not the tail, born from a lineage. And that's what we are. But alas, a lot of Christians are blind to their heritage. And when you don't know what Jericho means, you have no understanding of God's plan for your life. You don't know who you are in Christ. You don't know your victory in Christ. You don't know the authority that is yours in Christ Jesus. You will be sitting on the highway side begging. This guy was sitting on the highway. I want to understand, excuse me, Mr. Blind Guy, what are you doing on the highway? I mean, if you want to beg, come on. You should be smarter than that. Who begs on the highway? Have you ever seen anybody on the freeway? N1. Everybody's moving at around 20 kilometers per hour. And you're trying to beg alms of the poor. That's a bad location to beg. Are you there? He was begging on the highway. He was begging on the highway. You know, outside of Jericho. What strikes my spirit is the fact that he was outside of Jericho. What are you doing outside of Jericho? Whereas the walls of Jericho have already collapsed. You remember? In the days of Israel, the walls collapsed. In the days of Joshua, before they possessed the land, there was a wall. They locked the walls. The Bible says the city was strictly shut. No one went in, no one went out. You can't go in, you can't go out. Now the wall is removed and you are still outside. There are a lot of born-again Christians that are living a life below the standard of God because they have not yet gained insight to the vision of God. God wants us to see. He wants us to see ourselves on top. He wants us to see ourselves in the place of health. He wants us to see ourselves, you know, like he has already prophesied in scripture concerning us. He wants us to see ourselves victorious. He wants us to see ourselves as already empowered by the Spirit to excel in every ramification of life. Amen. Blind son of Timaeus sat on the outside of Jericho. He was outside of Jericho. And do you know that a lot of people today are like this guy? They have not received the Holy Spirit. In their mind, they even though the wall of partition between us have been removed, they still see the wall. There are some people that see have walls in their minds. Walls. They can't see themselves beyond just their little corner. When you talk about, you know, having a vision, death or have a dream, they're like, ah, me? How can I have a dream? I don't even have matric. You don't even have matric as if to say your matriculation certificate was required for the walls of Jericho to be brought down. The people who marched around the walls of Jericho, how many of them had matriculation certificate? And how did the wall collapse? In Christ Jesus, the limits have been taken away. Are you following this? All you need is to have the spirit of the gods. All you need is to have the spirit of the gods. And we actually have, you know, that's how they put it in the book of Daniel. But it's called the spirit of God. They said there is a man in the kingdom in whom dwells the spirit of the gods. They were referring to Daniel. Daniel had an excellent spirit on his inside. He's a palm tree that has now been planted in Babylon. They said he can understand science. He can understand all culture. He can understand astrology. Daniel had the ability to interpret dreams of kings. Kings will dream and they will be confused. Daniel will understand the dream and he will interpret it. That same spirit is what is living inside of us. And by the operation of that Holy Ghost, the Bible says Daniel rose to the top. Daniel became one of the four presidents that were selected. And from among the four, he became the president of presidents. What lifted him up? Knowing who he was, knowing what he has, and knowing how to connect with it. Say a loud amen. Knowing who he was, knowing what he has, and knowing how to connect with it. You know, Daniel prayed a lot. One of the key things that causes that wine in our belly to flow out, you know, in times of need, is when you spend a lot of time in prayer. Daniel prayed a lot. He prayed a lot. And the people came and said, you know what? We want to stop this Jew. But how do we do it? They search for everything to use to stop him. He is a guy who on every side, everything is perfect. You can't find any aspect of his life that has a comma. Everything is just perfect. So they said, you know what? There's only one thing we discovered. The guy has a routine. He prays 3 times a day. In the morning, he's got to pray. In the afternoon, he's got to pray. In the night, he's got to pray. And they discovered that his prayer life was the source of this wine of the Spirit that is making his life lubricated at all seasons and at all times, making him prosperous. So they said, you know what? Let's come up with a plan that can truncate his prayer life. And they actually succeeded. They went and told the king, let's make a law. And in the new law, nobody prays to any other god except to you. We make you God for the next few days. And the king was so, you know, without understanding. He didn't ask them, well, but why are you people so interested in making me a God? He just accepted. They brought the paper and he signed it by the decree of the watchers. The decree of the Medes and the Persians. Nobody bows to any other God. And then when Daniel heard they assigned the decree, a palm tree will always be a palm tree. Are you listening to me? It doesn't matter where you plant it. It doesn't matter the atmospheric conditions. It doesn't matter. You know, they use palm trees as windbreaks. Are you following this? When winds are, you know, attacking a particular city, what they do is that they plant palm trees on the line of sight of the wind as windbreaks, because they are the one tree that know how to bend and still remain standing. You can't uproot them, you can't get them off the ground, and the Bible says the righteous shall flourish like the palm tree, and the Spirit of God wants us to see ourselves in this light. That's why he gave them Jericho as a first city. City of palm trees. They told Daniel, this is the decree. Daniel said, okay, my routine is I pray in the morning, I pray in the afternoon, I pray in the evening. What makes me what I am is the Holy Ghost. Communion with the Holy Ghost brings out my shine. It brings out my glow. It brings the blessing on me. And I am nothing. You want to stop me? Well, this is my source. The only way you can do it is to stop the Holy Ghost. In the meantime, you can't stop him because I'm going to commune. Daniel bowed his knees as at other times. The Bible says 3 times in prayer. They came and with policemen arrest him. They arrested him, dragged him to the king, said, Daniel has disobeyed your instruction. He is praying to another God. And the king called Daniel and said, is it correct? Daniel said, yes, it is correct, sir. I pray to another God. Is that right? Yes, sir. It is very right. I pray to another God, the ruler of the heavens and the earth. Are you aware of the decree of the waters? Yes, I'm aware. But it's your decree, sir. It's your decree. And the Bible tells us, they said to the king, well, you know you've already signed the law. Daniel needs to go sleep in the lion's den. They decided to throw him. The king was like, okay, call the other group of guys. Okay, you know, Daniel is actually the president of the presidents, you know. He was like the prime minister of Babylon at that time. And so the king tried to call the other presidents and said, is there no way we can at least just, maybe he's stubborn for now. Maybe perhaps, can we just relieve him of the punishment? They're like, no, you can't relieve him of any punishment. The king did not know that the people plotted that plan because they wanted to destroy Daniel. The revelation of these facts in scripture is to show us that God has designed our lives in such a way that we are more than conquerors. No weapon fashioned against us can prosper. No device of the enemy against the works of our hands, against whatever we've been called to do, can excel. Plant whatever you want to plan. It's okay. It's your plan. It's your plan. Go ahead and implement it. It can work. They grabbed Daniel and, and told him, well, you're going to go to the lion's den. He said, okay, let's go. Carry me. They carried Daniel, got to the lion's den, threw him into the lion's den. What they didn't understand is that the God that Daniel was praying to is the one that made the lions. That is what God wants us to understand. God wants you to understand that when you have to face lions, the one that made the lions is the one living on your inside. The revelation of Jericho is the fact that God lives on your inside. That's what the palm tree means. The wine is symbolic of the Holy Spirit who lives on our inside. We without that revelation, forget about trying to go capture Ai or capture the other cities. Because this revelation is all you need. Amen. He that made Goliath lives inside me. Amen. I can look Goliath and say, who is this uncircumcised Philistine? You know, do you realize who you're dealing with? I am a man fused together with God. He lives on my inside. In him I live and move and have my being. In me he lives and moves and has his being. Do you understand? I am no longer a normal human being. I've been elevated to the God class. Amen. Amen. I mean, they opened the lion's den and Daniel just walked in and greeted all the lion guys. Hi, hi, hi, poopa. You know, give them different names. Hi, we're hanging out tonight in the Holy Ghost. I mean, Daniel spent an amazing moment that night. The lions have never seen such a visitor. What a privilege for them to meet one in whom God dwells. Slept beautifully. Continued his prayer while in the lion's den. Say a loud amen. Amen. You know why? When you do that, the Holy Ghost, the Holy Ghost, the Holy Ghost, when you learn how to keep your prayer life at all times and at all seasons, the Holy Ghost, the Holy Ghost, the Holy Ghost, it will always be there to cause you to prosper and to excel. The revelation of what Jericho means. Next morning, you know the story. The king could not sleep in the night. He rushes to the mouth of the lion's den. Daniel, oh Daniel! Was your God able to save you? From there, Daniel, he's... What are you talking about? Are you still alive, Daniel? Alive? Were you thinking I would be dead before morning? You don't really know who the kind of man you have in your government. I am very alive. And by the way, my friends here say hi. Can you greet him, Poopa? I can imagine people say, whoa! Really? Is that the voice of a liar? Yes. They are very awake. They are greeting you. They send down ladders. Pull Daniel out. As they pull Daniel out, the king called all the people that ganged up. The people that ganged up against Daniel. You know, the three vice presidents, their wives and their children. Called all of them together and said, we have tried Daniel's God. Can you go and test yours? Go downstairs and test your own God, because you said that Daniel's God is a fake God. So go downstairs and test your own God. And they called their wives. Join them. Join him. Join them. Children. All of you, join. Go down and test your gods. As they landed into the lion's den, lion said, Daniel, I know. David, I remember very well. But you guys, I don't know where you are coming from. The Bible tells us the lion leaped on them, ate them, licked their bones, broke their bones to pieces. Grabbed their wives, broke up the necks of their wives. That's why it's not good to be married to a woman, a man that doesn't have faith. Those women suffered because those men had no faith. They had no faith in God. Any man, woman that is married to a man who does not, who's not connected to the King of Kings, who doesn't have a relationship with the Lord of Lords, when the day of trouble comes, you will go and sleep in a lion's den with him. And if you yourself have no faith, two of you are finished. Plus the children, everybody is finished. Say amen. What am I talking about? I'm saying see Jericho. See the life. That's the life God has called us to live. A life of prosperity. A life of increase. Hallelujah. They came to Jericho, and as he sat, as he went. How many minutes do I have more? You know, I can preach all night if you don't stop me. Verse 46. They came to Jericho. Are you still in Mark? We're still in Mark 10. They came to Jericho, and as he went out of Jericho with his disciples and a great number of people, blind Bartimaeus, the son of Timaeus, sat by the highway side begging. The reason why this was written is to reveal many things to us. Number one, this man was misplaced. He was not in his place of purpose. He was not in his place of destiny. He was not in his place of God's plan. God's plan was not for him to be begging. His purpose was not to be a beggar. Are you following this? Begging may be what he's doing now, but that was not the intention of God. That was not the will of God for his life. And I dare say tonight that God's will for our life is much more than where we are right now. Amen. You know, one of the things I shared to them in Johannesburg a few weeks ago, I said to them, you must never forget this. The reason God brought the 12 spies to the land of Canaan and said, go and search the land, was because God wanted them to see how the giants function in the land. The reason God sent them, go search the land while the giants were there. God could have taken out the giants before he sent them. But you see, what makes giants function in particular environments and ways are unique traits that the seed of Abraham needs to learn. These are giants running gigantic corporations, running gigantic businesses, running gigantic things. Walls, the kind of walls they build, children of Israel have never seen how they mix the concrete. They don't know how to mix the concrete of how they built those walls. So God sent them to go in there while those giants were still there, living their lives and carrying out all the things they were doing. Because God wanted not only to give them the land and the businesses of these giants, he wanted them also to know the skills of operating and running those businesses. Are you following this? Do you understand what I'm talking about? If maybe, for instance, we decide right now that we're going to make you the CEO of Woolworths and the owner, we transfer all the shares to you. You don't know how they run the business. You don't know how the supply chain is. You don't know where the goods come from. All you just know is that you enter the shop and you pick and you pay. You don't know how to pick and pick that. That's all you've known, picking and paying. You don't understand where does the goods come from? How does it work? So God says, before we destroy and transfer the wealth, go and search. And I said to them, anywhere you find yourself now is not your destination. God placed you there because there's something he wants to show you that pertains to your destination. But you see, some people decide to get there and relax there. They decide to get there and pitch their tent there. They decide to get there and build a house there. Who knows? Maybe blind Bartimaeus was supposed to learn highway construction. But instead of learning how to construct highway, he built his house on the highway and turned into a beggar on the highway. Because for you to be, you know, living a Jericho life, to access Jericho, there are highways. These highways are constructed by massive civil engineering companies. Perhaps that was why blind Bartimaeus was supposed to be on that road. But he got there and instead of learning how they are constructing the road, he turned into a beggar where people are doing construction. And for many Christians, that's what has happened to them. They employed them and they sat down in that office answering phone calls and they're very happy. For the past 15 years, you have been answering phone calls, phone call answerer. Meanwhile, God brought you there because he has a bigger vision for you, a bigger plan. His plan for you is a life of the symbolic meaning of Jericho. Everything that is prosperous, everything that is good, everything that is righteous. People, some people don't like when I preach. I say, Pastor, you're always preaching prosperity, prosperity. Why don't you preach something else? I'm like, what? As you preach something else, like preach the course. As you preach the course, right? What's the opposite of prosperity? What's the opposite of prosperity? Preach holiness. One of the core characteristics of holiness is prosperity. Poverty is the most sinful thing that can attach itself to anybody. I'm telling you. It makes thieves out of people. It makes depressed people out of them. It turns them into all type of, when you listen to them talk, you can see that their mouths are corrupt. And the reason of the corruption on their mouths is because they don't have money in their wallets. Poverty is sinful. Check it now. Check. Go and check. If you see two people, one sitting down and smiling, the other one sitting down and his face is so stiff. Check their bank balances. The one that is smiling, God has been good. Hallelujah. His praise reaches the heavens. His holiness is marvelous. But the one that his face is squeezed, it is because things are not working. He's even cursing God. Who is more holy? A poor man or a rich man? Hello? Well, we are the seed of Abraham, by the way. We are not the seed of Lazarus. Have you not read this in the scripture? That Abraham was rich in silver and cattle and in gold. And we are the seed. You don't blame us for being the seed of a rich man. Hello? We decamped from our previous father who was who was called Adam, the source of all poverty. God changed our biblical lineage, spiritual lineage. Gave us a new father who is rich. Say amen. Amen. No, it is not. People say, well, you know, after all, the rich man went to hell and Lazarus went to heaven even though he was poor. Lazarus went to heaven and when he got there, he was sitting down at Abraham's bosom. How can you be poor on earth and still be poor in heaven? In heaven, he had no space. The place he was sitting was Abraham's bosom. Abraham, who was rich on earth, was the boss up there as well. Lazarus, poor on earth, in the realm of the spirit, when the rich man in hell was looking for somebody for them to send to the earth, he couldn't send Abraham. Abraham is a rich man, physically and spiritually. He said, let us send Lazarus. Even in the realm of the spirit, he still saw him as a poor individual. So it is not because of poverty that people go to heaven. You can be poor and go to hell. You can be rich and go to hell. You can be rich and go to heaven. You can be rich and go to hell. And faith in Christ Jesus will make you go to heaven. And you know, hallelujah. Amen. Let me stop here. You know me. Praise God. Let's give him praise tonight. Thank you, Jesus. My tongue is like the pen of the ready writer. I don't know how to finish. So I just finish now. Give him praise. Thank him for his word tonight. Bless his name. Thank you, Father, for speaking to us. Thank you, Father, for speaking to us. We receive the revelation of your purpose, our life. You called us a life of prosperity. You called us a life of increase. You called us a life of the blessing. You've called us a life in the Holy Ghost. You called us to prosper on every side. That's why you said the righteous shall flourish like the palm tree. like the palm tree. You've called us into a city of palm trees. Zion is a city of palm trees. Hallelujah. We thank you, Jesus, because in Christ Jesus, we have been made prosperous. We give you glory and praise. We give you honor and adoration. We bless your holy name. We thank you for your words of eternal life. God, we are grateful to you. We thank you, Jesus. We appropriate all the good things you've given unto us. We refuse to turn to beggars. We refuse to sit on highway sides begging. We refuse to limit our vision. We refuse to reduce your purpose to our lives. We refuse to become what the devil wants us to be. We choose to be what you have ordained for us to be. Thank you, Jesus. Lift your hands. Say, Heavenly Father, I receive the life you have prepared for me in Christ Jesus. I receive a life of prosperity. I receive a life in the Spirit. In the name of Jesus, I rise to the top in every aspect of my life, in my financial life, in my ministry life, in my marital life, in my health. I declare that I flourish on every side. No stagnation. In the name of Jesus. In the name of Jesus. I see myself in the blessing. I see myself blessed in Christ Jesus on every side. Thank you, Father. In Jesus' mighty name. Well, let's give him praise. Hallelujah. Amen. Glory to Jesus. We are grateful to you, Father. We are so grateful. Thank you because this word works in us as we're going forth in the precious name of Jesus Christ.

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Let the lifting up of our hands, O Father, be as a sweet smell and savor unto you, Jesus. We worship you.

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Manifest yourself to us. Sweet Holy Spirit. 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

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We render our gratitude unto you. We thank you for your loving kindness. We thank you for your faithfulness. It's like majestic mountains. We thank you for your righteousness. It extends to the clouds. Lord, we glorify your name and worship you this evening. We thank you because you are good and your mercies endure forever. We say,

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Thank you, Lord Jesus. Hallelujah. Praise the Lord. You may be seated in His wonderful presence.

0: Hallelujah. Look your neighbor at the eyes and say, welcome tonight. Those of you online, let's also welcome those that have joined us from all over tonight online. Let's put our hands together for them. Hallelujah. God is good. He's good all the time. Hallelujah. We are living testimonies of his goodness and of his mercies that knows no bounds. Hallelujah. Let's go to Psalm 66. Thank you, Lord Jesus. He's not only a good God, he's a faithful God. We have witnessed his faithfulness in the past 25 years of ministry. Hallelujah. Come on, give the Lord a big hand of praise. Everything about the kingdom of God is as if a man should cast seed into the ground. We've seen God show his loving kindness to us. Hallelujah. This year's anniversary is a prophecy. Hallelujah. We are where we are today by the grace of God. We've seen the light of his grace shine in different aspects of our lives. That grace has brought us to a place of illumination, a place of understanding that we were never at many years ago. The grace has equipped us and it has prepared us. Hallelujah. We have had a feel of what the grace of God can do. But God has sent a word of prophecy to us concerning the next chapter that he has opened for us. If you believe, say amen.
1: Amen.
0: Our God is a God of times and seasons. He uses time and uses seasons as tools to kickstart things, to trigger transformations, to give new hope and stir new faith. Hallelujah. Let's read from Psalm 66. And I'm going to touch on the words of prophecy, which I believe the Spirit of God has for the entire House of Diplomats Assembly. And I believe for every one of you here tonight, this word will light upon your spirit. Hallelujah. Make a joyful noise unto God, all ye lands. Hallelujah. Glory. Hallelujah. Sing forth the honor of his name. Make his praise glorious. Hallelujah. Say ye unto God, how terrible art thou in thy works. How frightening. How scary. How awesome, how incomprehensible are thy works. Through the greatness of thy power shall thine enemies submit themselves unto thee. Hallelujah. All the earth shall worship thee, and shall sing unto thee. They shall sing in thy name. Amen and amen. They shall sing, come and see the works of God. For he is terrible, frightening, amazing. He is rare in his terrible actions and doings towards the House of Diplomats Assembly. Hallelujah. Glory to God forevermore. Come and see the works of God. He is terrible. The New English Translation uses the word frightening. Unheard of, unseen. Hallelujah. God said to me by the Spirit of the Lord that he has opened a chapter of extravagance upon the House of Diplomats Assembly. And the word grace is going to mean so many different things. If you have ever checked up the meaning of the word extravagance, it means exceeding the bounds of reason, exceeding the bounds of common sense, exceeding the bounds of expectations, unreasonable. Like when someone goes out to shop and he's an extravagant person, you are like, this is extravagant waste. This is excessive. This is, did you have to go this far? Hallelujah. The Holy Spirit has sent a word to us. And in the new chapter the Holy Ghost is taking us into as a church, he's saying, the greatness of my power will be extravagant in its manifestation. The greatness of my arm shall be seen in extravagant dimensions. The greatness of my mercy shall be seen in extravagant territories. The greatness of my works will be seen in excess like you have never known before. A common word in this new territory will be the word rare. Rare. Everybody say the word rare. R-A-R-E. R-A-R-E. Rare. The Spirit of the Lord says we have entered into rare dispensations of the Spirit. When you talk about the word rare, it means it's uncommon. It's not an everyday occurrence. It's not something you can find all over the place. The rare dispensations of the Spirit shall be at work in favor, coming in unusual and uncommon territories. Let's read something here from Genesis. Hallelujah. Genesis chapter 6. Have you found it? Everybody say the word rare. It came to pass, Genesis 6 verse 1, when men began to multiply on the face of the earth, daughters were born unto them, that the sons of God saw the daughters of men, that they were fair. They took them wives of all which they chose. The Lord said, my spirit shall not always strive with man, for that he also is flesh. Yet his days shall be 120 years. And the Bible says they were dancing in the air in those days. And also after that, the sons of God came in unto the daughters of men, and they bare children to them. The same became mighty men, which were of old, men of renown. And God saw that the wickedness of man was great in the earth, and that every imagination of the thoughts of his heart was only evil continually. And the Lord said, he repented the Lord that he had made man on the earth, and he grieved him at his heart. And the Lord said, I will destroy man whom I have created from the face of the earth, both man and beast and the creeping thing and the fowls of the air, for it repented me that I have made them. The entire generation was marked for destruction. Verse 8 says, but Noah, hallelujah, but Noah found grace. Everybody say the word grace. That word, Noah found grace in the eyes of the Lord, is rare favor, uncommon in his generation. So rare that what you would classify as an extravagant action of God was unleashed upon Noah. Noah found grace in the eyes of the Lord. Verse 13. And God said unto Noah, the end of all flesh is come before me. When God was saying the end of all flesh, Noah was a flesh. But Noah found rare favor. For the earth is filled with violence through them. He says, and behold, I will destroy them with the earth. Make thee an ark of gopher wood. Room shalt thou make in the ark, and shalt pitch it within and without with pitch. Hallelujah. And he goes ahead and says, this is the fashion he gives in the pattern. And verse 16, a window shalt thou make in the ark. In verse 17, and behold, I, even I, do bring a flood of waters upon the earth to destroy all flesh, wherein is the breath of life from under heaven, and everything that is in the earth shall die. But with thee I will begin a new chapter. I have a word from God, brothers and sisters, for the House of Diplomats Assembly. God is saying, I have opened a new chapter. This chapter is a chapter of rare favor. Hallelujah. If you believe, say, I believe it. Say, I take it. This rare favor will separate generations. A generation has just closed. A new generation is opening up in this house. It will distinguish, hallelujah, our lives in territories that we have never known. This This was a supernatural dispensation of the Holy Ghost God gave to Noah. God gave to Noah access into future technologies. Never before this time had there been boatyards. Never had there been technologies of building massive floating substances on the top of water. God showed Noah how to build a boat without he going to a boat building yard or boat building institution. God showed him the laws of flotation at a time when Archimedes had not discovered Archimedes' principles. The rare favor of God gave Noah access into what I call future dispensations of grace. The Holy Spirit says there is beginning today an outpouring from the realm of the spirits in territories of my favor that will be frightening in its manifestation. Many will see it and they will call it terrible works of God. Hallelujah. It shall be seen upon our lives. It shall be seen upon our affairs. Upon the works of our hands, it shall be seen. This rare favor will cause the eyes of many to see into the realm of the spirits. Hallelujah. Hey, glory to God. Things that belong to the future. God did something really very excessive. Extravagant. When we talk about extravagant grace, it means excessive. I mean, this is really like too much. God placed excessive favor on Noah. Excessive faith in Noah. Excessive confidence in Noah. He wiped out everybody else in that generation. What if Noah disappoints him and there's nobody else as a substitute? In the eyes of the natural, this is nothing but crazy. How can you invest all your hope on this project called Noah? What is it that you have on your mind? What is it that makes you so confident that this next chapter that you have opened, for which reason you have closed this old chapter, is going to be, you know, successful? It's going to stand the test of the temptations of darkness. The Holy Spirit said to me that the extravagance of this next chapter that he has opened unto us is because it's going to be a chapter of the display of the greatness of his power. The greatness of his power will be so amazingly great that it will unleash the greatness of mercy. That there is no pit that Noah will fall into that mercy can't lift him out of. Hallelujah. Can you say amen? Amen. Say, I believe this and I take it. I just want to touch on a couple of things because I know today is the first night. So let me just take you quickly. Everybody say rare. Are you ready for rare? Are you ready for rare? Second Chronicles chapter 1. Second Chronicles chapter 1. Thank you, Lord Jesus. Second Chronicles chapter 1. Chapter 1, verse 11 and 12. God said to Solomon, because this was in thy heart, and thou hast not asked riches, wealth, or knowledge, nor the life of thy enemies, neither hast thou asked long life, but hast asked wisdom and knowledge for thyself, that thou mayest judge my people over there, over whom I have made thee king. Wisdom and knowledge is granted unto thee, and I will give thee riches and wealth and honor, such as none of the kings have had that have been before thee. Neither shall there any after thee have the like. What do you call this? Rare. Everybody say rare. Can you say it one more time? Rare. This is uncommon grace. This is extra. How do you give one person wisdom that nobody else can ever acquire? How do you give one person wisdom that all the kings put together before he was born never had? How can his head contain it? And all the kings that are going to be born in the flesh in the future, well, not including us, hallelujah, because Jesus said of all the kings born of women, the Bible said there was none as great as John the Baptist, but those that are born of the Spirit, we are greater than all of them in the Old Testament. Are you hearing me? And God is saying, if he gave Solomon a rare dispensation of the Spirit in wisdom, in riches, in wealth, house of diplomats, assembly, thus saith the Lord, a new chapter is opened unto you that will cause an outpouring of rare manifestations of the Spirit in wisdom, in riches, in wealth like you've never known before. 1 Chronicles 29. I was praying and asking the Lord, how do you want me to go? The Holy Spirit said, prophesy. For prophecy must go before manifestation. What I'm doing right now is that God calls the end from the beginning. So you need to take what I'm saying seriously, you understand? Hallelujah. 1 Chronicles 29. Are you out there? 1 Chronicles 29. Hallelujah. Verse 25. The Lord magnified Solomon exceedingly in the sight of all Israel and bestowed upon him such royal majesty as had not been on any king before him in Israel. And the Holy Spirit said, I am the same yesterday, today, and forever. And I'm opening your eyes to see that a corridor of rare outpourings of my favor is open unto the house. Rare. Say rare, everybody. Rare. Second Chronicles 9. Look at this. Come on, look at this. Second Chronicles chapter 9. Hallelujah. The Bible says in verse number 22, King Solomon passed all the kings of the earth in riches and wisdom. All the kings of the earth sought the presence of Solomon to hear his wisdom that God had put in his heart. So God put something inside him. Are you out there? Did you hear what I said? God put something inside him. And God is saying he has put something inside the house of diplomats assembly. He's put something inside us, brothers and sisters. He's put something inside us. I said, he's put something inside us. Hiya! Ha ha! Hallelujah! It's called extravagant grace. In excess, beyond what we've known before. Hallelujah! If you thought you've witnessed grace, get ready for this terrible work of the Spirit that's beginning today in this house. Get ready for this terrible works of grace beginning in our lives this weekend. Hallelujah! All the kings of the earth sought the presence of Solomon to hear his wisdom that God put inside his heart. God puts things into people. And a lot of times it is just His grace. How could God put a plan for the ark in Noah's heart? Noah didn't ask for it. God put it in his heart, revealed to him a future that was coming into manifestation. It was nothing but His grace. Are you out there? And I found out that God usually does this when He sets His eyes on somebody and He decides He just wants to use this person in ways like no one else can imagine. Nehemiah put it this way. Nehemiah said, God made Solomon so enriched with the grace of God because his name was Jedidiah. He was beloved of the Lord. And the love of God and the kindness of God showed its color in his life like he's never known, in rare fashion. God is saying that rare operation of the Spirit is here. King Solomon passed all the kings of the earth. All the kings of the earth. Brothers and sisters, not all the kings of Israel. All the kings of the earth. From north to south. From China to India. From Middle East to Europe, all the kings of the earth, God put something in his heart. And God usually does that when he's about to bring somebody out. And I'm saying it's our season. Hallelujah. All the kings of the earth sought the presence of Solomon to hear his wisdom that God put in his heart. And they brought all sorts of things to Solomon. Frightening wisdom. Frightening manifestations. Hallelujah. I said hallelujah. Like an eagle stirred up her nest, fluttered over her young, buried them, spread it abroad her wings. The Spirit of the Lord said, the House of Diplomats Assembly have come to the point where my wings are now spread under you. Says, I fluttered your nest. I've burned you. Now you are in that phase where my wings are spread under you. And I will cause you to glide, not by your power or your might, but it will be obvious that this is nothing but the excess actions of God's grace. When an eagle stirs up his nest, the nest and the eagle is in the nest. When an eagle flutters over her young, the eagle is in the nest. When an eagle, while in the nest, scatters the nest, the eagle is in the nest. When the mother eagle spreads its wings on the bottom of the eagle, it is an indication of a close of a chapter. A new chapter was beginning and is beginning for the eagle. The eagle's days in the nest comes to an end. The day the mother spreads his wings under the eagle. And I was praying in the spirit today, and that's what the Holy Ghost said to me. He said, your days of me, dealing with you in the nest are come to an end. Now, the new chapter is going to take you out of your nest, said the Spirit of the Lord. And you will be gliding on the wings of extravagant grace. Not your might, not your ability, but rare, uncommon wings, hallelujah, will cause you to fly where you couldn't fly before. There will be rare joy in this house. Lift your hands and say, I take it. I take it in the name of Jesus. There will be red joy in this house. Is it possible? Come on, talk to me. Is it possible? Let me give you a scriptural basis for that. Prophecy must hinge on scriptures. You don't prophesy out of the boundaries of scriptures. 2 Chronicles 30, verse 26. 2 Chronicles 30, verse 26. Hallelujah. I said hallelujah. I said hallelujah. I said hallelujah. 2 Chronicles 30, verse 26. So there was great joy in Jerusalem. There was great joy in the house of diplomats assembly. For since the time of Solomon, the son of King of David, the son of David, King of Israel, there was not the like in Jerusalem before. A rare dispensation of joy. It begins in this house in the name of Jesus. By the greatness of his power, by the rareness of his favor, the rareness of his wisdom, the rareness of his joy, the rareness of his miracle working power. I'm going to close with that tonight so that we can pray. Mark 2. Are you ready for rare miracles? Are you sure? Greatness of his power, rareness of the dispensations of the Spirit. I'm spelling the word grace. I'll continue tomorrow. G-R. Greatness of his power, rareness of his favor, rareness of his wisdom, rareness of his joy, rareness of his miracle working power. There is a dispensation of miracles that is back. It's back in this house. Rare manifestations of the miracle working power of God. Frightening miracles. Frightening ones. Do you have easy English translation? Easy English. Do you have it? You don't have it. I wanted you to see that verse of Psalm 66 in verse 5. Easy English translation. Maybe I can read it for you before I read this scripture. Amen. I said amen. Thank you, Lord Jesus. Can you come on the keyboard for me? Play strings. Play something nobody knows. Hallelujah. Hallelujah. Psalm 66, verse 1 again says, shout aloud to God because you are happy, everyone on earth. Can we do that? Come on. Whoa. Sing to the glory of his name. Make the sound of his praises beautiful. Say to God, the things that you do sometimes frighten people. And I'm saying, brothers and sisters, House of Diplomats Assembly, get ready for frightening manifestations of the miracle working power of God. He says, you are so powerful and strong that your enemies are afraid of you. The whole world will get on its knees in front of you. It will sing your praise. It will praise your name in a song, Selah. Come and see the things that God has done. The things that he did for people frighten many of them. Get ready for frightening miracles. Hallelujah. He says the things that he did for people frightened many of them. Why? Because it's a rare manifestation of his miracle working power. Brothers and sisters, there are territories of grace. There are dimensions of grace. There are dispensations of the Spirit. There are times when God decides that he wants to bestow a manifestation of his grace upon somebody like Joseph in a land that where he is supposed to be a slave, that would distinguish his life and make his life, a beacon of light in that generation. In the natural, it may not seem reasonable. It may not seem expected. But when God decides to focus on a man, it shifts that man's life. I'm here to say, you are that man that God has selected. You are that man that God has marked out. God is saying, I'm taking you into a new season of my extravagant grace. He says, I know you've tasted of my grace, but there's an extravagant dimension of the same. Say, I take it. Say, it's mine. In the name of Jesus. Mark. Mark chapter 2. Thank you, Holy Spirit. Mark chapter 2. Are you there? Bless the Lord, oh my soul. Bless the Lord, oh my soul, and all that is within me. Bless his holy name. Mark 2, verse 12. Well, I think let's read a couple of verses there. Verse 5. When Jesus saw their faith, well, actually, that account from verse 1. When Jesus entered into Capernaum some days and it was noise that he was in the house, straightway many gathered together, insomuch that there was no room to receive them. No, not so much as about the door. And he preached the word unto them. And they come unto him, bringing one sick of the palsy, which was borne by four people. When they could not come nigh unto him because of the press, they took the man off of the roof, uncovered the roof. And when they had broken it up, they let down the bed whereon the sick of the palsy lay. When Jesus saw their faith, he said unto the sick of the palsy, Son, thy sins be forgiven thee. But there were certain of the scribes sitting there, reasoning in their hearts, Why doth this man thus speak? Blasphemies. Who can forgive sins but God only? But immediately, when Jesus perceived in his spirit that they so reasoned within themselves, he said unto them, What is your problem, guys? Why are you reasoning like this? If you were the one that received what I just did now, you're going to talk like that. But this is me paraphrasing now. Hallelujah. He said, why reason you these things in your heart? I don't understand you people, guys. Have I no right? Notice what he says there. Where are we? Verse 9. Whether it is easier to say to the sick of the palsy that sins be forgiven thee, or to say arise and take up thy bed and walk, but that ye may know that the Son of Man had power on earth. Everybody say the word power. That's the word exousia, right? Right, in this context, to apply extravagant grace to anybody he chooses. Maybe they thought this guy wasn't qualified. He's not even a part of the service. He didn't start from the beginning. They brought him through the roof after the church was already full. But this grace says, when I get in motion, the first will be the last. And the last will become the first. The written off will be the accepted, and the unqualified will become the qualified. Are you listening to this? He said that you may know that I have the right to decide what happens. He says, on earth to forgive sins, he said to the sick of the palsy, I say unto thee, arise. Somebody say, arise. Arise, take up thy bed and go thy way into thy house. And immediately something hit the guy. It's called miracle working power. Miracle working power, brothers and sisters, is real today. Hallelujah. And I'm going to be talking to you a lot about it going forward. Because you see, when you teach on these things, the manifestations become pronounced. Are you following this? Miracle working power hit that guy in a territory he had never known in all his life. Man sick of the palsy. The Bible says Jesus said to him, arise. And as Jesus said to him, arise, the scripture says, immediately he arose. Hallelujah. Brothers and sisters, when grace says arise, it doesn't matter what holds you down, you will arise. And grace is saying, I have opened up the door for a new territory of my grace to show itself in rare favor, in rare wisdom. And, oh my goodness, it means there's nothing that can hold us back. Hallelujah. He says, arise and take thy bed and go into the house. Immediately he arose. Immediately, not a few hours later. Immediately he got up. The guy got up. I said, the guy got up. I said, the guy got up. And I'm saying this to you tonight. You are getting up anywhere you need to get up. It doesn't matter how down you may be. You are getting up. That anointing of God's spirit is causing you to get up. You are going to get up in a way you've never gotten up before. In your business, in your finances, in your spiritual life, in every aspect of your life. You are getting up. Hallelujah. Your days of sitting down have come to an end. I speak this into your life in the name of Jesus. Immediately he arose, took up the bed, and went forth before them all, insomuch that they were all amazed and glorified God, saying, we never saw it in this fashion. Can you give us Message translation? Verse 12. Give us Message translation. The man did it, got up, grabbed his stretcher and walked out. Hamalaya. Glory to God. With everyone there watching, brothers and sisters, get ready. God's going to be working in your life at the view of everybody. His grace is going to be showing itself. Everybody in your family will see it. People who used to know you down there, they will see that this is nothing but the grace of God. Hallelujah. They rubbed their eyes. Are we seeing clearly? Are we seeing properly? Are we sure we are seeing clearly? They rubbed their eyes in ridiculous and then praise God, saying, we have never seen anything like this. They rubbed their eyes. Am I seeing clearly? I'm saying you are next in line. I'm saying you are next in line. I declare this over your life in the name of Jesus. The miracle working power of God in rare territories will show itself to you in the name of Jesus. According to every area of need in your life. Lift your hands and let's receive this extravagant grace. We receive it upon our lives. We receive it upon our lives. Ela bakiono, speak in tongues if you can. Everywhere, if you can, speak in tongues. Raise your voice in tongues. For those of you who can, talk to God right beside you. He that speaks in tongues speaks not to men, but he speaks to God. Lembra de kio salam, semba de kiolia, le kriandu sorona, mande kolu sofradila, sono bakiala. Leba deke, sono baliata, alabade kuyolo, lama seke. New territories of insights. 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

Thank you, Holy Spirit. 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Father, according to everyone's needs, I'm asking for the manifestation of your presence. According to everyone's needs tonight, sweet Holy Spirit. Oh, thank you, Lord Jesus. Thank you, Lord Jesus. Thank you, Lord Jesus. Thank you, Holy Spirit. That dispensation of rare miracles is here. It's here tonight. Lord, we will not be silent. We will always worship you. Thank you, Lord Jesus. Uchenna, come over here. Come. Thank you, Lord Jesus. 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

0: If you know you need a miracle in any area of your life, can I ask you to come because of time? 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I will always worship you. 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Can we all be in an atmosphere of worship?
1: Worship you for me.
0: Lift your hands to heaven.

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0: Welcome to the teaching ministry of Pastor Emmanuel Obeche. God's word is his instrument of change. We know as you listen that your life will not remain the same. Enjoy the word made plain.
1: Tonight we're going to be taking our general class from the book of Hebrews. This is one of the lectures under the intermediate course, which we believe is going to bring a complete new dimension to your spiritual life. We will be doing a survey on the book of Hebrews. A survey on the book of Hebrews. It's going to be an exposition, and I believe the Spirit of God has a reason why he wants us to do this. Now we will take this over a couple of evenings. Praise God. I said praise God. Amen. We will take this over a couple of evenings, meaning that we want to walk you through from Hebrews chapter 1 all the way to the end of the book of Hebrews. Now the reason for this is because we have found out that with an in-depth revelation, understanding and insight into the book of Hebrews, you will be able to comprehend not only the Old Testament, but also you will be able to comprehend the fullness of what God, you know, has in stock for the church in the New Testament. Any believer who understands in depth the book of Hebrews will be able to understand about every aspect of the Bible. Praise God. Now, hence our choice of this book of Hebrews as our general class. And we want to encourage you to open your spirit, your soul, and your body, praise God, to be impacted by God's word as we study. Hebrews chapter 1. Hebrews chapter 1. If you are ready, are you ready? If you're ready, I'm going to begin from verse 1. God, who at sundry times and in divers manners spake in time past unto the fathers by the prophets, hath in these last days spoken unto us by his Son, whom he hath appointed heir of all things, by whom also he made the worlds. Now this scripture opens up by giving us an insight into how God speaks. Now this is so important because one of the major challenges most believers have is the fact that they are not able to discern and know how God speaks. A lot of people are looking to hear from God. They want to hear what God has to say about their lives. Many people are asking so many questions today. Lord, what are you saying about my ministry? What is your direction? What is your leading about this aspect of my life and that aspect of my life? And so the book of Hebrews opens up and gives us an insight, something that provides an answer to every question about hearing God's voice. One of the reasons why many of us are here today is because indeed we want to hear God's voice. We want a sense of direction. You want to know what God is saying about different aspects of your life. Now, this is the heart cry, the thirst in many hearts today. And so, it opens up by saying, God, who at sundry times and in diverse manner spake in time past. Now this means that in the times past, when we talk about times past, we're talking about the Old Testament. Now he begins by giving us a picture of how God spoke in the Old Testament. Now the way God spoke in the Old Testament, the Bible says, is that he spake unto the fathers by the prophets. He spoke to them at different times and in different manners through the prophets. Now this tells us a lot. This tells us that in the Old Testament, the people did not have the ability to hear from God directly. Not only did they not have the ability to hear from God, the Bible tells us that God could not communicate to the Old Testament believers because many of them were spiritually dead. In fact, not many of them, all of them, praise God. They were all spiritually dead. Now, when we say they were spiritually dead, we imply that as a result of the sin of Adam in the Garden of Eden, the Bible tells us that by one man, Adam, death reigned over all. When Adam sinned, he was separated from God. And because he got separated from God, God could no longer communicate with Adam spirit to spirit the way God originally used to do with Adam before Adam sinned. If you remember in the book of Genesis chapter 3, the scripture tells us that when God came to Adam in the Garden of Eden, after Adam had eaten the fruit he was not supposed to eat, the Bible says Adam said he heard God's voice as it was walking in the cool of the day, and he ran away from God. He did not have the capacity to contain the voice of God. God could not speak to him, you know, the way he could speak to him, you know, in before that incident of eating that fruit. And beginning from that experience in the Garden of Eden up to the coming of Jesus, it was difficult for God to speak to individuals, spirit to spirit. You know, God is a spirit, all right? God is a spirit. Before man fell, man had the capacity to operate both in the spirit realm and in the physical realm. But when Adam sinned in the Garden of Eden, his ability to operate in the spirit realm was damaged because he got separated from God. His spirit became dead, and so he could not hear from God. And so God had to make a way. That way which God made was a temporary solution. He had to make a way in which he found certain groups of people who he anointed. And through these anointed people, he spoke to the children of Israel. The people could not hear from God directly because under that dispensation, the anointing of the Spirit was not upon the whole nation of Israel. Only kings, prophets, all right? Kings, prophets, and priests were anointed in the Old Testament. Unlike what we have in the New Testament. In the Old Testament, there were only three categories of people that were anointed. And these were prophets, these were priests, and these were kings. And so all forms of communication in the Old Testament had to take place through either of these three people. Either through the prophets, or through the kings, or through the priests. And so you notice that in the Old Testament, you're going to find that there were different physical means that prophets used to speak to God's people. Some had to speak, you know, through parables. Some had to speak through signs and wonders. And a lot of times when the people needed to hear what God was saying in the Old Testament, they needed to go look for a prophet. A typical example was when Saul and his servant were looking for asses that were lost. You remember the story in 1 Samuel chapter 9. They have searched everywhere. They could not find the asses that were lost. And so the servant said, there is a prophet in this land. Let's go and meet that prophet so that he can give us a sense of direction. In themselves, they did not have the capacity to receive a sense of direction directly from God. Now, the reason why this is very important is this. The reason this is important is because God has changed the way in which he speaks to his people in the New Testament. And many times, because a lot of people do not have understanding of the scriptures, they still expect God to deal with them the way he used to deal with the Old Testament people who were unregenerated. They still think, you know, before they can get a sense of direction, they must have a prophet who they have to go running around looking for in some bush corner kind of place. And they go there and the fellow gives them a word and then they say, oh, you know, God spoke to me today. You know, and we find that that's a common practice today. Because most times people don't understand that in times past, now when the Bible says in time past, he is trying to tell you that that time is past. I don't know if you're following me. He's trying to say that time is past. Now before that time passed, this was how God did things. He spoke to the children of Israel through prophets, through priests, and through kings. Are we following this? And I did mention to you that the reason for that was because the Old Testament people were unregenerated. Their spirits were dead. One of the things we're going to find out in our course, the course of our study here in the school, is the fact that we are spirit beings. Man is a spirit. He has a soul and he lives in a body. Are you following this? Now, because we are spirit beings, when man died in the Old Testament, his spirit was separated from God. His spirit could no longer communicate with God. His spirit did not have fellowship with God. And so God had to look for physical means of reaching these people because he could not reach them spirit to spirit. No, God, remember that God is a spirit. So because God could not communicate with them spirit to spirit, he had to use physical methods and means to communicate with them in the physical. Are you following this? And you notice things like, you know, Gideon's fleece and many of all those things you find that was being done in the Old Testament in order to hear from God was because the people could not hear from God in their hearts, in their spirits, because their spirits were dead. Are you following this? So it says, in time past, God spake unto the fathers by the prophets. But verse 2 says this, and this is very powerful. This is very powerful. You can also write down 1 Corinthians 2:14, because that's one of also a scripture that tells us the reason why God could not speak to those people, you know, heart to heart. You know, could not speak to them spirit to spirit, because 1 Corinthians 2:14 says, the natural man or the unregenerated man or the man who's not born again receiveth not the things of the Spirit of God. He cannot receive them, for they are foolishness unto him. Are you getting this? Neither can he know them, because they are spiritually discerned. And now, if your spiritual discerning organ is dead, how would you spiritually discern it? The things of God are spiritually discerned. In the Old Testament, their spirits were spiritually dead. They could not function to be able to discern into the realm of God. Are you getting it? Now, so we notice in verse number 2, he says that God who spoke to the fathers by the prophets in the Old Testament, he hath. I'd like you to underline the word hath, because this is very interesting. He hath. What does hath mean? Hath means past tense. Hath means he has already done this. Hath means he is not trying to do this. Hath means this is not something he's going to do one day. He hath. He hath. He hath. And the reason I'm emphasizing this is because, you see, many times, you know, we always say, oh God, I wish you can just speak to me. The Bible says he hath. You know, we cry and say, oh God, if you can just tell me what your plan for my life is. This verse says he hath. It's not, he is not going to, he has. He has already spoken unto you. Are you following this? You know, until I saw this scripture, you know, there have been times in my life where I'll be like, oh God, God, if you can just speak to me. I just want to hear your voice. And then the Spirit of God said to me, but I have already spoken to you. But your problem is that, number one, you did not pay attention to how I have chosen to speak to you. In your mind, you already have a precept way that you expect God to speak to you. And if you have already programmed God to speak to you the way he spoke to Samuel in the Old Testament, you're going to have a lot of problem. I don't know if you're getting it. In our minds, if you say, oh, you know, God speak to me, what's on your mind? Most times we have a preset mindset. All right? Either God should speak to you the way he spoke to Gideon, or should speak to you the way he spoke to Samuel, or should speak to you the way he spoke to all the other Old Testament guys. But the Bible says that was in time past. Rather, he says, in these last days, he hath in these last days spoken unto us by his Son. Hallelujah. Oh, I like this. This is nice. The Amplified Translation of that verse reads thus. It says, he hath in these last days, he has spoken. Underline the word spoken. Spoken means past tense. Are we together? Now, I want to see how to get this into your skin. Praise God. To your flesh, so that it can hit home. There are many things you want God to tell you, for which reason you came to this Bible school. You want God to tell you what his plan for your life is. Number two, you want to know what your ministry is. Number three, you want to know how to fulfill that ministry. Number four, you want to know where, when, and all the questions that goes with God's purpose and plan for your life. Some of us are also here because in your heart, you want to know more about God. You have a thirst in your spirit. You understand? You're not happy with your level spiritually. You want a deeper level. So to speak, you want something new. You want a new experience. And you really want to hear from God. And you know, many times we kneel down and we pray, Father, Lord, if you can just reveal to me, if you can just speak to me, if you can just communicate with me. Many times those questions go unanswered. Those prayers go unanswered. And a lot of people have found themselves in a circle of frustration because they are ignorant of the fact that God has changed the way in which he speaks in these last days. In these last days, he has already spoken. That's what that verse is saying. He has spoken unto us in the person of his Son. What does that mean? What that means is this. It means, number one, that Jesus is God's voice to us today. Number two, it means everything God wants you to know about your life, about your ministry, about his purpose for your life, about his will for your life, he has already spoken it in the person of Jesus. I don't know if you're following me. What does this mean? This means that when Jesus came to the earth, he was the revelation of God's purpose for my life, personified. He was the revelation of God's will for my life, personified. If I want to know what God's purpose for my life is, I need to look at Jesus to see what God said to Jesus and what Jesus did while he was on earth. Everything God said to Jesus was he speaking to me. I want you to get this. Everything God said to Jesus was he speaking to me. I don't know if you get it. Everything God told Jesus to do, we know Jesus did everything that he did based on God's instructions, because the Bible says, I can of my own self do nothing. John 5, Jesus said, he says, but as I hear, I judge, and my judgment is right, because I seek not my own will, but the will of my Father. So this tells me that everything Jesus did is what God has told me to do. I don't know if you're getting this. Number three, it also tells me that everything Jesus is what God has made me. Amen. Hey. Glory to God. Are you sure you're getting this? Now that's what verse 2 means. He says, he hath in these last days, he hath in these last days, he hath in these last days spoken unto us by his son. Spoken unto us, Amplified says, in the person of his son. In other words, in the person of his son, I can see everything he's saying to me. In what he said to his son, I can see what he's saying to me. Alright? Everything we see Jesus doing is what God is asking us to do. Everywhere we saw Jesus going is where God wants us to go. Alright? Everything Jesus has is what God has given to us. Jesus is God's voice to me. You know, we're looking for some other voice. Whereas Jesus is already God's voice. Now, in other words, if I need to know what God wants me to do about certain areas of my life, all I need to do is to check the book and find out what Jesus did. What did Jesus do when he came to the earth? He went about doing good and healing all that were oppressed of the devil. That tells me that's what I'm supposed to be doing. He taught in the synagogues of the Jews. That means that's what I'm supposed to be doing. On the night of the Passover, the Bible says he sang hymns with the disciples. That means I'm supposed to be singing. Are you following this? Now, everything I see Jesus do is God speaking to me. Now, if you get this in your spirit, you'll never again say, oh God, what are you saying to me? He has already said to you, you are asking, what are you saying? All you need to do is turn into the book and then begin to find out, what did he say to Jesus? That's the reason why Matthew, Mark, Luke, and John was written. Matthew, Mark, Luke, and John was not written so that you can look at Jesus and say, wow, Jesus is a superstar. God is not trying to show you how much of a superstar Jesus is. Are you listening to me? The reason why Matthew, Mark, Luke, and John was written is because God wants you to see yourself. Jesus is a demonstration, a practical exemplification of who you are. Are you listening to me? Everything he did in Matthew, Mark, Luke, and John is to show you what you can do. You are actually what he was revealing. It is you, your life, that he was walking the streets of Galilee, demonstrating to you, this is your life. When he caused the fig tree, he was telling you, this is what you can do. When he healed the sick, he's telling you, this is your life. So Jesus, everything, listen, everything Jesus did on earth was not in any way for people to say, wow, what manner of man is this? No. Jesus is God manifest in the flesh. We all know that. He's already God. He doesn't need to prove that he's God. Do you realize that? God is God whether you accept it or not. Even the devils believe that he's God. They know he's God. Bible says the devils believe and they tremble. Even though they don't submit to his authority. Alright? So God does not need to prove that he is God. Jesus did not need to prove that he is supernatural. But every single thing you see Jesus doing was because his mission on earth was to be a message to you. He hath, a God hath in these last days spoken unto us in the person of his son. So he was actually God speaking to me. When he walked through the streets of Jerusalem, he was speaking to me. God was speaking to me, and he was speaking to me in different ways of all the things that he did. It was God speaking to me. When I read the book of Matthew, I read the book of John, and I see Jesus turning bread into wine. I don't read it as Jesus, seeing Jesus as a superstar. I read it as Jesus showing me my life. This is my life. When Jesus said, you know, the Son of Man is come to seek and to save the lost. I see Jesus showing me my life. I see God speaking to me that my life, my purpose on earth is to seek and to save those that are lost. This is why I am on earth. Jesus said my meat is to do the will of him that sent me. Now when I read that, I don't read that as Jesus' will. I read that as God speaking to me in Jesus. Because that's what that scripture says. God hath in these last days spoken unto us in the person of his Son. So Jesus is God's voice to me. So then when I realized that, when Jesus said, my will, my meat is to do the will of him that sent me and to finish his work. Automatically, it tells me that's also my meat. That's my meat. My meat is to do the will of my Father and to finish his work. And the Bible says he went around preaching the glad tidings. That tells me that is God's will for my life. Are you following this? So, this is very powerful. And then let's go on. Are we together? I'm telling you, the book of Hebrews is one book that if you can get it into your spirit, you actually have the whole other aspect of the Bible into your spirit. Because the book of Hebrews is like the summary of all the covenants. The old covenant and the new covenant is brought together in that book of Hebrews. The plan and the purpose of God is brought together in this book of Hebrews. That if you can hit your human spirit, oh my goodness, you'll be on another level. Praise God. Amen. So he hath in these last days spoken unto us by his Son, whom he hath appointed heir. Hallelujah. Of all things. Now, from henceforth, as we read, all right, anywhere where we see God telling us what he has done for Jesus, done to Jesus, done through Jesus, we would look at it as God telling us what he has done for us, in us, and what he wants to do through us. Do we agree? Because Jesus is God speaking to us. Everything he said to Jesus, everything he did to Jesus is God speaking to us. Okay? So, he says, where are we? He hath in these last days spoken unto us by his Son, whom he hath appointed heir of all things. Now, why does that scripture say he hath appointed him heir of all things? His appointment as heir of all things is God speaking to you. It is you that God intended that message to be for. God is telling you here that you have been appointed heir of all things. I don't know if you're getting it. Now, you see, this is a higher level of thinking. You know, in school, when you go to school, there are different levels of thinking. There is arithmetic level of thinking. You think 1 + 1 = 2. Well, when you begin to advance, you move from just an arithmetic level of thinking into some more complicated ways of thinking. I mean, when you go into an additional mathematics class, you start thinking dy dx. That's a little bit advanced. In the writings of the scriptures, you find out that God actually took the church, you know, step by step higher and higher. What is happening here is that God is taking us to a higher level. You know, you used to think of Jesus as your savior, which is true. All you need to see about Jesus is that he is the Lord of your life, which is true. And you're so grateful for what he did for you, which is true. But now, God wants you to start seeing yourself in Jesus. Are you listening to me? God wants you to start seeing yourself in the same office capacity in which Jesus functioned in. So when he says Jesus has been appointed heir of all things, that is not written for Jesus' sake. It is written for you to see this as God's message to you. Don't forget, he had spoken unto us. In talking to Jesus, he was talking to me. Every time God spoke to Jesus, he was talking to me. Now let me tell you how this works out. If you remember in the Old Testament, when God spoke to Abraham, excuse me, are we together? When God spoke to Abraham, many things that did not belong to Abraham. Many times God told Abraham, as he was talking to Abraham, he was actually talking to Jesus. Because Jesus was the seed of Abraham. Many of the things God said to Abraham was not Abraham's. It was Jesus. And everything God said to Jesus, he's speaking to us. Why? Because we are in Jesus. Bible says if any man be in Christ. What does it mean to be in Christ? What does it mean to be in Christ? It means you are inside Christ. You are inside him. So this is the reason why. Everything that is said about the Christ is you. Because you are in him. The head cannot say to the leg, I have no need of you. I mean, if you're walking into the auditorium, do we say, here comes, please, what's your name there? Mpo. Here comes Sister Mpo and her head. Is that how you describe her? No. You cannot separate Sister Mpo's head from Sister Mpo's legs. Sister Mpo's head and Sister Mpo's legs are one. If you try to separate them, you kill Sister Mpo. Are you getting this? You don't say, well, you know, Sister Mpo's legs just bought a car. No, you don't say that. You say Sister Mpo, when you say Sister Mpo just bought a car, you're referring to her head, her hands, her legs, her abdomen, every aspect of her being just bought a car. Now, when she goes into the car, she doesn't go in with her leg. I say, you leg, go into the car and go. You know, even though the leg is going to drive the car, are you there? You go in with the hands and the head and every part of you. Now, I want you to see something. Christ Jesus is the head of the body of Christ. The body of Christ is the body of Christ. Did you get that? Now, I want you to see this. Jesus is the head of the body of Christ. The body of Christ is the body of the head of Christ. In the body, you have members. Everything that is said about the head of the body refers to the body. You cannot be talking about my head and separate my head from my body. You kill me. My head and my body are one. That is why the Bible says that Christ and the church are one. Everything God said about Jesus to Jesus, he was talking not just to Jesus, he was talking to you. When the Bible says he hath appointed him heir of all things, he said, you have been appointed heir of all things. Because he is the head. I may just be an intestine somewhere in the body. But do you realize I'm in the body? I'm telling you. You may think an intestine is not significant. Wait until your intestine decides it's not going to digest the food you are eating tonight. It just says, you know, you see, you guys say I'm not important. Okay, let's eat and let's see. You just realize that you can't sleep. And where do you feel the pain? In your head. Not even in the intestine. It is the intestine that's got a problem, but it's the head that feels the pain. Why? Because your intestine is... Let me read this to you. Just keep your hands here. Keep your hands here. And flip over with me to two portions of the scripture. 1 Corinthians chapter 12. 1 Corinthians chapter 12. Are you there? 1 Corinthians chapter 12. Praise God. I read from verse 12. For as the body is one. Everybody say the body is one. And hath many members. And all the members of that one body, being many, are one body. So also is Christ. So also is Christ. So also is Christ. For by one spirit are we all. But I like this, don't you? By one spirit are we all baptized into one body. Hallelujah. Oh. Whether we be Jews or Gentiles, whether we be bond or free, and have been all made to drink into one spirit. For the body is not one member. Can everybody say that? The body is not one member, but has many members. That's what it says. It says, but many. In other words, your body has many body parts. So also Jesus Christ. The Christ is not one member. It has many members. Verse 15. If the foot shall say, because I am not the hand, I am not of the body, is it therefore not of the body? If the ear shall say, because I am not the ear, I am not of the body, is it therefore not of the body? If the whole body were an eye, where were the hearing? If the whole were hearing, where were the smelling? But now hath God set the members, every one of them, in the body as it had pleased him. Hallelujah. And if they were all one member, where were the body? But now are they many members, yet but one body. And the eye, watch this, cannot say unto the hand, I have no need of thee. Nor again, listen, if you've not heard anything we've said so far, look at verse 21. And again, the head, who is the head of the body of Christ? Can somebody tell me? Jesus. Jesus is the head. All right? So who is this? Who's Paul talking about here? He says, and again, the head of the feet. And again, the head to the feet, I have no need of thee. In other words, the head cannot say to the feet, I don't need you. Why? Because the head is not just the body. The body consists of the hands, the legs, and all the body parts. Nay, much more, those members of the body which seem to be more feeble are necessary. And those members of the body which we think to be less honorable, upon these we bestow more abundant honor, and our uncomely parts have more abundant comeliness. What does this tell you? This is telling you that you and Jesus are one. You share oneness. That is why that scripture says, in God talking to you, he talked to Jesus. So that you can look at Jesus and say, well, what he said to Jesus, he's telling me. Praise God. I said, praise God. Now, he says in Hebrews, if you back up to Hebrews chapter 1, that Jesus has been appointed heir of all things. How many things? Notice he doesn't say some things. All things. All things. All things. All things. All things. Wow. Glory to God. Heir of all things. Did you see that? All things. Praise God. He has appointed him heir of all things. This tells me that I am an heir of all things. That was why Paul wrote to the Corinthian church and said, all things are yours. That's why he said that, because I am an heir of all things. How do I know that I'm an heir of all things? Because he appointed Jesus an heir of all things. And I know that he hath in these last days spoken unto me in the person of Jesus. Okay? By whom also he made the worlds. Now look at verse 3. Who being the brightness of his glory. Hebrews 1:3. I like this. Who being the brightness of his glory. How many of you know that Jesus was the glory of God? He is the brightness of God's glory. Do you know that you are the glory of God? How do you know? Do you know that you are the glory of God? Yes, you are. Jesus being the brightness of the glory is a revelation to you that you are the brightness of his glory. Now, not just because it is written there, but because 2 Corinthians chapter 3 verse 18 says, we all, with open face, beholding like in a glass, the glory of God. Now, it says, beholding like in a mirror, the glory of God, are changed into the same image. Have you ever looked at a mirror before? Can anybody tell me? Who do you see behind the mirror? If you're looking in the mirror, do you see me there? You see yourself. But he says, what you're looking in the mirror is the glory of God. We are with open face beholding like in the mirror, the glory of God.
2: But I know that in the mirror, what I see is myself. So he's telling you that you are the glory of God. Say amen. Say, I am the glory of God. And then he says, you know, who being the brightness of his glory and the express image of his person. That's what you are. Colossians 3. Bible says, Colossians 3. That's what you are. Say, I am the image of God. Glory. That's what you are. That's what you are. Colossians 3 verse 10. He says, and have put on, verse 9, let's read from verse 9. Lie not one to another, seeing that you have put off the old man with his deeds. Alright? And have put on the new man. Everybody say the new man. Which is renewed in knowledge after the image of him that created him. Whose image? God's image. You have been recreated after the image of God. Now, he says Jesus is the express image of God. That means you are the express image of God. Because you are a new creation in Christ Jesus. Okay? Are you still there? Verse 3. Who being the brightness of his glory and the express image of his person and upholding all things by the word of his power. Now, this is one of those portions of the scripture where you find how to do things. You want to know how to do things, you look at how Jesus does things. I told you that Jesus is God's revelation to us. In Jesus, we see who we are. In Jesus, we see our purpose and God's plan and will for our life. In Jesus, we see how to do things. Now, Jesus upholds all things by the